0: and say there is no ongoing threat to the public. Catherine Ludwig, Global News.
1: The Alberta government is preparing for respiratory virus season. Albertans will be able to start booking their shots for influenza, COVID-19, and RSV on October 5th online by calling 811 or in their pharmacy. U of C infectious disease expert Dr. Craig Jean anticipates a good match between the vaccine and the strains of influenza circulating.
2: We are currently expecting a very good match with the vaccine and what will arrive here in Canada. We are expecting potentially early spread, or at least if this case update arrives.
1: Meanwhile, a recent study by the U of C tested infants with RSV in Ontario and Quebec, comparing the effects of those with and without a vaccine. The study showed ICU admissions were reduced by 97%. Right now in the province, the RSV shot is only covered for high-risk people. COVID also has restrictions on who gets a free vaccine, and influenza shots are free for everyone. More news in a moment, but first checking 880 CHED, time saver traffic. Here is Justin Durbin.
3: Still dealing with delays out there. We have this collision being cleared up on the White Mud westbound near 178th Street. Westbound traffic still down to a single lane. You'll need to stay left. Traffic still backed up past 170th Street. We have a collision 137th Avenue westbound as you make your way towards Castle Downs Road. Careful through there. And we do still have this closure, 34th Street at 76th Avenue. Traffic still being blocked and detoured in all directions. $1.49 day is back this Tuesday only at Save On Foods. Get throwback prices on favorites and more for just $1.49. SaveOnFoods.com. With 880 CHED, time saver traffic, I'm Justin Durbin.
1: Thanks, Justin. Bell Canada is expanding its planned AI data center in Saskatchewan to more than four times its original size. Prime Minister Mark Carney says the project is expected to bring more than $50 billion in investment and create up to 500 permanent jobs. The expanded center will have 1.2 gigawatts of capacity, with another 3,000 jobs expected in the area, including security, logistics, and maintenance. 880 CHED Santa's Anonymous was on hand to bring good luck to the Edmonton Elks on Saturday as the team faced off against the Calgary Stampeders in a 53-16 win. Fans were asked to bring toys or cash donations to the game. 880 CHED Santa's Anonymous received the equivalent of over $30,000 in cash and toys. A big thanks to everyone who donated. And like Christmas, a little brighter for children in need. Moving to 880 CHED Sports, the accumulation of Oilers rookie camp is happening right now at the Settle Dome in Calgary. After 3 days of practice, 25 Oilers hopefuls made the drive south to battle the Flames for rookies tonight. Quinn Hudson is one of those players auditioning and is ready to make his case.
4: Got to keep working and stick to parts of my game that aren't just scoring goals. I got to find other ways to help out the team. So I think working on that this year will be a big priority.
1: The main Oilers training camp gets underway Wednesday. In 880 CHED weather, we do have a yellow frost advisory in Edmonton. Environment Canada says freezing temperatures with frost are expected tonight, and plants, trees, and crops could suffer some damages. Temperature-wise, we are going to see some partly cloudy skies here in Edmonton as we fall down to an overnight low of 3 with a 30% chance of showers. Tomorrow, up to a high of 17, some clouds clearing out of the way. Wednesday, we're going to get some sun at a high of 20. But right now, in Edmonton, we are sitting at 14 degrees. I'm Zach Ferguson. Your next scheduled newscast will be at 6:30 on 880 CHED.
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6: 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All conversation, no cancellation. Let it roll. Hey!

0: Happy Monday, everybody. I know that those outside of Toronto don't necessarily pay attention to the Toronto International Film Festival. I remember when we would do our coverage of TIFF, which is one of the biggest, most significant, influential film festivals in the world. Every day we would broadcast from there on eTalk, nationally on CTV, the pickup across the country was not as great as it was actually in Toronto. And I recognize that people tend to tune out when you talk about things that are specific to Toronto. However, over the first weekend of this year's Toronto International Film Festival, some news occurred. It was actually on Friday that I think bears some conversation across the country. And that is that our prime minister has reinvented himself as a content producer. He announced alongside Katie Telford as chief of staff from 2015 until March 2025 that the two of them have co-founded a new production company called Hope and Hard Work, which I believe is a tagline from his leadership race. And it's being called a, quote, multidisciplinary media and entertainment enterprise, developing film, television, audio, and live experiences, both scripted and unscripted. And they launched it on September 11th at the TIFF Bell Lightbox. And I thought we could spend a minute talking about what this means and what it could mean. Neither of them have any industry experience, although Justin Trudeau has had a handful of acting cameos and Telford is a lifelong Politico. But that didn't stop Obama from launching his production company after he left office. Here's something I think is telling. The company is represented by a group called Three Arts Entertainment, and they are a major American management and production firm. And that detail could tell you what the global ambitions of the company are. I don't know that they are looking to just be a Canadian company. I don't think that you sign with a big American company that represents Chris Evans and Kevin Hart and Tina Fey, Amy Poehler, Maya Rudolph. Let's see, who else? Craig, from the news and journalism side, Craig Melvin, Kristen Welker, Harrison Faulkner, all U.S. names. Travis Kelce is represented by Three Arts, right? This is not a company that really focuses on Canada. Something tells me that this is a company that won't exclusively focus on Canada. The stated mission is to tell stories that evoke empathy and understanding, which with Canadian values and Canadian stories built for global export. Yeah, great. That's what you want. Schitt's Creek, right? You want that. You want, what's the other one? What's the hockey one? Whatever. You know what I'm talking about. But anyway, they're starting. They already have a slate of five scripted projects. Four of them are optioned books. So they bought the rights to these books with an eye on turning them into either streaming shows or shows for broadcast or film. One of them is called Closer by Sea. It's from Newfoundland. It's a coming-of-age story in a small island community adapting to a changing landscape. And it is the debut novel by Perry Chafe, who's also the co-creator of Republic of Doyle and Son of a Critch. So there you go. So that's a Canadian one. Detective Auntie. It's a widowed South Asian mother who returns to Toronto after her daughter is accused of murder and investigates herself. That sounds interesting. I'd actually watch that. Power Moves, a political advisor, a politician seeking re-election, and a persistent journalist. Some trades describe the advisor-journalism rivalry turning romantic. That's an Australian novel. Maybe it's set in Australia. Maybe they would move it to North America. There's one called Back Channels, and that's an optioned nonfiction book. Again, an Australian author. The secretive world around powerful leaders told through a new chief of staff. And then there's Le Collège, and there's an original series. Two codependent best friends at Montreal's most prestigious private high school. The only project on the slate that is not drawn from a book. So look, that's interesting. The question you might have is the financing of all this. They say that they are self-financing, claiming creative freedom from that. They haven't disclosed, like, that's not a disclosure. That's sort of like a tagline. We haven't seen a cap table. We don't know if they have investors, self-financing. It's a claim, right? It's not, not that that matters, but it might matter one day. And look, here's the issue. What are they going to do? And who are they going to do it with? And how are they going to get the funding to do the projects they're going to do? Because the sector that they're walking into, the Canadian media sector, total Canadian production has exploded, right? It went up 4.6% to just over $10 billion. But that growth almost exclusively came from foreign location and service work. Canadian broadcasters and their revenue continue to fall, and it gets harder and harder to get green lights. It's almost collapsed, right? It collapsed 18.5%. That's not good news if you're looking to build a business in Canada. You could argue, in a worst case scenario, that a company like this could squeeze out younger Canadian creators. Because every slot is a zero-sum game. For every show that these guys get greenlit, that's a show another creator who, let's be honest, doesn't have relationships with all of these broadcasters. I mean, Justin Trudeau can get a call with the head of CTV, CBC, Global in a heartbeat. They'll pick up the phone, and they can make their pitch in a way that somebody else who's starting a new production company cannot. Now, that on its face is not a bad thing, especially if Justin and Katie Telford are acting as a conduit for other creatives. But the asymmetric sort of access they have is total. Like, it's total. They're coming in, and they are going to be able to call their own shots. The issue that I have is not with them at all. I wish them success. If they can help tell Canadian stories and bring them to a global audience, have at her. But the issue that I have is I think their ability to get things done is going to highlight how hard it is for others to get things done, how hard others have it at securing funding, ensuring that their vision is the one that gets made. Something tells me that at least initially, when Justin Trudeau and Katie Telford pitch their vision, they will be able to have their vision unfiltered, unadulterated, unbastardized, make it to air or make it to streaming. And it feels to me that what they've inadvertently done is they have built a cultural version of the major projects office for natural resource and the development of those big projects that are going to get our economy rolling, meaning by creating their production company, which will have an easier time at getting stuff made than others, it will highlight the regulatory morass that the rest of the industry exists under. As easy as it's going to be for them, and again, I say this at least initially, that will demonstrate how hard it is, how difficult it is to jump through the hoops that everybody else needs to jump through. Secondly, it's going to be really interesting to see if this company keeps a focus, or at least a primary focus, on telling Canadian stories that can be exported globally. If Justin Trudeau and Katie Telford are able to do those things and keep Canadians front and center and help propagate Canadian stories, mainstream Canadian stories, so that our stories, and our locations and everyone that works on those shows in Canada are able to get a global audience, I say, well done, Justin and Katie. You've done a service. If this instead becomes a boutique firm for a very few people to have access to Canadian stories that they take internationally, and everybody else is left out in the cold to fend for themselves, well, then we got a little more of a problem. Listen, he's starting a business. He's a small business owner. So on that front, I wish the former prime minister the best of luck. And here's hoping that his tide is able to raise other boats. All right, we are going to take a break. And when we come back, we're going to talk about the seedy underbelly of youth sports. You thought it was bad? Well, let me introduce you to Black Bear Sports next.
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7: Well, welcome back. And you've heard me say this before. All things being equal, youth sports can take kids down two different paths, generally speaking. One is it can bring out the best in a kid. It can bring out their leadership qualities and their collaborative qualities, their communication skills, their discipline, their ability to work as a team. And I've seen that in my nieces and nephews. And then it can take them down another path where it can play out in selfishness and entitlement and that sort of thing. So that's it, all things being equal. But we're living in a world where youth sports is increasingly becoming a massive business, the commodification of it, where it's less about the sport and more about the money that can be made. And that can start bringing out the worst in people. And want to highlight a story that just, when I read it, it's like, this is just the gross part, the gross underbelly of youth sports. Four hockey parents in the United States have filed a federal class action lawsuit against Black Bear Sports Group, alleging that the youth hockey behemoth, and we'll talk about how big they are, misled families by requiring them to book rooms at specific hotels and inflated the prices during the children's competitions. There's all sorts of stuff in this, including things called junk fees, which we'll find out about with our next guest, Karen Dahlberg O'Connell, the consumer protection attorney for Almeida Law, who filed the case. Karen, welcome to the show. Thank you for being here.
8: Thanks so much for having me.
7: So give me and the listeners of the show just the high level bullet points that we should know about here.
8: Sure. So at the core of this case is something called a state of play policy. And what this is unbelievably, there will be a league event or a tournament, and always hockey related with Black Bear Sports Group. And the tournament or the event organizer will say, parents, your kid is not allowed to participate in this event unless you book a hotel at a place where we tell you to book. Yeah. And that hotel reservation must be made through our platform. And what's crazy about that is parents are being forced to book hotel rooms that cost more than they would cost if they booked the same room directly through the hotel. And on top of that, they're being charged these fees that add nothing.
7: Yeah, can you give us a sense? The first thing that you talk about must be easily provable. Like, oh, you go through the platform that Black Bear has, and it'll cost you X. But if you go through Orbitz or Travelocity or something, it'll cost less. That's, I'm sure, very easy. But what are these junk fees?
8: Right. So the junk fee is that, unbelievably, after parents are deceptively coerced into making the reservation through the designated platform that Black Bear tells them to make the reservation in, then they are charged added fees. Sometimes it's per night, sometimes it's

0: It's a $10 reservation fee. Sometimes they say to people, this one is the kicker. They tell people that to access this discounted rate, you have to pay this extra non-refundable fee. So Black Bear is taking in all these extra fees that parents are paying for the opportunity to allow their kids to play in these tournaments.
1: Give me a sense of the article referred to, the behemoth that is Black Bear. How big of an opponent are you going up against here?
0: So Black Bear owns over 40, I think it's now 48 rinks. At the time of filing, they owned 47 rinks in the Northeast, Mid-Atlantic, and Midwest. They have had 42 tournaments, many of them sold out, and some of these tournaments, they're taking place, they're so huge, they're taking place across 5 or 6 different rinks in a region. Wow. And Black Bear, they don't just own this tournament arm, which, by the way, they call the Defender Hockey Tournaments. They brand it separately because they don't want people to know that it's all Black Bear. They also own hockey leagues. They also own the clubs. So they own the arena, so they're controlling the ice. They own clubs, they own leagues, they own the tournament arm, and they even own a streaming service so that parents can pay to watch their own kids play hockey. It's really unbelievable.
1: It feels like they're building quite a, I don't know if it's a monopoly, I don't know how many competitors they have in the space, but I have to believe that for parents in certain regions, if you're not playing with Black Bear, you're not playing.
0: Absolutely. And actually, you know, it was difficult for us to bring this case because there were people who didn't want to go on record as suing Black Bear because they were concerned about retaliation. Because what happens is Black Bear first, they buy up the arenas and they're controlling the one scarce resource that you absolutely need to play hockey, the ice. And then once they have the ice, they're forcing out these grassroots teams and then they have no competition and people have no choice but to join a Black Bear club if they want their kid to be able to play hockey.
1: So what are you, you have to, have you pegged the damages or have you pegged how much you're seeking at this point? How much are you saying parents have either, I don't know if it's lost or had to unfairly pay? What's the number we're looking at?
0: So we don't know the exact figure, but we believe that it's well over $5 million. And we say that because of the number of players that are involved. The scale here is massive. So some league events through the Tier 1 Hockey Federation are state-of-play events. There are more than 4,000 players that play in that league alone. Also, National Girls Hockey League, which is another Black Bear-owned league, has more than 6,000 players. Wow. And they also have state-of-play events. Then, as I mentioned, there's this Defender tournament arm. All of their events are state-of-play. And they've had 42 tournaments, many of which have been sold out.
1: Karen, what's the justification for forcing people to stay in a Black Bear-approved hotel? I mean, if I have a sister who lives in that town and I could stay there for free, why wouldn't I... Like, why do I have to pay to stay in a hotel if I've got a free bed? And let's be honest, on a good day, having one kid in hockey is expensive. If you got two or three, you're paying out the nose to begin with just to get them on the ice. But to stay somewhere, that's an added cost that some people can't afford.
0: So that's just it. And that's why this case is so important, is it's an equity issue. There are people who are not going to have the resources to play hockey at a competitive level. And it's because of these money grab situations like stay to play. We should not allow Black Bear Sports Group to allow a child's roster spot to be used as leverage over their parents' credit card. And from my perspective, I am so concerned that there are kids who should be going to college showcases, should be having opportunities to go to D1 schools on a full ride, and they're not getting those opportunities because their parents cannot afford to pay these inflated hotel room rates. Because it's not just the fees, it's also the inflated hotel rates, because now these hotels have a captive market.
1: Yeah, it's like I said, it made me feel very icky to read about this, because we know that hockey, the Bears barrier to entry is higher than a lot of other sports because of, you know, the equipment, for example, and you can't just play, you know, on an asphalt court. You've got to, you know, you've got to go to some place that's well maintained, and that costs money. So that they already have an access issue. And I know that there has been a push by, at least in Canada, by different organizations to lower those barriers of entry. To hear that there is now this headwind, that's, I can't imagine it's not, it's going to get better on its own. I think people like you need to have your day in court. Really quickly, where are you in this process?
0: So we have just filed a motion, we have just filed the complaint. We did that on September 1st, and we've heard nothing from defense counsel. We know that they've hired a lawyer because they've made public statements about it, but at this point, we are really just at the starting point, the starting line of this case.
1: At the face-off.
0: That's right.
1: Well, Karen Dahlberg O'Connell, I genuinely wish you good luck with this, because if it turns out that everything you're alleging is true, then Black Bear's a bad bear, and they need to be taken down a peg. I appreciate you. Thank you very much.
0: Thank you for your support.
1: Well, I got a feeling that there are many, many parents listening who can relate to the families taking part in this class action lawsuit. Give us a call at 416-870-6400 or 1-888-225-TALK. Tell me what kind of cost your sport family are facing and which charges seem to be needlessly inflated. We want to talk to you next right here on the Ben Mulrooney Show.
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5: This is Global News. It is 6:30. I'm Zach Ferguson. A respiratory virus season is coming up quickly, and a Calgary infectious disease expert says we're looking at a typical winter. Dr. Greg Jean says influenza, RSV, and COVID-19 will all be present. He's hoping for a better uptick in vaccinations this year, especially with the flu, which is free for everyone. Wrapping up 880 CHED Time Saver Traffic, here is Justin Durbin.
6: Wrapping up what has been a pretty busy afternoon across the city, we still have this collision being cleared up on the White Mud westbound near 178th Street. Westbound traffic still down to a single lane. You'll need to stay over to the left. And we do still have this collision being cleared up 137th Avenue westbound as you head towards Castle Downs Road, so careful through there. $5 faves delivered to you. Yeah, it's real. Skip's delivering $5 deals all over Alberta. Fire up the Apple. This incredible deal lasts. Skip to the good part. With 880 CHED, Time Saver Traffic, I'm Justin Durbin.
5: Thanks, Justin. Bell Canada is expanding its planned AI data center in Saskatchewan to more than four times its original size. Prime Minister Mark Carney says the project is expected to bring more than $50 billion in investment and create up to 500 permanent jobs. In 880 CHED Sports, the accumulation of Oilers rookie camp is happening right now at the Saddle Dome in Calgary. After 3 days of practice, 25 Oilers hopefuls made the drive south to battle the Flames rookies tonight. The main Oilers training camp gets underway Wednesday. Moving to 880 CHED weather, we do have a yellow frost advisory over Edmonton. Temperature-wise, though, we're going to drop to an overnight low of 3 with a 30% chance of showers. Tomorrow, up to a high of 17, some clouds moving out of the way. And Wednesday, we're going to get some sunny skies and a high of 20 degrees. Right now, though, here in Edmonton, we are sitting at 14 degrees. I'm Zach Ferguson. Your next scheduled newscast will be at 7 o'clock right here on 880 CHED.
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1: One of the tenets that I live by as a dad, I learned from my dad, was I tell my kids, find something you love and do it as well as you can. And I'm sure it's not novel, and I'm sure there's lots of families that live by that credo. And if you do, and the thing that your child loves is hockey, well, depending on how competitive the level of hockey is they play, you could be on the hook for anywhere between $1,500 and $20,000 a year. If they're playing competitive rep hockey, the cost can escalate to $4,500 to $7,300 annually. Elite levels like AAA hockey can skyrocket to $20,000 once comprehensive travel and academy fees are calculated. What if you've got two kids who are that good? That's at $40,000. And we are living in a time where people don't have a lot of money. So what's a parent supposed to do? And what happens if, as we just heard with our last guest, you're playing in an environment where you are forced to pay a whole bunch of stuff that you could avoid paying because you're industrious or you know somebody and you don't have to stay in that hotel. So I want to ask you at 416-870-6400 or 1-888-225-TALK. Talk to me about the cost of hockey if you're a parent today. Is it getting out of control? And how are you feeling about that? So let's start with Nick in London. Nick, welcome to the show. Thanks for calling. Happy Monday.
10: Hey, thanks. Yeah, it was the Mondayest of all Mondays, that's for sure.
1: Yeah. So did you overheard the conversation I had with the lawyer in the previous segment?
10: Yeah, I did. We just got home from a tournament in Toronto over the weekend.
1: Uh-huh. And?
10: We were at a stay-and-play tournament.
1: Yeah.
10: And it cost me $178 about a month ago when I booked the room.
1: Okay. That doesn't sound outrageous.
10: And it was full rate when I got back to the hotel.
1: Wait. Hold on a second. You booked it. It was $178, but you paid full rate?
10: What I'm saying, I had to pay a deposit of $178.
1: Uh-huh.
10: And when I got to the hotel, they charged my credit card like normal to stay there.
1: So you didn't get some sort of special rate?
10: No. In fact, just like your last segment, the rate was higher than I would have been able to find on my own.
1: Oh, so, okay. How do you feel about that? First of all, like, I don't want to delve too much into it, but, it's a sacrifice, a financial sacrifice to allow your kid to live their hockey dream, isn't it?
10: In some cases, this one would have been drivable, but you know, you have to stay with the team.
1: Right.
10: And in our case, on top of it all, the hotel that we had to stay in was 35-minute drive from the arena.
1: Oh, God. They're not
10: so
1: making
10: even though we have those black and white costs of what the hotel costs, there's a lot of hidden costs behind with driving, wear and tear on vehicles, fuel, all that gets added to the funding of our children's dreams.
1: Yeah. And how does that make you feel? I mean, when you're watching your child on the ice, that's got to feel great when you see how happy they are and you see the person they're becoming and the athlete that they're dreaming of being. That's all got to be great. But when you see your credit card bill at the end of the month, it's a wake up call.
10: Pretty tough.
1: Yeah. So,
10: you know, and we have, well, thankfully now one, but we had two that were playing London Junior Knights and London Double S.
1: Yeah.
10: So, it was double the cost all the time.
1: Wow.
10: And these fees seem to start back when COVID was a thing and people were canceling on hotels and that kind of stuff. So I understand the hotels are trying to protect themselves, but that's the additional costs that keep adding up.
1: Yeah.
10: You know, when a hockey stick used to be $200 and now they're $400.
1: Yeah.
10: And you go through four or five of them if you're lucky in a season.
1: Yeah.
10: Yeah. You know, like that extra $178 times three tournaments a year, that could be a weekend on a cruise ship somewhere.
1: or it could be squirreling away to pay down the mortgage, right? Like it's your money, right? Listen, Nick, I want to thank you for your candor and also congratulate you on being one of those dads that makes it happen for his kid. Thank you so much.
10: Gold medal on the weekend sure made it all worthwhile.
1: Ah, well done. Good job, man. Good job. Hey, thanks so much for calling in. I don't know what to tell you. Give us a call, 416-870-6400 or 1-888-225-TALK. You know, if you are forced to stay in a hotel, there's supposed to be a benefit to you. And, you know, by having this one group get a block of rooms, it's supposed to yield a lower cost. And if it's not, they're doing it wrong. Or they're not looking out for the parent. They're looking out for themselves. Ben doesn't like that. Hey, Sean, welcome.
11: Hi, Ben. How are you?
1: I'm good. So you've been listening to this whole thing. Your thoughts?
11: So my son's in basketball.
1: Mm-hmm.
11: And I think it's across all sports that they're doing this. I think it's a big racket. And I think the only ones that are getting rich are the organizations.
1: Yeah.
11: For example, my son's team was $2,500 for the year just for basketball. And then he wanted to do AAU travel team. So that was another $3,000.
1: Oh, geez.
11: Yeah. So it adds up.
1: Yeah.
11: And I think parents want to live through their kids.
1: Yeah, well, listen, some are doing it because they are highly competitive and they want to relive their youth, which I don't think is the healthiest thing. But others are doing it because their kids, they want to give their kids whatever their kids can dream, right? They want to be that parent to them. And I totally respect that. It feels to me that some of these organizations may be taking advantage of that. That doesn't end well. And I'm sorry that's happening. Sean, thank you so much. Let's go to Jim in Stouffville. Jim, you say soccer is similar?
12: Hey, Ben, how are you?
1: I'm great.
12: Yeah, so all three of my kids played soccer.
1: Yeah.
12: And the same thing with the tournaments that you guys were talking about in hockey. It's the same in soccer.
1: Yeah.
12: I was just in Kingston last month. And it wasn't even a hotel, it was a motel, and it was typical over $600, but you had to book it through an affiliated hotel with a tournament.
1: Yeah, that's got to be frustrating. Have you ever brought this up with the organization to say, why can't I just stay in my own hotel, or why is the cost so high staying at that hotel?
12: The problem, Ben, is as a parent, it doesn't matter what sport you put your kid into, the fees are outrageous.
1: Yeah.
12: Soccer, hockey, baseball. We shouldn't be paying this much to have a kid play a sport.
1: Well, no. And look, there are issues of equity. If kids from limited means can't even access these training grounds, oh, then they're priced out of it from the beginning, and that's it. Their dreams go unrealized. Thank you for the call, because we're running low on time, but people are calling in. Let's go to Mark in Winnipeg.
13: Hey, Ben.
1: Hey.
13: Yeah, youth sports has become a scam.
1: Yeah.
13: You get a lot of these organizations that are academies and training sessions and all that. That's all a scam. Let kids play recreational sports. They'll enjoy it more.
1: Listen,
13: parents are just living through this pipe dream that their kids are going to make it someday.
1: Listen, Wayne Gretzky once said, he's like, I played hockey during the hockey season, and then I was a kid. And back in the day, that's what even the people who achieved their NHL dreams did not play hockey 365 days a year.
13: Yeah.
1: Yeah. So
13: and it's happening,
1: yeah.
13: And that's happening in every sport.
1: Yeah.
13: It's not just hockey. It's basketball. It's soccer. It's baseball. It's all of them.
1: Mark, I got to bounce because I got two more calls I want to get to. Nathan in Mississauga. Nathan, give me your thoughts in 30 seconds, please.
14: Yeah, I'm your best caller, by the way.
1: Thank
14: no
1: you.
14: Doubt. Sorry, I'm getting the thing where I hear my own voice. I'm going to try to gather my thoughts. The organizations do not make a ton of money. They have to rent ice. They have to rent fields.
1: The cost of to mount these things are high, but
14: yeah. When you go to those tournaments, you're entering as a team, and they say you have to stay in this hotel at this value. The next one I'm doing is in London.
1: Yeah.
14: They charge through the organization. Hello?
1: Yeah, I'm here, but we got to go quickly.
14: They charge $250 a night to book it through the team.
1: Okay.
14: Not a chance.
1: Yeah.
14: I go online, I get my Best Western thing on, you know, the rewards thing.
1: Yeah.
14: I'm a member, I pay $160. And when they say something to me, I go, that's your problem, not mine.
1: Okay, that's it. Yeah, it'd be interesting. But in the case in the United States, that Black Bear group is saying, if you do that, we're kicking your kid off the team. Hey, Richard in Mississauga, I wish I could get to you, but unfortunately, we're up against the clock. I'm really sorry. Call back another time. I definitely appreciate that you waited so long. I thank you to everybody for calling. And we are going to take a break. But our former PM, Justin Trudeau, has his brand new venture. Oh, no. Yeah, we're going to talk about that with Tony Chapman, the host of the award-winning podcast, Chatter That Matters. Don't go anywhere.
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1: Welcome back. And if you paid attention to the launch of Justin Trudeau and Katie Telford's new production company, Hope and Hard Work, over the weekend on Friday at the Toronto International Film Festival, it might have irked you when you heard Justin say, we often used to say those whoever can tell the best story wins an election. I was like, okay, I would have preferred it be, you know, the policies, but okay, sure. And I'm not saying this is a good idea or a bad idea. It could be either one, depending on how it's executed. But here to talk more about that and Mr. Beast joining Old Navy, we're joined by Tony Chapman, the host of the award-winning podcast Chatter That Matters and the founding partner of Chatter AI. Tony, welcome.
26: Always a pleasure. How are you doing today?
1: I'm doing well. Look, I think a lot of people reflexively want to vomit when they hear about anything that has to do with Justin Trudeau, but let's not do that. Let's look at this impartially, and because I think it could be a good thing. It could, where a guy who could get his phone calls returned pretty easily by the powers that be, because he put a lot of them in place, that he could be a really good conduit for the creative class who want to see their content put in front of everybody.
26: I totally agree. I mean, he is someone that could make his network work for all the reasons you've cited. I think that, and I said this on your show about a year ago, that if we took some of the money we just put into CBC and repurposed it to create Canadian content that the world would want, it could be a phenomenal place for us to build this sort of creative content studio.
1: Yeah.
26: I mean, there's a documentary at TIFF, you had to be there, talking about Godspell that took place, and all of a sudden, you know, Martin Short and Eugene Levy and everybody showed up. It just shows you how much talent we have in Canada.
1: Yeah.
26: And I think that it's smart for him to do this. I think it's trading on his celebrity. He's certainly got contacts within the Liberal Party. And we know that if you are in that inner circle, there's a great financial and benefit to you. I'm not saying that in a criminal way, but you certainly have access to their attention, and with their attention, the money is spent.
1: From what I understand, there's absolutely nothing wrong with, he's been out of power for a while. I think the year of the rest period between the time both of them were in office and our left office is done. So the cooling off period, if you will. So there's nothing untoward there. You're absolutely right. They signed with a big U.S. management firm, 3 Arts Entertainment. And they don't have eyes on just having stuff broadcast on the CBC. I think they want to take these stories global, and that could be good. I do see two potential problems. One is if they get caught up in sort of the self-importance mind virus that others have had, where they want to change the world with their production. Right. And in doing so, they end up producing stuff that nobody wants to watch. It's not about that. It's about giving people entertaining content. And if you're going to make stuff that lectures people and brings your politics into their homes when they think they're going to be watching something entertaining, you're not going to get a whole lot of chances with those people. And so
26: it really depends on, and I agree with you, by the way, whether it's funded by the public service or private sector. The private sector is going to very quickly go, you're not capable of creating stories that we can monetize. And you'll be out of business. You look at, you know, what happened with when the Prince Andrew and I can't even remember her name. You can't, just because you're a celebrity, just because you get access to stories, if you're not creating stories the world wants, you're going to, that capital will dry up.
1: And now, also
26: the public sector.
1: But that's the thing, the world, right? You have to, that's another question I'm going to have at watching them build out this content. Are they going, this was, you know, they launched it in Toronto at the film festival. I saw the people who were at the party. These are all the people who've been, it's a small bubble. It's a small cultural bubble in Toronto. Are they going to be telling stories for that small group? And for themselves, or are they going to recognize that in order to tell stories for everybody, they may have to bring people in who don't share their politics and don't share their values, but can appeal to a different group.
26: And that really comes down to what you're saying, which is if it's public sector funded, which is just another storytelling arm of, you know, feel good Canada. Canada's in great space. They don't have to, they don't even need an audience. They're just going to get money and produce content. If they want to survive in a world where we are drinking content from a fire hose, you got to be very, I mean, some of the most amazing contents on TV that you'll never even hear about, let alone watch, because you only got 24 hours a day. So if they're going into one of the most competitive gauntlets in the world, so if they're going to try to do it by raising capital and actually delivering content, they better have some very compelling stories, or not, no one's going to take their call, because it's not that we don't owe, audiences do not owe Justin Trudeau anything. And certainly not our time, so you better make it worth it, worthwhile.
1: If they can pick good projects and highlight really great creatives of all walks of life, right? Not just, you know, people who all look different but all think the same way, then they have a real shot at benefiting Canada's cultural community writ large. But if they fall into the same trap that others before them have fallen into, yeah, they'll get a few kicks at the can and then that'll be it. But I do, I mean, you're right. There's the possibility that the two of these people can do something that really could benefit our reputation internationally, and that would be a good thing. We only have a couple of minutes left, my friend. Let's move on to a guy who can move the needle on anything he does, Mr. Beast, working with Old Navy.
26: Yeah, this is a great example. I mean, here's somebody that has 500 million followers. He's created this community mostly using gamification.
1: Yeah.
26: And on the side of that, he's also has a very strong charitable side. So when he takes on projects like this, more often than not nowadays, he no longer sings for his supper. He goes and actually buys the business.
1: Remind us what he did.
26: So what he's done is he's created this whole empire that's all around a community of people coming together as underdogs. Mm. And Mr. Beast, what he does is he offers you a chance. Whoever holds on to the car the longest will get $1 million.
1: Right, yeah.
26: Like just crazy, crazy stunts. But what he's built is he's built these people that believe that we're a community, we have purpose, we don't need the world the way we thought we needed it. And he's created so much money. He just raised over $1 billion private equity. He bought a bank called Step. He's buying a mobile company. What he's doing with, obviously what he's doing with Old Navy, he's saying to him, I will create content for you.
1: Yeah.
26: I will create content people will watch, my 500 million people will watch. In exchange, you're obviously going to pay me a lot of money, but in turn, you're going to do some charitable things like free lunches for equity deserving neighborhoods.
1: Wow.
26: And that resonates with that young audience. They want to know they're having fun. They want to know they have a chance to win, but they also want to know you're taking care of the little guy. And I think that's what Mr. Beast does better than anybody else. He's in touch with his audience.
1: Can I also say something that I like? He knows that his brand is Mr. Beast, but everyone calls him Jimmy because that's his name. I refuse to live in a world where I'm gonna refer to an adult human male as clavicular. That's not your name. And then people turn that into a nickname. They'll say, oh, did you hear what Clav said? No, I'm a 50-year-old man, That guy's name is not that. I'm not calling him that. And I totally respect that a guy who's built a brand as big as Mr. Beast still goes by his name, Jimmy. And it's a small thing, but it's a telling thing.
26: And that's why he calls it Mr. Beast Enterprises.
1: Yeah.
26: And he has a very smart way of differentiating himself between who he is and why his empire matters. And I think, again, for authenticity is very important, especially on YouTube where he lives and breathes. And he does an amazing job. I say to major corporations, don't take him seriously. If he starts a bank and only 1% of his 500 million people decide to join that bank, his cost acquisition is zero.
1: Yeah, all right.
26: Where you're spending $300 or $400 per customer.
1: Well, we got to leave it there, my friend. Hey, thank you so much. Tony Chapman, everybody. All right, coming up, we're going to be talking with Evan Solomon, the Minister of Artificial Intelligence and Digital Innovation. And I got a simple question for him. Is AI coming to kill us? He's going to answer it next.
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30: This is Global News. It is 7 o'clock. I'm Zach Ferguson. It is 14 degrees, heading down to 3 tonight, up to 17 tomorrow. We do have a yellow frost advisory over our city right now, but first, one man is dead after being shot by police over the weekend in the Donsdale neighborhood. The Edmonton Police Service telling Global News they believe it was a domestic violence-related incident where a man shot and injured a woman. An infant was also injured. Global's Captain Ludwig with more.
31: Around 10 a.m. on Sunday, the usually quiet Donsdale neighborhood was shocked to hear gunshots. Edmonton
12: Edmonton police say in a release they responded to a reported shooting at a home on Donsdale Drive. The report stated a man entered the home with a firearm and shot a woman and an infant. When police arrived, they contained the area. The man then opened the front door, holding the weapon. Police demanded he drop the firearm, but say the man did not listen. Three officers then discharged their firearms and shot the man. Police say they attempted to save the man's life, but he ultimately died at the scene. Two adult women and the infant were then taken to hospital with non-life-threatening injuries. Police later confirmed to Global News that one woman was shot, the other didn't report physical injuries, and the infant suffered other physical injuries. Police also believe this is a case of domestic violence. ACERT is investigating the shooting by police. EPS continues to investigate the rest of the case and say there is no ongoing threat to the public. Catherine Ludwig, Global News.
30: The Alberta government is preparing for respiratory virus season. Albertans will be able to start booking their shots for influenza, COVID-19, and RSV on October 5th online by calling 811 or by their pharmacy. U of C infectious disease expert Dr. Craig Jean anticipates a good match between the vaccine and the strains of influenza circulating.
13: We are currently expecting a very good match with the vaccine and what will arrive here in Canada. We are expecting potentially early spread, or at least if this case update arrives.
30: Meanwhile, a recent study by the U of C tested infants with RSV in Ontario and Quebec, comparing the effects of those with and without a vaccine. The study showed ICU admissions were reduced by 97%. Right now in this province, the RSV shot is only covered for high-risk people. COVID also has restrictions on who can get a free vaccine. Influenza shots are free for everyone. 880 Ched Santa's Anonymous was on hand to bring good luck to the Edmonton Elks Saturday as the team faced off against the Calgary Stampeders in a 53-16 win. Fans were asked to bring toys or cash donation to the game. 880 Ched Santa's Anonymous received the equivalent of over $30,000 in cash and toys. A big thanks to everyone whose donations will make Christmas brighter for children in need. Moving to 880 Ched Sports, the accumulation of Oilers rookie camp is happening right now at the Settle Dome in Calgary. After 3 days of practice, 25 Oilers hopefuls will make the drive to South Battle the Flames rookies tonight. Quinn Hudson is one of those players auditioning and is ready to make his case.
14: Got to keep working and stick to parts of my game that aren't just scoring goals. I got to find other ways to help out the team. So I think working on that this year will be a big priority.
30: The main Oilers training camp gets underway Wednesday. And turning to 880 Ched weather, we do have a yellow frost advisory over Edmonton. Environment Canada says freezing temperatures with frost are expected, with plants, trees, and crops suffering some damages. Temperature-wise, we are going to get down to an overnight low of 3 and a 30% chance of showers. Tomorrow, up to a high of 17 with some clouds clearing out of the way. Wednesday, some sunny skies and a high of 20. Right now, though, in Edmonton, we are sitting at 14 degrees. I'm Zach Ferguson. Your next scheduled newscast will be at 7:30 on 880 Ched.
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0: Welcome back to the Ben Mulrooney Show. There's an old saying that when somebody tells you who they are, believe them. And it seems that with an accelerated pace, people in the know, people in the AI industry are telling us what AI, well, if it's not AI today, it's what they think AI will be in the future. And if I'm being honest, what they're saying, it's kind of scary. You know, we had that former executive from Anthropic who just quit. There was some pushback that it was doomsday porn, but that's not the only story. We've got a lot more to talk about. So to perhaps allay some of our fears or talk about how this may be a reality, but we can do something about it. We're joined by the Federal Minister of AI, Evan Solomon. Evan, welcome.
1: Ben, good to be here.
0: So this is your job. We've talked about your ministry before. You're sort of building the train as you're riding the train, and I'm sure you're learning something new every day. When you see these stories, when you see this Anthropic exec who says he's leaving because he was helping to build something that could take down humanity, what's your first instinct? Is it to get in front of a microphone and calm people down?
1: Well, let me just say that I share the concerns about AI. We've had these concerns, by the way, and these concerns are not new. They've come to a head right now. But these are concerns that anybody in AI who's worked in AI for a long time has always been concerned about the potential risks of AI. And it's accelerating with as AI learns, teaches itself, right?
0: Right.
1: It's called, the fancy term is recursive self-improvement. It just keeps, the AI is improving itself.
0: Yeah.
1: And so we've known about this. I'm not trying to minimize the risk, but this is a risk that has been one of the key concerns.
0: Yeah.
1: So number one, I share the concern. Two, my number one priority has been, is, and will be, safety of AI. We need to keep Canadians safe. And I just, if you give me 10 seconds here, just to outline, because people say, okay, great, what are you doing about it?
0: Yeah.
1: Well, number one, when we launched our AI strategy, it's built on three pillars: trust, opportunity, sovereign control. The first pillar is trust. You can't have trust without safety. We have launched legislation, as you know, to protect our privacy and data. So Canadians will know their children are safe, their private information is safe, and their personal data is safe. And that means, for example, if AI is used to make a deep fake, you can demand it's taken down.
0: Yeah.
1: If they're using it for surveillance pricing, you can get rid of that.
0: Yeah.
1: And the key people say, well, how? We are setting up for the first time, and everybody's asked for this, Ben, a regulator, like a police force, that for the first time can hold these big companies to account with fines in the billions of dollars.
0: Let me jump in.
1: On one end.
0: Yeah, let me jump in on that point, because that I need to understand how that fits into the AI evolutionary workflow. Meaning, when the CEO of Anthropic publishes an article admitting AI is already building itself, and the next generation of AI is going to be, as you just said, self-recursive gobbledygook. But he says within 6 to 12 months, a rogue swarm could take over the entire internet and cause. And so I ask, in good faith, how does a regulator stop that?
1: Okay, first of all, I just want to be clear, because there's a lot. He didn't say a rogue swarm in a couple months will take over the internet. So I just, we should be really careful here. They said that, they are concerned about what's called a breakout. So these are like AIs that are being tested, and then they're tested on what's called it's like a protected environment. I call it a sandbox. And at this particular incident, it broke out. And they're like, holy mackinac, this thing figured out a way to break out of its barriers. What does that mean in the future? Can we build fences that are protecting us from it, from this kind of its own ability to break out? And so how are we doing that? Well, the first thing is you got to make sure that the companies building these are accountable. We didn't even have a good way to hold them accountable for any harm. So the first thing is we got to build the force that's accountable. That's why I mentioned the regulator.
0: Yeah.
1: That's really important. Secondly, you got to invest in solutions. And when I said, Ben, that it's not like we figured this out when we saw that report. One of the things that you saw us do almost 3 or 4 months ago is we invested in the The most cited AI scientist in the world is a guy named Joshua Bengio. Number one most cited scientist in the history.
0: Yeah.
1: He's in Montreal. He pioneered AI. And we've invested huge amount of money in an AI that polices AI. And I will tell
0: it's an AI that polices AI.
1: That's right.
0: Okay.
1: That makes sure that they don't break out. Now, he works at our National AI Center, MILA, where we have the best AI scientists in the world. But I will tell you, Ben, and you are the first I will tell. We will have a major announcement on Wednesday at our big national AI conference in Montreal on Wednesday.
0: Okay.
1: And we will make a major safety announcement that we've been working on for a long time with Germany. So that's one aspect.
0: Yeah.
1: So we will have a major announcement on the technical side.
0: Yeah.
1: And I will just tell you, Ben, on Sunday I spoke with Sam Altman of OpenAI for a long time about just to make sure, and I speak to these folks all the time. I spoke to my counterpart in the UK.
0: Talk to me about the Sam Altman conversation.
1: Well, the Sam Altman, so just so folks know, he's the CEO and founder of OpenAI. Yep. I talk to these folks to make sure frequently,
0: yep,
1: so we know what's on the frontier. I just want Canadians to know. We are not reading the headlines and finding out about this stuff.
0: Right. Yeah.
1: We have the Canadian AI Safety Institute, which, by the way, you saw back in June, I put another $50 million in because safety is our number one concern. Mm-hmm. Our Canadian Cybersecurity Center, we are in touch with these folks all the time to make sure, A, we understand the threat environment. Two, we let them know we are going to regulate and make sure that this stuff is safe. And three, we are working with our international counterparts. I spoke to my counterpart in the UK, Germany, Spain.
0: Yeah.
1: Later today, I'm going to speak with France. And just to make sure that our critical infrastructure and our banks and most importantly, you and I, our kids, our people are safe. And we will make sure that as this AI is growing and it's developing. There's big benefits in healthcare, but we want to make sure first and foremost people are safe.
0: Yeah,
1: and we are doing just that.
0: Okay, so I'm glad you mentioned speaking with your international peers, and I don't know whether I'm emboldened by the fact that that human beings are paying attention to this aspect of the consequences of AI, or whether I'm just scared that it's yet another front in the battle to protect ourselves. But there's a cross-party group of MPs and peers in the UK that are arguing that human rights risks are posed by artificial intelligence. And they say that the existing laws are ill-equipped to address the technology's rapid growth. And there's it's called the Joint Committee on Human Rights in the UK. I have to believe are you aware of their concerns of AI as it applies to human rights?
1: Well, there's a lot of concerns, by the way. There's jobs, privacy, security. There's lots of real concerns. And again, let me just reiterate, I share these concerns. This is not about, we're saying there's only good stuff in healthcare, which there is, that there's lots of benefits of this stuff, and we're avoiding or downplaying or in any way ignoring the safety. Absolutely not. But I will say, by the way, the UK has a very good AI safety institute that's working very closely with ours, and will be, by the way, working more closely in the future on that. But look, all these risks and concerns about AI are real, as are the opportunities, and that's why we got to build it right. And you're right, we got to make sure our laws catch up. I will say, we've got legislation on safe social media that also includes AI chatbots. We've got the privacy legislation, so we want this passed quickly. And Ben, because you follow this closely, this summer we asked the public, we are currently undergoing an AI transparency consultation nationally, where we are getting feedback from the country on what kind of transparency they want around AI transparency and how it's built. Why? So we make sure that we can regulate and keep it safe, which we will do.
0: Yeah. That was my conversation with Evan Solomon, the Minister of Artificial Intelligence. Coming up, should we be elbows up against the Prime Minister? The case for that next.
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3: Welcome back, Canada. And anyone who's been paying even the slightest bit of attention to our Prime Minister's words and deeds over the past little while was not surprised to learn that we are seeking a structural and systematic rapprochement with the European Union. That's not surprising. What is surprising is how you found out. See, you didn't find out in the House of Commons. You didn't find out from a minister at a podium in Ottawa. You didn't find out from the Post or the Globe or the CBC or the Star. You found out, if you found out at all, by reading the Wall Street Journal on a Sunday. That's where Canadians learned that the Prime Minister has been quietly working the phones of nearly every major European leader. That he has a special envoy whose entire job is to figure out how far Canada can be folded into the European Union without formally joining it. And that somewhere in this process, somebody floated calling Canada a, quote, associate member of the EU. Now, associate member is a status that does not exist. It would have to be invented. The Prime Minister is now saying, relax, we're not joining the EU. We want a, quote, unique alliance. Fine. But look at what he denied and look at what he didn't deny. He denied the word membership. That's pretty much it. He didn't deny talks about Canadians living and working visa-free in Europe. He didn't deny locking Canadian industry into European supply chains. He did not deny adopting European rules on energy, on AI, on critical minerals, on defense. He denied the title. He did not deny the deal. And I want to be fair and I want to be clear. I am not anti-Europe. Nobody's anti-Europe. Our history is European. Our institutions are European. And when the president of the United States is calling us the worst country in the world to deal with, you'd be out of your mind not to go looking for better friends. So this isn't about whether we talk to Europe. Of course we talk to Europe. It's about three things nobody in Ottawa wants to talk about. How slow that club actually moves, what it would cost us, and who gets to decide. Adam Chambers, the Conservative Member of Parliament, made this point on X, and I want it to sit with every one of you. We already have a trade deal with the European Union. It's called CETA. We signed it in October of 2016. Do me a favor, look at the calendar. We signed it 10 years ago. Canada ratified it. We did our part. Our Parliament passed it. 10 years later, 10 European member states still have not. Belgium, Bulgaria, Cyprus, France, Greece, Hungary, Ireland, Italy, Poland, and Slovenia. Also, France's National Assembly voted for it in 2019, and the French Senate never even put it on their agenda. Italy started the process, then stopped the process, and never went back to the process. And in 2016, the whole agreement was nearly killed, not by a country, but by one regional parliament in Belgium, in Wallonia. 3.5 million people, roughly the population of Metro Montreal, almost torpedoed a deal between Canada and 500 million Europeans. That agreement has been running provisionally for 9 years. 9 years of provisional. That is not a trade deal. That is a learner's permit. So here's my first question. Is this really an organization we want to bind ourselves to? A bloc that can't ratify a modest trade deal in 10 years, where any one national parliament, or in the case of Belgium, a regional parliament, can freeze the whole thing. A bloc whose single greatest export, if we're being honest, is regulation. Rules about what you can build, how you can build it, where you're allowed to build it, what you can call it, how long you have to wait for permission. Canada already has a problem building a pipeline. We already can't permit a mine inside a decade. We already have trade barriers between our own provinces. And the proposed cure is to import Brussels? Because understand what locking into the single market actually means. It does not mean we get a vote in Brussels. We get no commissioner, no members of the parliament, no seat at council. It means we take the rules and we say thank you. There's a word for a country.

0: that follows rules, it has no vote in writing, and it isn't partner. And now here's the part I can't stop thinking about. Suppose it works. Suppose Ottawa gets its associate membership, access to the market, mobility for the workers, all the upside without the full political union, without the whole rule book, without the whole price. What do you think happens in Rome, in Budapest, in Warsaw, in Athens? Every Eurosceptic party on that continent stands up and says, oh, hold on. Canada, a country 5,000 kilometers away on another continent, gets a better deal than we do? Okay, then give us the Canadian deal. And that's not me speculating. That's in the reporting. European officials are worried about exactly this. They are scarred by Brexit. They know they can't offer Canada terms so good that their own members start asking why they are paying full freight. So think about the trap. The only version of this deal that's worth having for us is a version generous enough to destabilize the EU. And the only version that's safe for the EU is one thin enough to be worthless to us. That's not a negotiation, that's a contradiction. And we are about to spend years of Canadian diplomatic capital on it. And here's the part that should make your blood boil if you're on the Remain side in Britain. Think about those people, millions of them. They didn't want to leave the EU. They also didn't love everything about it. They wanted something in between. And they were told flatly, there is no in between. You're either in or you're out. No a la carte. It's binary. David Cameron, the former prime minister, went to Brussels asking for a renegotiation and came home with crumbs. And then 67 million people were handed a ballot with two boxes on it. And Britain walked out the door and has been arguing about it ever since. And now, a decade later, that same institution that told a country on its own doorstep that flexibility was impossible is reportedly willing to invent an entirely new category of membership for Canada. So somebody in Brussels is going to have to explain to the Remain voter in Manchester, why was flexibility impossible for you and improvised for us? Why did London get binary and Ottawa gets bespoke? Either the EU wasn't straight with Britain about how rigid it had to be, or the EU is about to overpromise Canada. It's one or the other, and both should worry us. And now the one that actually matters, the United States of it all. The prime minister has told us this is a rupture, not a transition. He told us it's going to outlast Donald Trump. The language coming out of Ottawa is the language of economic warfare, sovereignty under threat. They want to break us so they can own us. We are, we're told, on a war footing. So let's take him at his word. Let's say we are. Then look at how this country has behaved in wartime, because we have a record, by the way, and it's a good one. September 1939, Britain declares war on Germany on the 3rd. Canada does not. Mackenzie King recalls Parliament, the House debates it, and Canada declares war on its own on September 10th, 1 week later. Because King understood something. In a country like ours, the decisions to commit this nation belong to the people's representatives, not one man and his advisors. Twice, 1917 and again in 1944, conscription nearly tore this country in half. And both times it fought out this entire debate in that chamber, in front of the country, on the record. That is the Canadian tradition. The bigger the stakes, the more Parliament is involved, not less. And in 1988, the country held an entire general election about a trade deal. One issue. We argued about it for a year and then we voted. Whatever side you were on, nobody could say afterwards that Canadians had not been consulted. So compare that to now. The most significant reorientation of the Canadian economy since free trade. Our workers, our energy, our data, our rules. And it's being built by technical working groups in back channels, sketched out by officials in Brussels and in Berlin. No white paper, no mandate, no vote, no debate. On Thursday, Mark Carney stands up in Strasbourg and lays out his vision for Canada's future to the European Parliament. He has not laid it out to ours. And if the answer from Ottawa is relax, there's no treaty, there's nothing to debate yet, then there's nothing to lose by debating it now, before the working groups harden, before the communiques, because a debate after the deal is not a debate, it's a rubber stamp. They call it the People's House for a reason. And right now, the people are finding out about their own future from an American newspaper. If ever there was an issue that demanded elbows up, it's this one. And like I said, I know a thing or two about these big issues. I might have been young, but I remember 1988, and everything was happening in public. And when people got to vote, they voted for free trade. It was on the ballot. I believe our prime minister. We are on a war footing. This is an economic war. Let's start acting like it. If you want more people to buy into your vision, give us the opportunity. Give us different ways to sign on to your vision. Let me hear you debate it with the other people and the other MPs in the House of Commons. Otherwise, this is it's not a good look. It's not a good look. All right, we're going to take a quick break. I thought I had heard it all when it came to land acknowledgements, and then I heard this one. And for once, I was speechless. This is wokeism on steroids. Whatever you're imagining in your head, trust me, it's four times as ridiculous. That's next.
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7: This is Global News. It is 7:30. I'm Zach Ferguson. It is 14 degrees, heading down to 3 tonight and up to 17 tomorrow. Respiratory virus season is coming up quickly, and a Calgary infectious disease expert says that we're looking at a typical winter. Dr. Craig Jean says influenza, RSV, and COVID-19 will all be present. He's hoping for a better uptick in vaccinations this year, especially for the flu, which is free for everyone. Bell Canada is expanding its planned AI data center in Saskatchewan for more than four times its original size. Prime Minister Mark Carney says the project is expected to bring more than $50 billion in investment and create up to 500 permanent jobs. The European Parliament is opening a new office in Ottawa to strengthen exchanges between European Union lawmakers and Canadian MPs and senators. Parliament President Roberta Metsola says the office will support discussions on issues including Arctic policy, security, and transatlantic trade. Moving into 880 Ched Sports, the accumulation of Oilers rookie camp is happening right now at the Saddle Dome in Calgary. After 3 days of practice, 25 Oilers hopefuls made the drive south to battle the Red Flames' rookies tonight. Quinn Hudson is one of the players auditioning to be ready to make his case. The main Oilers training camp gets underway Wednesday with the team's first preseason action on September 19th up against the Jets here at Rogers Place. Moving into 880 Ched weather, we do have a yellow frost advisory over Edmonton. Environment Canada says freezing temperatures with frost are expected tonight, with plants, trees, and crops suffering some damages. Temperature-wise, though, dropping down to an overnight low of 3 with 30% chance of showers. Tomorrow, a high of 17 with the clouds moving out of the way. Wednesday, some sun at a high of 20. Right now, though, in Edmonton, we are sitting at 14 degrees. I'm Zach Ferguson. Your next scheduled newscast will be at 8 on 880 Ched.
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0: Well, a couple of weeks ago, maybe it was last week, I talked about how I have no time for land acknowledgements because I don't feel that they have an end. The end result is not the betterment of anyone's life. It's a performance to make those doing the land acknowledgements feel better about their lives. That being said, I was just at an event where there was a land acknowledgement, and I respected it because I'm not an ass. I'm not going to sit there and boo. But to me personally, I find them to be performative and useless. And there's a great TV show called Reservation Dogs on it's an American show. It was produced by Taika Waititi, and it's great. And I want you to hear a clip that popped up on my feed. I know it's old, but it popped up on my feed, and here is an Indigenous woman on the show doing demonstrating how silly these things are.
13: I want to take a moment to acknowledge the traditional caretakers of this land, the Caddo, the Osage, and the Muscogee, of course. But before them were our Neanderthal relatives, so acknowledge them. And before that, even the dinosaur nation, Dinosaur Oyate, you know, before that, the star people, also our reptilian relatives above and below Earth. Yeah, send the people who will come after us and take care of this land once we're gone, because someday we will die.
0: And I really appreciate the fact that who was saying it, right? And how funny it is hearing it from them. It's laughable. I'd rather us spend all of our emotional investment, intellectual capital, and honestly directing targeted funds at doing all the things we said we were going to do to achieve real reconciliation. But sometimes you just got to laugh. There's something else happening. Seattle. Everyone used to say that, before we got into the sort of the woke era, that culturally, the West Coast has far more in common. Like the people of California have more in common with the people of British Columbia than they do with, say, the people of Newfoundland. To the point that there was this argument that we should create the nation of Cascadia. You can look it up, Cascadia. And it was going to go stretch from the entire West Coast of North America. But it feels like Seattle is doing its best to just keep pace with the absurd wokeism in Canada. This is really next level. This is a high watermark here. I want you to listen to what the police in Seattle are now calling. You have right here audio trigger. Yeah. What the police in Seattle are calling shooters, like violent offenders who shoot guns at people.
14: Seattle has decided to call shooters trigger pullers. So I guess that makes their victims bullet collectors.
15: Working with business owners, increasing patrols, bike patrols, working with our community response group and our gun violence reduction unit as well, looking at ways to where we can identify individuals that are known, we call them trigger pullers in our community, identifying them.
14: Trigger puller, that's a good choice, because if you call them a shooter, that makes it sound like they shot someone. Let's make every crime sound like a LinkedIn profile. A stabber is a knife pusher. A burglar is a residential entry specialist. Car thieves, automotive relocation experts. Shoplifters, retail inventory consultants. And murderers, permanent conflict resolution professionals. I guess the Seattle PD is in the middle of a major customer service pivot.
0: All right. So I want to get, we're going to keep going with this. Give me a call, 416-870-6400, 1-888-225-TALK. Language matters, right? And there is a plan afoot by some very well-organized leftists to detach the meaning of words from reality. And it's being done on purpose, because if words have no meaning, then all bets are off. This is being done by design, and it's funny, and it's laughable, but it's a plan, and there's an agenda behind it, and I don't like it. I like calling things what they are, and I like and I don't like using words for no reason. I don't like land acknowledgments, because land acknowledgments don't help anybody, and a person is not a shooter is not a trigger puller. They're somebody who's trying to shoot somebody, so they're a shooter. But when you all of a sudden you take the motivation out of it, and you sanitize the word, that's being done on purpose. And it's being done with an agenda. And that agenda is to sanitize the crime, because the crime isn't the shooter. What drove the shooter, the trigger puller, to pull the trigger? Well, it's capitalism. Capitalism did that to him, because capitalism is evil. So give us a call, 416-870-6400 or 1-888-225-TALK. You know, if I can just follow this train of thought, there's a online debater. I really don't have a ton of time for him, but I just saw him say something very interesting. And it's a guy named Destiny. And I think he's like a progressive in the United States. And he's quite smart, but I don't subscribe to his worldview, except when he was talking to a socialist. And he laid the groundwork, and he asked this guy, he said, would you say that socialism has ever worked anywhere in the world? And he said, no, we've never seen real socialism. And so he says, okay, here's my problem with why I can't debate people like you. Because you insist that true socialism has never happened, which means I have to believe and accept that there is this hypothetical, fictitious, perfect version of socialism that, despite many kicks at the can by many nations, that has led to the deaths of hundreds of millions of people, the impoverishment of more people than anyone should be able to count, the creation of migrant classes and refugees in waves over history. That's not socialism, and you can't ascribe it to socialism, because that's not socialism done right. I have to focus on this dream version of socialism. But when I try to debate socialism versus capitalism, you will refuse to allow me to use the textbook version of capitalism. You will find the worst versions of capitalism and say, we have to kill that practical worst version to give ourselves this idealized, never materialized version of socialism. That's all part of the same agenda. Let's go to Mike. Mike, welcome.
16: Good afternoon, sir.
0: Good afternoon.
16: I would be your local diminished transportation conveyance relocation specialist.
0: Wait, give me that. What would you used to have been called?
16: A heavy tow operator.
0: Yeah, but like, it's funny. Like, you and I laugh at this because we're busy living our lives and paying our bills. But there are people with very little to do who sit around coming up with these plans, and it's done with a purpose.
16: The funny part about it, Ben, most funny of all, is that they believe everyone would think better of them,
0: yeah,
16: if only they understood how well they thought of themselves.
0: Oh yeah, yeah. It's absolutely. But like I said, they are well organized, and like I said, if I had to guess, I haven't done any polling on this, I would guess most of them don't have a 9-to-5, so they have the time to do stuff like this. Thank you so much for the call, Mike. I really appreciate it. And we got time for one last call, and that's Felix in Mississauga. Hey, Felix.
17: Good afternoon, Ben.
0: Good
17: beautiful
0: afternoon.
17: Day today.
0: It is a beautiful day.
17: I think, you know, what you're saying regarding to language, it's just kind of ironic, you know.
0: Why?
17: Because, you know, when it comes to language, especially when you're applying for jobs, they make things very specific.
0: Yeah.
17: Even when it doesn't have anything to do with what they actually want.
0: Yeah.
17: It seems like they're just trying to eliminate many people from contention. But when they do things of that nature, they're eliminating a lot of the good crop.
0: Well, when you detach words from what they actually mean, everything is relative. And if everything's relative, then there is no objective truth. And if there's no objective truth, then something that used to be objectively bad, oh, well, in different circumstances, it is subjectively it's subjectively good, which then you can take terrible socialism and turn it into the prize worth going after. Anyway, that's my theory. Guys, thank you so much for your calls. As a history buff and someone who actually studied history in my university days, I know that it is never dull, never unimportant, and at times it can be quite hostile. We welcome the host of Hostile History, the podcast, next.
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0: There is a famous photo from Hamburg in 1936. It's a sea of people at a rally that had in attendance Adolf Hitler. And almost every single picture, a person in the picture is doing the Heil Hitler salute, except for one lone man that stands out like a sore thumb. And it's widely believed that that man was a man by the name of August Landmesser. And he had joined the party because everyone was joining the party. But then he fell in love with a Jewish woman named Irma. And he was hauled before a tribunal for some made-up law about denigrating the race and the blood and all this stuff. They didn't have enough to convict him, so they said, don't do it again. Well, he did it again. And his wife is widely believed to have been killed in a euthanasia camp. And he was sent for re-education, eventually killed, apparently, once they were forced him to the front. And his kids were separated and put in orphanages. Now, I tell you that story off the top because there was a time after the war where a lot of Germans wanted you to believe that they were all August Landmesser. And history's trickier than that. And not to say that everybody who did the Sieg Heil did it because they full-throatedly were Nazis, but this, you know, pack mentality and pressure and, you know, the fear of what happened to August Landmesser can make you do some stuff. But on the next episode of Hostile History, they're talking about an entire swath of people. There was a push to clean the hands of an entire part of the German military. And we're joined by the host of Hostile History, David Boris. Welcome.
1: Ben, great introduction. Always a pleasure to talk to you.
0: All right, so talk to me about the, what is it, the clean Wehrmacht.
1: Wehrmacht, yes. Ben, this is, I have to say, this is one of the most interesting topics I have ever dealt with. I find it so interesting because it's about myth-making. Yeah. And that's so interesting to me, the way nations choose what myths to make and what myths to discard. In this case, what ends up happening, the myth of the clean Wehrmacht, in the aftermath of the Second World War, there was a concerted effort to basically establish a false truth or a false narrative that said it wasn't the broader German military that was complicit in war crimes. It was simply a small number of diehard SS fanatics. And everyone else was fighting an honorable war, fighting to defend their country, and either didn't know about it or truly was not complicit in any way. And this myth persists for decades.
0: Yeah. Does any of it have to do with the story of Klaus von Stauffenberg, the guy that Tom Cruise played in the movie Valkyrie, and that was because his tenure in the German military predated Hitler's rise, right? And that's part of the myth, right? That's a lot of those guys were proud German military men that had nothing to do with the Nazis, and then the Nazis came in, so they got folded in, but they weren't Nazis, and even some of them tried to kill Adolf Hitler. Is that part of this?
1: Sure, of course it is, because there are examples of Nazis who rejected at certain points of the war, especially when it started to go bad, started to reject Hitler's leadership. And that's part of a conversation that stems from these decades of this myth, is the idea of what we call the myth of the good Nazi, is that there were these Nazis who were good people who then decided at certain points to fight against Hitler. But the problem is, Ben, that becomes the dominant narrative.
0: Yeah.
1: And the reality of the horrors and what the Wehrmacht actually did gets totally buried beneath that stuff.
0: But what's interesting about this story is sort of like the political calculus around this, because this was a myth that was created in the post-war rebuilding of West Germany, and Adenauer relied still on a big contingent of these guys to stay in power in West Germany.
1: Yeah, absolutely. I mean, let's break down the Cold War for a second. You have Germany. East Germany is now in the Soviet sphere. West Germany in the democratic Western sphere. And guess who's on the front line of the war if it goes hot? It's West Germany.
0: Yeah.
1: Guess who's expected to fight the Soviets if they cross the border? It's West Germans.
0: Yeah.
1: And guess how many of those West Germans fought in the Wehrmacht? Many of them, totally, right? So you got to imagine that the Americans, the Canadians, the Brits, NATO in general, they don't really want to be disturbing West Germany that much. They don't want to, like, sort of rock the boat with these people that they're kind of asking to be on the front line of the new war. And it's almost like, let's just move on. Don't ask, don't tell. And that's why this myth just continues for decades and decades and decades.
0: So what were the social implications of the myth gaining traction, and how did it get deflated?
1: Well, the social implications, a couple of things. I think the one thing that, as a historian, I've seen in my career is the idea that there's, you could sort of take certain aspects of the Wehrmacht and isolate them from the war crimes. So, like, a good example, Rommel, right? Everybody knows who Rommel is,
0: right? Oh, the Desert Fox.
1: That's right, the Desert Fox. And there was this absolute fanboy subculture of Rommel, and there's this notion that, no, he might have been a Nazi, but he wasn't a bad Nazi. He wasn't part of those war crimes.
0: He was fighting in North Africa. He was far away from the death camps.
1: That's how the narrative sort of unfolds. Yeah. But the fact of the matter is he was complicit in different ways in many different war crimes, for sure. We know this now. But that's an example of this sort of social fanboy, fan person culture that starts to develop, where people just want to talk about Blitzkrieg and the Tiger Tank and the Panther Tank and all this stuff and not ever address the war crimes. And so guess what happens? It becomes really convenient to just go, yeah, they weren't complicit in it. Because, you know, that's just a few diehard Nazis. Yeah. So it actually feeds this whole subculture. And then what happens is, last couple decades, great historians like our guest Waitman Bjorn, who we had on, and others, Christopher Browning, go, no, everyone, let's get real here. Let's really look at the evidence. Yeah. And guess what the evidence says? Many, many people in the Wehrmacht were complicit in horrific war crime.
0: Well, and I think because you had the SS and the SA that were so dyed in the wool, they drank the Kool-Aid on day one. They were so proud to be Nazis that a lot of people look good in comparison, but that doesn't mean they weren't Nazis.
1: Yeah, absolutely. And of course, like, you have the Nuremberg trials, you have these huge show trials to get the worst of the worst. And there's, you know, people that killed prisoners of war, that rounded up Jewish civilians, that did all of these things, who kind of just get sort of forgotten in the aftermath. And frankly, get forgotten for the rest of history in many ways. And it's this myth that we're really myth busting this week. We're really breaking this down and showing people, hey, it's much darker than what we think it is.
0: Yeah. And it's but tell me, how did we get to a point where we can confidently and persuasively call it a myth today?
1: Well, you know, to be honest, part of it lies in the German state itself, because the nation of Germany underwent a dramatic and actually quite impressive effort of their own reckoning with the past. And the German state, you know, after the late 1960s into the 1970s, the younger generation started saying, we did take part in this. Our parents, our grandparents took part in this. Our families took part in this. Yeah. So the German state really began that momentum. And then sort of as you get into the end of the 20th, beginning of the 21st century, more Western English-speaking academics begin to pick up that sort of real raw pulling back of the curtain. And so it starts there. I mean, Germany has done an impressive amount of reconciliation with the past in this regard.
0: Well, listen, one of these days your podcast is going to have to take on the toxic, destructive nature of narratives that are pushed by the likes of Tucker Carlson. Let's anybody on who says that Churchill is the real bad guy of the Second World War. We gotta give the people like that no quarter, no quarter. Because they get a toehold, they want their Lebensraum, right? They want room to grow.
1: Wow, that was really good use of that term right there.
0: Thank you. I appreciate you, man. Thank you so much. I love our chats every week.
1: Thank you. Me too, Ben. Take care, buddy.
0: And just a reminder, if you want more BMS, we put out a podcast every day, and you can find even more content on X, on Instagram, and on YouTube. All right, there is a story that has gone viral with a Toronto man claiming that our city is the worst, the absolute worst, when it comes to this. What is this? Well, this host will tell you about that when we come back. We'll find out if you're offended or if you agree right here on the Ben Mulrooney Show, from coast to coast to coast on the Chorus Radio Network and streaming all over the world on the iHeartRadio app.
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11: Ferguson. It is 14 degrees, heading down to 3 tonight and up to 17 tomorrow. One man is dead after being shot by police over the weekend in the Donsdale neighborhood. The Edmonton Police Service telling Global News they believe it was a domestic violence-related incident where a man shot and injured a woman and an infant was also injured. Global's Captain Ludwig has more on what happened.
12: Around 10 a.m. on Sunday, the usually quiet Donsdale neighborhood was shocked to hear gunshots. Edmonton police say in a release they responded to a reported shooting at a home on Donsdale Drive. The report stated a man entered the home with a firearm and shot a woman and an infant. When police arrived, they contained the area. The man then opened the front door, holding the weapon. Police demanded he drop the firearm, but say the man did not listen. Three officers then discharged their firearms and shot the man. Police say they attempted to save the man's life, but he ultimately died at the scene. Two adult women and the infant were then taken to hospital with non-life-threatening injuries. Police later confirmed to Global News that one woman was shot, the other didn't report physical injuries, and the infant suffered other physical injuries. Police also believe this is a case of domestic violence. ACERT is investigating the shooting by police. EPS continues to investigate the rest of the case and say there is no ongoing threat to the public. Catherine Ludwig, Global News.
11: The Alberta government is preparing for respiratory virus season. Albertans will be able to start booking their shots for influenza, COVID-19, and RSV on October 5th online by calling 811 or their pharmacy. U of C infectious disease expert Dr. Craig Jean anticipates a good match between the vaccine and the strains of influenza circulating.
13: We are currently expecting a very good match with the vaccine and what will arrive here in Canada. We are expecting potentially early spread, or at least if this case update arrives.
11: Influenza shots are free for everyone. A local real estate agent stepped in and bought a controversial site at the McQueen neighborhood that was slated to become an eightplex infill development place. Panage Group of Companies' Terry Panaranich says he agrees with the concerns about the impact of the infill in the area and admits this is an example of how blanket infill doesn't take into account what works best in different areas. Panaranich says developments like these are unfair to the surrounding homes.
14: I have absolutely no problem with, a 6 or an 8 suite built on a corner of an arterial road or a busy road on a big corner lot. I'm not against infill, but I'm for responsible infill.
11: While construction has yet to start, Panaranich says this is a lot of work and shows communities want more say in what gets built next door. The European Union is planning on some more parliamentary exchanges between Canada and the 720 politicians representing its member states.
15: European Parliament President Roberta Metsola says a new office in Ottawa will help facilitate exchanges with Canadian MPs and senators. She says the goal is to improve understanding of issues including Arctic policy, security, and transatlantic trade. The European Parliament already operates 9 similar offices around the world, including in Kyiv, London, and Panama. European lawmakers have previously visited Ottawa with support from the EU diplomatic mission, while Canadian parliamentarians have received embassy support during visits to Brussels. The announcement comes ahead of Prime Minister Mark Carney's address to the European Parliament on Thursday. David Augustine, The Canadian Press.
11: Taking a look at 880 CHED weather, we do have a frost advisory over our city. Environment Canada is warning of the frost might do some damage to all the crops. Looking to temperature-wise, we're going to drop down to an overnight low of 3, 30% chance of showers. Tomorrow, up to a high of 17, some clouds moving out of the way. And Wednesday, some sunny skies and a high of 20. Right now, though, in Edmonton, we are sitting at 14 degrees. I'm Zach Ferguson. 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
16: 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A close-up look at the Elks and the Canadian Football League. 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From the voice of the Edmonton Elks, 880 CHED. Here's Morley Scott.
17: Ladies and gentlemen, the castle is secure. And so is a playoff spot. For the first time since 2019, Edmonton is going to the playoffs.
18: And X marks the playoff spot. The Edmonton Elks going back to the postseason for the first time since 2019. It's the earliest they have clinched as well as far as a postseason berth. They did it in not even dramatic fashion. They did it in style. They crushed their rivals, the Calgary Stampeders, by a score of 53-16, sweeping the Labor Day series for the second time in the last 3 years. First time as well since 2017 that the Elks will have double-digit win total. And there's still 5 games to go, which includes this weekend's contest on the road against the Toronto Argos at BMO Field. That is a 1 o'clock kickoff here on 880 CHED and 11:30 countdown to kickoff with Morley Scott, yours truly, and our Inside the Game analyst, Blake Dermott. I am Dave Campbell and for Morley Scott in the host chair tonight in our new time slot. Here on Monday nights, 8 to 8:30, you can hear the Elks This Week here on 880 CHED during the season, and that's because Inside Sports is moving from 8 to 10. You'll hear Brendan Escott at 8:30, and this is where we'll be. This is where we'll be, and we're province-wide as well, as we're very excited about that. And as I mentioned, you'll hear from Brendan after 8:30 tonight. But you hear from me this evening. Of course, we will have the official Mark Killam show as well, as we will get Mark's comments on just getting that X beside the name, the win, and turning the page. If I know Coach Mark Killam well enough, I know the process of turning the page has already taken place. But let's let you hear it once again. The Elks' big win over the Calgary Stampeders, clinching a playoff spot for the first time in 6 years.
17: It's the Labor Day rematch. Let's light this rocket. McAllister back pedals to his 4-yard line between the hash marks to take it. He comes up across, outside, across the 30, across the 35, and down at the 40-yard line where Robbie Smith is the first one to get a hold of him and take him to the turf. Reggie Bagleton back in the lineup is in motion. He'll be on the left side of the line as Adams throws up into the air. It's intercepted. The ball is tipped up into the air, and the Elks come up with it, and it is Nick Anderson who gets underneath that ball as it comes down, and the Elks offense is coming back on the field. Ball is down. Kick is up. And it is good. 9 in a row now for Vincent Blanchard. And the Elks have struck first in the Labor Day rematch. They take a 3-0 lead, 6:36 to go in the first quarter of play. Vernon Adams waits for the ball. There it is. He steps up to the top of the pocket. He's throwing deep downfield, and there's a flag out on the play.
18: And a catch.
17: The ball is complete to Philpott. Come Motorsports Red Zone. Vernon Adams waits for the snap. There it is. He'll take a short drop. Steps up and throws, and that is complete for a touchdown in the end zone. And it's hauled in by Brooks, and the Stampeders get the first major of the game, and they'll take right now a 6-3 lead. Convert is good. It's a 7-3 lead for the Calgary Stampeders. Here's Adams. He throws a deep one downfield. Intercepted! The Elks have it back. Tyrell Ford up across the 30 to the 35 to the 40. He's got a lane down the sideline. Step over one Stampeder and exits the field at the 40-yard line.
18: Oh, it's still good. It's still really, really, really good.
17: Halatic will deliver to Julian, who will pin it. There's the kick, and it's an end-over-end kick that will go between the uprights. And the Elks are a point back. It's a 7-6 lead for the Calgary Stampeders over the Elks. Fajardo's got 3 to the left. That's the short side of the field. 2 to the right as he drops back. He's throwing a game going long over the top. That's complete to Cephas, and he will stay on his feet across the 35 to about the 32-yard line. And that's a first down double E. 2nd and 10 from the Calgary 33-yard line now. Motion starts. Fajardo takes a deep drop. Looks, throws quickly. That's complete across the 25. Inside the 20 now for Powell, still on his feet. He gets to the 11-yard line. That'll be a first down double E for Shenderick Powell. Cole Snyder into the game. He's behind center, and he will pile across the line. There it is. Angler up Edmonton. Touchdown, Elks. The Elks take the lead over the Calgary Stampeders. Bearden is 163rd CFL game. Snaps it to Cody Fajardo. Fajardo's going to the end zone, and he's got it. Edmonton, touchdown Elks, welcome to town, Joe Robustelli, his first in green and gold. From the 38-yard line, let's call it. Kick is up, and it's good. It'll be 19-10 as we go to the half here. There's a throw going to the end zone. Is good, and it's 26-10. Vincent Blanchard. Ball is down. Kick is up. True and through. And the Elks are up 29-13 on the Calgary Stampeders. They lead the Labor Day Classic. From the 41 is good. And Calgary Stampeders get 3 points closer. It's 29-13. The Elks lead Calgary. We midfield.
18: Block.
17: Is it block? Yes. And that'll be a touchdown for the Elks. There's the convert. Let the good times roll. Vernon Adams on the bench, and Love will try and get this offense going. He'll flip it to Philpott, and he avoids one tackler, but can't avoid. Oh, the ball's knocked free. What an effort by Cordell Jackson. He knocks the ball free and recovers it himself. Let's keep it going. He gets it, and then he gives it to Shenderick Powell. Oh, look at him go. He's still on his feet inside the 20, and the Elks just keep on rolling at Commonwealth. Cody takes the snap, throws to the right side. That's complete inside the 10. Kayon Julian Grant. Check that. Joe Robustelli dives to the end zone. Joe Robustelli has a pair, and the Elks' lead is lengthened. 42-13 now.
19: who takes the snap, rolls and throws. That is complete and diving into the end zone.
20: Oh, yeah.
19: For a touchdown, as it's Zach Mathis.
20: I'm happy for
19: that's
20: him.
19: That's his first reception of the year, and that's a touchdown. And, man, the whole team's out to help him celebrate. Here comes a field goal attempt from the 45-yard line for Vincent Blanchard. True and true, 53-16. Ladies and gentlemen, the castle is secure. And so is a playoff spot. For the first time since 2019, Edmonton is going to the playoffs.
21: Feel good, brother. I just chugged a beer, so I feel even better. But you know what? Just really, really, really proud of the guys, man. It's hard to do, beat a team twice. And then, you know, that was a three-phase win tonight. And went deep, you know, got guys nicked up, and we battled through. Just really proud of the guys.
22: I'm just so proud of this group, so proud of the city, and so proud of the club in general that we've been able to rally and find the answers and, punch our ticket to the postseason. And we just want to do right by everyone and do a good job along the way. So
23: I had a lot of aspirations for this team. I felt how good we were last year was the main reason why I wanted to come back, and some of the plans that Ed talked about going into the offseason, and he did in free agency, and bringing some of these guys in here, like, just excited to be a part of this organization. But, you know, that's only phase one. Phase one is punching your ticket. We got bigger aspirations as a football team, knowing where we stand in the standings and knowing what I know about this league. So we're going to, each one of these games coming up are even bigger, and we just got to keep taking this experience that we're getting in these big type games for this team and keep the confidence rolling.
18: So the Elks produce over 400 yards of net offense in the game. In fact, 428, 299 yards passing, split between Cody Fajardo and Taylor Powell. Four touchdown passes between them. Fajardo had three of them and 232 yards passing. Powell was 5 for 5 for 67 yards and a touchdown. Fajardo was 14 of 21. The rushing numbers, Shenderick Powell, 14 carries for 97 yards. Also, Cody Fajardo had 5 carries for 10 yards. And Powell also with one catch for 21 yards. So he had a over 100 yards from scrimmage night and well over 150 yards combined, because he also did some return duties as well on punts and kickoffs. And the leading receiver, Joe Robustelli, as we heard from him, two touchdowns. He had five catches, 68 yards receiving. He had seven targets, tied with Josh Cephas for the most targets in the game with seven. And defensively, Terrence Reed had seven defensive tackles, and Nick Anderson with four, also had an interception. Tyrell Ford had an interception and a pass knockdown. And of course, Silas Hubert with the big special teams tackle, also got the punt block touchdown, and the Elks getting some sacks in the game as well. Gavin Meyer and Noah Taylor with two, who now has a team leading eight sacks in the game. I also thought the offensive line played fairly well. I want to highlight is Joe Cooper, who started at right tackle, looked very comfortable compared to his earlier start this season at right guard, where I didn't think he looked as polished, but the word was Joe Cooper is a more natural tackle than guard, and that showed out for sure. The biggest concern, of course, Justin Rankin, running back who hit his head on the turf in the second quarter, left the game, and that's when Shenderick Powell took over. Also saw Skylar Griffith take a few carries. We will ask Mark Killam about the status of Justin Rankin, if we get anything at all from Mark Killam about that. But next, it is the official Mark Killam Show here on the Elks This Week on 880 Chat. Dave Campbell in for Morley Scott tonight.
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4: First of all, Mark, tell me what it's like to wake up today knowing you have that X beside your team's name.
5: Feels good. Definitely feels good. It's definitely, a goal of the football teams every year to make the playoffs. But, we kind of celebrated it that night, and then the next day moved on to our next opponent.
4: Yeah. Well, if you don't mind, we'll spend a few minutes talking about that night, because that was quite the night. First, the crowd. The crowd, again, was phenomenal, and it seems to be that they are ratcheting up every single game. Man, just tell me how good that was and how good that felt.
5: It was awesome. It was awesome to not only look up and see what it looked like with the people in the seats, but hearing them, getting them up off their feet when we're making big plays. You know, one of my favorite things is when I'm watching the film the next day and I watch us make big plays, but then you can see fans stand up, like on T. Ford's pick. As he's running on his, I think it was the return was 66 yards or something. After about 30, you see half the stadium stand up. It was awesome, man. I love that stuff. That's what we do it for, is to create big plays and get people excited.
4: Yeah, no question. It's fun from a broadcaster perspective, too, that I have to talk over the crowd, because for too long I didn't have that issue, and I'm glad it's not even a problem. It's an honor. So but it's, yeah, just to soak that in must have been so cool. And you won in a different way, Mark, where it wasn't as dramatic, I will say. I mean, we know what your fourth quarter record is in games decided in the final 3 minutes. First quarter might have been a little tough, but you got it kind of corrected much earlier in that second quarter.
5: Yeah, I mean, you say tough, but we weren't two and out. We were like 5-6 play and punts. But, I mean, yeah, you can't just start with touchdowns. It'd be great if you could, but you got to kind of get yourself into the game. But, I really thought that was a complete team win. I thought it was three phases firing, and I think that's the result when we play that way. But, I mean, all three phases contributed. You can go through the stats. I mean, I don't know. We had, scored 5 touchdowns, 4 field goals. We're plus 5 in turnover ratio. Our special teams scored. One of my favorite sequences was Silas blocks a punt. Then he makes the tackle on the following kickoff. Then that first next play, KJ forces a fumble. And then Shundy hits a 25-yard run or a 30-yard run. And then a couple plays later, we hit Joe for a touchdown. I mean, that's team – that's complete – team dominance right there is really what it was. And

0: The best way to play football, which is complimentary football. It was on display a lot that night. But to win that way, I mean, a win pulling away from an opponent, and you haven't had that opportunity to, kind of pull away early and and keep, putting points on that board. Another notch on the belt of, finding ways to win.
1: I was really proud. I was just proud of the guys. I mean, you win a game in the fashion we did down there, where we have to come back and we don't play well for, long segments of that game, and but we found a way at the end of it. And then you have to restart the process. You've got to, make sure you prepare in the right way. And then, we do that. And it's pro football. You don't have a lot of those games where they are one-sided. And it's just really a credit to the players for, one, preparing themselves the right way, and then being able to execute on game day.
0: I remember talking to you pregame, and you said, we've been so professional this year about short weeks, because that wasn't your first short week. That was, I think, your third turnaround of that many days, right? Because you think you had one in July, a couple in July, and that sort of thing, and then there was a 6-day one. But where does that come from, that professionalism? Well, I know where it comes from, but tell me, because that is not easy to do. To do all that work and get yourself prepared in those short weeks.
1: Yeah, you have to credit the leaders on the football team, because I can say all I want about, we're going to be a team that prepares the right way, which I do, but they have to take it upon themselves. You don't have a ton of time with the players. They have to do extra meetings. They have to be dialed in the walkthroughs. We found like a formula that works for us on short weeks as far as balancing, the physical with the mental, because you've got to try to be mindful of their legs and that kind of thing. But then it's all on the players for, one, getting the most out of any kind of walkthrough or mental reps, but putting in the time away from the field as well to get ready to play.
0: Another question I have for you is, in a lopsided win like that, how many coaching opportunities are still there for you and the staff to teach to your players?
1: Perfection does not exist, Dave. So we are constantly striving for that, but there's lots and lots of things to correct. I mean, we had 12 penalties, 8 on offense. And early in the game, we were hurting ourselves on offense with penalties. We took 3 more cover team penalties, which leads the league. So punt out of bounds, the no yards, and one of the objectionable conducts was on our cover team. So, and then, defensively, we had one that we didn't even need at the end of the half that gave them field position for a field goal. So, I mean, lots and lots of things to correct. But then that's just the penalties. I mean, there's techniques, there's, the little details on each play that we go into to try to execute them better.
0: And now you turn the page. I mean, there's 5 games left. They're still getting a home playoff game, but before that, you got the Toronto Argos to deal with, another road game, and this is the first of a couple road games out east. First of all, ask an injury question, of course. Justin Rankin, I know he had the knock on the turf, his head on the turf, left the game. Shenderick Powell did awesome, by the way. I mean, his ability to catch the football along with run with the football and return, that's a lot of work for him, but he sure did it and did it very, very well. But what is, do we know Justin Rankin's status at this point?
1: I don't have any updates on him because we're not back on the practice field yet.
0: Okay, sounds good. But you have enough depth to shoulder the load just in case, you think?
1: We've got Isaiah Knight in the building. Yeah, it's that time of year where, your depth is being tested, and just is part of it. And everybody that's in our building prepares like they're going to be playing, and that's just kind of how you go week to week.
0: Last time you played the Argos, they were kind of ending that, long run, or I think they had a home game or two before then, before they came to Commonwealth. It was a close game. You pulled away in the fourth quarter. Now going into their house, I call Chad Kelly another one of those combustible elements. You got to be really careful. I think that's their whole team. But when you face the Argos, what do you got to be aware of?
1: Well, same. I mean, he still threw for over 400 something this last game. I mean, he can throw the ball all over the field, and he's going to create big plays. They've got a good receiving core. they do what they do. You know, Janarian Grant's returning kicks. He's always dangerous. They haven't lost at BMO Field. You know, and they probably feel like they want another shot because of the way the game went against us last time. I mean, it was 2-point game at halftime that game. Yep. So, you know, I'm sure they're feeling all those type of things, but we're going to just focus on the things that we do and the things that we do well.
0: Mark, appreciate your time tonight. All the best. We'll see you later in the practice week.
1: Okay, thank you.
0: 1 o'clock kickoff Saturday at BMO Field between the Elks and Argos. 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Morley Scott back next week on the Elks This Week. Coming up, Inside Sports with Brendan Escott.
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21: To the 40, to the 30. Devon Leak, nothing but green grass. Touchdown, Edmonton. What's your score? Leon Draisaitl. Power play goal. And the L7 interception. And this one's going the distance.
22: Edmonton's home for great stories, local heroes, and everything you need on the Oilers and Elks. This is Inside Sports, brought to you by James H. Brown and Associates, Alberta Injury Lawyers, the heavy hitters of injury law. 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
23: We are coming at you live right across Alberta tonight. Welcome in to Inside Sports. Brendan Escott here with you. We've got Kellen Kennedy with us pushing the buttons up here in Edmonton. We are emanating live from the BetMGM studios at 880 CHED headquarters, but we are happy for the first time tonight to be broadcasting, as I say, right through Calgary, the southern part of the province as well. We're psyched for our maiden voyage here at 8 to 10, which I guess has been bumped to 8:30. A big shout out to Dave and to Jock for Elks and Stamps this week, accordingly, respectively, I guess, in the respective markets. And then we pick it all back up with a little province-wide talk. And good timing for that, obviously. We've got the Labor Day series just having concluded, one that went Edmonton's way this year. And then we've got the Calgary Flames and the Edmonton Oilers rookies that just wrapped up just now down at the Saddle Dome in a game that we will talk with Pat Steinberg about at 9:30 tonight. Otherwise, I've got a few notes that I took over the course of the game. Was watching it while getting ready for the show, so had one eye on it and one eye on the notes that I was taking. We will endeavor to break some of that down in the first half hour of the show tonight. We'll connect with Blake Dermott, who, if you're not familiar, and maybe you are out of the Calgary market, you remember the name, I'm sure, from his time in Elks colors once upon a time, patrolling the trenches in the CFL. Two-time Grey Cup champion Blake Dermott is our Inside the Game analyst on Elks broadcasts up here on 880 CHED. And Blake will join us tonight at 9 to talk about that game, give a little perspective on what he saw out of Edmonton in the 53-point outburst, but also maybe what he didn't see out of Calgary, whose season is now very much up against the ropes with just a handful of games remaining for the Stampeders now to try and salvage a playoff appearance. We'll see. It's not ruled out yet, but we're getting close to it. They got to start winning some football games, and they haven't been able to do that in the last couple of weeks. Oh yeah. We're going to have Gavin Meyer on, too. He was one of the Elks that did end up with a quarterback sack on Vernon Adams Jr. over the course of that game, too. So Gavin Meyer at 9:20. That's a bit of the rundown tonight. We'd love to hear from you. A little introduction. Never hurt anybody. 780-451-8800 for the northern part of the province. If you're joining from the south, 403-974-8255. Got the text lines up here for you, and would love to hear from you over the course of tonight's show. So, where do we even begin? I think I should probably spend just a moment on myself here, introducing myself to the Calgary audience. I mean, hey, it's night one in the new spot. So we'll be joining you from 8 to 10 every night that there isn't Oilers or Flames hockey. Simple enough, right? If there is Oilers hockey, then I'll be busy doing that. So you down in the south will have a guest host of Inside Sports that night. If there's Flames hockey, well, you've got Flames hockey, of course, now with the new deal, CHQR 770 down in Cowtown with the hockey rights moving forward here. Very excited about that. Derek Wills, Megan Mickelson, Pat Steinberg, all part of the broadcast there. We're going to hear from them plenty on this show as we move forward through the hockey season. But yeah, so that's sort of the loose plan. It's a bit of a moving target, but we are going to have sports, whether it's this show or live hockey for you, 5-6 nights a week. So it doesn't get much better than that when you really sink your teeth into it that way. I am from Kamloops, BC. Originally, I made the migration across the Rocky Mountains in 2016, so I'm not Alberta-born and raised. I'll get that out of the way right here, right now, but I do have a passion for the province, for the teams inside this province. I know you're probably thinking, well, listen to the Edmonton guy talking. He's got to be an Oilers partisan. Listen, I'm a sports guy. That's what I am. And this sports show right here, we sit and we talk sports as if you've got a drink in your hand, a buddy next to you, a bar stool that you're sitting on, whatever it may be. You know, just that casual kind of sports talk setting. That's what we want to bring to you, regardless of whatever perceived affiliations there may be. Simply because we're broadcasting out of Edmonton does not mean that we're turning a blind eye to anything. But I'm looking forward for the opportunity to have some fun, to cover a market that we haven't covered yet, obviously, on this show, not very much anyway. I mean, usually we would do something called the other side. So when the Oilers and the Flames would connect, we would bring aboard somebody from Calgary and sort of get the lay of the land that way. And now we get to cover it all the time. So, just really happy at the opportunity to bring this to you. And we've got a crack team behind the scenes here that is helping us do all that. Our Dave Campbell up here in Edmonton helping produce this show. Putting your guests together and all that sort of jazz, and Kellen Kennedy up here pushing the buttons as well. You can say hello, Kellen. How you doing tonight?
0: Hello, Kellen. I mean, hey, how's it going, everybody? I'm excited to be jumping on once in a while and chatting with you, as we do quite often. We just talk sports and whatever seems to be filtering in our minds at any given time in during the day or the moment and whatever. So hello to everybody south of Red Deer. And also north of Red Deer, too. So,
23: yeah. There we go. Hello to Alberta. pretty cool stuff. And again, I say, what good timing for this, because of the football teams playing one another, the hockey teams getting back into it, the rookies playing one another tonight. So let's set the stage a little bit, just with some audio here. We had Colin Chalk, who is the head coach of the Oilers affiliate, the Bakersfield Condors. So if you're not familiar, for the rookie teams, they've got the minor league coaches that will come up and do the coaching of rookie camp. So in the Flames case, that is Brett Sutter, son of Brent Sutter, yes, Brett Sutter of the Calgary Wranglers. And for the Edmonton Oilers, that would be Bakersfield's head coach, Colin Chalk. We'll keep all this in line. And Colin Chalk today was talking about the mindset just going into a rookie camp and what he'd like to see here out of his group.
1: You know, anytime anybody spends any time in the National Hockey League, you have to be really thankful for that. So that was part of our message yesterday to all the young men, that take a moment and think about your development, how hard you work, and, you know, you're at NHL rookie camp. Our focus for the 3 days is to try and to apply pressure, try to be in attack mode, and then also making sure that we're trying to make plays through that pressure. At the end of the day, we got 3 days to prepare these young men. We don't want to slow them down. We want to get them up and get going. And we're going to play one game on Monday versus Calgary, and we're going to pass it off to the NHL staff. So we're excited for that for those 4 days. And you know, we're also excited to see some players that played some games for the Oilers last year. So.
23: Yeah, actually, both of these teams dressing fairly veteran lineups, more so the Oilers than the Flames for this game tonight. We saw the likes of Matvei Gridin play for Calgary. He got a couple of games, I believe, with the Flames in last year. He is one of the top prospects in that system, and it was good to see him out on the ice. We did not get to see Connor Clattenburg. Unfortunately, he was, I think he may even have made the trip, but didn't play in the game tonight. But you did see Ike Howard, Josh Szymanski, Quinn Hudson, if you're the Oilers. Bo Akey was out there as well. But you're talking about guys that played in the league last year. Ike Howard, Josh Szymanski, and Quinn Hudson all saw NHL time. And I think that that was done by design. It's a lot harder when you're out there trying to, if you're Ike Howard, for example, you need somebody to trade pucks with. You need somebody who can keep up a little bit out on that ice, and somebody who's maybe a little bit more at your pace than, say, a Rudolfs Burskons would be a Josh Samansky. So they throw him a bone, right? They give Samansky an opportunity, a little more ice time, and he is out there skating with Ike Howard. And obviously, those two serving things well. What was the final score in this game, you ask? 6-1 for the Edmonton Oilers in the end. It was, I don't know, it wasn't as nasty a game as I would have anticipated it. It's not, obviously, the days of old, so, but I thought if Clattenburg was in the lineup, Maceo Phillips of the Flames, that maybe something would have kicked off. We did see one altercation, but that wasn't really the overarching theme in this game, I didn't think. Reasonable pace to it all, some special teams opportunities out of the gate for both sides, actually. Quinn Hudson got the scoring going with a beautiful snipe from the circle, sort of a low-angled shot that ended up beating the goaltender up over the shoulder. That was Sergeyev that was in net at the time. It was about 10 minutes into the game, so the goose eggs were cracked. Then we saw the fight between Cameron and Phillips man, Maceo Phillips. This guy might be a player, you know, similar to Tyrell Bauer, for those of you that remember him from the Western Hockey League and have maybe followed him as he's ventured into the American Hockey League. Maceo Phillips can throw down, and he's a big boy, and he did just that tonight, landing a couple shots flush on Cameron. So that was one of the highlights of the game, without a doubt. Bookman of the Oilers with a weak sort of distance shot that beat Sergeyev again. You know, just it looked like preseason a little bit out there. So you get a 6-1 scoreline. What do you really make of a rookie game? You know, there's not a ton, I think, that you're taking away if you're the Edmonton Oilers, even with a 6-1 victory. You're happy that the guys got out there and sort of shook some of the rust off, right? But you're not reading too far into the results of this. Certainly not if you're Calgary, who's banking on, you know, production from young players throughout their lineup, many of whom were not in the lineup for the rookie game. Many of whom we'll see as preseason takes fold. And preseason looking a little bit different this year, as we know. Only 4 games. And if you're a veteran of over 100 NHL games, you can only play in 2 of them. So there's going to be some more time for rookies to sort of showcase themselves and guys that we didn't get to see tonight and that sort of thing. Game was... we didn't even broadcast it, if that gives you an idea of the significance of this one in particular. But as we move forward, they obviously get a little bit more and a little bit more significance. Now, Brett Sutter, he was asked in the pregame this morning just whether there's some increased pressure on guys because of that condensed camp like I was talking about.
2: Yeah, I think so. I think that was the message right from opening meeting here was separate yourself early. And this is a great opportunity for these young guys to do that. Live action tonight against a team from just down the road that we know in this organization, doesn't matter what time of year, you want to beat them. So I think these guys are ready. I think they've had a really good couple days. I thought they were sharper yesterday than they were in day one. So I think they're ready to go.
23: Yeah. Obviously was not ultimately the case with them being ready to go. The game, it was pretty evenly matched through most of it. I think Edmonton ran the score up a little bit in the end. Not to say that Calgary wasn't pushing back, but it was a closer game than 6-1 in my opinion. From what I saw, that's what I was watching. But,
0: Flames work ethic to me, Esko looked like they kind of checked out towards the last 10 minutes of the game. You know, that might have been just what they call score effects. Maybe just taking a look on a scoreboard, being like, yeah, we're not coming back at this one. So, and it's September 14th, right? What do you really have? You know, on both sides, right? So
23: it did get a lot more physical in the final 10 minutes, from what I saw too. So that always tends to meander down that path when things get a little out of reach on the scoreboard. You start trying to make a statement, leave a lasting impression, as it were, and that's where you find yourself. 6-1 scoreline there in that game tonight, and we're working on hearing from Pat Steinberg, who I believe was in-house at that game, should have been, for CHQR 770 down in Cowtown. We will get Pat's thoughts on the air at about 9:30 this evening. Right now, we're working about 8:49 province-wide here. Let's take our first break on Inside Sports, and when we come back, we'll endeavor to talk a little football with you. It's Inside Sports. It's Brendan Escott. We've got Kellen Kennedy with you tonight on CHED and QR.
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23: Broadcasting live across the province tonight, Inside Sports, taking you up to 10 p.m. this evening, and then we'll give way to the last show with David Cooper, but still lots to discuss. Pat Steinberg coming up at 9:30, Gavin Meyer at 20 after 9. He is an Elks defensive lineman, got his first career sack in the Labor Day rematch, did Meyer. And Blake Dermott, after the 9 o'clock news here in just a few minutes' time, will give us some perspective on that game as well. The 53-16 drubbing, the Elks knocking off Calgary. That is, it's a tough spot for Calgary to be in right now. They're 4 points behind the pace of a playoff team in the West Division. So they got to win, and they got to get some help on the way now if they're ultimately going to avoid missing the playoffs. And Edmonton, meanwhile, I mean, what a season it's been, realistically. This team just refusing to say die some weeks, and then last week it was like, good grief, on Saturday they were playing with their food a little bit in the end, and had their starting quarterback and many other starters sitting on the sidelines enjoying the victory while it was salted away by the likes of Taylor Powell and Joe Robustelli and that sort of thing. It's a good position to be in if you're the Edmonton Elks, who are now 10-3. They are atop the West, as we know, but they actually right now are tied with Montreal, who has a 10-3 record following a loss to BC this week too. 10-3 ain't bad to sit atop the league with this Montreal side that looks pretty darn good. I personally am not ready to say, and I know I sit here in Edmonton, I'm not ready to say that the Elks are ready to be the favorite for a Grey Cup by any stretch of the imagination. I think that Montreal still has that honor right now. But to see them sitting in the spot that they're sitting this late in the season with all this momentum that they've got, it's been years since we felt this way about this team in this marketplace. And I think it was another shining example on Saturday when you saw the crowd come out. I'm only going to say this once because I don't really love this moniker, but everybody else seems to. It came out to the Concrete Castle of the North, and it was defended handily in that game. So now each side moves on. Calgary with a home-and-home series with the Ottawa Red Blacks. Two very winnable games. Ottawa is winless on the year. Calgary, if you were ever going to turn your season around, it's got to start right now, and you got to have a couple wins here in short order. Edmonton sets sights on Toronto Saturday at 1 o'clock here on 880 Ched. We'll step out on Ched and QR. Come back after a quick news update with Edmonton Elks Inside the Game analyst Blake Dermott. Give us a bit of a breakdown of that Labor Day series and a look ahead for both of these teams into the weeks to come. That's next. Some CFL talk coming up on Inside Sports.
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16: This is Opal News. It is 9 o'clock. I'm Zach Ferguson. It is 12 degrees, heading down to 3 tonight and up to 17 tomorrow. One man is dead after being shot by police over the weekend in the Donsdale neighborhood. The Edmonton Police Service telling Global News they believe it was a domestic violence-related incident. There was a man shot and injured a woman. An infant was also injured. Global's Kevin Ludwig with more on the incident.
17: Around 10 a.m. on Sunday, the usually quiet Donsdale neighborhood was shocked to hear gunshots. Edmonton police say in a release they responded to a reported shooting at a home on Donsdale Drive. The report stated a man entered the home with a firearm and shot a woman and an infant. When police arrived, they contained the area. The man then opened the front door, holding the weapon. Police demanded he drop the firearm, but say the man did not listen. Three officers then discharged their firearms and shot the man. Police say they attempted to save the man's life, but he ultimately died at the scene. Two adult women and the infant were then taken to hospital with non-life-threatening injuries. Police later confirmed to Global News that one woman was shot, the other didn't report physical injuries, and the infant suffered other physical injuries. Police also believe this is a case of domestic violence. ACERT is investigating the shooting by police. EPS continues to investigate the rest of the case and say there is no ongoing threat to the public. Catherine Ludwig, Global News.
16: A planned controversial infill site at the McQueen neighborhood has been stopped by a local real estate agent who bought it. Person's group of companies, Terry Peranich, says he now plans to put in a single-family home there. Peranich says this isn't the first time he's purchased a property to stop a higher-density project, adding it's just one of the examples of frustrations Edmontonians are seeing over blanket infill policy.
18: It's very unfair for so many people that for over the years, you know, they've been in a community for 30, 40, 50 years, and now they're feeling the pressure that they, in fact, may have to buy their neighbor's home.
16: Peranich says he is not against infill overall, just ones that are built irresponsibly. Alberta's government says it will release air quality data as smoke from a week-old landfill fire continued to drift across neighborhoods in southern Calgary. The blaze at Eco Recycling has been smoldering since September 6th, prompting concerns about what residents may be breathing and how long exposure could last. Calgary Mayor Jeremy Farkas and Councillor Rob Ward asked the province to publish detailed monitoring results. The European Union is planning on more parliamentary exchanges between Canada and the 720 politicians representing its member states.
0: European Parliament President Roberta Metsola says a new office in Ottawa will help facilitate exchanges with Canadian MPs and senators. She says the goal is to improve understanding of issues including Arctic policy, security, and transatlantic trade. The European Parliament already operates 9 similar offices around the world, including in Kyiv, London, and Panama. European lawmakers have previously visited Ottawa with support from the EU diplomatic mission, while Canadian parliamentarians have received embassy support during visits to Brussels. The announcement comes ahead of Prime Minister Mark Carney's address to the European Parliament on Thursday. David Augustine, The Canadian Press.
16: Turning to 880 Ched weather, we do have a yellow frost advisory over Edmonton. Environment Canada says freezing temperatures with frost are expected tonight, and plants, trees, and crops could suffer some damages. Turning to temperature, we are going to get some partly cloudy skies in Edmonton, falling down to an overnight low of 3 with a 30% chance of showers. Tomorrow, up to a high of 17, some clouds moving out of the way. Wednesday, some sun and a high of 20. Right now, though, in Edmonton, sitting at 11 degrees. I'm Zach Ferguson. Your next scheduled newscast will be at 10 on 880 Ched.
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1: Edmonton's home for great stories, local heroes, and everything you need on the Oilers and Elks. 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
23: At MGM Studios, 880 Ched headquarters, broadcasting live across the province of Alberta tonight on Ched and QR Calgary. Welcome in. If you're just joining us, you're a little late to the party. We've got a result in that hockey game that was going on down in Cowtown a little earlier on tonight. The rookies between the Oilers and Flames have settled their differences. 6-1, the Oilers picking up the victory in that game. And we'll now jump on the bus, head back home. And main camp will start up this week. Now, that's the hockey story. We were talking a little bit of football. And, of course, to talk a little more football, we are pleased frequently on this program to be joined by two-time Grey Cup champion, our Inside the Game analyst for Elks broadcast here on 880 Ched. It is Blake Dermott joining us province-wide tonight. Blake, how are you doing this evening?
2: I'm doing great, Brandon. It's got to get used to this later time so I can stay awake.
23: Yeah, I know. The extra cup of coffee this afternoon was a necessary one for sure. But I appreciate you joining us. And you got to be energized still at least a little bit based on what you saw over the weekend from the Edmonton Elks, who really electrified offensively, especially in the Labor Day rematch. What stood out to you?
2: Well, what stood out to me was that, first of all, I mean, that was always going to be a big game, and this one that's on the schedule and calendar for both teams. And I thought Calgary looked really, really good in the first quarter and a half, but then the Elks just kind of took over, you know. And this is one of the things that they have sort of learned to do over the course of the season, is when the games are close and the competition is tough, they don't seem to panic, and they didn't panic. And then they got their game together right before halftime and really put their foot on the gas and kept it there, which is something that fans of the Elks haven't seen, you know, for a number of years. And it was from an Edmonton fan standpoint, it was exciting. It was a great performance, both defensively and offensively. And I thought that, energized is a good word. With this point in the season, with Saskatchewan losing, they've gained that two-game cushion. And with 5 games to go, it's going to be pretty tough for teams to catch them, I think.
23: Yeah, I think so too. And you know, at the opposite end of that, now you're looking at Calgary thinking, boy, they have to win, and they've got a pretty good opportunity to win because they've got the 0-12 Red Blacks now for a pair of games, but they're going to need to win, if not win out. and they're going to need some help as well. From the Stampeders' perspective, Blake, there's going to be some real important football played over the next couple of weeks, I would imagine.
2: Well, you know, keep in mind that with five games to go, Edmonton's got Toronto, which is one of those enigma teams where they seem to have won games when they, you know, turn the ball over an awful lot of times. So they're another team that's similar in that makeup. I just don't believe that their skill level is at the same as what the Elks are at. But they play them in Toronto, always a tough place to play this weekend. Then they've got Hamilton back to back. And Hamilton's fighting for a spot as well. And then they've got Winnipeg and Saskatchewan at the end. And the game against Winnipeg could be real important for a team like Calgary. If Edmonton can knock those guys off again, then you know that gives some hope for the Stampeders. And, you know, we always thought that the game against Saskatchewan last game of the year was going to be one of those ones that was going to decide first place, and it still might. But, you know, with five games to go, I think that the Elks, you know, I look at the schedule and see a minimum of three games that I think that they should win. And if they do that, there's nobody going to catch them.
23: Justin Rankin took a knock in that game and ended up leaving. I believe he finished with two rushing attempts, and it was Sean-Derek Powell once again, Blake. I guess the question is just like, how do they keep manufacturing production out of the backfield from guys that I guess everybody starts out as a relative unknown, but Powell, coming off the practice squad, has done yeoman's work for this Elks side so far.
2: Well, I thought, you know, he's really stepped in and done a great job on the return game, even down in the Labor Day game where he struggled catching the ball. The conditions were really rough and he hadn't played a game in a couple of years. And but I think a lot of that credit goes to goes to management. Ed Herbe, he's done a great job of bringing in people and bringing in the right kinds of people that fit into the roster and fit, within the organization. And I think that, the depth, and I've been saying this right from day one, that the depth the Elks have, is the best that they've been, the best situation they've been in the last 8 years. And, you know, when you look at, you know, their offensive line, they came out of training camp with the starting offensive line. They played 13 games now, and only two of those games they played with that starting group. So they've had a lot of turnover there, and I thought their offensive line did an outstanding job. And Jordan Murray, I saw him in the tailgate party before the game, and I talked to him a little bit. It looks like he's got an injury with his foot, but it's not one of those things that he's not going to be able to play before the season's out. I think the schedule is favorable for him, and he'll be back. But when you lose a guy like Javon Leak, and then all of a sudden you put in Powell, and you go, wow. He's done a great job stepping up, and there are guys that are playing in positions that were outstanding positions, and when they come back off the injury list, you go, where are we going to put them? Because the guys that have stepped in have done such an outstanding job replacing them, and so the Elks are in a great position with respect to injuries, and that's one of the things that the other teams are envious of, and we've seen this in the opposite direction for a number of years here in Edmonton, where you got this good group of guys and one guy goes down and then you just don't have the people behind them, and I think that again, Ed Hervey and that group has done just an outstanding job of finding the right kinds of people for them to be able to put the next man up, and the next man up is working for them.
23: With Edmonton Elks analyst Blake Dermott right now on Inside Sports at 10-3, Blake, and with a playoff ticket punched, most importantly, how important is it for the Elks to keep up this one game at a time mantra? Like, I think it would be easy to, maybe not for a professional athlete, but, you know, in terms of not becoming complacent or having something else to continue to chase down, like how important is it to really keep the focus narrow, I guess, right now?
2: Well, you know, when you have made the playoffs in this decade, I think it's 5 years in a row they have made the playoffs. This is it's easy to stay focused, and I think this group is as focused as I've ever seen an organization, and that's why, you know, when I made that comment about the next man up, I think that they're extremely well focused, and they understand you know that this is important to get not just a playoff game, and which is, you know, guaranteed a playoff game, great, but I think they really want to get that home field advantage for the, you know, to have a home playoff game, and I think that they're sitting in as good a position as we've seen in a number of years, and I'm excited about it. I think they can go into Toronto and take care of business, and Hamilton, with the quarterbacking situation that they've had, you know, there's a possibility of, you know, 2 to 3 games that they could win. And I think I remember saying at the beginning of the year that I thought with this West being so tight, and it still is tight, there are some really good teams in the West, that I thought a team could, you know, win the conference with 12 wins, maybe 13 wins total, and they'd win the conference. And with 10 wins now, and I said, if they got 3 of their next 5, I think that would put them in that situation where they're, you know, it's still a very competitive league, and anybody, once you get to playoffs, anybody could win, but having home field is certainly something that I think these guys really, really want to grab onto.
23: Yeah, well, that makes a lot of sense to me. I can't wait to see Commonwealth. Like I probably haven't seen it. I was telling the audience just off the top of the show, Blake, when I moved here in 2016, they'd already had the Grey Cup triumph. So I haven't really seen it with that kind of a caliber of team necessarily. And yet here we are with the season winding down, and they just keep proving themselves over and over again. Now, we'll end with the Stampeders note. And simply by saying this, I mean, they've got 2 games here against Ottawa, Blake, that, again, I say present a pretty strong opportunity to right the ship a little bit. How do you make sure that gets done? What's the mindset coming into these 2 games, coming off of a couple of losses?
2: Well, the first thing you'd never want to be is the team that ends the losing streak. You know, you don't want to be that team. So that's a real, for the Stampeders, that's a real focus for them. And, you know, they just got to get back to, you know, they've had a number of injuries as well. You know, they had their starting quarterback, Vernon Adams, was out for a game and before the Labor Day, and he looked rusty in the Labor Day game. He looked a little bit better at times in this past week. But I mean, Reggie Bagleton, you know, hadn't played and since last year, so they've been struggling with their injuries as well. So I think that they, you know, for them, getting against Ottawa is probably the perfect medicine for them right now. Although, you know, Ottawa almost beat Toronto, and there's been some games where they have been playing better, and I think that McLeod Bethel Thompson gives them maybe a little bit better chance of winning. But they've got to come out and play a good solid game. Their special teams has to be better than it was in the last 2 weeks. You know, they gave up a blocked punt for a touchdown. So there were some issues where they obviously can look at that film and find a ton of things to correct. And this could be the right type of team to make those corrections against Ottawa, and maybe they get those 2 wins that they need to get back into this race.
23: Love it. Blake, thank you so much for your time tonight. I know it's late, but we appreciate you staying up with us here on Inside Sports. We'll talk again soon.
2: All right, Brandon. Thanks a lot.
23: Blake Dermott, former Edmonton Elks offensive lineman, former Grey Cup champion with the Edmonton Eskimos, as they were then known. It is 9:16 in Alberta. Let's do this. Let's take a quick break, and on the other side of said break, we'll bring aboard Elks defensive lineman Gavin Meyer, who picked up his first career sack in that Labor Day rematch game. That's coming up right around the corner, so stick around. You've got Inside Sports live on CHED and QR.
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0: right. Welcome back to Inside Sports Tonight. Wherever you may be joining us from across Alberta, we welcome you in. It is Brendan Escott here with you. We've got Kellen Kennedy as well. And we've also got our next guest on the line. So without further ado, let's bring aboard Edmonton Elks defensive lineman Gavin Meyer. Gavin, appreciate you spending some time with us tonight. How you doing, man?
1: Doing well. Thanks for having me on.
0: Yeah, of course. Listen, a convincing series sweep over the Calgary Stampeders in the end. Your first Labor Day series. How would you describe things? The atmosphere, the vibe out on the fields. What was it like?
1: Man, I would say the Labor Day series this year was a little bit more special to me because last year I got up here about midway through the season with the roster expansion stuff, and I got an opportunity to be on the sideline for the games and everything, and you know, take a little peek into it. But then this year, going through training camp and the whole season with the team, and really bonding with all the guys, it really meant a lot, because that first game on Monday, you know, weather wasn't the best, and had a chance to go down there to their stadium and you know, show off and do what we do, and then know that they're going to come back up to Edmonton, you know, less than a week later. I think it just really emphasizes the rivalry and, you know, who really does want it more, right? So
0: yeah, absolutely. So there's, you know, I mean, we can see it on TV, or I mean, I was there for the rematch in Edmonton. You notice the intensity. The penalty flags are flying. You know, you can see the guys talking out there. I imagine being down there in the trenches for a game like that is, first of all, probably a lot of fun, and secondly, maybe a little bit different from some of the games of weeks past.
1: Yeah, absolutely. Every different game has its own story and all this stuff that comes with it. But being in the trenches with a rivalry game comes with, you know, I don't want to say extra punches, but there's definitely, you know, extra tempers and, you know, attitudes that you got to deal with. And I think we dealt with it better over the two games for sure.
0: With Elks defensive lineman Gavin Meyer right now on Inside Sports, he also picked up the first sack of your CFL career in that rematch on Saturday. Just take me through the play. What did you see? How did it develop?
1: Yeah, we had an opportunity against a play action pass look where the offensive line had a certain protection, and you know, we had a good defensive call. You know, shout out to the teammates on the defensive line for doing their job, and then, you know, the Red Sea's parted, and there you go, first career sack. It's definitely good to get out of the way, because after you get the first one, you know, they just start compiling, I guess, so.
0: Yeah, you'd like to think the floodgates are open now, right? Listen, you've kind of jumped into the lineup here in the middle of the season, right? And you've had to do a little bit of learning on the fly, I would imagine. But now with some games under your belt, just

0: what's your assessment of your performance through these, I guess, going back to week seven?
1: Well, definitely have an opportunity to step up is super awesome. Everyone has to be ready, whether you're a practice squad guy, rotational guy, starter. So having the opportunity, regardless of the time, is good to have. But I think so far, effort and my motor has definitely shown up on film, and I think that's something that I take pride of and want to keep showing up on film. So every game is a new challenge, a new opportunity, and I think full speed ahead towards this last piece of the season and past that. So that's what I'm focused on.
0: Yeah, I mean, you got the playoff spot officially secured now, but we know the team isn't satisfied with simply getting into the playoffs, right? So I wonder sort of what's the next step? What's the next thing on the checklist for the Edmonton Elks right now?
1: This week we got a cross-country flight and a team out east that is looking for playoff spots. So, focus is definitely one game at a time right now. Everything else that comes after clinching playoffs is really just up to us. We're in the driver's seat and, don't want any other teams to dictate what happens. So, keep the pedal to the metal and make sure we're doing what we need to do to continue to finish out the season and, get ready for this last stretch.
0: You mentioned that obviously heading out to Toronto this weekend. I mean, what kind of... How do you prevent the drop-off from having a rivalry scenario like you're going against Calgary a couple weeks in a row? And now I guess maybe that's where the importance of treating each game as its own individual thing comes in, right? It's like you can't worry about a drop-off because it's not a rivalry game necessarily, right?
1: Yeah, and I think I've learned that throughout my football career, whether it's high school back in the States, college in the States, or up here in the pros. It's a one game at a time mentality because you don't know what they're going to come with. They could think it's their Super Bowl, be the biggest game ever, and you don't want that to, scare you, or, in a sense, not be ready for that. But then you also don't want to expect them to, just roll over and think it's just another game and, there's going to be no energy. You always have to act as if, the opponent's going to come and bring their A game. So I think that's the thing that we've been so good at this year as a team, whether it's offense, defense, or special teams, knowing what the that other team's going to come and, really try to win the game with everything they got. And I think having the record we do and, winning like we are doing, it's we have all the momentum, and a lot of teams want to have that on their side too. So that's kind of a target on your back when you're doing so well, right?
0: Last question for Edmonton Elks defensive lineman Gavin Meyer. As you head toward your first CFL playoff experience, I just wonder what you think this version of the Elks is capable of. I mean, the willingness to never say die in some of these situations recently, it seems like there's a lot of resolve with this team, Gavin. So I wonder, when you're looking at it from the inside, what do you think this team's capable of?
1: Man, I think we're capable of, whatever we put our minds to, right? As a team, early on in camp and, in the beginning part of the season, Coach Caleb and all the rest of the coaches, as well as a lot of the leaders on the team, spoke about our goals and our intentions for the season, and they were pretty clear on what was expected and wanted and what our goals were and still are. So I think in a team like that and in a team that I'm a part of, you don't want to go out and, speak things and do this, that, the other, and, spread rumors. But it's been a good vibe around the team, and anything that we, want to put our minds to and do as a team, I think it's possible. So I'll just leave you with that.
0: Love it, Gavin. It's been a pleasure talking to you for these few minutes, my friend. Thank you, and good luck when you guys take on Toronto this Saturday, okay?
1: Thank you, guys. Really appreciate you having me on. Go Elks.
0: Absolutely. That's Elks defensive lineman Gavin Meyer. We'll step out quickly here. Come back on the other side of this break with some hockey talk once more. Pat Steinberg with eyes on the rookie game down in Calgary. little bit of post-game action, too, from them as well. We'll figure out what the kids were saying and what it all means as we move forward into the night. Take you up to 10 o'clock tonight on Inside Sports on Chad and QR.
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22: Right across Alberta, taking you up to 10 o'clock tonight. It's Brendan Escott in the host chair in our new time slot. Welcome in, Southern Alberta. I hope you're enjoying the inaugural ride. We will be doing this every night that there's not Flames hockey or Oilers hockey. You'll get some imagination of sports on your radio every evening moving forward throughout the winter. How good is that? 780-451-8800 in the north, 403-974-8255 if you want to get in touch from the southern part of the province. Would love to hear from you tonight before the show is over. And before the show is over, we're going to talk a little more hockey. To do that, we have connected with the host of Flames Now down on these very airwaves on QR. It is Pat Steinberg. Pat, Happy to have you aboard, my man. How you doing tonight?
10: I'm doing well, my friend. It's a pleasure to be a part of the inaugural Inside Sports province-wide on the same day we did our inaugural Flames Now. Lots of firsts on this Monday.
22: Absolutely. It feels like a real launching point for us here at the Chorus umbrella, and it's good vibes because hockey's back, right? I mean, how good was it just to be at the rink watching some hockey tonight, Pat?
10: Yeah, it was good. It was neat to be there for the little prospects game between the Flames and Oilers, and actually had a pretty good crowd. There was good, I want to say like 10,000-11,000 people at the Scotiabank Saddledome to kick off their final season before moving into a new building next year. So yeah, it was good, man. It was good. The score for Flames fans who were there watching wasn't exactly what they were looking for. The Oilers put a pretty good beating on them. 6-1 ended up being the final, but it was good. It was good to be back, and it's weird because there's such, like, the Oilers and Flames both have been, you know, two of the teams around the league that usually max out the preseason games, right? And so there's no split squad game this year, and for guys like you and I, that's like music to our ears, but there's no split squad game this year. There's only 4 preseason games. So, you know, this rookie game today for a few of the guys playing on both sides was pretty important. So, yeah, it was good to be back. And, geez, before we know it, before the month is over, like, regular season games will be back on the ice. So, yeah, it's good to be back.
22: It sure is. And I'm glad that you sort of bring up the importance of rookie camp, because obviously you only get the limited reps to try and make that initial impression. And for Calgary, it feels like they're at a spot in the cycle right now where there's, you know, you want to be making it a positive impression, especially if you're a guy like Matvei Gridin, who there may be a spot on the team as early as this year for somebody like that. So, you know, the importance of a camp like this, probably overstated in the grand scheme of things, but maybe not for some players that are participating, Pat.
10: Well, and I think even maybe more so this year, because there's that many fewer opportunities to do it in the regular season, in the preseason, mm-hmm. and in training camp, with training camp being so much shorter than we are used to, and the preseason being so much shorter than we're used to. Like, yeah, a game like tonight's or a prospects camp like a lot of teams have been doing around the league the last few days, it feels like it becomes that much more important. So if you're the Flames, you know, you mentioned Matvei Gridin. I think him and Tyson Gross, who spent some time in the NHL after signing as a college free agent late last season, I think those two players, you know, there are two examples from a Flames standpoint that, you know, they can really use a one-game situation like this. Not even, I think both guys have great opportunities to make the team. In fact, I think Matvei Gridin is almost a shoe-in to make the NHL team. But what it does is it gives them a little bit of a head start on the veterans, gives them a little bit of a leg up so that they can go in and play, you know, 2 or 3 preseason games and hit the ground running. And I think the goal is for a couple of the guys who are this, who have and who played in the game like tonight, who have a chance to make the NHL squad, or even a good chance to make the NHL squad, I think it just kind of helps their cause that much more, because they do get that leg up and they do get that opportunity to kind of vault into things a little bit more than maybe some of the more veteran guys would. So I think it's big for players like that. I mean, I think it's similar for a guy like Ike Howard in the Oilers, right? I mean, an opportunity to get that one game before he tries to make an impression with a couple of preseason games and see if he can be more of a factor this year in Edmonton than he was last year. I think it's very similar for a few of the guys on the Flames. So you're right. It's so weird because we've never really gone through a training camp or a preseason like this before. There's going to be a lot of feeling out, I think, for coaching staffs and for players and for veterans in terms of ramping up for the start of the regular season with 84 regular regular season games and only four preseason games, it does kind of change the entire training camp dynamic in a pretty big way.
22: Yeah, and it was interesting hearing Brett Sutter talk about the fact that he believes there absolutely, as a result of the condensed camp, is added pressure on these guys to go out and perform and make that initial impression, right? And obviously tonight was one of those opportunities, and rookie camp being, you guys had rookie camp over the course of the weekend as well, I would assume, correct?
10: Yes, yeah, they skated Saturday, Sunday, and then they wrap up on the ice tomorrow, Tuesday, and then they're back on the ice Thursday for the start of main training camp, right?
22: Yeah, exactly. So, I mean, it's coming at us very quick. One of the things that jumped off the page, Maceo Phillips to me, I mean, what do you make of this kid? Because I know he's a pretty tough customer, and he proved it once again tonight.
10: So, he's actually one of the more fascinating prospects the Flames have in their system now. So he was a mid-round draft pick, not this past draft, but in 2025, and got drafted out of the USHL. And the first thing that you see, like when we're doing draft coverage that day, first thing you see is, holy, this guy is massive. Like, he already at the age of 17, 18, like, we're already talking about a guy who's towering over, you know, 98% of human beings. So you're like, okay, so this guy has got some size. And then you start to hear some of the scouting reports in terms of the raw skill and some of the really, really good things he can bring to it. And then you see him in person, and you see him actually start to go about his business in game action. You're like, there's something there. Like, first of all, the size is absolutely the first thing you notice, but you know, he can move, and he's got some pretty decent mobility. He's pretty comfortable with the puck on his stick, and he's all of a sudden with, I mean, he had an incredible fight in this game tonight that really ramped things up for the crowd at the Saddle Dome. He plays physical. He laid a number of big hits as the night went along, and I think he's one of those guys that, you know, he probably projects to be a 4-5, that the ceiling would be anyway, a 4-5-6 defenseman in the NHL. Like, he's probably a third pairing D-man. He's probably a guy that you count on to play 12 or 14 minutes and bring a physical edge to the game if he ends up getting to that point as an NHLer, but that's probably what he would end up projecting to, and that's the exact role that he plays everywhere else, and so I think he's really comfortable in that type of role. So he's got an interesting year ahead of him. He was drafted out of the USHL. He was gonna go to the University of Minnesota. The original plan, even when he was drafted back in 2025, was for him to go to the University of Minnesota for this season, but instead, with all the changes in terms of NCAA eligibility and the ability to go play in the Western Hockey League before you go to the NCAA, and they decided that maybe going to the Dub and playing a year in Medicine Hat is the way to go. So he got his rights traded from Portland to Medicine Hat earlier in the summertime, and so he's going to go play Western Hockey League this year before presumably making the jump to the NCAA the following year. So it's a really interesting development path, but you're right, man. Like, this is one of the more intriguing prospects the Flames have, just because he kind of brings something to the organization that doesn't really exist in high numbers right now.
22: It's amazing how many people seem to want to gravitate towards that Medicine Hat program right now, as they have reached the apex of their junior hockey cycle for sure, with the Ruck trio and all that going on for them. Just a couple more minutes with Pat Steinberg from Flames Now down on QR Calgary. Just with respect to training camp opening up this week, what do you have your eyes on?
10: Well, I'm really curious, first and foremost, if the same thing that we've come to know about this team the last number of years remains constant, and that is, does this work ethic end up being the central focal point of the way they play? Because since Ryan Huska took over for the 23-24 season, it hasn't mattered if it's a younger team or a team with tons of veterans. That work ethic and that high work rate has always been 100% a very, very integral part and a constant part of their makeup. And so I'm really curious, with a much younger team, with a significant turnover of veterans over the last number of months, if that remains their calling card for this year. And I think you'll start to see that right from the start of training camp. And my anticipation is that indeed that is going to be the case, because why wouldn't it be? But, you know, you want to start to see if that's going to be the case as soon as training camp starts. But then, you know, it's all about this season, the next couple of years down here, Brendan, is all about the young players. So let's see how — we just talked about Matvei Gridin and him being able to vault himself into main camp. Let's see how he was able to do that. Let's see what a summer of really pounding it in the gym and really trying to add some strength to the frame has done for 2024 first round pick Zane Parekh. Let's see what Matt Coronato looks like as he comes back for his third year in the NHL. And are we talking about a guy who is able to take some steps and, you know, maybe start to knock on the door to that 30 goal potential that so many people think that he has in it? So that also, like, what do we see from the young players? And, you know, are there a young — is there a younger player or a prospect or two who can really knock on the door and, you know, make a very attainable spot or grab a very attainable spot on the roster? And then the last thing that I'm fascinated about is just how this leadership group reemerges, right? I mean, you go back to January, it's been Rasmus Anderson, Mackenzie Weegar, Nazem Kadri, and most recently Blake Coleman and Ryan Lomberg, who have all left this team via trade or signing somewhere else. And so that's a massive part. That's 5/7 of their leadership group last year. Jonathan Huberdeau isn't ready to start the season. So right now, to start the regular season, Michael Backlund, the captain, is the only holdover from that leadership group from last year. So Zach Whitecloud and Ryan Strome and Jake Middleton and some of the guys that have been brought in over the last 8 months or so, how do they really step up and really grab that leadership role in concert with Michael Backlund? That's going to be really interesting. And even a Morgan Frost or a Joel Farabee, guys who have been here a little bit longer, how do they assert themselves on the leadership side of things? It's going to be really interesting, because it's been so much turnover in this market here over the last couple of years. Now, at some point, you're going to have new leaders that naturally emerge, and I think we'll start seeing that as early as the beginning of training camp this week.
13: Very cool. Can't wait to see some of those questions answered as things unfold. Pat, I appreciate your time tonight, my friend. It's a late one, but we appreciate it. And hey, enjoy Flames now tomorrow, 4-6, right?
10: 4-6 tomorrow. We'll keep cranking out some content every day at 4:00, man.
13: Love it. We'll have you back on soon, Pat. Thanks so much.
10: Thanks, Scott. Talk soon, man.
13: You betcha. Pat Steinberg down in Calgary checking in after the Flames fell 6-1 to the Oilers rookies at the Scotiabank Saddledome. We're going to hear from Brett Sutter when we get back to round out Inside Sports tonight on CHED and QR.
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13: Yeah, dying embers of the show tonight on a Monday, a marvelous Monday. Glad you tuned in. From wherever across Alberta you may be tuned in. We appreciate that very, very much, especially if you're new to us from the south. Welcome aboard. We will be carrying you through this time slot now and into the future, unless there's hockey on. Then we'll be talking hockey, or Steinberg will be talking hockey with Derek Wills, Megan Mickelson, the team down south. One of the two. So you're covered. You got your sports in the evening, and we'll be nice and caffeinated and bringing it to you every step of the way. And because we are, and because we're up late, we get the opportunity to break down some of the game that we just witnessed. And with that, here's a little post-game content from Brett Sutter, who was behind the bench of the Calgary Flames for that 6-1 loss tonight.
4: Saving for this game tonight?
25: Yeah, you know what? I thought it was a good test for those guys. I think I thought we played hard. I thought the first period was a little scrambly from our group. I think they might have let the excitement get a hold of them. I thought we were better in the second. Some chances to score and get back in the game. And then first half of the third, we made a pretty good push. You know, a couple special teams goals, but I thought all in all, you know, it's a good building block for those kids. They've seen some good pro competition, and it's a good way to measure themselves up.
4: What do you think when you see Maceo step up and do what he did?
25: That was great. Made some big hits. He thought he was ending plays hard. Obviously, you know, the fight, he was trying to get the guys back into it. So, character kid, I think we talked about this morning. That's what you like about him. He's competitive, he's physical, and he cares, so good on him.
26: Matt Vaiardar and Tyson were a really exciting line to watch. You know, what did you think of their performance tonight?
25: Yeah, I thought they were the most dangerous line. I think in the second period, Grady could have had, you know, three or four there. So they were pushing hard. We took back their ice time a little bit in the third. Obviously, there'll be guys that are going to main camp. But I thought all in all, it was a good first game for them. I thought they played with some pace and made some creative plays. And, you know, all these guys, they're feeling out some new systems and stuff. So there's going to be some breakdowns. And I don't think their line was any different there. But all in all, good.
13: There you go. Brett Sutter, head coach of the Calgary Wranglers, who had the reins tonight of the Calgary rookies, Colin Chalk, and the Edmonton Oilers, victorious 6-1. Was just glancing up at the TV, and boy, Kansas City Chiefs, they put the boots to the Denver Broncos tonight on Monday Night Football to put a bow on week one of the NFL season. Mm-hmm. What was the final score in that one? I had it, and now I've lost it. 31-10. Kenneth Walker went up over 200 rushing yards. Patrick Mahomes returns from injury, looks pretty good. Impressive stuff by the Chiefs, who move on next week to play the Colts on Sunday Night Football.
5: Apparently, Kelce had a big game as well, too. I looked up a couple of times and that stuff, and they were talking about his game as well. So, hey, if you're a Chiefs fan, it's a good start for you. And if you're a Broncos fan, you can join half the league and not being happy with your team after week one. So
13: I'm part of that half. My Texans were in it with Buffalo, but couldn't quite seal the deal at home. So c'est la vie, we move on to next week.
5: And I am not. I am on the happy side of the league because my Seahawks opened the season with a amazing kind of come from behind victory on Wednesday night there. That was a great opener, man.
13: Yeah, that was an interesting opener in the end, for sure. Provided the theatrics that you look for as a sports fan. We hope we did the same for you tonight on Inside Sports. Man, there's the rookie skate right there. We'll be back tomorrow at 8 o'clock. 8 sharp with some more sports talk for you tomorrow night. Looking forward to it. 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Download it. It would be a huge help for us and probably one for you. You can take us anywhere you go at that point. All right, we're out of here. It's Brendan Escott saying so long from the BetMGM studio at 880 Ched headquarters. We're off to a news update and then the last show with David Cooper. Good night.
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10: This is Global News. It's 10 o'clock. I'm Zach Ferguson. It is 11 degrees, heading down to 3 tonight and up to 17 tomorrow. We do have a yellow frost advisory in effect right now. We'll have more on that coming up in weather. But first, one man is dead after being shot by police over the weekend in the Donsdale neighborhood. The Edmonton Police Service telling Global News they believe it was a domestic violence-related incident where a man shot and injured a woman. An infant was also injured. Global's Catherine Ludwig has more on what happened.
12: Around 10 a.m. on Sunday, the usually quiet Donsdale neighborhood was shocked to hear gunshots. Edmonton police say in a release they responded to a reported shooting at a home on Donsdale Drive. The report stated a man entered the home with a firearm and shot a woman and an infant. When police arrived, they contained the area. The man then opened the front door, holding the weapon. Police demanded he drop the firearm, but say the man did not listen. Three officers then discharged their firearms and shot the man. Police say they attempted to save the man's life, but he ultimately died at the scene. Two adult women and the infant were then taken to hospital with non-life-threatening injuries. Police later confirmed to Global News that one woman was shot, the other didn't report physical injuries, and the infant suffered other physical injuries. Police also believe this is a case of domestic violence. ACERT is investigating the shooting by police. EPS continues to investigate the rest of the case and say there is no ongoing threat to the public.
10: There are increased calls for action from Chinatown community members and city officials on how and where people are released from provincial custody. Security camera footage has been circulating, showing correctional officers dropping people off in what seems to be random locations in Chinatown. Mayor Andrew says he spoke with the Ministry of Public Safety this morning regarding this and would like to see changes within days.
14: We need to see what that plan clearly looks like. Because it's one thing to say the words that we see this problem, we've identified the problem. It's something else entirely to say, and here's the sequence of actions we're going to take.
10: Robin says it met with the Chinatown community to better understand the impacts of these issues and will work to review practices to ensure release procedures balance community concerns, operational requirements, and connecting people with supports. A local real estate agent stepped in and bought a controversial site in the McQueen neighborhood that was slated to become an eightplex. Terry Peranich says he agrees with the concerns about the impact of the infill and admits this is an example of how blanket infill doesn't take into account what works best in different areas. Peranich says developments like these are unfair to the surrounding homes.
14: I have absolutely no problem with, a six or an eight suiter built on a corner of an arterial road or a busy road on a big corner lot. I'm not against infill, but I'm for responsible infill.
10: While construction has yet to start, Peranich says this lot shows communities want more say in what gets built next door. The European Parliament is opening up a new office in Ottawa to strengthen exchanges between its 720 lawmakers and Canadian MPs and senators. Parliament President Roberta Metsola says the office will help politicians deepen their understanding of Arctic policy, security, and transatlantic trade. Moving into 880 Ched weather, we do have a yellow frost advisory over Edmonton tonight. Environment Canada says freezing temperatures with frost are expected tonight, with plants, trees, and crops suffering the possibility of some damages. Temperature-wise, though, we are going to drop down to an overnight low of 3 with a 30% chance of showers. Tomorrow, up to a high of 17 with some partly cloudy skies clearing out of the way. Wednesday, some sun and a high of 20. Thursday, more sun and a high of 22. Right now in Edmonton, we are sitting at 11 degrees. I'm Zach Ferguson. Your next scheduled newscast will be at 11 on 880 Ched.
6: Shake Adam leads the conversation Monday to Friday from 10 a.m. to 1 p.m. on the one and only 880 Ched. 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
0: Welcome in. It's The Last Show. Lots of interesting things on the program today, though you might lose a brain cell or two along the way. Here's what's coming up on the show. Want kids to be honest? Maybe stop telling them that they're smart. In 10 minutes' time, how a study found that one little compliment to a kid nearly doubled their chance of cheating on a test. Praising your kid might raise them to be tiny, confident criminals. Then after that, the people building the most popular AI tools have been warning they might soon become dangerous. So are they safe? And how safe is safe enough? Halfway through the hour, we'll dive in and learn the answers to these questions. All right, that's some of what we're covering on today's show. There's going to be more, but let's dive in. Sure, using AI chatbots at work can save you a little time. But what happens when everybody at your job starts using it for absolutely everything? Well, companies now are trying to draw a line, creating policies around AI-generated content and telling their employees to keep a human touch in their work. Let's discuss it here with Sarah E. Needleman, a leadership and workplace reporter at Business Insider. Sarah, welcome to the show.
1: Thanks for having me on it.
0: So we talk about AI slop a lot. Often we mean like videos or tweets or LinkedIn posts. Oh my God, the LinkedIn posts have gone downhill in the last few years. But what do we mean when we say it's happening at work? Is it emails? Is it corporate documents? Is it presentations? What is it?
1: It's just about anything in writing, but a lot of the examples that came forth through my reporting or like we're focused on was in meetings. So before a meeting, you send maybe your boss a little memo about what you're going to talk about during the meeting. But these memos apparently have gone so long that it takes more time preparing for the meeting than the meeting itself. And but it's also emails. It could be even just Slack messages. But it's mostly the kind of things you would normally write up yourself, a couple sentences, and they're just becoming this long prose because the AI is embellishing and people are not even reading what it is that it's spitting out. They're just sending it off. And bosses are saying they're fed up with it. They'll go up to them and say, I don't understand the third paragraph. It makes no sense. And the response, and it was almost verbatim between every interview, is that the response when the employee was something to the effect of, AI wrote that, just ignore it. Or just skip that. That was by AI. And it was like deja vu having these interviews with company leaders describing what their employees were saying to them. And they're like, that's just not acceptable. Like, it just started creating like tension and from people who use it and people who don't. And it got to a point, like a boiling point, where they started coming up with these formal policies. And one in particular went viral because I shared it on LinkedIn and other people were telling me, and me too, where I wish my company would have this. And so I found a bunch of other companies that also created these policies and what motivated them to do it and what the policies themselves say.
0: And what happens when someone violates the policy? Like, oh, I'm not supposed to send a memo before an interview that has 100 paragraphs that I don't even understand, but I do it anyway. Is this person fired? Are they admonished? Are they demoted? Like, how do you enforce it? And how do you tell whether something's AI slop?
1: Well, I think you can usually tell when it's AI slop because it just...
0: I know. It's like Every headline is bolded and there's certain words and there's M dashes. I get it, but How do you enforce it?
1: Well, at this point, I believe the employers are not taking like a brutal axe down and saying, all right, you're fired. This is the early days and they're trying to be gentle about it and firm but gentle in their approach. So saying, you know, if this is what we like and this is what we expect, please do it. It's not a you don't do this and you're out the door tomorrow. I imagine if someone is repeatedly doing it and creating problems where like they're inserting errors and those errors are ending up in, say, marketing copy or material sent to customers or investors, whatever, then, you know, it could get more serious. But this is really relatively new. Companies are starting to, you know, first it was introducing AI and getting people used to using it and nudging, please use it. And now it's like, okay, now that you're using it, whoa, you're not doing it right. Slow down. We got to fix this. So it's not like a harsh mandate, but it is the beginning signs of companies saying we need to put our foot down and make some real serious decisions around what are the best practices with AI.
0: Seems a little like mixed messaging, or maybe it's not because things are moving so fast with this technology. But just a few months ago, maybe 6 months, 8 months, a year ago, we were hearing reports of companies forcing their employees to use this great, amazing tool. Now we're hearing reports of companies saying, slow it down.
2: it's too much copy. What you write doesn't make 100% sense. Is it mixed messaging? Like, what should the average employee at the average business be doing? How should they be using AI?
1: I mean, it's a little bit of both of what you're saying. Like, yes, they are encouraging people to use it, and now they're saying, whoa, slow down. It's not saying don't use it. They're still wanting people to use AI, but they're just wanting people to use it responsibly. And there's, you know, quite a difference. It's still valuable. It still saves time. It still can, you know, dig up research in seconds. But you have to really be careful and look at it closely and think when's the right time to use it, when's it not. And also, a lot of times when you do use it, they want you to disclose it. So they want you to say, I use AI to write this. And that's almost a way of giving yourself some protection. Like, if there's a problem, at least you are transparent about it. But we've reached this critical mass now where people are using it. Before it was nudging, now they're using it. And now it's like, okay, we need to figure out how to use it properly because it's just gotten out of hand with the slop.
2: Is this the new way to navigate office politics, to use AI with sort of like social subtlety so that people won't see you in a certain negative way? You'll still be seen as productive, but you won't be seen as someone who, I don't know, annoys people, inundating them with tons of prose. Is this a new social skill I got to learn? How to use AI and how it'll be perceived by others when I do?
1: I would say yes, in the sense that, so there was a survey in late 25 from BetterUp and Stanford School, a social media lab. They found that 40% of 1,150 full-time U.S. desk workers had received AI slap from a coworker in the preceding month. And they said dealing with each incident took on average nearly 2 hours. So it's really annoying if you're the person on the receiving end and you're having to go through this. It really is creating a social imbalance in the workplace for people who use it and don't. So if you are at least somewhat transparent and saying, I use this AI for this, and the reason I used it was whatever, and they're still slop, maybe they could say, well, at least, you know, the person on the receiving end could say, hey, at least it was transparent. So that's really what it's about. It's just kind of keeping things chill because people are getting fed up and they're getting really annoyed, and you kind of can't blame them.
2: About 6 months or a year ago, I interviewed a professor who did a study that says when your coworkers, friends, family member, anyone finds out you use AI, they think less of you. So given that, I mean, if a coworker sent you a story and told you that they used AI to write it or they didn't, you would judge them in a certain way. There's this desire not to disclose it. And then when you do, you're seen as somehow less than or dumb, even though everyone else is using it. What are we supposed to do? It just feels like a mess.
1: This is internal here. So we should not be only be, you know, judging each other as coworkers and in these with regard to these policies. And the policy themselves may evolve. They may change over time as people figure out what works or what doesn't work. But generally speaking, the idea is to be transparent about when you're using it and why. And maybe someone will come back to you and be like, you know what? This was not a good use case of AI. Your name was just so much slop. I can't read it. Please redo it. And then if they say, well, why? I say, well, look, we have this policy. This is, you know, you have something to point to. It's not just you personally saying, I don't like this. You're saying the whole company feels this way. Yes, here's the company policy. And you share it. So that's kind of like the goal behind it, to make it official and not just something that an individual worker is upset with, but to show like this is a whole, you know, everyone here at the company feels this way and we need to deal with it.
2: Well, the article is called AI Can Turn a Few Sentences into Pages of Prose. Some employers have had enough, and you can read it at Business Insider, where Sarah E. Needleman is a leadership and workplace reporter. Sarah, it was a joy having you on the show. Thanks for being here.
1: Thanks. No slop here. Have a great day and keep the slop to a minimum.
2: I think that's great advice. And I can confirm you are not slop. This was not a robotic interview, probably.
1: No, I'm a real person. And I hope nothing was too much here.
2: Well, but that's what robot Sarah might say. So how could we really know?
1: She might. That's true. Real here.
2: Okay. Sarah, thanks again.
1: Take care.
2: Coming up next, telling your kids they sound smart seems harmless, but a new study says it may nearly double their chances of cheating on a test. So after the break, how one tiny compliment can backfire spectacularly.
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0: I encounter difficulties, if there's nothing I can do, then I have to find another way to do it. So, but if you praise them for a behavior, for a performance itself, somehow children doesn't take that as a threat to their self-esteem. But more importantly, so we did another study. We showed that it's about reputation. So if, for example, if you, David, you told me that I'm smart, then you go away for 1 minute and you come back and give me a second test. And in that situation, I would be more likely to cheat. But if you change to someone else, let's say your assistant, who came back to test me because I had no reputation for her, therefore, children would be less likely to cheat. So they are really concerned about how I'm going to live up to your expectations.
1: Yeah, I'm still kind of fixated on this idea of telling someone they did well versus telling them they're smart. Doing well is more about the process. Like you could, if you were an athlete, lose a game, but still do well. But with smart, it's just this attribute that you may or may not be able to change.
0: Exactly.
1: I'm a little worried about this because tools these days for cheating, I'm thinking like AI. AI can do a sixth grader's math assignment. AI can write an essay. And kids who are more likely to cheat in school have more and more tools available to cheat these days. And so I think we're at a time where, you know, if we can prevent kids from cheating, it's really good. And we should be praising children differently because of your study, perhaps.
0: Yes, exactly. So I think that the whole idea is do not praise children for something that's stable, that's inside you, that you cannot change, particularly from a child's point of view. Because if you praise children for their effort, for performance, as you said, for process, then the child knows this is something I can change. I can make more effort. I can study harder. I can work harder. So because of this, they are less likely to look for an alternative, sometimes immoral route of success.
1: Is there a particular age or a particular developmental stage where this effect of praising children for being smart, making them more likely to cheat when they can, is more pronounced? Is it at all ages? Am I likely to fall victim to it at age 40?
0: Yes, apparently it's all ages. Like, I don't know about 40, okay? So we have studied the kids from about 3 all the way up to 12. And during this period, I think, you know, this the ability praising is detrimental to a child's development in almost all aspects of their development and learning. So this is the worst you can do is to say, hey, you know, you're so smart, you did well, or you play the piano like Mozart, or you draw the picture like Picasso. All that, you kind of convey the sense of talent, something you cannot change. But you focus on process, somehow children get it, and then they kind of strive harder, and they avoid immoral routes, like cheating on tests.
1: It's so interesting. So I won't be mad at my parents for not saying I was smart, but maybe I can still be mad at them for not saying I did well, is what we're saying. look, I'm not going to say you were very smart as a subject, Kong. I'm just going to say you did very well on this interview because I don't want it to get to your head. But I really appreciate you being here and sharing your findings with me.
0: Thank you very much for learning so fast. And you need to practice. If you're kids, you really have to practice. I knew this. Sometimes it'll come out of my mouth too quickly. You know, oh, you are so smart to my kid.
1: Well, Professor Kong Lee is from the Ontario Institute for Studies in Education. Kong, thank you so much for joining me again.
0: Thank you very much, David.
1: Just ahead, many AI companies will say, trust us, we're being careful with our technology. 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
1: The people who build the most powerful AI systems, some of them keep warning us how they might be also very dangerous. Should we believe these warnings? How worried should we be? An AI researcher just quit their job and warned the industry is racing towards something humanity might not be able to control. Let's talk about it here with Professor at McGill, who's an AI ethics researcher named Renee Sieber. Renee, welcome to the show.
15: Hi there.
1: So what exactly happened? What is this headline? This company Anthropic, a former researcher there, is raising the alarm bells.
15: The whole problem is that these companies are building agents, and these agents work as avatars on the behalf of people and software. And they are often trained to respond to rewards. And the reward said, do this final objective. And the AIs had the tools to be able to, it's like, oh, we're trying to do it the way we think you wanted us to do it. And that's not working, but you gave us this goal in the end. So we're going to exploit every kind of loophole that we can. And they did, and they breached the system, and bad things happened.
1: To put it plainly, you might ask an agent to check like weather.com constantly and email me if a storm is coming. But what happens when weather.com is down? Does the agent then decide to hack their computer system to try to get weather.com to come back up? It's a silly example, but like these agents can act in unexpected ways. And the warning is these unexpected ways could destroy us all. Am I understanding this correctly?
15: It's because systems don't think like humans do. And if we give them a goal, they will optimize to find a way to accomplish that goal. And they don't follow the pathways that we think they will follow. So if it means hacking weather.com, if it means redirecting grid energy to weather.com, if it means going to the source because weather.com is not doing the predictions, it's entities like Environment Canada or in the U.S. NOAA or National Weather Service, they're going to hack those systems.
1: It kind of reminds me of every movie, TV show, book where wishes are involved. And the central thesis is always be careful what you wish for. Yeah. It's oddly similar to that. But how dangerous could these agents really be? Like, is all the sensational reporting on them, is it something we need to worry about in the next 6 months, 8 months, 1 year?
15: Well, I'm more concerned that the heads of these companies worry that the agents are going to breach these systems, that the AI is going to breach these systems. I was in a workshop once with people who look at autonomous weapon systems. And what scared the bejesus out of me was they were worried that there could be no human in the loop, because if you're trying to build a weapon system that counters another weapon system, you don't have the time to respond as a human being to direct these swarms. These were drone swarms, and now we're talking about agentic swarms, that there can be no humans involved to respond to these challenges. And these company execs are saying, well, we have to build these systems because we have to compete in the AI arms race. We have to compete to get past this competitor. So we can't actually test any of this. So we don't know ultimately what the systems are doing because everything is so opaque.
1: It's kind of like mob bosses warning that organized crime is getting too dangerous. Like, it's sort of odd that these are the figures speaking out. They're, in some sense, they're the figures responsible.
15: Yes, they are. And it is kind of worrying that the same time they say, please regulate us, which they actually are saying.
1: Unusual for mostly U.S. companies as well, I might add.
15: Well, no, not unusual for AI companies, because they've been asking for government to regulate them for quite some time. The challenge is, of course, A, why aren't you just stopping what you're doing? Why can't you just put the brakes on yourself? And B, what usually happens is, please regulate us, but we will write all the regulations for you.
1: Is it a marketing ploy that these CEOs are warning of how great their products are, how powerful they are? Is it something that the average person should take seriously?
15: I think it's really hard to unpack intent here. It's really hard to know whether they're scared shitless about this, or like, we can't control because we don't know what's going on internally because the systems are too complex now. It could be a marketing ploy to flex and to say, hey, our stuff is so good that it can hack other systems. To me, I think it's a little bit more cynical than that. It's like, we've got ours. Now everybody else to comply. We're not going to pull back our systems, regulate everybody else.
1: You know, you mentioned earlier weapon systems, autonomous, agentic, robotic, whatever, drone swarms that can respond in the battlefield faster than humans can program them or think about what's going on. You know, in the Cold War, we somehow, with our adversaries, signed a nuclear non-proliferation treaty, which I think a lot of them have now expired, which is very worrisome. But that aside, do you think we could just do that? We could sort of internationally come together and say, okay, weapon systems that are autonomous, AI systems that can have complete control over the internet and take down power grids, we can all just agree not to build them?
15: We could. First of all, what's going on with nuclear disarmament right now? Not so good.
1: No.
15: Second of all, where is all that energy for data centers going to come from? Probably from nuclear power proliferation. Another worry.
1: When those nuclear plants are run by computer systems that hopefully aren't plugged into the internet.
15: Then there is the power of international entities. Not so great. Often they'll say, please enact these self-regulatory norms and be good. And you saw what happened with Google when they started with don't be evil. They sort of backed off on that. And lastly, one of the big challenges with nuclear power regulation is the national entities that regulate nuclear power are usually the ones who are promoting nuclear power. And there's been a long debate about whether agencies like ISED in Canada, for example, Innovation, Science and Economic Development Canada, which is supposed to promote economic development and occasionally regulate that economic development, whether they'd be so inclined to, say, put the brakes on anything that is also a part of digital sovereignty, for example. I don't think so.
1: Now, I'm just trying to parse out whether it's the technology itself, whether it's the race that's going on between the companies. If all these companies suddenly believe, hey, we need to slow down and all these safety things that we mentioned, all these kind of safeguards that these companies talk about that may or may not exist, they're what's most important. Could this be stopped? Like, what do you think is going to happen in the next few years?
15: Well, first of all, stop buying the BS that AI is inevitable, because that itself is a marketing ploy. That is a ploy to say, please keep investing in us. Please, massively inflate the value of our firms. And it also plays into the, oh my God, sad, AI is inevitable, but only we, tech bros, tech NBs and tech gals, but it's mostly tech bros, say only we are capable of understanding the danger sufficiently. So you must trust us, must trust the very people who built the systems they can't control seemingly now to fix the problems. That's a problem.
1: Professor Renee Sieber is from McGill University. She's an AI ethics researcher. Renee, when we come back, we're going to dive into this from more of a safety perspective. Like, fear-mongering aside, just how safe are these tools for humanity anyway?
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1: The wait is over. 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
1: McDavid, Draisaitl, Anderson, Babcock. 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
14: A woman changes her wedding date to accommodate her sister's first anniversary vacation. Very kind. Vacation. Very kind. Availability problem solved. Except then the sister announces she's planning another wedding ceremony for almost exactly the weekend she was supposed to be free for the original woman's wedding. Now the bride is being pushed towards changing her wedding again.

0: to one or two that I've gone to in my entire life, and they're not so much for me. Are you a fan of the quote-unquote boys' trip and the corresponding girls' trip? Very, like, gendered hangouts with your friends?
1: No, in fact, I'm not. And it's been one of the bones of contention. I won't say a big one in my marriage, but my wife Dana often asks me when my friends try to organize, guys go to Vegas, guys go to Atlantic City. And I'm like, why do I want to go with my guy friends to any of those things? Number one, I'd actually rather go with my wife. But there's just something about the guys' trip that I have to tell you, and I don't really know what it is. It requires some more therapy. I get nervous. I get anxious. I get like, I'm going to be required to do things I don't want to do when I don't want to do them. And what if I'm not hungry? And that's when they want to go for dinner. And I'm just going to, it's this wave of scared that I get when I think about a guys' trip. I've done one of them, and I have to admit, four of us went to Vegas. And it was great because everyone actually listened to everybody and we didn't do things until we all wanted to do them. And if one person wanted to do something the group didn't want to do, they said, well, I'm out of here and I'm going to go do it. You guys, I'll catch you later. That was perfect. That's how I'd want every trip to be. But I'm not dumb enough to think that's actually how it's going to play out. So the other 99 trips I've been invited to that are guide trips, I've actually said thanks a lot, and I've lied and said I can't make it that weekend.
0: All right, where do you weigh in on pool ownership? Do you think this is a good investment, or are they just endless sinks of money that are useless that people never use when they say they will?
1: Right down the middle. I have a pool. It is an endless seeping of money. The money goes down like the water goes down the drain. But is it expensive? Yes. Do you get the use out of it you think you're going to get? Absolutely not. That said, it's kind of fun. And for two or three weekends a year when it's really hot, there's worse things to do than jump in the pool and then come out cool. So yes to everything you said. I could give you a million negatives, but I could give you a couple of positives. I quite like having it.
0: All right. Well, let's get to this one very quickly. A couple is prepared to buy a home 50-50. The dude insists on it having a pool, and the woman is like, I don't want one, and our daughter hates swimming. So she basically says, I'll compromise on buying the house, but everything and all the costs associated with the pool repairs are his if they buy the property that they own jointly. He's unhappy about that, being like, you should split the costs.
1: Yeah, these people probably shouldn't buy a home together.
0: That's the short of it?
1: That's the short and long of it. Joint ownership becomes incredibly difficult if every household expense is assigned according to which partner derives more utility from it. So I don't see how this is going. And you know, she's not getting the pool for free merely because they're splitting the purchase price. She's already paying for his preferences through the bundle of housing attributes. Really, this is opportunity cost. She's saying, you know, the one person who wants a pool says, I'll get a smaller house with a pool. The other person says, I want no pool in a bigger house. So this is really just a question of opportunity cost. But to step back and look at this couple, I'd say you got bigger problems than who's going to pay for the pool. You should really consider thinking about not just moving forward in terms of property, but maybe moving forward if this is going to be sort of a harbinger of all decisions to come.
0: Well, Eric Kam is a professor of economics at Toronto Metropolitan University. Eric, it is always a joy having you on the show and chatting. Thanks for being here.
1: It's always my pleasure. Stay healthy, my friend.
0: I will do my best. Just ahead, if you listen to the show, you'll notice that I disappeared to the Burning Man Arts Festival and left this show in the hands of someone else. But now I'm back. Keys returned. So we're going to discuss this strange arts festival. I don't know what you've heard of it. Is it just a bunch of crazy naked people in the desert or not? I'll answer that question for you in a moment.
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0: I went to the Burning Man Arts Festival. She inherited this microphone. For a little while, award-winning radio host Lisa Wexler of The Lisa Wexler Show was in charge of The Last Show. Now we're swapping stories about what happens when you step into someone else's world. Lisa, welcome to the show.
16: Well, thank you very much, David, and thank you very much for giving me the opportunity to step into your world and step into your show. It was absolutely wonderful.
0: So I get the show back. You didn't change the locks and take over completely.
16: I thought about it. No, I didn't. No.
0: So, I mean, how would you describe this show? Because I always have so much trouble with it. People say, what do you do? I say, I talk to scientists and thought leaders and have curious conversations. What was like kind of the wheelhouse of this show compared to what you do? You do more like political stuff, stories that are local to the community that you air in.
16: I do.
0: What was it like doing those two different things?
16: Well, first of all, it isn't that different because in a 2-hour show that I do every single day, at least a half an hour every single day is exactly the kind of same things and same guests that you're doing. So it's not that different. But what I would say is your show is general interest information without sports or politics.
0: Okay. And but are you a sports fan? You're not doing sports.
16: No, I hate sports. Yeah. I mean, is that terrible? I actually do, though. I really don't like it. I have no interest in sports.
0: Me too. And it isolates the audience. I like that sports unite a city, unite a country. You get people excited.
16: Yeah. Once in a while, I'm into the Mets.
0: The Mets.
16: And when the Knicks did what the Knicks did, it was phenomenal.
0: Yeah.
16: You know, in New York.
0: New York felt really alive during that time. And the energy was great. Anyway, okay, so sports aside, the kind of science stuff, were you excited to talk to astronomers?
16: Yes. Meaty, yummy, good stuff. Uh-huh. Because the world is a big place, David. You know, it is. And what takes up so much of the media space is politics. And what doesn't take up enough media space are conversations with experts about actual enlightened subjects, things we actually know. We know things about medicine. We know things about science. We know things. We have evidence-based studies. And what your show does is it elicits that information from the experts. And I think it takes up a really important space in the media because it isn't being done enough elsewhere.
0: It's not that I don't like the political stuff. I actually listen to it in my private life, but I do get a little sick of it by the end of the day. And I think most people do. I don't know. To just have it like hammered at you all the time, the outrage, the upset, it can sort of distract from a lot of the things that are going on in the world that are genuinely great, curious, and interesting.
16: If you can noodle on an idea, political or not, and noodle on it in a way that's interesting and insightful and not yell at people, then it's wonderful. But a lot of gas bags are into outrage for the sake of outrage, and I won't be yelled at. I won't be yelled at in my private life, and I won't be yelled at on the radio. I won't do it.
0: What was it like? So you live in Connecticut. You're mm-hmm. American. The show airs in Canada. I'm Canadian.
16: Yes.
0: Well, I guess I'm a dual citizen now, but I live in the U.S.
16: Yes.
0: What was it like being at the helm during a time when, it's weird that I'm asking you a political question. I'm not asking about getting into the nitty-gritties of the situation.
16: I had to bite my teeth, David, in short. I had to bite my teeth because I was strictly instructed by the producer, you know.
0: you can talk about U.S. and Canada relations as it comes to the individuals, you know.
16: Generally, but without an opinion about it, except here's the opinion, okay? Here
0: it is. Now that you're a guest, you can give it.
16: I'm a guest. I can give you an opinion. And I kind of tried to make this point in general on your show, which is that politics aside, there's great affection and respect for the people of the United States towards Canada. And anyone in Canada should not forget that we personally are not letting Michigana politicians at the top of the food chain get in the way of what we perceive to be a longstanding, healthy, important relationship with Canadians.
0: Good. Yeah. And I have like friends who live near the border. My dad's set of cousins all live in Buffalo. These people, these individual stories are kind of caught in the crossfire. And it can be interesting to talk about. Yeah, it saddens me to see. This show launched in Canada during the first episode of the tariff war. This was like March 2025.
16: Okay.
0: And I was talking on other people's shows, trying to promote this show. I went on a national TV show. Of course, every host of every program wanted to know my take. And my take then is what it is now. It just kind of saddens me to see.
16: Right. That's right. I think that's every American.
0: Let's talk, well, maybe not every.
16: I would say, listen to me, even Mr. T this morning, President T, he said he can't stand your politicians in Canada, but he loves the people.
0: Okay. All right, fine.
16: That literally was his quote this morning. I'm going to be putting it on my show later.
0: Okay, I'll take it. I'll digest it. I'll get back to you on it.
16: Right.
0: Will I? Probably not. While you were filling in, you were guest hosting the show for about 3 weeks, 2.5 weeks. I was at the Burning Man Festival. I know I spoke to you while I was there. This is an arts festival in the middle of the desert in Nevada, 2.5 hours away from civilization. If there's no traffic, probably 8 hours away from civilization because there's always a line of cars. What did you imagine I was doing there? What do you imagine people do
16: there? Okay, the pink tights were very significant to me.
0: I showed up on the show wearing a pink outfit. I did.
16: A pink leggings, not just a pretty pink shirt. I love men in pink shirts. But pink leggings, that was like a pajama flan. I don't know what the hell that was. And I was thinking about that the whole time. I couldn't get that image out of my head, David. I'll be honest with you.
0: It's a festival of weirdos. I don't show up at your house in metallic pink leggings.
16: So I was reading about Burning Man. A couple of people died at Burning Man. They weren't killed this year, but apparently last year somebody was murdered.
0: There was what they think is a homicide. The cops still don't know. But yes, true. But every year people die because people are setting up art. It's a harsh environment. People get heart attacks. You know, every year one or two people die due to natural causes or severe injury, for sure.
16: And okay, severe injury. Could they be dying like of dehydration? Is it that hot in the desert there?
0: I suppose they could. I mean, there's a full medical tent with doctors. People get medical evacuated to the nearest hospital via aircraft. So like, no, but potentially.
16: So the news this year about Burning Man, again, I'm not sure how much you wanted to be aware of the criticism of Burning Man while you're there. Like, who cares? Okay. So one of the criticisms was that it was aging.
0: Mm-hmm. I saw that article. We're chasing the author of that New York Times article. Yeah.
16: Okay. Interesting, right? So that ironically, what began as kind of a young man's rebellion thing is now kind of an older man's like, oh, this is cool. Like, let's go hang out with our bros kind of a thing. And more luxurious.
0: Look at pride parades. Like when they first started happening, they were very subversive. People were fighting for rights that they don't have. And now if you watch one, it's like every float is a bank, a major corporation. You know, these things shift. And I feel like that same shift. Is it gentrification? Is it just mainstreamification? I don't know. But
16: listen, did anyone think that Mick Jagger would be on the stage at 80?
0: Yeah, no.
16: Right?
0: No.
16: When I was growing up, the Beatles were famous for saying, don't trust anyone over 30. Oops, Paul McCartney is 80.
0: I just feel like cell phones and social media has changed the character of the event because it was
16: Has it?
0: Well, Burning Man was supposed to be this kind of like safe space to get your weird on. Now people
16: to be isolated.
0: Exactly.
16: Right. It's not that way anymore, huh?
0: Now people are worried if their butt's hanging out, it's going to end up on the internet, you know?
16: So do you think that Burning Man will ultimately evolve into leave your cell phones at the door kind of place, or is that totally unrealistic?
0: I mean, I hope so. I have my phone there, but I just kind of leave it in my tent. I think you were texting me about the show, and I wasn't getting back to you, and it wasn't out of rudeness. It just, I didn't have my phone, you know?
16: Right. It's actually pretty healthy to go unplugged for a while. I mean, that's why we send kids to summer camps now. We used to just send them in general because it was always the best experience, but now if I was a parent, it would be not even a question. 7 weeks to an unplugged camp. Goodbye, phones.
0: Well, it's sort of like that for adults, but instead of counselors, there's police officers. Right. Instead of getting in trouble and getting a phone call home, you get arrested for, you know, smoking something you shouldn't, which I did not.
16: Were there a lot of sexual orgy kind of thing?
0: That's
16: really what everyone wants to know.
0: That will be the teaser that we come back to after the break. I'm here with award-winning radio host Lisa Wexler. What a good tease. We are here discussing her time on this show as host while I was at the Burning Man Festival. Her question, are things really as sexy as get reported? And the answer is, well, we'll get back to it in a moment. Lisa Wexler's here. Stick with us.
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0: The arts festival Burning Man, where people build a community in the middle of nowhere, a city in the middle of nowhere for a week and then tear it down. That is what we're discussing. We are here with Lisa Wexler, a radio show host. She hosts The Lisa Wexler Show. She also hosted this show, The Last Show, while I was at this strange arts festival that we're going to discuss. Lisa, as ever, thanks for being here.
16: You know what was interesting, David? I don't know how you keep saying The Last Show without saying, but it isn't. Like, that was hard for me.
0: No.
16: This is The Last Show. But no, but it isn't The Last Show. I'll be back tomorrow, blah, blah, blah. I thought that was hard.
0: It is meant to be like a joke. Like, it's the last show they're ever going to let me do. It's the last show I'm ever going to do. It's the last show my guest is ever going to bear to show up for. It's meant to be tongue-in-cheek.
16: I know, but it was hard to say. I guess I'm a little literal person. It was hard to keep saying The Last Show, like, except wait, no.
0: Yeah, no, that's how I usually sign off at the end of the night. It's The Last Show, but we'll be back tomorrow night.
16: Right.
0: Okay, so Lisa, the Burning Man Arts Festival, you are someone who's never been. How would you describe it to me? What is your understanding of it? Set it up for people who have no idea what the heck we're talking about.
16: Burning Man Festival is in Nevada. I believe it's in Nevada. Yeah. And it's supposed to be, in your mind's eye, a place of complete barren desert that people go, and in the end of whatever it is they're experiencing or doing, whether they're taking some drugs and going on some acid trips or sitting around shooting the whatever, maybe having campfires, that at the end of it, they burn a man in effigy almost as a way to expiate their sins, kind of ish, is my weird kind of like thing about it.
0: Maybe. I mean, I think what you're missing there is people like erect a city of tents and RVs right. and structures.
16: Now I know that. But in my mind's eye, that's what I thought it was. But now I know that it's how many 100,000 people come to?
0: Oh, under that, maybe 70, 80,000.
16: Oh, okay.
0: Yeah.
16: Okay. But a lot. And then the idea is to leave the desert as clean as it was when you got there so that next year you can come back and do it again.
0: Yes. And people, I think you said a few weeks ago when we spoke, fly their freak flag.
16: Yes.
0: And your question for me, as often gets reported, is are there orgies everywhere? Content
16: yeah,
0: warning
16: right.
0: for any children or parents listening who are sensitive. We're about to get a little racy here. There we are. We said the content warning. I can't get in trouble for regulatory purposes. Are there those things? Let me start by saying all kind of hobbies, whether you're a carpenter, a musician, a radio show host, these people come and they do their thing. So I volunteer at the city, the event. We call it a city because it gets built as a city. I volunteer at the radio station there. We do very strange, weird radio. It's about 50, 60 of us. All love radio. I'll do that. People who love building things build wonderful art. People who are musicians set up a stage and play their violins and cellos and guitars and DJ decks. Of course, adults who are into going to sexy parties and do that in the real life, you know, that happens in New York. I'm sure it happens in Connecticut. Consenting adults flying their freak flag. Yes.
16: You ever hear of key parties?
0: Yes, key parties. that's
16: but that's old, but that is, maybe it still happens. I don't know.
0: So that kind of stuff does go on. Of course, like...
16: But does it go on privately or publicly is the question for the public.
0: If it goes on publicly, I'm pretty sure these people get arrested for indecent, you know, kind of thing.
16: Do they? Would they?
0: I assume. The cops will leave you alone for nudity, like non-sexual nudity.
16: Okay.
0: But if you can't do that stuff, there might be children around. So, of course, like, there are tents and structures where they're private and they check your ID at the door and they make you go to a little consent workshop.
16: But, I mean, are the tents entitled, like... Plato's Retreat? Like, do you know what you're getting into?
0: Yes, there is one notoriously named the Orgy Dome. That is probably the most famous.
16: That's what I want to know about.
0: And you have to wait in line. You have to go to like an hour-long course about consent. You have to show up as
16: a
0: couple. Yes. Yeah, they of course...
16: Wait, did you say you have to show up as a couple?
0: Yeah, you can't just go a single person.
16: Really? What is that about?
0: I think it's just to keep... I don't represent this dome, and I've never been, Lisa, but...
16: Well, I mean, clearly it's not about fidelity, so what is it about?
0: I think it's about keeping kind of like gender equal, kind of like the same amount of men and women.
16: Not necessarily, not if it's couples.
0: True, but I think the idea is single people aren't welcome. I don't know. We'd have to get the people who run this on here.
16: Very interested in that. It's a very interesting telling detail.
0: Yeah. Why are you thinking of going now?
16: No, I just think it's interesting. In other words, it looks like they're looking for other swinging couples.
0: I think that's about right. But you can go. Of course, they'll check your ID to make sure you're 21 or whatever. And yes, that's there.
16: And what about, like, are they handing out condoms frequently so that people are not getting sexually transmitted diseases? I mean, if they're giving you an hour-long course in consent, you would think that they'd be handing out a lot of different other kind of information.
0: Yes, that I believe they do. It's all about, like, safety and consent and people feeling safe. Having said that, it's just a fresh fraction of the people who go. You know, like, I've never been to this dome. However, I have one or two friends that have.
16: Male or female?
0: Both.
16: Both?
0: Both.
16: I find it very interesting about the female piece.
0: Yeah, well, I can't speak to it, but what would be your questions?
16: Well, I'd like to know why.
0: Yeah.
16: I'd like to know why, you know, and what they get out of it. And in general, are they, you know, very lustful, promiscuous people other than at Burning Man? Or is this something they want to come away from as a once-in-a-lifetime experience of doing it with a complete stranger, no questions asked and no strings attached? I mean, because women think differently about sex than men, as a general rule, and I'd be interested.
0: I'll agree that some do. I think the answer to your question is both. I think there's probably people who have normal lives. They're attorneys. They're, you know, they're executives. They're whatever. And then they, for 1 week of the year, they fly their freak flag, so to speak, and then they go back to being normal. And then I think other people, it's a 365-day-a-year alternative lifestyle. I assume it's both.
16: I have heard a criticism of this, David, that I want to know if you think is true.
0: Okay.
16: I've heard that it's nihilistic.
0: Burning Man.
16: Yeah. That the idea is to destroy, that at the core of the ethos of this festival is kind of this urge to destroy to destroy.
0: Because the main art piece gets burned at the end.
16: I don't know, but I'm just asking you.
0: I wonder if it's more a comment on the ephemeral nature of life. Like, you come, you have fun for a week, and then it's over. The week is now expanded to 80, 90, 100 years, but I wonder if it's more just like summer camp, you know, as a kid, at the you know it's ending, you know it's only for a certain amount of weeks. I don't know. I don't feel like it's that way. I've gotten a lot out of going to this event. I got to do radio there as a hobby before I got to do radio professionally. But maybe for some people. I'm not sure. Lisa, we just have a couple minutes left. I just want to mention one more thing. You filled in for me while I was gone. I live in New York. My family's in Toronto. It was recently Rosh Hashanah. I'm Jewish. You let me fill in for you? Or how do we put this? You invited me to Rosh Hashanah at your house.
16: How about you, Jess? I was just so happy to have you as a guest at our family table for New Year.
0: That was such a nice thing to go to the holidays at your house.
16: Yeah. I was so happy you came and I got to meet Miranda.
0: My girlfriend. Yeah. It was nice. Your family's very friendly, very sweet.
16: How weird was it that out of the 29 people there, 5 of them were from Canada and a couple of them had just come from Burning Man?
0: Yeah,
16: come on.
0: It was strange. Yeah. And the one guy from Canada like grew up in a very near me, maybe a mile or a kilometer and a half from me. But yes. And I just want to say your matzo ball soup, those matzo balls, I've never had anything like that in my life.
16: Really?
0: I swear to goodness. I've been to many delis in Toronto, my mother's matzo balls here in New York. I don't know what you did. You said you used soda water to make them?
16: Yeah. So first of all, Streitz. Streitz above all. Forget Manischewitz. Throw it away. Has to be Streitz. Has to be. No, I'm telling you. Yeah. You want to know. Has to be Streitz. When you boil the water, you want to do half seltzer, unflavored seltzer, and water. That gives it puffy, puffy. And then the other secret is, and people mistake this, you have to use the cheapest, most disgusting vegetable oil in your matzo ball. You cannot use olive oil. You'll think, oh, you're going to be fancy schmancy. No. Go to Wesson vegetable oil, which is greasy and gross, and that's it. And very nice, high-quality eggs. Good high-quality eggs.
0: All right. Good eggs. Throw away the Manischewitz, greasy, gross oil, and soda water. Mix it all together in a cauldron, and somehow magically matzo balls appear.
16: That's correct.
0: Lisa, it was a joy talking to you today. Thank you for filling in. Lisa Wexler, host of The Lisa Wexler Show.
16: Thank you, David.
0: All right, that's it. Another day, another last show. It's almost like this wasn't the last show, except it was for today. Well, we'll be back tomorrow. Thanks for tuning in.
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3: From the National Newsroom of the Canadian Press, I'm Karen Rebo. Bell Canada is quadrupling a previously announced data center project in Saskatchewan and is now expected to bring in more than $50 billion in capital investment. Saskatchewan Premier Scott Moe made the announcement alongside Prime Minister Mark Carney and Bell Canada's CEO Mirko Bibic at Canada's first ever investment summit in Toronto. Carney says this is the largest capital investment in Saskatchewan's history and the largest sovereign AI infrastructure network in the country.
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3: Former Prime Ministers John Chrétien and Stephen Harper also attended the announcement. The investment summit continues Tuesday. Elections Alberta says Nahed Nenshi's NDP has taken a by-election victory in the longtime Conservative stronghold of Calgary Shaw. The elections agency says unofficial results show the top vote-getters of five candidates were the NDP's Kyle Campbell with more than 7,400 votes and Mike Derry of Premier Danielle Smith's governing United Conservative Party getting nearly 6,900. Elections Alberta says an official count is scheduled for Thursday. A Widow's Bay wave slammed into the Emmy Awards Monday night as the Apple TV show set a single season record for a comedy with 14 wins, including Best Comedy Series and Best Actor for star Matthew Rhys, who personally took home three trophies. He also won Best Actor in a limited series for The Beast in Me. The Pitt won Best Drama Series for the second straight year, and star Noah Wiley repeated as Best Actor in a drama.
5: I grew up in LA. I'm a Hollywood kid. I was raised on a television, and movie theaters were my place of worship. This is all I've ever wanted to do, and this is the only club I've ever wanted to join. Thank you for accepting me.
3: Rae Sehorn won Best Actress in a Drama for Pluribus, and 75-year-old Jean Smart made history by winning her fifth straight Best Actress in a Comedy Award for the fifth and final season of Hacks. It was her record-tying eighth Emmy of her career. DTF St. Louis won Best Limited Series. The Late Show with Stephen Colbert won Outstanding Variety Series months after the show ended. And for some Canadian content, Michael J. Fox, a nominee for his guest star work with Harrison Ford on Shrinking, received the Bob Hope Humanitarian Award for his decades of work raising money for Parkinson's research after his own diagnosis in 1991 at age 29.
6: And of course, my mom and dad and my sisters and brother in Canada, Army brats and Bob Hope fans. And thank you, Bob.
3: Tearful tributes were made to the late Dolly Parton, Rob Reiner, and late Canadian comic actor Catherine O'Hara. She died in March. This is the Canadian Press. In sports, Jose Soriano took a no-hitter into the seventh inning Monday night, but the visiting Detroit Tigers figured out the Blue Jays starter and scored four runs on five hits and grabbed a 4-2 lead. After giving up a three-run homer to the Jays, Kaz Okamoto, and falling behind, the Tigers rallied with single runs in the eighth and ninth and edged the Blue Jays 6-5 for their fifth win in a row. Good news for Jays fans, though, is that Cleveland lost as well. The AL Central League leading Chicago White Sox scored six times in the sixth inning to whip Cleveland 7-3. The Jays remain a game behind Cleveland for the final AL wildcard spot. And in football, Kansas City exacted some revenge on the visiting Denver Broncos for stealing their AFC West crown by scooping up a 31-10 victory Monday night. Kenneth Walker III ran for 173 yards and scored two touchdowns in his Chiefs debut. From the Canadian Press, I'm Karen Rebo.
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7: Hey, good morning, everybody. Welcome to the show for Monday, September the 14th. It is Man Van Day on the show today. And, well, to be honest, we're off to a start that I simply did not expect, Brad. This is crazy.
8: This is incredible.
7: It's awesome. It is fantastic. We are set up. The Man Van is in the rear parking lot at the radio station in Edmonton, 880 Ched, which is located on 52nd Avenue and 84th Street. We also have the Southern Alberta Man Van set up at the Royal Oak London Drugs, 8888 Country Hills Boulevard in Northwest Calgary. I don't know, 25, 30 guys in line, right?
8: Easily.
7: They started lining up a half an hour before the show started.
8: Yeah, and I mean, we're already getting traffic jams in the parking
7: lot. Yeah, it's getting a little chaotic. Calgary has about a dozen, we've been told, lined up. So Calgary, pick it up. There's bragging rights at stake here. We're going to see if Calgary can get more men tested today than Edmonton can. And with events like this, like, you know, I was talking to the Man Van people. I was like, guys, I don't know. I mean, I don't know how many people are going to show up. A lot of you are going to show up, which is fantastic. And you should. I like to talk about how easy and how fast and how quick it is to get in and out. Today's going to take a little bit longer because the process, I registered, it took me maybe 3 minutes, and I was going to do my test. That was the plan. We were going to do my test right now, live on the air to start the show, but we figured, no, we've got way too many guys standing in line, so we'll get them through first, and if there's time, I'll get mine done later. But the way it works is you show up, You sit down with the crew at the front desk. They'll register you. It's a quick questionnaire. Like I say, it took me 3 minutes, literally 3 minutes. You walk into the van. They have a bunch of public health nurses in there ready to go. They'll do a quick blood test, send you on your way, and then they'll send you the results. It's that simple. They'll email you the results of your PSA test or text it or call you, whatever you want them to do, and hopefully you get, like I did, which was, hey, you're good. We'll see you in a year. If not, it's like, hey, maybe you want to follow up, and they'll give you advice on how to do that. It's so simple.
8: Well, and this is how it all started for you, right?
7: I mean,
8: you were at a home and renovation type show or something.
7: I think it was a boat show, to be honest.
8: Yeah, about a year and a half ago.
7: Yeah, around that, somewhere around there, yeah.
8: Yeah, and you came back and you were just raving about how simple it was.
7: So easy.
8: Just like you were talking about. You show up, fill up a questionnaire, a couple minutes inside with one of the nurse practitioners, draw some blood on your
7: way. You're done.
8: That's
7: it's so easy.
8: So,
7: and like, that's the thing. Like, I don't work for the Man Van. I came across them at that trade show and I thought, what an idea. This is smart. This is because we know guys don't do this. Guys are so bad. Guys don't go to the doctor. Guys don't get, you know, your arm has to be hanging off. And finally, the wife will drag you off to the doctor. So this is kind of, we know this is something that we should do, but we don't do it. So the plan, the way the Man Van works is, let's make it as easy as we possibly can. So if there's going to be guys at a trade show, or I know they're setting up at the Elks tailgate in a couple of weeks, there's going to be guys there. Come on by and do a quick PSA test. I was actually talking with one of the organizers, and she was saying, we set up at the trade show, and we see couples walking through, and the wife starts elbowing the husband, right?
8: Oh, yeah.
7: Come on, you've been putting this off for long enough, and that's typically how it works. But I don't know. the lineup just keeps growing here. So the response in Edmonton, at least so far this morning, is absolutely fantastic. I hope it's just as good in Calgary today, because it's the thing about prostate cancer, and we've said this so many times, if you get checked and there is an issue and they catch it early, the chances of you beating it are very good.
8: Yeah, and I'm a year and a half shy. I'm not eligible.
7: Not yet.
8: Not yet, but in a year and a half, when the time comes, I won't go looking for it at an event. Like, I want...
7: You want to get in front of it?
8: Yeah, I want to go get tested, and I want to know, and start off on, you know, hopefully the right foot.
7: Yeah.
8: And then every so often, follow up, because when you see the operation that they have here, and how smoothly everything is running here...
7: Yeah.
8: It's encouraging.
7: It's a fine-tuned machine.
8: Right? Because you talk about men being reluctant to go, but as simple as it is today, if you have time, come down and do it. You're going to be here for maybe 15, 20 minutes by the time you get through
7: depending
8: everything.
7: Depending on how long that line
8: is. Yeah, but I mean, once you get to the table,
7: once you get to the table, maybe 10 minutes, 15
8: maybe
7: minutes.
8: 10 minutes.
7: Yeah.
8: So if you have the time, come on down. The lineup, like you said, it keeps growing. It's an incredible scene out here for not the greatest day weather-wise.
7: No,
8: either.
7: I know, right?
8: I mean, it's only about 10 degrees, it's windy, it's going to improve. But, yeah, I mean, shout out to everybody that's already made their way down.
7: It's amazing. We were, like I say, you kind of always wonder, like, what's the response going to be. But a lot of people have shown up, which is fantastic. The way it works, if you're between the ages of 40 and 70, that's the age group. I thought 50, always. But it's actually, if you are 40, the van will welcome you and will do the quick PSA test with you. 40 to 70. And we'll ask about the ages and why they've changed and why the cutoffs are as we go along. We'll get you more information. I'll let you know who we're going to talk to today. We're going to talk to survivors. We're going to talk to people who had prostate cancer and are here now. That's a lot of what you'll notice with these guys is a lot of the people who are prostate cancer survivors and recovery patients and the rest, they're now working with the Man Van. They're volunteers with the Man Van, just giving back a little bit. Jeff Davison's going to join us. You know Jeff. He's a former city councilor in Calgary. We have him on every couple of weeks to talk municipal politics. He's also the CEO of the Prostate Cancer Center who run the Man Van. So we're going to talk to him about that. A couple of former patients. Blue Cross, big partner with the Man Van. They're going to join us today. We'll also speak with a urologist who is what he deals with every day. TD's going to be down here. They are the another big sponsor, a big partner of the Prostate Cancer Center. So as I say, we are set up at the station here in Edmonton, which is 5204 84th Street.
8: You got it.
7: On the south side of Edmonton over by the German Cultural Center or the Armory. In Calgary, we're set up at the Royal Oak London Drugs, which is at 8888 Country Hills Boulevard. It's northwest, just off the Stoney Trail. We've got, I don't know, it's longer than it was when we started.
8: We started off with 15 or 20. I think we're getting closer to
7: 27. 27, I've just been told. And that's in line. Plus, we've got another three at the table and three inside. So we're, four inside, and we've already had a bunch go through already. So we're probably already over 35, 40 people today, which is awesome, which is fantastic. Calgary had a dozen in line last we checked. We'll continue to get updates from there. Bragging rights on the line. I don't know how we're doing this. I'm going to have to find out. But if you do come down, we're going to have tickets for the Elks, a four-pack of tickets for the Elks. And if you're in Calgary, we're going to have a four-pack of tickets for the Stamps.
8: That's right.
7: So, I'll find out how that's working.
8: Yeah, I thought we'd have that set up. We'll figure that out. Everything is running smoothly.
7: Everything's going perfectly well. Yeah, so we're off to a great start. Come by, say hi. 5204 84th Street in Edmonton and the Royal Oaks London Drugs in Northwest Calgary. We'll be here for the next 3 hours and keeping track of roughly how many people go through. But so far, so good. Take a quick break. When we come back, we'll speak with Jeff Davison, who is the CEO of the... No, I'm lying. We'll speak with Rick. Rick was the greeter. He's the guy that we met. Rick, you're coming up in a second here, which means we're going to have to take somebody off the tables. Hopefully he can be replaced. Jeff's coming up at 10:30, so we'll be back right after this.

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13: All right, we're back. 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We're out the back door. If you want to come and say hi, we would love to see you. It is Man Van Day here on the show, and we have a Man Van set up here in Edmonton, 5204 84th Street on the south side at the Chad building. Just put that into Google Maps. It'll bring you right here. And if you are in Calgary, we're encouraging you to go to the Royal Oaks London Drugs, which is at 8888 Country Hills Boulevard. Boulevard in Northwest Calgary. And we've got a bit of a challenge here to see how many people we can put through today. Last I checked in Calgary, we'll get an update from Jeff Davison. He's at the Calgary Clinic. We'll check in with him in just a couple of minutes and find out how things are going down there. I'm at the one in Edmonton, and it is going gangbusters. We have a big lineup. We have a lot of people who've shown up, and they're putting them through. They're getting the process done, which is fantastic. If you don't know what the Man Van is, it's a mobile setup that goes to where guys are, and all it is you show up, you do a quick questionnaire. I did it. It took me 3 minutes. You go into the Man Van. They draw blood, a really quick blood test, and that's it. You are done. The whole process probably takes 10, 15 minutes tops. They run the PSA level, and they send it back to you and say, hey, you're good. Don't worry about it. We'll see you in a year. Or, you know, it's a little elevated. Maybe you want to follow up, and they'll give

0: why?
1: That's a big part of it, yes. So I had my prostate cancer discovered by a PSA test.
0: Okay.
1: It wasn't a man band, but it was 13 years ago.
0: Yeah.
1: Caught it early, got treated, and cancer-free ever since. And then when I was heading for retirement 3 years ago, the program, the Man Van program, was expanding up to Edmonton. And I heard about it, applied, and it's been my retirement thing to do and drive around all over northern Alberta to test men and PSA.
0: Okay. In terms of caught it, you went to the PSA test, because we always take to catch it early.
1: Yeah.
0: What was that like? Like, how early were you? What did that walk us through that experience for you?
1: So, luckily, my doctor was testing me early.
0: Yeah.
1: In my mid-40s.
0: Okay.
1: Because I had a couple of uncles who had prostate cancer.
0: Yeah.
1: So when I turned about 51, 52, all of a sudden my numbers, and that's the key, get tested every year,
0: yep,
1: and then you have a baseline.
0: Sure.
1: All of a sudden my numbers skyrocketed. So we jumped through all the hoops of, we looked at, you know, from diet to this and that and everything, and eventually the biopsy, and it was, yes, you have cancer.
0: Okay.
1: And for me, it was a very aggressive form.
0: Okay.
1: So I was very lucky that I caught it early, and the doctor said 2 to 3 years from now.
0: You're mid-40s at this time.
1: 52, sorry.
0: Okay, so you're early 50s, okay.
1: Yeah, I started testing in the mid-40s.
0: Gotcha, okay.
1: So, so at about 52, I caught it, and then went through all the different options for treatments. I had the radiation, external beam radiation treatments.
0: Yep.
1: I chose that, and that went really well. And like I said, my PSA now is basically zero.
0: Wow.
1: And so I get tested a couple times a year.
0: Sure, yeah.
1: Yeah, and then this came along right when I was retiring, and I jumped on it, and it's been a lot of fun, and it's a great experience.
0: So tell us about the van. Like, where have you taken this van? Because it goes all over the place,
1: it
0: right?
1: It does. We've been up to Grand Prairie,
0: yeah,
1: north of Slave Lake.
0: It's going to be in Fort Mac next month. Is that this van's going to Fort Mac?
1: You betcha.
0: Okay.
1: Yeah, Fort Mac, and then I think we've been as high as Fort MacKay.
0: Oh,
1: I think
0: okay.
1: That's up there. Over to Cold Lake, and then down our territory, I believe, is like Pinoca North. So all through over to Hardisty and Provost and Lloydminster and
0: stuff
1: like that. So yeah, all over the. I have a map at home with pins in it.
0: Is that right?
1: Where I've been.
0: Everywhere that you've been. Do you find when you go to the smaller centers, you get a bigger turnout? Because, I mean, like, the man van is all over the place. If you're in Edmonton or Calgary, there's a pretty good chance you're going to run into it once or twice a month.
1: Yeah.
0: But in those smaller centers.
1: Smaller ones, it's hit and miss.
0: Yeah.
1: It's hit and miss. If we've been there before,
0: and they know.
1: A lot of people say they've heard it on Chad.
0: Oh, right? Is that right? Eh?
1: Yeah, they kind of, they've heard it on the radio, and so that's really good.
0: The process, you're part of it. You do the questionnaire. What is it? 10, should we say 15 just to be safe, Rick?
1: Minutes?
0: Yeah.
1: Yeah, from start to finish. So, yeah, we'll get you, the host there will get you registered into the system, or if you're already in the system, register or get some more information from you. And then, depending on how busy it is,
0: yes,
1: you get in and the clinicians are on board there and take a little bit of blood. And so, yeah, say about 15 minutes.
0: You ever seen it this busy before?
1: A couple times.
0: Really?
1: Yeah.
0: I'm absolutely blown away. This is fantastic. Yeah. Like I said, we didn't know exactly what it would look like, but this is fantastic.
1: It is amazing.
0: It keeps going like this all morning.
1: Yeah.
0: So where's next for you?
1: Where am I going next?
0: Fort Mac, I think. If I was checking the scale.
1: Yeah.
0: Well, that's the next big one, right?
1: The next big one.
0: But you're going to be at the tailgate.
1: They're going to be... Yeah, so this week they're at Shell, Tuesday and Thursday.
0: Out at the factory?
1: Yeah.
0: Or at the refinery?
1: The refinery out at Scotford there. I think that's a private one.
0: Okay.
1: But, so they get all their employees and stuff like that.
0: Because they will do that. Like, you can book this to come to your work site if you want.
1: Yes.
0: Right?
1: Yes.
0: Does that happen a lot?
1: It's getting more and more.
0: Yeah, that's smart.
1: And so they're private ones, and they pay to come in, and then we do the full gambit of testing, and then the employer will get a breakdown of the different testing of their employees.
0: Oh, really?
1: Hey. Yeah. So it gives them, just the number.
0: They're
1: not getting names
0: to it or
1: anything like that. But, yeah, they'll get a breakdown of men's health.
0: Well, this is the smart thing. Like, to be honest with you, the only time I've ever got a flu shot in my life is when the employer brought in a nurse and gave us flu shots. I've never made an appointment. I've never gone and done it. This is the thing. Like, make it easy for guys, because we're terrible at this, right? Why were you doing it? Oh, because you had uncles. You had family history.
1: Yeah, I had some family history.
0: How about that elevates it a lot. If you've got family history,
1: yes,
0: you need to be getting the testing done.
1: So, my son is 38, so in 2 years, he will start.
0: He'll start it, yeah.

0: And there's even a bit of carryover into, like, my daughter. And it has something...
1: Really?
0: There's some kind of link there with, I think it's breast cancer or something.
1: Is that right?
0: So she's aware of that, too. And she's a little younger, but she's keeping an eye on that, too. So,
1: good for you. Yeah. Smart. Well, Rick, thank you. I'll let you get back to...
0: Can I get one more story?
1: Please, yeah.
0: So this made it all worthwhile. We were doing a test, a clinic up, I think we were north of Slave Lake at one of the indigenous communities.
1: Yep, yep.
0: And
1: that's a big part of the program.
0: A big part, yeah. So this young fella came up, and he said, can I register? He says, no, I'm good. I registered last year. Got my PSA test. It was high. He says, I just finished my treatments. So wow. I came over to thank you.
1: Really, hey?
0: Yeah.
1: And do you know, and I'll get into this later with the urologist and stuff, but you've been around this for a long time.
0: Yeah.
1: When we talk about odds of recovery, yeah, it's night and day, isn't it, if you catch it early?
0: Night and day.
1: Yeah.
0: Night and day.
1: Like, you can't wait on this.
0: No waiting. Get her done.
1: Rick, awesome. Thank you so much for being here.
0: Thanks, Shay.
1: Rick, back to work. If you come down and you you decide to take part in what we're doing here today, Rick will be one of the guys at the table. We've got a whole team down here. We've got a whole crew. Like I say, the lineup's moving. It's moving along, so don't be scared away. Come on down. Check it out. We do have a good crew, and they know what they're doing. That's the other thing about the man van. Like, it's a slick operation. Honestly, I was just... The reason I'm such a big fan of the man van, I could probably find another rhyming word if I wanted to, but I'm a fan of the man van's plan because it's just smart. That's really what it comes down to, because guys, let's be honest, we're not. When it comes to our health, we're not smart. We all know we should do this. We all know. We've been told a million times, hey, if you get tested, if you get checked early, blah, blah, blah, blah, blah. We still don't do it. We still don't do it until it's made so easy that we do it. And that's what the man van does. And like I say, I ran into, I think it was a boat show where I saw them. And it just, it's just that simple. You show up and you get in and you get it done. So we are at the station here in Edmonton at 880 Ched on the south side, 5204 84th Street. The line, we're getting through the lineup. We are getting through the lineup, but guys keep showing up, which is fantastic. We're also set up at the Royal Oaks London Drugs in Calgary. That's at 88 Country Hills Boulevard, where I used to live in Calgary. I lived in Hidden Valley. It's out that way, northwest, just off Stony Trail. And man van set up, ready to go, waiting to see. I know I'm going to figure out here as soon as we get into the commercial break how you go about winning the Elks tickets or the Stamps tickets or getting the free stuff. We got a bunch of people down here, and we'll continue to go along. Coming up a little bit later, we'll speak with a urologist who'll give us the details on, you know, why early detection is so important. Like, we're not over-exaggerating when we say it can save your life. It can. It can. It will. It has. You know, and you probably, unfortunately, we all probably know somebody who's been affected by this. And it's either a story like Rick's, where I caught it early and I'm fine and now I'm giving back and I'm part of the program and doing what I can to help out. Or tragically, you might know, a lot of us do know, people who have passed away from prostate cancer. Not to say that it was preventable, not by any stretch. I mean, that's not the way it works, but your chances of recovery go up, and go up markedly. It is well worth it, and it's just a few minutes. Like I say, the lineup, we're getting through it here at the station. There is a lineup in Calgary as well. We'll find out how long the lineup is in Calgary. We're going to speak with Jeff Davison, who is the prostate cancer CEO. He's setting up at the clinic in Calgary, so we're going to talk to him when we come back on Man Van Day here on the show. We'll be with you broadcasting live right up until 1 o'clock. We're back right after the news.
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1: And it is Man Van Day here on QR Calgary and 880 CHED. We're hosting the Man Van Clinic in Calgary and in Edmonton. I got Aaron with me, right?
15: Yep. Yeah.
1: Right, right, Aaron?
15: Yeah.
1: 45?
15: 45, yeah.
1: Never done this before?
15: No, no.
1: Why are you here? How come you decided to come down?
15: Well, actually, I'm at our house men's treatment center.
1: Okay, okay.
15: Yeah. And so they had a sign-up list for us to come down here and come en masse to...
1: Is that right?
15: Yeah, that's right. So,
1: any history? Have you ever had this checked before? Before? This is your first timer.
15: Actually, it's the first time. No, so my uncle, I do believe, had he ran into prostate cancer, or it ran into him.
1: Oh, wow. Okay.
15: So, a number of years ago, and
1: it's
15: so I decided it's probably a good idea to get checked.
1: That's a big thing. If you've got family history, start as early as you possibly can, because that's one of the big risk factors, right?
15: Right. Yeah. So I can see that, and it's something to worry about, right? So
1: yeah, it is. And the test is easy and quick. Okay, Aaron, you know what? You're next. I messed you up. You just lost your spot.
15: That's okay. Thank you so very much.
1: Yeah, good luck,
15: buddy. Have a great day, man.
1: Yeah, you bet. Aaron down here getting checked out, along with, I don't know how many people we've got. We're getting through the lineup. We are chewing away at it slowly but surely. Kind of overwhelmed a little bit by the response, which is fantastic. It is so, so good. We want to see as many guys get tested today as possible. So, as I said, we're at the station here in Edmonton, 880 CHED, 5204 484th Street. We're also at the Royal Oaks London Drugs in Calgary. That's at 8888 Country Hills Boulevard, Northwest Calgary. And all you need to do is drop by. You just show up. You fill out a questionnaire. It's free. Okay? There's no money involved. There's nothing. You show up. You do the questionnaire. You give blood. And that's it. You leave. Lineup aside, it's a 10 or 15 minute process. Might be a little slower today because of the lineup. And we're not joking when we say it could save your life. That's the reality of it. Prostate cancer is a cancer where if you catch it early, your chances of recovery are way, way, way, way better. Okay, Jeff Davison joins us now. You know Jeff, former city councilor in Calgary and now the president, do I have that correct? No, the CEO, sorry, of the Calgary Prostate Cancer. It is the Prostate Cancer Center that actually runs the Man Band. Jeff, are you there?
11: I'm here. How are you?
1: I'm not going to lie to you, friend. I'm a little overwhelmed by the response. I wasn't 100% sure how today would go, and I'm absolutely blown away by the number of people that have shown up today. It's so good.
11: It's crazy, and thanks to everybody at Chad and QR and London Drugs and just everybody who's out there, TD and Alberta Blue Cross. I mean, this is what it takes to get men paying attention to their health, and so we're incredibly thankful you've helped us do this today.
1: And there's so many guys here that, just walking to the lineup and talking to people, and it's their first time. Other guys have been every year, and, a bunch, like carloads of people. I don't know if they were at a job site or what. I don't know, but a bunch of them showed up together kind of a thing. So it's just been really, really good. Jeff, tell us how your journey to the Prostate Cancer Center and this Man Van, which, as you know, I think is just such a super, super, super idea. How did it come about?
11: Well, I mean, you go back to about 2009 and just talking about, as men, we really don't pay attention to our health. We tend to not go to the doctor until we know something's physically wrong. And when you're talking about a disease that has little to no symptoms until it's too late, we had to do something about it. It meant we had to get into the community and start talking to men about their health. It means we talk to women about the men in their lives, too, because we often know that the women in our lives can be the gatekeepers of men's health. And then it's talking about why early detection matters. When we talk about this, long gone are the days of, the crazy things you would think about prostate cancer. This is a simple blood test, but it's a blood test that could save your life. And early detection really does matter in terms of outcome and treatment and just, letting you live the rest of your life.
1: Jeff, we keep telling people that. It makes all the difference, right? Like, I've spoken with people like Rick. We had Rick on, who started getting tested in his mid-40s because he had a family history. It was detected in his 50s. He's fine. He's 100% recovered. His PSA levels are normal. A lot of people in Edmonton will be familiar with the name Johnny Sexsmith, a longtime sportscaster. Unfortunately, his outcome was the opposite. He died in his early 60s, and it's something that we're all still, trying to get past. But that's the reality of it, right? I mean, you need to get tested as early as you can.
11: Well, and the thing is that, we often think about cancer. It doesn't discriminate, right? Fit men get tested because, it affects them. When we talk about 1 in 6 Alberta men will face prostate cancer, remember that becomes 1 in 3 if there's a family history, if you're Black, Caribbean, or Indigenous. So those numbers can rapidly get there. And so for us, it's about getting into the community where the men are with the Man Band to talk about why this simple blood test is right for them.
1: Jeff, I wanted to ask you a bit about the ages because I was confused. Other guys here seem to be a little more. I thought it was 50 and up, and I'm going to be honest with you. There's the movie theater that I go to in Sherwood Park, the little mats in the urinal, the air fresheners, say PSA check 50 plus, but you guys do 40 and up, and there's a reason for that. Tell us about why you start at 40.
11: Yeah, I mean, we've seen so many cases of just individuals between 40 and 50 that we're doing a quest right now in a study to go and figure out, can we change the number? Because always advocated that earlier is better, first of all. And I think when it comes to men, I mean, relatively speaking, we don't often go to regular checkups. And so at 40, if we can start talking to men about why an annual checkup is right for them, why getting an annual blood test is right for them, it starts to establish a habit that by the time you're sort of late 40s, early 50s, those numbers actually matter. And so getting people out earlier and just taking their health seriously is really important to us. I would also say that, probably 25% of the high PSAs that we see are, men between the age of 40 and 50. And so for us, yet again, we've got lots of tools in the toolbox if we catch it early. We want to catch this early, put you on the path to the right treatment for you, and just let you live the rest of your life. That's the goal here, right? Live a healthy rest of your life.
1: When we talk about recovery from prostate, that's what it can be, correct? Like you basically go on and live the rest of your life if it goes well.
11: Yeah, and you know, we're even doing new things like our prehabilitation program, which is really the idea that you wouldn't go run a marathon and then train for it afterwards. So often when it becomes you've got a cancer diagnosis and you look at a surgery, for instance, we have 12 to 16 weeks often between those two time frames. And so what we do is put men on an active program to help them lose weight, help them to get kind of their health back, help them to quit smoking if that's what it takes. Because we know that the healthier we can get them going into a surgery, the outcome is that much better. It means less time in hospital, less returns to the emergency room, faster recovery time. So for us, it's all about how do we get you back up and running as quickly as possible? But that starts by catching it early.
1: Okay, I want to go through the process, the test, the results, the whole thing, but I got to take a break. So we're chatting with Jeff Davison, who is the CEO of the Prostate Cancer Center, the people that run the Man Van. The Man Van is set up here at the radio station in Edmonton, 5204 84th Street, and it is set up at the Royal Oaks London Drugs at 8888 Country Hills Boulevard in Northwest Calgary. Stop by, say hi, get a PSA test. It's, well, it's usually very quick. It's still quick. Like, I'm taking a look. These guys are going through. None of them have taken more than a half an hour, I don't think. And we've got about 30, 35 people in line here in Edmonton. I just got a report from the clinic in Calgary. They're at about 20, 25 people. So people are turning out. That's great. You know what? Not to overstate things, we'll probably save some lives today. And that's what this is all about. So go and get checked. We'll be back with Jeff right after this.
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6: And it is Man Van Day here on QR Calgary and 880 Chad. We're hosting the Man Van Clinic in Calgary and in Edmonton. And I got Aaron with me, right?
7: Yep. Yep.
6: Got it right, 10. Aaron?
7: Yeah.
6: 45?
7: 45, yeah.
6: Never done this before?
7: No.
6: Why are you here? How come you decided to come down?
7: Well, actually, I'm at our house Men's Treatment Center.
6: Okay.
7: Yeah. And so they had a sign-up list for us to come down here and come en masse to...
6: Is that right?
7: Yeah, that's right. So,
6: any history? Have you ever had this checked before? Or this is your first timer?
7: Actually, it's the first time. No, so my uncle, I do believe, had he ran into prostate cancer, or it ran into him.
6: Oh wow! Okay.
7: A number of years ago, and so
6: you're here.
7: I decided it's probably a good idea to get checked.
6: That's a big thing. If you've got family history, start as early as you possibly can, because that's one of the big risk factors, right?
7: Right. Yeah. So I can see that, and it's something to worry about, right? So
6: yeah, it is. And the test is easy and quick. Okay, Aaron, you know what? You're next. I messed you up. You just lost your spot.
7: That's okay. Thank you so very much.
6: Yeah, good luck,
7: buddy. Have a great day, man.
6: Yeah, you bet. Aaron down here getting checked out, along with, I don't know how many people we've got. We're getting through the lineup. We are chewing away at it slowly but surely. Kind of overwhelmed a little bit by the response, which is fantastic. It is so, so good. We want to see as many guys get tested today as possible. So, as I said, we're at the station here in Edmonton, 880 Ched, 5204 484 Street. We're also at the Royal Oaks London Drugs in Calgary. That's at 8888 Country Hills Boulevard, Northwest Calgary. And all you need to do is drop by. You just show up. You fill out a questionnaire. It's free. Okay? There's no money involved. There's nothing. You show up. You do the questionnaire. You give blood. And that's it. You leave. Lineup aside, it's a 10 or 15 minute process. Might be a little slower today because of the lineup. And we're not joking when we say it could save your life. That's the reality of it. Prostate cancer is a cancer where if you catch it early, your chances of recovery are way better. Okay, Jeff Davison joins us now. You know Jeff, former city councilor in Calgary and now the president, the CEO, of the Calgary Prostate Cancer. It is the Prostate Cancer Center that actually runs the Man Van. Jeff, are you there?
8: I'm here. How are you?
6: I'm not going to lie to you, friend. I'm a little overwhelmed by the response. I wasn't 100% sure how today would go, and I'm absolutely blown away by the number of people that have shown up today. It's so good.
8: It's crazy, and thanks to everybody at Chad and QR and London Drugs and just everybody who's out there, TD and Alberta Blue Cross. I mean, this is what it takes to get men paying attention to their health, and so we're incredibly thankful you've helped us do this today.
6: And there's so many guys here that, you know, just walking to the lineup and talking to people, and it's their first time. Other guys have been every year, and, you know, a bunch, like carloads of people. I don't know if they were at a job site or what. I don't know, but a bunch of them showed up together, kind of a thing. So it's just been really, really good. Jeff, tell us how your journey to the Prostate Cancer Center and this Man Van, which, as you know, I think is just such a super, super, super idea. How did it come about?
8: Well, I mean, you know, you go back to about 2009 and just talking about, you know, as men, we really don't pay attention to our health. You know, we tend to not go to the doctor until we know something's physically wrong. And when you're talking about a disease that has little to no symptoms until it's too late, we had to do something about it. It meant we had to get into the community and start talking to men about their health. It means we talk to women about the men in their lives, too, because we often know that the women in our lives can be the gatekeepers of men's health. And then it's talking about why early detection matters. You know, when we talk about this, you know, long gone are the days of, you know, the crazy things you would think about prostate cancer. This is a simple blood test, but it's a blood test that could save your life. And early detection really does matter in terms of outcome and treatment and just, you know, letting you live the rest of your life.
6: You know, Jeff, we keep telling people that. It makes all the difference, right? Like, I've spoken with people like Rick. We had Rick on, who started getting tested in his mid-40s because he had a family history. It was detected in his 50s. He's fine. He's 100% recovered. His PSA levels are normal. A lot of people in Edmonton will be familiar with the name Johnny Sexsmith, a longtime sportscaster. Unfortunately, his outcome was the opposite. He died in his early 60s, and it's something that we're all still, you know, trying to get past. But that's the reality of it, right? I mean, you need to get tested as early as you can.
8: Well, and the thing is that, you know, we often think about cancer. It doesn't discriminate, right? Fit men get tested because, sure, you know, it affects them. You know, when we talk about 1 in 6 Alberta men will face prostate cancer, remember that becomes 1 in 3 if there's a family history, if you're Black, European, or Indigenous. So those numbers can rapidly get there. And so for us, it's about getting into the community where the men are with the Man Van to talk about why this simple blood test is right for them.
6: Jeff, I wanted to ask you a bit about the ages because I was confused. Other guys here seem to be a little more. I thought it was 50 and up, and I'm going to be honest with you. There's the movie theater that I go to in Sherwood Park, the little mats in the urinal, the air fresheners, say PSA check 50 plus, but you guys do 40 and up, and there's a reason for that. Tell us about why you start at 40.
8: Yeah, I mean, we've seen so many cases of just individuals between 40 and 50 that we're doing a quest right now in a study to go and figure out, can we change the number? Because always advocated that earlier is better, first of all. And I think when it comes to men, I mean, relatively speaking, we don't often go to regular checkups. And so at 40, if we can start talking to men about why an annual checkup is right for them, why getting an annual blood test is right for them, it starts to establish a habit that by the time you're sort of late 40s, early 50s, those numbers actually matter. And so getting people out earlier and just taking their health seriously is really important to us. I would also say that, you know, probably 25% of the high PSAs that we see are, you know, men between the age of 40 and 50. And so for us, yet again, we've got lots of tools in the toolbox if we catch it early. We want to catch this early, put you on the path to the right treatment for you, and just let you live the rest of your life. That's the goal here, right? Live a healthy rest of your life.
6: When we talk about recovery from prostate, that's what it can be, correct? Like, you basically go on and live the rest of your life if it goes well.
8: Yeah, and you know, we're even doing new things like our prehabilitation program, which is really the idea that you wouldn't go run a marathon and then train for it afterwards. So often when it becomes you've got a cancer diagnosis and you look at a surgery, for instance, we have 12 to 16 weeks often between those two time frames. And so what we do is put men on an active program to help them lose weight, help them to get kind of their health back, help them to quit smoking if that's what it takes. Because we know that the healthier we can get them going into a surgery, the outcome is that much better. It means less time in hospital, less returns to the emergency room, faster recovery time. So for us, it's all about how do we get you back up and running as quickly as possible? But that starts by catching it early.
6: Okay, I want to go through the process, the test, the results, the whole thing, but I got to take a break. So we're chatting with Jeff Davison, who is the CEO of the Prostate Cancer Center, the people that run the Man Van. The Man Van is set up here at the radio station in Edmonton, 5204 84 Street. And it is set up at the Royal Oaks London Drugs at 8888 Country Hills Boulevard in Northwest Calgary. Stop by, say hi, get a PSA test. It's usually very quick. It's still quick. Like, I'm taking a look. These guys are going through. None of them have taken more than a half an hour, I don't think. And we've got about 30, 35 people in line here in Edmonton. I just got a report from the clinic in Calgary. They're at about 20, 25 people. So people are turning out. That's great. You know what? Not to overstate things, we'll probably save some lives today. And that's what this is all about. So go and get checked. We'll be back with Jeff right after this.

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8: From the National Newsroom of the Canadian Press, I'm Karen Rebo. Canada's inaugural investment summit will continue Tuesday in downtown Toronto, where hundreds of executives and global asset managers have gathered with Canadian prime ministers, premiers, and cabinet ministers. But not everyone is happy about their reason for visiting. Protesters marched through the downtown as Prime Minister Mark Carney opened the event, as he's trying to attract $1 trillion in new investment in Canada over 5 years. Demonstrators criticized spending on artificial intelligence, defense, and fossil fuels, and raised concerns about fast-tracked projects affecting First Nations land and environmental reviews. Now, on Monday, Carney and Saskatchewan Premier Scott Moe were on hand to announce that Bell is quadrupling a previously announced data center project in Saskatchewan that is expected to bring in more than $50 billion in capital investment.
9: Saskatchewan is the place that the world can depend on. And over these 2 days, you will see what our province, the investment opportunities that are available in Saskatchewan, you will see those opportunities in a diverse portfolio of industries, including the most sustainable, ethical, and highest grade uranium mines on Earth.
8: Indigenous leaders, unions, climate groups, and housing advocates are calling for more investment in public services, renewable energy, healthcare, and workers. Alberta New Democrats have taken a by-election victory in the longtime conservative stronghold of Calgary Shaw. Elections Alberta says Nahed Nenshi's opposition NDP won Monday's provincial by-election. Unofficial results show that among the five candidates, the top vote-getter was the NDP's Kyle Campbell with 7,461 votes, followed by nearly 6,900 for Mike Derry, who is running under Premier Danielle Smith's governing United Conservative Party. Elections Alberta says an official count is scheduled for Thursday. With the Quebec election campaign nearing its halfway point, party leaders have been quiet as they've been preparing for their first two debates this week. The first debate is scheduled for Tuesday evening and will feature all five party leaders. Kawhi Leonard is officially returning to the Toronto Raptors.
10: And I'm feeling good.
11: Well, Toronto Raptors fans are feeling good as finally, after a months-long delay, the NBA has approved a trade between the Raptors and Los Angeles Clippers that sends Leonard back to Toronto, where he won an NBA championship in 2019. All-star forward Brandon Ingram, guard Grady Dick, and multiple draft picks are going to LA in return. Now, the deal was paused while the NBA investigated Leonard and the Clippers for salary circumvention. The league completed its investigation on September 2nd, fining Leonard $700,000 US, but declining to suspend him or void his contract. Leonard is expected to speak with reporters on September 28th at Toronto's Media Day. David Augustine, The Canadian Press, Toronto.
8: This is The Canadian Press. In sports, Jose Soriano took a no-hitter into the seventh inning Monday night, but the visiting Detroit Tigers figured out the Blue Jays starter and scored four runs on five hits and grabbed a 4-2 lead. After giving up a three-run homer to the Jays, Kaz Okamoto, and falling behind, the Tigers rallied with single runs in the eighth and ninth and edged the Blue Jays 6-5 for their fifth win in a row. Good news for Jays fans, though, is that Cleveland lost as well. The AL Central League leading Chicago White Sox scored six times in the sixth inning to whip Cleveland 7-3. The Jays remain a game behind Cleveland for the final AL wildcard spot. And in football, Kansas City exacted some revenge on the visiting Denver Broncos for stealing their AFC West crown by scooping up a 31-10 victory Monday night. Kenneth Walker III ran for 173 yards and scored two touchdowns in his Chiefs debut. From the Canadian Press, I'm Karen Rebo.
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12: All right, we're back. It's Man Van Day here on the show. You've heard me talk about the Man Van many, many times. And I'm not paid by the Man Van. I don't work for the Man Van. I like the guys that run the Man Van. I've got to know them over the years. The only reason that I do this is because I encountered it years ago. And I was one of you guys, you know it. One of those guys says, boy, I really should do that. I really should get a PSA test, but didn't, right? Because we don't. That's what guys do. And I ran into them at a trade show, and I think it was a boat show. And I thought, oh, well, this is easy. And I went, and 5 minutes later, I was done, and I got my results, and everything is good. And I just thought, what an idea. I mean, because we know guys are terrible for this. Guys don't go and get checked. Guys don't get tested. We know we should. So make it as easy as possible. That's what they do. And I thought, what a great idea. How can I help, guys? So I've been in contact with them for years, and we've been, well, frankly, they have been working on putting today together for a long, long time. They did the vast majority of the work here. We're just playing host, happy to do it. And so far, it has really and truly been an overwhelming success. We have a man van set up in two spots in Alberta today. We have one in Calgary, which is at the Royal Oaks London Drugs, okay, which is at 8888 Country Hills Boulevard Northwest. It's in the northwest part of the city, just a little north and west of Stoney Trail. My old stomping grounds. I lived in Hidden Valley. We also have one set up here at the radio station in Edmonton at 880 Ched, which is at 5204 84th Street on the south side of town, the southeast corner of the city. And we're set up around the back of the building if you want to come say hi and you want to get a quick PSA test. Now, we started at 10 o'clock like we always do, and I came down and there were people lined up. The lineup is still here. It's kind of amazing to me. It's fantastic. Here's an update on numbers for the first hour. We've tested 30 in Edmonton. We've tested 25 in Calgary. So we've already done 55 tests in the first hour of the clinics today. That's typically a pretty good day for the man van, and that's our first hour. We also had, at the 11 o'clock hour, 28 more in line in Edmonton and 18 more in line in Calgary. And still, people have shown up since then, and I'm sure they have in Calgary as well. So we're getting a lot of guys out today. A lot of guys are getting tested, and that is just awesome. That's what it's about. At the end of the day, we just want to see as many guys show up, get tested, and do what they need to do to take care of their health today. It's so important. Prostate cancer is one of those cancers where if you catch it early, your chances of a full recovery go up dramatically. So we start testing at 40 now. The man van will test you between the ages of 40 and 70. Okay, I thought 50, but it's not. It's 40. If you're 40 years old, come on down. They'll be happy to test you, okay? Joining us from Calgary, we have another prostate cancer survivor, now a volunteer. You run into this a lot with the man van. A lot of people who are diagnosed with prostate cancer received help through the Prostate Cancer Center and are now through the other side, give back and want to be volunteers. So Grant Meadows joins us now. Grant, how are you today?
13: I'm doing good, Shay. How about you?
12: Really good. Are you at the clinic in Calgary? Where are you?
13: I am at the clinic today in Calgary at the London Drugs on Country Hills Boulevard. It's very busy.
12: Is it busy? Like, take a look outside the van. How many people do you think you have in line, Grant?
13: Well, I'd guess that there's 20 plus outside, 20, 22, and there's four or five guys inside just waiting for registration.
12: Fantastic.
13: Outside the van, I can't see right now, but I know they're busy too.
12: Awesome. That is just excellent news. I'm so happy to hear that. Tell us your story. We call you a survivor, right?
13: That's correct. Yeah. Yeah, and my story started 7 years ago. I'd been monitoring my PSA levels in my 40s because my father had prostate cancer. And having a first-degree relative, such as a father or brother, with a disease can increase the man's risk by as much as twice the average. So I'd been monitoring it, and every man's is going to creep up over time. But what I was doing through the years was looking for a change in the velocity. So at the age of 63, we saw a spike in my PSA. Over a 10-month period, it went from 3.2 to about 4.4. And that, of course, led me to looking further into what was going on. And I got a referral over to the Southern Alberta Institute of Urology and the Prostate Cancer Center, which I refer to now as the PCC. That led to a diagnosis of cancer in May 2019. Fortunately, I was able to get surgery quite quickly. It happened in August 2019. So my 90-day checkup, unfortunately, there was still a very small 0.2 PSA rating was detectable.
12: Okay.
13: So my urologist surgeon at the time started me on monthly blood tests. And by August 2020, keeping in mind this was in the middle of COVID, and things weren't ideal for getting tested and that type of thing, my PSA had risen to 0.7. So at that time, I was referred over to the Tom Baker Cancer Center. That was in August of 2020. The oncologist at the Tom Baker started me that day on androgen deprivation therapy. It's an injectable treatment. And then in October, I started a round for 7.5 weeks of radiation treatment. That was from October through to December 2020. March 21st, I was given an all clear. Excellent day to hear that news, let me tell you.
12: Yeah, no kidding.
13: Unfortunately...
12: I was going to say, there's more to the story, right? Yeah, go on.
13: There is, unfortunately, Shay. I had my 6-month blood test in October 2021. I showed a PSA of 1.9. I, of course, talked immediately to the Tom Baker and the oncologist there, and he said that, unfortunately, there'd be no further investigation or treatment until the PSA reached 10. So in February 2022, my PSA level had risen to 10.9 by that time. So I was back to the PCC. And started an ADT treatment in February of 2022. And thankfully, my PSA dropped very quickly to less than 0.1, which is a number that every guy that's getting tested wants to see, that less than 0.1.
12: Yeah, right.
13: So I received another treatment on January 8th, 2022, and my levels were still down at 0.2. So the decision was made we're going to try and go intermittent on the ADT treatment because it's a bit tough when your body drives all the testosterone out and outtake of stuff.
12: Yeah.
13: So I was happy to hear that. But 10 months later, in April of 2023, my PSA had risen on its own up to 5.3. And so then, of course, I was put back onto the ADT treatment and was told it was going to be a permanent thing.
12: Okay.
13: So, go ahead.
12: No, go ahead, Grant.
13: I was going to say, not the result I wanted, but it kept my PSA down again for 14 months. I was at less than 0.1, which is great. I was happy with that, feeling good. If I really didn't know I had something going on, I wouldn't know I had something going on. So anyways, we were monitoring the PSA, and after 14 months, the darn stuff started creeping back again. So since June of December 2024, I've been on the androgen deprivation Eligard shot and also darolutamide. But unfortunately, the cancer again, or the PSA, is starting to creep up. So at this point, we're considering new diagnostics tools. The good thing with cancers, I think all types of cancers, there's new technologies, and I'm hopefully going to be able to utilize some of that.
12: What, I mean, Grant, so what's the, I guess the word is prognosis, right? I'm no doctor, but where are you now? How are things looking going forward from here? It sounds like you're still in the middle of it all.
13: Well, I guess I am a bit in the middle of it. It's a bit of a roller coaster.
12: Yeah, for sure. You
13: know, the great thing for me is I feel I've got excellent doctors at the PC and the Southern Alberta Institute of Urology. But, you know, it's a roller coaster, and it's a bit of a mind game, of course. So I'm struggling at times with that because I'm wondering what the prognosis is. Last time I saw the doctor, I said, hey, you got to look after me. I'm booking appointments to 2040. He sort of looked over his computer screen at me and said, we'll do what we can. So that gives me hope, too.
12: Hey, Grant, I got to take a quick break, but I want to ask you about your involvement with the clinic now. Can you hang on for a couple of minutes?
13: Absolutely.
12: Perfect. Okay, I'm going to take a quick break. We'll come back and continue our conversation with Grant Meadows, a former patient, a survivor, now a volunteer. So we'll go through his journey about why he's now part of the Man Van program and what he does with them when we come back right after this. Stay tuned.
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12: We are back, and we are live. We're broadcasting out the back door of the radio station in Edmonton today at 5204 84th Street. We're also on location at the Royal Oaks London Drugs in Calgary. That's at 8888 Country Hills Boulevard in Northwest Calgary. We're there because the Man Van has set up, and we are asking guys aged 40 to 70 to come on down and get a PSA test. Okay? It's a quick blood test. Real simple. And literally hundreds of you have already done so. We're cranking them through today, which is fantastic. We've got, as of about 20 minutes ago, we'd already done about 60 tests, and we had another 60 in line, and the lineup has continued to grow since then in both locations. The good news is it goes fast. It goes fast. They got a full team down here. They will meet you, they will greet you, and they will get you in and out as quickly as possible. And I'm not going to overstate it. it. I'm not making things up. It's going to save your life. It could save your life. It literally has saved lives before, and there's a very good possibility we're going to save some lives today, and that is what this is all about. Speaking with people who've gone through this before, including Grant Meadows, who is a former PAXD test, and we had another 60 in line, and the lineup has continued to grow since then in both locations. The good news is it goes fast. It goes fast. They got a full team down here. They will meet you, they will greet you, and they will get you in and out as quickly as possible. And I'm not going to overstate it. I'm not making things up. It's going to save your life.

0: pretty interesting. I want to know about the peer support involvement that you have with the Man Van.
1: Yeah, the peer support, I think, is such a blessing for so many people. I got involved in it after I'd started volunteering on the Man Vans, but the peer sessions are great. You know, it's typically a very casual setting, and there's three or four volunteers with, you know, similar but different experiences to what I have. So we've got a variety of guys with their experiences, and we're able to talk with men and quite often their spouses that are pre-surgery or post-surgery, just to share, you know, understanding what the getting ready for it's about, and also understanding what the consequences of their treatments.
0: I mean, how important would that be, right? I mean, you don't know, but to have somebody that you can reach out to, somebody you can talk to who does, who's been through it, I imagine that makes a massive, massive difference.
1: Makes a huge difference, yeah. And, you know, it always thrills me when we get somebody in that is very anxious, of course. They've been going down the rabbit hole with worrying about this and that and the other thing, but they're able to talk to men that have gone through it, and it makes such a difference. It's incredible.
0: I mean, I've talked to so many people, and there's so many people here at the Man Van Clinic today, Grant, who, like you, are former patients, are prostate cancer survivors, who have people who've gone through it and now have decided, you know what, I'm going to get involved. Is that sort of where you were like, you know what, I see the importance of this, and now I want to help?
1: Absolutely, yeah. No, and I'd been to the PCC, of course, as my journey was going on, and the people there are great. They treat you like you're the only one in the room at the time. Like,
0: right.
1: The service is great. The compassion and the empathy from people is outstanding, and it's just a spectacular place.
0: Grant, I thank you so much for chatting with us today. You want to be on the radio? Have a seat. I wish you best of luck. As we said, it sounds like you're still sort of in the middle of it, and I wish you the best of luck with that, and we'll follow it along. But thank you so much for your time today. I appreciate it.
1: Absolutely. Thank you. Thanks,
0: Grant Meadows.
1: It's spectacular.
0: Oh, it's amazing. We're killing it today. Thanks, Grant. Grant Meadows, former patient, survivor, now a volunteer. Okay, I'm just pulling people out of the lineup. What's your name, sir?
2: It's Grant.
0: Oh, another Grant. Okay. Why are you here? Why did you decide to come down?
2: Well, I hear you on the radio all the time talking about it. I get tested fairly regularly.
0: Yeah.
2: I'm on androgel testosterone.
0: Okay, yeah.
2: So I got to watch my PSA pretty closely.
0: Oh, does it affect that? I didn't even know.
2: It does affect it, yes.
0: Have you been to the Man Van before?
2: No.
0: You usually either do it through a doc?
2: I do.
0: Okay, how old are you?
2: 62.
0: Oh, jeez. You make me feel old. You look way better than I do. Is there family history? Is there anything like that that you're...
2: Cousins have had
0: Okay.
2: Yeah.
0: So you're next in line. How long have you been in line?
2: 15 minutes.
0: Okay, see? That's not bad. The last guy lied and said an hour.
2: No.
0: Yeah, it wasn't an hour. And then his wife phoned and corrected him. It was no hour. So, we'll let you get back in line. And thanks for coming down. I do appreciate it, Grant.
2: Yeah, you're welcome.
0: Best of luck. I hope the result is what's been good so far, obviously.
2: It's been good, yes.
0: Perfect. Okay, excellent. Brad also here. Brad, here. Did you hear the numbers for 11 o'clock?
3: Yeah, 55 in an hour?
0: Yeah, that was 30 tested, 25 in line.
3: That's incredible.
0: Calgary was 28-18. That was at 11 o'clock.
3: Yeah, and I mean, the lineup is still going.
0: People are still arriving. People are still showing up, which is fantastic. I was talking to them off air. Their best day is typically they do an annual event with Bret Hart,
3: okay,
0: the Hitman, who's a prostate cancer survivor. He shows up at a mall somewhere, and they can get 250 through in a day.
3: I don't know if we'll crack 250.
0: We got to. We're going to be close.
3: You think so?
0: Well, between the two together, I think we might be.
3: Yeah, between the two for sure. I think we'll get over the century mark here.
0: Oh, I think we will. I think, if we were, you know, we had about 60 in the first hour, so I think we keep that rolling.
3: Well, earlier, I went out front.
0: Yeah.
3: I mean, we were causing traffic jams. Oh, like, that's how busy it was. No, in a good way. You know what I mean? Like, cars just couldn't figure out whether to come or go.
0: Well, the street's lined with vehicles. I'm looking now,
3: They're parking all the way down the street outside the back parking lot. There's vehicles in the back parking lot. And the Man Van itself, I mean, it's a fantastic little bus they got going there.
0: It's great, isn't it?
3: Yeah.
0: It's, they call it a van, but it's...
3: You could live in there.
0: You could live in there. It's fantastic. And it's a rolling clinic. There's, I think, four bays, bunks, berths in there where they do the blood tests and they put it through.

0: And we'll be cranking people throughout the day. I don't know what's going on, but we've got a bit of a slowdown here at the registration process. She's been working. I can't remember her name. Is it Chantel?
1: I can't remember her name, but she has been grinding over there. She hasn't stopped.
0: She greeted me when I walked down this morning, and she did my process, and now she has not taken a break.
1: I don't think she's looked up.
0: I know.
1: Let alone a break.
0: She's absolutely killing it. But there's a whole team down here that's going to take care of you, and they're going to crank it through, and they're going to get it done. What happened to Brad? When we were doing this, I'm thinking there was Gruff, there was Jeff, there was Andrew. I think at least three or four guys from the station were going to do it.
1: But you know what's happening is they're hearing about all the cars that are coming down. I was just talking to Andrew upstairs,
0: yeah.
1: And he feels bad getting in the way of people coming down.
0: Please.
1: Hey, I'm just relaying the message.
0: Well, I shouldn't say that because the whole plan was for me to get tested right off the start of the show.
1: Couldn't do that.
0: Couldn't do it. He's like, because somebody else is going to have to wait in line the extra 10 minutes. That's not fair. So maybe I'll do it later. But look at this. I think we're seeing a bit of sun breakthrough.
1: I was just about to say, now the sun's coming out.
0: Yeah.
1: So if you've been holding off waiting for the nicer weather, good time now. Because we've got
0: now.
1: An hour and a half left in the show, and we want to get you through.
0: We do want to get you through. We're going to have to fix that eventually.
1: There will be a cutoff point.
0: There's going to have to be a cutoff point.
1: Yeah, I mean, they have other obligations, too. The man van's got to do its thing.
0: We're only here to one, but we're nowhere near that. We still have plenty and plenty and plenty of time, so come on down. Get in line. Oh, here, we also decided this, too. Actually, we got to take a break. I'll tell you about the Stamps and Elks tickets when we come back.

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16: All right, we are back broadcasting live with the man van today, and that's in both Edmonton and in Calgary, okay? We have a man van set up in Calgary at the Royal Oaks London Drugs, which is in Northwest Calgary on Country Hills Boulevard, 8888 Country Hills Boulevard. The man van clinic is set up there. We also have the man van set up outside the back door of the radio station in Edmonton, which is 5204 84th Street on the southeast side of Edmonton, and we're just asking gentlemen between the ages of 40 and 70 to come down, have a quick blood test done. They'll run it for your PSA levels and let you know if you've got anything to be worried about, if you need to follow up, if you need any care, or if you're good, and they'll see you in another year. It's really that simple. It is. The process is really quick. Once you get up to the registration and the blood test station, you're looking at probably 10, 15 minutes. The issue we're having right now is we got a bit of a line, but it's not that bad. It's not that bad. The lineup we were talking to some guys has taken about 15 minutes, and then it's, you know, another 15 minutes from there. So you're looking at probably about a half an hour tops, something like that. But we'd like to see as many of you as we possibly can come through today, and we have already seen, well, to be honest, far more than I anticipated showing up today, which is really, really, really good news. So here's the other thing I want to tell you. We've got a four-pack of tickets to see the Elks, and we've got a four-pack of tickets to go and see the Stamps, okay? If you come down and you get a PSA test and you go through the registration process, that also registers you for an opportunity to win one of those four packs, okay? So everybody who comes down, pays us a visit, and gets a PSA test today is entered to win a four-pack of tickets to see the Elks or the Stamps, depending on where you are. We'll be doing this until 1 o'clock this afternoon. We've seen van loads of people show up. We have seen guys show up with friends, with co-workers, all sorts of stuff. It's a little chaotic in terms of traffic back here, but I'll give you a bit of it. You just pull right into the parking lot if you want to see a lot of people out on the street. Just come into the parking lot. We've got room. 5204 84th Street, south side of Edmonton, and 8888 Country Hills Boulevard, the Royal Oaks London Drugs. Come on down. We'll be here till 1 o'clock. Okay. Throughout the day, we're speaking with people that have different ways of being involved with the Man Van. And right now, we're joined by Brian Geislinger. Brian is the Senior Vice President of Corporate Relations and Community Engagement with Alberta Blue Cross, which is an important partner and sponsor of today's Man Van. Brian, thanks for coming down. Appreciate it.
17: Thank you, Shay. Happy to be here.
16: Tell us about the Blue Cross involvement with Man Van. How long has that been going on for?
17: We've been involved as a partner and a sponsor for a number of years now. And, you know, it all comes down to Alberta Blue Cross being a champion for well-being for Albertans. And as part of that, we have a broad mandate to support the health of Albertans. And in keeping with that mandate, we really want to just support Albertans in living their best lives. And the Prostate Cancer Center and the Man Van just certainly aligns with that so well.
16: Perfect fit, right? Yeah. It really and truly is. So tell us about your involvement. Like I say, you're sponsoring today's clinic, which is how does your involvement, what do you guys do?
17: Yeah, we've been a sponsor of the Man Van activations for, as I said, for a number of years already across the province. And, you know, we have our community impact team out here today helping activate the van.
16: Yeah.
17: And we've been at a number of locations around the province this year and over the last number of years. And we also encourage our plan members to come out.
16: Yeah.
17: And, you know, we've had the Man Van out for our own employees, as a matter of fact. So, you know, we're looking for any way we can help to cross-promote the Man Van and to cross-promote prostate cancer awareness.
16: That's such an important piece of what the Man Van does, because the whole thing about the Man Van and why it's such a great idea is we know guys won't do this. We know guys know they should do this, but they don't do this unless you make it really easy. That piece that you're talking about, having the van show up at work, I said earlier today, the only time I've ever got a flu shot in my life, Brian, is when our employer brought him to the station and said, hey, if you want a flu shot, just go upstairs. Oh, okay, that's easy, right? I didn't have to make an appointment. I didn't have to go anywhere. That's such a great idea of bringing it to the workplace.
17: Yeah, you know it. And, you know, we've already heard this morning that 450 Alberta men die every year of prostate cancer. And this is, you know, it's entirely avoidable with early detection. So, you know.
16: One in five men will be diagnosed with prostate cancer.
17: Why not get tested?
16: Yeah.
17: Right?
16: Now, you're doing that too, right? You're not only a sponsor and a partner, but you're also a client.
17: Absolutely. I'm living this. I'm over the age of 40, and I've been tested a number of times already through the Man Van over the last few years. And, you know, it takes 10 seconds. Literally, it's, you know, line up, get tested, go your way.
16: It's weird. I don't know about you, but when I got the results from the van saying, hey, you're good, everything's fine, I was proud. You know what I mean? Like, it's a really good feeling to know that, okay, I don't have to worry about this, at least this year.
17: Yep. And as guys, as you've said, you know, guys have a reluctance to get proactively testing. So this message is not only for guys. It's also for anyone that has a guy in their life. So whether it's your spouse or your partner or your colleague or your friend, you know, encourage everyone over the age of 40 to get tested.
16: And
17: it's just common sense.
16: And the bad news is we all know somebody who's been affected by this, right?
17: We do, unfortunately.
16: It's so common. Brian, thank you so much for being here today. And thanks so much for your partnership with Man Van. I really appreciate it.
17: Thanks, Jay. Appreciate what Chad did as well.
16: Yeah, this is great. Thanks so much. Brian Geislinger, who is Senior Vice President of Corporate Relations and Community Engagement with Alberta Blue Cross. Thanks, Brian. Appreciate it. Yeah, so many partners that make this happen. We're going to be speaking with a representative of TD Canada coming up in just a few minutes. They're also heavily involved with the Man Van, and that's what sort of makes this work. There's always a sponsor for every clinic that comes on, and you know, we're just proud to be helping out in any way that we can today. It's just it's such an important program, and as Brian said, you know, you're talking about a lot of Alberta men. 1 in 5 Alberta men will be diagnosed with prostate cancer. Think about that for a second. That's a tremendous number of people, and it all comes down to, well, sorry, it's 1 in 6. I've got it wrong. It's 1 in 6. Still. The earlier it's detected, the earlier it's spotted, the drastically improved odds you have of overcoming it. Like, it is really and truly night and day. It's an entirely different experience, and the outcomes are so much better. There's other pieces of involvement with the Man-Man. We've talked a lot about PSA testing. We've talked a lot about that sort of thing. There's other pieces. But you know what? The amazing thing about, and I guess I really shouldn't have been surprised by the response and by the turnout today, because whenever I talk about the Man Van and prostate health, we hear from people we know, well, like I say, it affects, well, half the population, frankly, and there's people that want to share their stories. We have a caller giving us a ring today. Mike is in Calgary, and if Sarah can put Mike on the air, we can have a chat. Mike, are you there?
18: I'm here. How are you?
16: Great, Mike. What did you want to share about the Man Van today?
18: Well, about 10 years ago, I got prompted to go through the Man-Van and got tested, and my numbers were elevated. So I went down to the Rocky View and the Southern Alberta Institute there, and Dr. Heinemann, great guy. They put me through a biopsy, 12 needles, all came back, counts here, but stage one. So they put me on aggressive monitoring for about 6 months, did another biopsy, had an MRI over the period of the 10 years, and I'm still sitting at stage one, but the aggressive monitoring, we're taking a blood test every 3 months, and they're just absolutely fabulous in making sure that men are looked after through the whole process. So
16: that's great.
18: I'm getting closer to 70, so they say that soon I might not have to worry about it as much, but they do a fabulous job, and anybody that needs to get tested or should get tested, I say everybody at the golf course and all my friends, go get tested, because you just never know.
16: Now, Mike, when you say you just never know, were there any symptoms? Was there anything telling that you may be at risk here?
18: Not that I was aware of until I learned a little bit more about it. And one of the things that that I found with me and a lot of guys that I know that have done it is they have a little bit of trouble with bladder control.
16: Sure,
18: So if you're having trouble with that, that's a warning sign.
16: Absolutely. Mike, fantastic. Thanks so much. Best of luck going forward. As you say, it's still something that you're monitoring, you're watching, but you are. You're on top of it now, and that makes all the difference. So best of luck, sir. Thanks for calling. Mike in Calgary. There you go. Just that simple. And like he said, you know, he knows, right? And this is the thing. If you don't get that test, if you don't take that, you don't know. And it just continues to get worse. Now he's on top of it. Regular monitoring, follow-ups, checks. At least he knows exactly where he stands. And if more needs to be done, more will be done. That peace of mind, that reinsurance, you can't buy that. That is, that's what it's about. Like I say, it's weird. I got my first test, I was about 51, 52, something like that. And like I say, you do get a sense of, oh, that's really good when you get your result. Okay, we're going to take a quick break. We'll be back with more right after this.
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16: All right. Let's not talk about that yet, Stacey. Do we want to do that? I mean, it's your show. You're in charge. Oh, and by the way, I'm chatting with Stacey Smith, who is with communications with the Man Van. Stacey, do we want to do that?
35: Not maybe quite yet.
16: We're just having a conversation about saying we might have maxed out.
35: Yes.
16: So here's what we can do. We can tell people, if you're sitting at home thinking, yeah, I should go, do it now.
35: Get in your car. Do it now. Or if you're on the road, come down.
16: Yes, keep coming.
35: But if you're sort of on the fence, maybe not. There is a bit of a lineup.
16: There is.
35: And the clinic does close at 1 o'clock, and because we still have to pack up and get the crew back, and
16: we don't want to have to turn people away.
35: Correct.
16: So at some point we will say we're maxed for the day.
35: That's right. And our mission is always to get as many men tested as possible, but you know,
16: they're on a shift. I mean, they're working.
35: They're working. Yeah. They're working. So the best thing to do if you can't make it down today, go straight on our website. It's getcheck.ca.
16: Yep.
35: Tells you when our next clinics are. See what's convenient for you and come down.
16: Was that different than the Prostate Cancer Center?
35: It's on. Same thing.
16: Okay.
35: Just an easier way of remembering, because you know.
16: Yeah, exactly. It's prostatecancercenter.ca or getcheck.ca.
35: Correct.
16: Okay, so we've got the clinics happening today. The next one posted here is the 26th in Fort McMurray, the 29th in Camrose, October the 1st in Calgary. But I know I was talking to Keith. Well, I think it's in October they're going to try and set up at the tailgate for the Elks game.
35: Correct. October 16th. We're so excited about this. There's going to be some burgers. There'll be probably some drinks.
16: Have you been to a tailgate?
35: Well, in Calgary I have. I know.
16: It was a long day on Saturday, Stacey. in the best possible way, but it's so much fun.
35: Oh,
16: so
35: they are. And then, of course, the Elks are doing so good this year.
16: Killing it.
35: So,
16: Killing it. It's great.
35: So, to come down and, you know, you just take a few extra minutes, come down, get checked on the van, you know, enjoy your burger, and then head into the game and see the Elks win again.
16: I don't know where we are for numbers. I'll get you guys to do a numbers check after the second hour. We did one after the first hour. I'm a little competitive, so I want this to be like one of the best days ever. It's far better than I expected.
35: Yes, and especially, it's a little chilly. I'm not going to lie.
16: It is a little chilly, yeah.
35: And I heard Calgary's a little behind Edmonton, so I'm going to get them to pick up their game a little bit.
16: I would. I mean, they're not that far behind. They're within shout. It's not like the Elks and Stamps. Is that too soon? I probably shouldn't have. But no, we would like to see that. We would like to see a little competition here, and we'd like to see Calgary. You're right knocking on the door in terms of the first hour numbers. We had about 30 tested in Edmonton and 28 in Calgary. So it's close.
35: That's close. It's close.
16: Very close. I do want to let you know that if you come down and you get tested, you are in the registration. You can win a 4-pack of tickets to see the Elks or the Stamps, depending on where you are. If you've come down and you've been tested, you are registered for that. Stacey, I wanted to ask you a couple of questions that I get from people about the man van. Some of them were saying, well, I'm over 70, I can't come.
35: I know. It's a tough thing. We are 100% funded by the community. We're not funded by AHS, but the one thing we do have to do is follow some of the AHS guidelines.
16: Right. Yeah.
35: So on the van, we test between 40 and 70, but I still will personally say is you need to be an advocate for your own health.
16: Sure.
35: So talk to your family doctor,
16: yes.
35: Talk to your primary care physician, and still get tested. Still look at those numbers, making sure you're staying healthy. It's a different course of treatment, possibly, after you turn 70, but you still want to be proactive about your health and not have a surprise.
16: But I got to think there's a risk profile, and they've identified that as the sweet spot, 40 to 70,
35: correct.
16: Right?
35: It's when you go through prostate cancer surgery, it's a pretty traumatic surgery that you go through, and I don't want to scare anyone, but so you get to a certain age, and you have different options. So where we talk about this on the man van is we're not talking right about treatment, but yeah, when you get to your 70s or 80s, there still are options for you to explore.
16: It's just
35: so
16: different.
35: It's different. So it's just for what we are allowed to test is between 40 and 70.
16: Gotcha. Okay. There is another piece to the man van that I don't think a lot of people know about. I haven't talked about it much, but when you go through your questionnaire, there's some mental health screening, right?
35: Correct. So not today because we got so many guys lined up, but in sort of a normal clinic, we will actually have anyone 18 and up. We have a mental health check, which was brought about just sort of pre-COVID, little during COVID, and noticing when we would go into especially rural communities, and guys don't necessarily talk to their family as easy as they do to a stranger. So we started doing a program as part of our checks to check for mental wellness. And it's a very simple 10-question questionnaire that they go through, but which also means when we talk about making sure that they're taken care of is we will then follow them through. So if anyone needs any assistance, whether they're 18, 28, 38, 78, you can talk to someone and we'll have a mental health nurse get a hold of you. And no matter where you are in the province, we'll make sure you get the resources that you need in person or virtually or over the phone, no matter where you are in this province.
16: That's incredible. That is so valuable because, like you say, I mean, guys, we talk about guys going and getting medical testing. We're probably worse when it comes to mental health, right?
35: Well, and that's, again, I said earlier, it's guys don't talk, especially to their families.
16: No.
35: So they won't talk to the person most important to them, but they will talk to a complete stranger. And
16: absolutely.
35: If they can access that help without sort of what they consider, and we don't consider this, but without that embarrassment of saying, you know, I've got some challenges, we'll do on average 400 to 450 calls per year of all the clinics that we do and make sure those guys get help.
16: Are you that's fantastic.
35: Yeah.
16: That's awesome. So we're telling people 40 to 70 to come down and get a PSA test, but if you're 22 and you're going through it, come on down as well.
35: Come on down, and if you need someone to talk to, like I said, and it's not just, we don't just do the questionnaire with you. We then have a follow up. If there's, if you are struggling, we'll make sure you get those help, that help that you need. Now, today's a little different.
1: Sure.
35: Yeah, we're not doing the questionnaire today, but any other clinic that we're doing, any of our public clinics, we go through that and we provide the resources that anyone in this, any man in this province needs.
1: That is amazing. I that was kind of a revelation to me. I didn't know that you guys were doing that, and I think that's just amazing. Okay, I'll give you an update on numbers here, Stacey. So far, we have tested 70 in Edmonton, 47 in Calgary.
35: Yeah, I know. That's...
1: Come on, Calgary, what are you doing? We have 20 in line right now in Edmonton and 15 in Calgary. So I think we could get to 100 in Edmonton today.
35: That's what I'm hoping. We've got a few more people coming up, and we'll be cutting off the line pretty quick, but I'd like to see us get to 30, or get to 100.
1: That would be fantastic. More. And we get 100, and we're at about 65 committed in Calgary so far, so maybe we can do 75, 80 in Calgary, which would, that wouldn't be your greatest day ever, though, unfortunately, would it?
35: No. Our greatest day actually was last year, every spring. One of our greatest supporters is Brett the Hitman Hart, the wrestler. He's a prostate cancer survivor, so he comes out and he signs autographs for us usually every spring, and he does it at Sunridge Mall, and we do a full day. We do a day, it's usually a little chilly, so we're in the middle of the mall, not on the van. And last year we tested over a six-hour period, 261 guys. So it was an incredible day.
1: That's awesome.
35: That's our biggest day. But still, this is in competition, considering we're doing a three-hour clinic.
1: Yeah, that was twice as long.
35: That's twice as long.
1: But we are in two locations.
35: Yes. Yes.
1: We don't have Bret Hart.
35: But we have Shea Ganem.
1: Well, yeah, and we might have Little Sarah drop down and make an appearance in the next hour.
35: All right.
1: And you know, we should have had Little Sarah fight Bret Hart. And that would have been... That would have been good fun. Let's take a call here. We got another caller. You know what, Stacey? The amazing thing when I talk about, like seriously, if I'm wondering how I'm going to fill the show, sometimes I can just say, start talking about the Man Band, and people start phoning and texting because everybody's got a story.
35: And you would not believe how many guys or how many come to us and say, hey, I got tested, and I had no idea because the disease has no symptoms, and they say, I had no idea, and I got my treatment, and now I'm prostate cancer free.
1: Yeah.
35: Like I'm
1: one in six people.
35: One in, and then actually, I don't know if when you had, we were talking to Jeff earlier. As soon as you have a family history, it goes to one in three.
1: Was that right? Hey.
35: Yes. So, and that's why we talk about if your dad, your uncle, your grandfather, if you have a family history, you get start getting checked at age 40.
1: Yes. Yes.
35: It's not a normal age range for men to have prostate cancer.
1: It's not, no.
35: But if you have that family history, you'd be shocked on how many guys come through the clinic in their 40s that have the disease.
1: You know what you need to do. And I was talking to Jeff about this. I go to the theater in Sherwood Park. That's where I go see movies. And the air freshener, Matt, in the urinal, I'm not making it up. It's true. Says PSA check 50 plus.
35: Yes.
1: So I think a lot of guys walk around thinking I'm not 50 yet. I did. 100% I did. I didn't know you could do it at 40.
35: Well, and that's not really talked about because, again, AHS guidelines are you start at age 50. And years ago when the Prostate Cancer Center was established, the doctors sort of collectively said, let's be proactive.
1: Yeah.
35: Let's get them before. So even though it's not common to be getting prostate cancer in your 40s,
1: it happens. Jeff says 25%.
35: 25%. So it happens, but it also gets the guys in the habit of going to the doctor.
1: Yeah.
35: Where, as a woman, as from a young age, you just went every year.
1: You have to. I know. This is the thing, and it's usually women that make men dead. Okay, we've got to take a break. We're chatting with Stacey Smith, who is communications with the Man Van. We're back right after the news.
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8: From the National Newsroom of the Canadian Press, I'm Karen Rebo. Prime Minister Mark Carney and Saskatchewan Premier Scott Moe have announced that Bell Canada intends to quadruple the size of its planned data center project in Saskatchewan. Announcing the news at Canada's first ever investment summit in Toronto on Monday, Carney said the project is expected to bring in more than $50 billion in capital investment, the largest in Saskatchewan's history.
9: The tone of Canadians is, let's get on with it. Let's build. Let's control our future. Let's be positive. Let's come together. This is a fantastic example of that. It is going to deliver prosperity. It's going to keep control of the most important things in our lives. So,
8: but not everyone is happy about why all of these executives and global asset managers are visiting. Protesters marched through downtown, demonstrators criticizing spending on AI, defense, and fossil fuels, and raising concerns about fast-tracked projects affecting First Nations land and environmental reviews. A new report by RBC says just over half of Canadian parents with adult children say they are still helping them out financially with expenses, including groceries and rent.
10: The report says 51% of parents with adult children aged 18 to 40 surveyed say they provided financial support in the past year. Of those helping out, 56% say the money was to help pay for groceries, while 43% have helped with an unexpected or emergency expense. 24% say the money was to help pay for rent. On average, the report finds parents who provided financial support gave about $6,000, while 24% gave more than $10,000. Michelle Zedekian, The Canadian Press.
8: A Widow's Bay wave slammed into the Emmy Awards Monday night as the Apple TV show set a single season record for a comedy with 14 wins, including Best Comedy Series and Best Actor for star Matthew Rhys, who personally took home 3 trophies. He also won Best Actor in a Limited Series for The Beast in Me. The Pitt won Best Drama Series for the second straight year, and star Noah Wiley repeated as Best Actor in a Drama.
11: I grew up in L.A. I'm a Hollywood kid. I was raised on a television, and movie theaters were my place of worship. This is all I've ever wanted to do, and this is the only club I've ever wanted to join. Thank you for accepting me.
8: Rae Sehorn won Best Actress in a Drama for Pluribus, and 75-year-old Jean Smart made history by winning her 5th straight Best Actress in a Comedy Award for the 5th and final season of Hacks. And for some Canadian content, Michael J. Fox received the Bob Hope Humanitarian Award for his decades of work raising money for Parkinson's research after his own diagnosis in 1991 at age 29.
12: And, of course, my mom and dad and my sisters and brother in Canada, Army brats and Bob Hope fans. And thank you, Bob.
8: This is the Canadian Press. In sports, Jose Soriano took a no-hitter into the 7th inning Monday night, but the visiting Detroit Tigers figured out the Blue Jays starter and scored 4 runs on 5 hits and grabbed a 4-2 lead. After giving up a 3-run homer to the Jays' Kaz Okamoto and falling behind, the Tigers rallied with single runs in the 8th and 9th and edged the Blue Jays 6-5 for their 5th win in a row. Good news for Jays fans, though, is that Cleveland lost as well. The AL Central League leading Chicago White Sox scored six times in the sixth inning to whip Cleveland 7-3. The Jays remain a game behind Cleveland for the final AL wildcard spot. And in football, Kansas City exacted some revenge on the visiting Denver Broncos for stealing their AFC West crown by scooping up a 31-10 victory Monday night. Kenneth Walker III ran for 173 yards and scored two touchdowns in his Chiefs debut. From the Canadian Press, I'm Karen Rebo.
0: This is the ongoing history of new music with Alan Cross.
13: In 1994, a former fiber optic technician named Ricky Adar was given a presentation of some new technology. Adar, who is British, had recently turned his attention toward the music industry. He'd become besotted with this new thing called the internet and believed it could be used to sell and distribute music online. Again, this is 1994. The internet had just opened for public use, and not a lot of people were thinking about it yet. But Adar believed in his vision. As he was looking everywhere for funding, he met Karlheinz Brandenburg. He worked at the Fraunhofer Society, a publicly owned research organization based in Germany, and he too had a vision. But like Adar, nobody wanted to hear about it. After years of work, Brandenburg and his people had developed a software algorithm that had been chosen as the international standard for compressed audio on these newfangled things called CD-ROMs. The technology was called ISO MPEG-1 Audio Layer 3, or eventually MP3 for short. But few people seemed to care about this new algorithm outside of some very narrow applications. But Adar got it right away. "Do you realize what you've done?" he asked Brandenburg. "You've killed the music industry." Brandenburg was taken aback. "That's not our intent, and frankly, I don't think that we'll do it." Famous last words, right? A few months later, people at the Fraunhofer Institute noticed that something weird was going on. News groups, started by early adopters of the internet, were discussing the potential of Layer 3 software when it comes to encoding music. And shortly after that, song files started being traded online. This was the beginning of the rise of the MP3. And yes, it did kill the music industry, at least the old one, that insisted on selling fans their music on pieces of plastic. The MP3 brought music and the music industry into the digital era. The MP3 had a spectacular rise. This tech was everywhere. Everybody was using it. But like almost everything in the universe, it had a finite lifespan. It's still with us, and in many ways, is still ubiquitous, and in some circles, things haven't changed at all. But yet, they have. This is the rise and fall of the MP3.
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34: 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This is the legendary 880 Chad.

Muse from the Simulation Theory album with Algorithm, which I think is appropriate considering the subject matter at hand. Hello again, I'm Alan Cross, and I'm going to try to tell you the story of how MP3 technology came into our lives and how it is slowly leaving it. It's a story with all kinds of twists and turns. There are heroes and villains. There are casualties and survivors. And one thing is for sure, music has been forever changed in a billion different ways by this thing called the MP3. We'll start with Professor Dieter Seitzer, a German electrical engineer who ended up working for IBM in Switzerland before joining the technical electronics faculty at a German university. His research focused on data reproduction for sound and images. Specifically, he wanted a better telephone. He looked for ways to transmit speech quicker, more efficiently, and with better sound quality down old-school copper telephone lines. This was a challenge because copper can only carry so much data. By the late 1970s, he thought that if this technology could ever be developed, it would be pretty easy to send music over copper wires, too. He filed a patent on it, but was denied because the person examining the patent application told him, "This is impossible. And we don't issue patents for impossible things." Fortunately, Seitzer had a PhD student working on this project. This was Karl-Heinz Brandenburg, whom we've already met. He was part of the team of about a dozen people working on the audio transmission problem. Brandenburg believed that the solution lay in compression. If audio could be shrunk down to a size manageable by copper wires, then it would be a snap to transmit this audio anywhere over phone lines. And this became the subject of his doctoral thesis. By 1986, computer technology had finally reached a level where it could use the principles of psychoacoustics. This involves learning how the ear and brain process sound. We don't perceive 100% of the sound we hear because sounds overlap and stronger sounds bury weaker ones. We only perceive the audio that's on top, if that makes any sense. The sounds down front mask the sounds at the back. These concepts were conceived by a researcher named Eberhard Zwicker, who had been a mentor of Dieter Seitzer. Brandenburg's concept was that an algorithm should be able to strip out all the audio the brain can't perceive. Who would notice that something that they couldn't hear in the first place wasn't there at all? The advantage to doing this was that the digital audio file would be made smaller. Okay, but how small? That was the question. Research intensified in 1987 into something that became known as high-quality, low-bitrate audio coding. The Fraunhofer group featured Brandenburg and five associates. The institute finally acquired the patent that Seitzer had failed to get a decade earlier. Their goal was to take a full-sized audio file from a compact disc, known as a wave file, and shrink it down to 1/12 its original size with as little alteration to the audible audio as possible. One of the first things they decided that this wasn't going to be about streaming compressed audio from a central server. It was going to allow people to create files playable and storable on their own computers. This is probably the right time to offer another song about technology. It's from 1981. It's Kraftwerk and Home Computer.

Working with the theories of psychoacoustics, the Fraunhofer team embarked on a long series of experiments. They started by taking 10-second clips of material from CDs, shrinking it, and then using some extremely expensive headphones, listen for errors or glitches in the compressed files. They used descriptive names like muddy and hiss. They had to combat audio artifacts like doublespeak and pre-echoed. Bernhard Grill, a computer programmer in his mid-20s, was obsessive about audio. It was his ears that tested every version of the software. He tried every form of music, rock, metal, funk, jazz, classical, pop, everything but rap, because, well, he hated rap. Grill also tested recordings of people who talked really fast, people with different accents, bird calls, crowd noise. He had audio of jet engines sourced from Boeing. And I love this. He also used the sounds of a hockey game. Grill determined that capturing the sounds of a crowd, skates scraping on the ice, and pucks booming off the boards were very hard to shrink properly. So, yes, MP3 technology was made possible in part by hockey. Now, hold that thought, because hockey plays a vital role in this entire story. But the most famous tests were carried out with a 2-minute a cappella song by Suzanne Vega. Grill was frustrated at the math involved in creating a compression algorithm that could handle something as simple and as pure as a lone human voice. This is because an isolated human voice is devoid of any psychoacoustic masking. While the algorithm could handle the complex layers of, let's say, a symphony, a simple human voice had no layers of audio masking other layers. Grill's gold standard was this 1987 song from Suzanne Vega, Tom's Diner. First attempts at compressing it were an absolute disaster. In the team's words, it sounded like rats were scratching all through the song.

The funnies when I'm feeling someone watching me, and so I raise my head. There's a woman on the outside looking inside. Does she see me? No, she does not really see me, 'cause she sees her own reflection, and I'm trying not to notice that she's hitching up her

The Fraunhofer team, led by Bernhard Grill, listened to that song literally thousands and thousands of times as they worked on their audio compression technology. A little aside here, the Tom's Diner, about which Suzanne Vega sings, existed at 2800 Broadway in New York City. It sat in for Monk's Cafe on Seinfeld. In January 1988, the International Organization for Standardization announced that it was looking for a standard for audio encoding. The search was conducted by the Moving Pictures Expert Group, or MPEG for short. Teams at Philips, Bell Labs, and 12 other research groups submitted their standards proposals. The competition was a really complicated process, and I'll spare you the technical details. But you should know that there was a listening competition in Stockholm in January 1990. Everyone was given 10 different pieces of audio. That audio was encoded using the various technologies. They included a trumpet solo, someone playing a glockenspiel, two different bass solos, some fireworks, a sample of the castanets, a person reading a newscast, Tracy Chapman's Fast Car, and, at the suggestion of the Fraunhofer team, Tom's Diner by Suzanne Vega. Blind listening tests were carried out by young people who hadn't had a chance to damage their ears with loud music yet. All ripped files were graded on a scale of 1 to 5. And even though the Fraunhofer submission was an underdog against all these better-funded labs, it finished in a tie for the top spot with a rival group called Musicam. You can't have two worldwide standards for the same thing, so this tie had to be broken. The Musicam process didn't require much computer processing power, but the Fraunhofer method sounded better. It took more than a year, until April 1991, before there was a decision. Three iterations were singled out. Moving Pictures Expert Group Layer 1, there was Layer 2, and Layer 3.

Layer 2 was chosen for digital FM radio. It was also chosen for interactive CD-ROMs, the video compact disc, the thing that eventually became the DVD, and also for digital audio tape and HDTV. Layer 3 got no love at all. The team went back to work, streamlining the software. By mid-1994, Layer 3 sounded a lot better than Layer 2, even though it took slightly longer to encode audio. Still, though, MP2 received more support, winning the standard for audio on DVDs. So Fraunhofer was 0-6 in standards competitions. But there was one final chance. European radio was looking for a specialized new standard. And in early 1995, Fraunhofer made a presentation. And they lost to Musicam again. So they're 0-7. It was time to give up. The financial masters funding these things at Fraunhofer was tired of shoveling money into this particular project. I mean, what was the point? Hadn't all sorts of industries spoken and made their positions clear? With the money running out, the Fraunhofer team knew they were on borrowed time. They took their roadshow to trade shows all over the world, but were always told the same thing. Your process is too complicated. We can't do it. Their savior came in the form of a guy named Steve Church. Steve was looking for ways to improve the quality of audio when it came to broadcasting, radio and such. He'd loved the sound of Layer 3, and his company was called Telos. Church had several hundred audio streaming conversion boxes called Zephyrs built. Church then licensed those boxes to his biggest client, the National Hockey League. Remember how Bernhard Grill tweaked and tuned the Layer 3 algorithm for hockey? Oh, this was perfect. On January 20th, 1995, the Chicago Blackhawks and the Detroit Red Wings went at it. The play-by-play broadcast used a Zephyr box, and that Zephyr box ran on MPEG Layer 3. The audio quality was far superior to what listeners heard the old way, which really was just plugging a microphone into a phone line with copper wires, and it was far cheaper than satellite connections. Zephyrs were installed in every NHL rink. It was the break the Fraunhofer team was looking for. The next step was to write an MP3 encoder application for personal computers. Grill was able to code one that fit on a 3.5-inch floppy disk. And this was the first step that allowed everyday consumers to create their own Layer 3 files. And because Intel had just introduced their new powerful Pentium chips, the processing power needed to run a Layer 3 encoder on a personal computer wasn't a problem anymore. Meanwhile, the Musicam system needed upwards of 6 hours to rip a single CD. If you're of a certain age, you may remember how big Pentium computers were in the 90s. So powerful. Even Weird Al wrote a song about them.

As Pentium computers took off, the decision was made to give the Layer 3 encoder away for free. Thousands of those 3.5-inch floppy disks were distributed by Fraunhofer at trade shows through 1994 and 1995. This is when Karlheinz Brandenburg met Ricky Yadar, who told the Fraunhofer team that they were about to kill the music industry. But the Fraunhofer people kept refining their product. They were worried that the music industry might freak out if they used a copyrighted piece of

work on their experiments. So at first, and again, this is 1994, they used a piece of music written by one of their own research team members named Jürgen Hare, and he called it Funky.mp3.

0: Monkey.mp3 was distributed with a license that lasted for 30 days, allowing other people to experiment with it, and with a warning not to do anything more than to compress it and uncompress it. Grill was assigned one more task. Make a Layer 3 encoder for Microsoft. They were about to release a groundbreaking operating system called Windows 95. And he came up with something, again, small enough to fit on a 1.4 megabyte, 3.5 inch floppy disk. Users could install this once they got Windows 95 on their machines, and it was called WinPlay 3. Now, WinPlay 3 was rather ugly looking, but it did do the job. And in the process, MPEG Layer 3 had its name abbreviated to MPEG 3. Windows 95's file system required that each file be identified by a three-letter name suffix at the end. For example, a graphics program called Joint Photograph Experts Group was shortened to .jpg and pronounced JPEG. And that's how ISO Moving Pictures Expert Group Layer 3 went from MPEG 3 to just MP3. Oh, one more thing. Because it was so big, Windows 95 required dozens of 3.5 inch floppy disks for installation that had to be swapped out over and over again. It was cumbersome and sometimes an error-loaded process. A more efficient way to install the OS was via a CD-ROM. And what's a CD-ROM but a compact disc player installed in a personal computer? After a rocky start, which involved figuring out how to license the MP3 software, things began to take off. And when they did, wow.
1: Albertans come together when it matters.
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0: In late 1995, the Fraunhofer Institute created a public website dedicated to their new MP3 technology. It offered free downloads of the MP3 encoder for DOS, Windows, and Linux. It was shareware, meaning you could take it and share the program with anyone for zero cost. And the timing was perfect. In late 1995 and early 1996, this new thing called the Internet had started to take off with the public. Some early adopters had figured out the correlation between music CDs and the CD-ROMs in their new computers. They also realized that they could download music. MP3s were great for that, even if you had a dial-up modem and an older computer. Yeah, it took a while to download a song, hours sometimes, but when you did, the song sounded pretty much as good as a compact disc. And if you were somewhere with a high-speed connection, a university, for example, downloads were blazingly fast, at 1996 standards, of course. Using this free software, anyone could download music found online and store it on their own personal hard drive. And they could also rip a CD to an MP3 and share it with the internet. The world had never seen such a flexible and convenient way to deal with audio. And as the months went by, regular people with their regular computers went crazy all over the free music files available. And there was nothing about MP3 files that locked them down and made them impossible to share. And because MP3 encoding technology was free, other coders got involved. Perhaps the most important of all of these early software programs was Winamp. It was released on April 21st, 1997, as a media player for Windows machines. Version 1 was downloaded 3 million times. Version 2, which was released on September 8, 1998, was even more popular. And by 2000, more than 25 million people were registered users of Winamp. If you were around back then, you'll know that Winamp was a revelation. It was easy to rip CDs. And it also helped you manage your music library on your hard drive. And if you were into this new thing called file sharing, it was a godsend. Let's talk about that. 1996 saw the emergence of a loosely knit group of computer nerds in something called the Wares scene. They've been around since the 1970s, communicating through old-style bulletin boards, cracking software protection, and sharing things like games, porn, and assorted software. Within the Wares scene was an offshoot called CDA, which was short for Compressed Audio. They were dedicated to music piracy. And if you were allowed into the CDA world, thousands and thousands of songs were available for the taking. CDA was the first MP3 group that we know of. And the first MP3 ever shared was Until It Sleeps by Metallica. And it was August 10th, 1996.

was sometimes also known as rabbit neurosis. Both came online around 1996. Neither CDA nor rabbit neurosis had a single leader or organized structure, and members of the group were not allowed to communicate with each other. There were some administrator types, but they stayed in the shadows. Over the next 10 years, thanks largely to an employee at a CD pressing plant in North Carolina who smuggled out hundreds of albums, even records that hadn't been released yet, tens of thousands of free copyrighted songs began circulating online in the MP3 format. Internet connections got faster, hard drives got bigger, sound cards became standard on all PCs. And then, on June 1st, 1999, a college dropout from Boston named Sean Fanning unveiled a program called Napster. Fanning loved collecting all the free music he found online, but he was frustrated by the hassles of searching and drop downloads. Napster was a way to acquire and distribute MP3s all over the world. And now you didn't have to be any kind of techie to dive into this pool. It was so easy. All you had to do was leave your computer on and Napster running, and people could come and pick out anything from your music library on your hard drive. I heard of one company that would often get pre-release CDs for review, which staff would then rip to their hard drives. And then one Friday, an employee left his machine on for the weekend, and over those next 2 days, accidentally allowed for albums by Limp Bizkit, Madonna, Shaggy, Nelly, and a bunch of others to escape into the wild via Napster. Napster quickly acquired 25 million users before it was sued out of existence by the recorded music industry. But by that time, it was too late. Other file-sharing programs like Audio Galaxy, LimeWire, Kazaa, Grokster, BearShare, and dozens of others helped MP3s go mainstream. CD sales crashed by about 90% over the next decade, and the recorded music industry went into a tailspin. Again, there was nothing illegal about the MP3 technology itself, the technology created by Carl Heinz Brandenburg's team. But it was being used for illegal things. This, however, was not how the music industry saw it, at least not directly. It had a big problem with MP3 players, which they believed to be machines capable of massive copyright infringement. One of the first was the Diamond Rio, which was released in 1998. The Rio PMP-300 was immediately targeted by a lawsuit, but after much litigation, the case was thrown out, opening the way for other companies to build MP3 players. And then came the iPod. Steve Jobs introduced it at an Apple event on October 23, 2001. It was marketed as 1,000 songs in your pocket. Music was managed by the iTunes Music Player, which was a much more elegant version of something like Winamp. And although it was Mac-only at first, everything soon opened up to the Windows world. And then after that, everyone had to have an iPod, which they loaded up with digital files, many of which they found for free online. The iPod was developed in about a year. And in August 2001, the first ever digital file was uploaded onto a prototype device. It was by an Italian music DJ who went by the name Spiller, and the track

that has gone down in history as the first song ever to be uploaded on and played back from an iPod. Spiller and Groovejet. If you bought music from the iTunes Music Store, it did have digital rights management tools, at least at the beginning. Apple's proprietary file format was AAC, which stood for Advanced Audio Coding. But the iPod also supported a few other file formats, including MP3s. Tens of millions of iPods were filled with MP3s, both rips from CDs and illegal downloads. The digital era of music was underway, and it would not be stopped. But the MP3 wasn't the only digital file format out there. We already talked about Apple's AAC, but then Windows had Windows Media Audio, or WMA for short. Real Audio had its own proprietary format. There was Liquid Audio and Ogg Vorbis and a variety of others. But because MP3s were so easy to use, and because there were no digital locks on the files, it became everyone's favorite and the de facto standard for digital audio. Even Apple had to include a feature in iTunes that converted AAC files to MP3s. These guys were one of the most pirated groups of the early digital era. I remember them being some kind of acid test for an illegal file sharing program. If you found a site that contained a healthy library of Radiohead songs, then that file sharing network was a good one.

0: 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After that terribly shaky and discouraging start, the MP3 had an excellent run as the king of all digital audio media formats. But then, things turned south. We'll get to that part of the story next.
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0: The name of this episode is The Rise and Fall of the MP3. And I'm sure you had some kind of idea of its rise and its popularity, but its fall? Let me explain. From the late 90s to the late aughts, the term MP3 and digital music file were pretty much interchangeable, one and the same, kind of like Kleenex or tissues or, better yet, Google for internet search. MP3 encoders became standard on all kinds of programs, ranging from iTunes to digital workstation programs like Pro Tools. We all still have them on places like our computers, our smartphones, and whatever digital music devices we may have. But here's the truth. The era of the MP3 is over. Here are a few reasons. First, MP3s never really did sound great. Oh, they sounded good, but not great. Certain types of music get compressed better than others. But if you have good ears, it's easy to tell the difference between listening to a song that's encoded in a lossy format, like an MP3, and one that has minimal loss or none at all. Although there have been all kinds of studies from psychoacoustic experts that tell us that we can't tell the difference based on the physics and math of it all, I'm sorry, it's there. It's hard to explain the sonic differences, but it's something you can definitely feel. And once you start to feel that difference, it's tough to unfeel. I once ran across a study that explains this. When the brain hears an MP3, it somehow knows that masked audio has been removed, and it spends a couple of milliseconds searching for it. This causes a delay in the secretion of dopamine, the feel-good hormone that we get when we experience something pleasurable. That delay means that music from an MP3 may not feel as good as listening to music from a WAV file, or better yet, as an analog single from, say, a vinyl record or a live performance. On the subject of audio quality, composers, recording studios, radio engineers, technicians, and artists have always been aware of the quality loss that comes with lossy compression like MP3s. Many only use MP3s if they absolutely have to. And since sometime in the 2010s, there's been a growing sentiment among music fans that the sound of MP3s just isn't good enough. We've seen the rise of things like high-res audio and lossless audio codecs. There are FLAC files, for example, and FLAC stands for Free Lossless Audio Codec. 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Streaming services like Tidal, Deezer, Cubase, and Amazon Music offer high bitrate streaming. As I sit here, Spotify has yet to release their hi-fi offering, but they're promising that they will do it. But now you can hear the difference in audio quality between, let's say, Spotify and Apple Music. It's there. It's obvious. You won't be able to hear the difference over the radio or in a podcast because there are other stages of compression that are employed before the music reaches your ears. But trust me, this album is so incredibly well recorded that I know of audiophiles who use it to test stereo systems worth tens of thousands and hundreds of thousands of dollars. That's how well it is recorded. And it's from System of a Down.

0: Again, if you want to put a set of speakers through its paces, System of a Down's toxicity will show any flaws. Let's get back to why the era of the MP3 is over. MP3s were a big deal when we didn't have broadband internet connections. Remember, the technology was created in the first place to send audio more efficiently down copper telephone lines. We now have high-speed cable and fiber and even satellite connections where bandwidth isn't a problem. Not a big deal at all. For our smartphones, data rates have come down. If we must, we can still download music MP3s. The speed and efficiency of such downloads is still great. But we now have the capability to download something better. Another reason MP3s are falling from favor is because audio and the smartphone industries have upped their game. More powerful chips, bigger solid-state hard drives, and better headphones and earbuds make listening to lossless files easier. Before all the streaming music services came along, we had no choice but to rip CDs and download songs from, say, iTunes and store them on our devices. iTunes used to use a lossy format based on the MP4 standard, which can be identified by the extension M4A and uses something called AAC or Advanced Audio Codec. And if you have to, you can convert an M4A file into an MP3. I know that's really confusing. Back in the day, we could cram a lot of music onto relatively small hard drives. Those drives are now a lot bigger. I mean, you can get a smartphone with 1 terabyte of memory. If a typical MP3 file is, let's say, 3 megabytes, a 1 terabyte solid-state drive can hold over 333,000 songs. Doing the math, that means the same smartphone could hold somewhere between 20,000 and 30,000 uncompressed songs, complete with their high-quality audio. Now, we still have a long way to go in this regard. Bluetooth connections for wireless headphones and earbuds don't have enough bandwidth to properly transmit true lossless signals. That will be the next development. But the biggest hint that the MP3 is over came from the inventors of the format itself. The Fraunhofer Institute realizes that this is outdated technology, kind of like a cassette. In early 2017, it announced it was stopping support and licensing of MP3 technology. It is no longer working to make anything about the MP3 better and doesn't really care what happens to them. There are much better codecs out there, even lossy ones. AAC, for example, is superior. There's something called MPEG-H. And with the continuing adoption of lossless codecs, Fraunhofer just stepped out of the way to let better technology take over. Fraunhofer won't license MP3 technology to new products. Hardware manufacturers are slowly moving away from using and supporting MP3s as new audio gear comes to market. A few already won't play back MP3s because they've moved on to something superior in every way. But eventually, though, sometime in the future, MP3s will be regarded the same as 8-tracks, an obsolete format, because much better tech for listening to music will have completely eclipsed it. And that's what I mean by the fall of the MP3. The MP3 changed the way we listen to and transport music. But to everything, there is a season, right? Back in a moment.
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0: At some point, our audio equipment won't bother supporting playback of MP3s. What will that mean for our music libraries? Well, first, don't worry about this happening anytime soon. MP3s will linger for as long as people use them and as long as there is gear to support them. The tech became so ubiquitous that MP3s will be around for a long, long time. It's still a de facto digital standard in many ways for many people, for both private and professional use. I imagine that we'll see some kind of slow changeover with our collection of digital files. And there may come a time when we'll have to download a converter to change our MP3s into whatever compatible file formats become the standard. Meanwhile, embrace the better audio that's available to us. Change is coming. Upgrades are coming. And chances are, you won't notice a thing. 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And yes, I did say hundreds. They're all free, and you can download them wherever you get your podcasts. And while you're there, grab a few episodes of Uncharted, Crime and Mayhem in the Music Industry. 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I'm Alan Cross.
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9: From the National Newsroom of the Canadian Press, I'm Karen Rebo. Protesters marched through downtown Toronto last night as Prime Minister Mark Carney hosted Canada's first national investment summit for hundreds of executives and global asset managers. Carney is seeking $1 trillion in new investment in Canada over 5 years, but demonstrators like Tom Deadman were challenging the priorities behind that plan.
10: We see Carney inviting tech billionaires, CEOs, and from American companies like BlackRock to sell off our natural resources and sell off our public utilities.
9: Alberta and New Democrats have taken a by-election victory in the longtime conservative stronghold of Calgary Shaw. Unofficial results show that among the five candidates, the man running under Nahed Nenshi's opposition NDP, Kyle Campbell, was the winner. Nenshi says this sends a clear message.
11: This means that 35 days from today, we send Danielle Smith and her separatist pals packing. And within a year from now, we give Albertans the NDP government they deserve.
9: A new ProPublica report says a Russian oligarch spent hundreds of thousands of dollars to rent a private island for Donald Trump Jr.'s wedding celebrations in May. He also covered other big-ticket items like fireworks. ABC's Sophie Flay reports.
12: Umar Kremlev has close ties to Putin, and days before the wedding, reportedly traveled with Putin to China. He's also the head of the International Boxing Association, which lost its Olympic recognition over allegations of corruption and Russian control. ProPublica reports Kremlev is also connected to an organization called Healthy Fatherland, run by his sister-in-law, which has been accused by Ukraine of helping to relocate children from occupied territories to Russia.
9: Widow's Bay cleaned up at the Emmys last night, the first season Apple TV show setting a single season record for a comedy with 14 wins, including Best Series and Best Actor for star and exec producer Matthew Rhys, who also won Best Actor in a limited series for The Beast in Me. The Pitt won Best Drama Series for the second straight year, and star Noah Wiley repeated as Best Actor. Best Actress Awards went to Rae Seahorn for Pluribus, and Jean Smart won her fifth in a row for all five seasons of Hacks. The show included a tribute to Canadian actor and comedian Catherine O'Hara, who died in January at 71. Three of her former co-stars and on-screen children, Macaulay Culkin, Annie Murphy, and Dan Levy, shared some heartfelt words. Murphy, from the Canadian sitcom Schitt's Creek, shared one interaction with a fan who was also grieving her loss.
13: While buying wine at the LCBO, I was treated to a very lively Catherine mashup, which was a woman saying, "Ooh, David, where's the baby?"
9: This is the Canadian Press. In sports, Jose Soriano took a no-hitter into the seventh inning Monday night, but the visiting Detroit Tigers figured out the Blue Jays starter and scored four runs on five hits and grabbed a 4-2 lead. After giving up a three-run homer to the Jays' Kaz Okamoto and falling behind, the Tigers rallied with single runs in the eighth and ninth and edged the Blue Jays 6-5 for their fifth win in a row. Good news for Jays fans, though, is that Cleveland lost as well. The AL Central leading Chicago White Sox scored six times in the sixth inning to whip Cleveland 7-3. The Jays remain a game behind Cleveland for the final AL wildcard spot. And in football, Kansas City exacted some revenge on the visiting Denver Broncos for stealing their AFC West crown by scooping up a 31-10 victory Monday night. Kenneth Walker III ran for 173 yards and scored two touchdowns in his Chiefs debut. From the Canadian Press, I'm Karen Rebo.
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15: Welcome in. It's The Last Show. Lots of interesting things on the program today, though you might lose a brain cell or two along the way. Here's what's coming up on the show. Want kids to be honest? Maybe stop telling them that they're smart. In 10 minutes' time, how a study found that one little compliment to a kid nearly doubled their chance of cheating on a test. Praising your kid might raise them to be tiny, confident criminals. Then after that, the people building the most popular AI tools have been warning they might soon become dangerous. So are they safe? And how safe is safe enough? Halfway through the hour, we'll dive in and learn the answers to these questions. All right, that's some of what we're covering on today's show. There's going to be more, but let's dive in. Sure, using AI chatbots at work can save you a little time. But what happens when everybody at your job starts using it for absolutely everything? Well, companies now are trying to draw a line, creating policies around AI-generated content and telling their employees to keep a human touch in their work. Let's discuss it here with Sarah E. Needleman, a leadership and workplace reporter at Business Insider. Sarah, welcome to the show.
16: Thanks for having me on it.
15: So we talk about AI slop a lot. Often we mean like videos or tweets or LinkedIn posts. Oh my God, the LinkedIn posts have gone downhill in the last few years. But what do we mean when we say it's happening at work? Is it emails? Is it corporate documents? Is it presentations? What is it?
16: It's just about anything in writing, but a lot of the examples that came forth through my reporting or like we're focused on was in meetings. So before a meeting, you send maybe your boss a little memo about what you're going to talk about during the meeting. But these memos apparently have gone so long that it takes more time preparing for the meeting than the meeting itself. And but it's also emails. It could be even just Slack messages. But it's mostly the kind of things you would normally write up yourself, a couple sentences, and they're just becoming this long prose because the AI is embellishing and people are not even reading what it is that it's spitting out. They're just sending it off. And bosses are saying they're fed up with it. They'll go up to them and say, "I don't understand the third paragraph. It makes no sense." And the response, and it was almost verbatim between every interview, is that the response when the employee was something to the effect of, AI wrote that, just ignore it. Or just skip that, that was by AI. And it was like deja vu having these interviews with company leaders describing what their employees were saying to them. And they're like, that's just not acceptable. Like it just started creating like tension and from people who use it and people who don't. And it got to a point, like a boiling point, where they started coming up with these formal policies. And one in particular went viral because I shared it on LinkedIn and other people were telling me, and me too, where I wish my company would have this. And so I found a bunch of other companies that also created these policies and what motivated them to do it and what the policies themselves say.
15: And what happens when someone violates the policy? Like, oh, I'm not supposed to send a memo before an interview that has 100 paragraphs that I don't even understand, but I do it anyway. Is this person fired? Are they admonished? Are they demoted? Like, how do you enforce it? And how do you tell whether something's AI slop?
16: Well, I think you can usually tell when it's AI slop because it just...
15: I know. It's like every headline is bolded and there's certain words and there's M dashes. I get it, but how do you enforce it?
16: Well, at this point, I believe the employers are not taking like a brutal axe down and saying, all right, you're fired. This is the early days and they're trying to be gentle about it and firm but gentle in their approach. So saying, you know, if this is what we like and this is what we expect, please do it. It's not a you don't do this and you're out the door tomorrow. I imagine if someone is repeatedly doing it and creating problems where like they're inserting errors and those errors are ending up in, say, marketing copy or material sent to customers or investors, whatever, then, you know, it could get more serious. But this is really relatively new. Companies are starting to, you know, first it was introducing AI and getting people used to using it and nudging, please use it. And now it's like, okay, now that you're using it, whoa, you're not doing it right. Slow down. We gotta fix this. So it's not like a harsh mandate, but it is the beginning signs of companies saying we need to put our foot down and make some real serious decisions around what are the best practices with AI.
15: Seems a little like mixed messaging, or maybe it's not because things are moving so fast with this technology. But just a few months ago, maybe 6 months, 8 months, a year ago, we were hearing reports of companies forcing their employees to use this great, amazing tool. Now we're hearing reports of companies saying, slow it down. It's too much copy. What you write doesn't make 100% sense. Is it mixed messaging? Like, what should the average employee at the average business be doing? How should they be using AI?
16: I mean, it's a little bit of both of what you're saying. Like, yes, they are encouraging people to use it, and now they're saying, whoa, slow down. It's not saying don't use it. They're still wanting people to use AI, but they're just wanting people to use it responsibly. And there's, you know, quite a difference. It's still valuable. It still saves time. It still can, you know, dig up research in seconds. But you have to really be careful and look at it closely and think when's the right time to use it, when's it not. And also, a lot of times when you do use it, they want you to disclose it. So they want you to say, I used AI to write this. And that's almost a way of giving yourself some protection. Like, if there's a problem, at least you are transparent about it. But we've reached this critical mass now where people are using it. Before it was nudging, now they're using it. And now it's like, okay, we need to figure out how to use it properly because it's just gotten out of hand with the slop.
15: Is this the new way to navigate office politics, to use AI with sort of like social subtlety so that people won't see you in a certain negative way? You'll still be seen as productive, but you won't be seen as someone who, I don't know, annoys people, inundating them with tons of prose. Is this a new social skill I got to learn? How to use AI and how it'll be perceived by others when I do?
16: I would say yes, in the sense that, so there was a survey in late 25 from BetterUp and Stanford School, a social media lab. They found that 40% of 1,150 full-time U.S. desk workers had received AI slap from a coworker in the preceding month. And they said dealing with each incident took on average nearly 2 hours. So it's really annoying if you're the person on the receiving end and you're having to go through this. It really is creating a social imbalance in the workplace for people who use it and don't. So if you are at least somewhat transparent and saying, I use this AI for this and the reason I used it was whatever, and they're still slop, maybe they could say, well, at least, you know, the person on the receiving end could say, hey, at least it was transparent. So that's really what it's about. It's just kind of keeping things chill because people are getting fed up and they're getting really annoyed and you kind of can't blame them.
15: About 6 months or a year ago, I interviewed a professor who did a study that says if when your coworkers, friends, family member, anyone finds out you use AI, they think less of you. So given that, I mean, if a coworker sent you a story and told you that they used AI to write it or they didn't, you would judge them in a certain way. There's this desire not to disclose it. And then when you do, you're seen as somehow less than or dumb, even though everyone else is using it. What are we supposed to do? It just feels like a mess.
16: This is internal here. So we should not be only be, you know, judging each other as coworkers and in these with regard to these policies. And the policy themselves may evolve. They may change over time as people figure out what works or what doesn't work. But generally speaking, the idea is to be transparent about when you're using it and why. And maybe someone will come back to you and be like, you know what? This was not a good use case of AI. Your name was just so much slop, I can't read it, please redo it. And then if they say, well, why? I say, well, look, we have this policy. This is, you know, you have something to point to. It's not just you personally saying, I don't like this. You're saying the whole company feels this way. Yes, here's the company policy. And you share it. So that's kind of like the goal behind it, to make it official and not just something that an individual worker is upset with, but to show like this is a whole, you know, everyone here at the company feels this way and we need to deal with it.
15: Well, the article is called AI Can Turn a Few Sentences into Pages of Prose. Some employers have had enough, and you can read it at Business Insider, where Sarah E. Needleman is a leadership and workplace reporter. Sarah, it was a joy having you on the show. Thanks for being here.
16: Thanks. No slop here. Have a great day and keep the slop to a minimum.
15: I think that's great advice. And I can confirm you are not slop. This was not a robotic interview, probably.
16: No, I'm a real person. And I hope nothing was too much here.
15: Well, but that's what robot Sarah might say. So how could we really know?
16: She might. That's true. Real here.
15: Well, okay. Sarah, thanks again.
16: Take care.
15: Coming up next, telling your kids they sound smart seems harmless, but a new study says it may nearly double their chances of cheating on a test. So after the break, how one tiny compliment can backfire spectacularly.
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15: Most parents, most people want to encourage children when they do well. But could telling a child that they're smart backfire? Well, a new study suggests that kind of praise might put pressure on children to live up to that label, to live up to being smart. And in one experiment, kids praised for being smart were nearly twice as likely to then cheat on a later test. The bigger question here, are we praising kids in a way that helps them or sets them up to fear failure? Let's talk about it here with someone who worked on that study, Professor Kong Lee from the Ontario Institute for Studies in Education. Kong, welcome to the show.
1: Thank you so much for having me.
15: My parents never said I was smart. I wish they did. I was kind of ignored a lot as a child. Why did you try to study this? Why try to understand the way children respond to praise?
1: Well, yeah, eventually you'll find out your parents did a good job as a parent.
15: Thank you, Mom, for ignoring me.
1: Yeah, exactly. So I don't know whether you noticed, over the last 20, 30 years, psychologists and teachers have noticed that their kids are becoming more and more fragile. You know, they couldn't take a criticism. They cannot face failures. So people have been like me, who have been studying this for quite a long time, and that one of the things people have discovered, not myself, is that once you praise your children for being smart in particular, your child becomes less likely to persist when encountering difficulties, less likely be able to deal with failure as temporary setbacks. They don't typically work harder to overcome the difficulties. And they actually have, you know, develop this sense of lack of self-confidence rather than, you know, greater self-confidence, because parents praise their kids. They want them, encourage them to have self-confidence, self-esteem. So when we came to the scene and we want to know whether or not this kind of impact, not only just on learning, on dealing with failure, but also in terms of their morality, their moral behaviors. So that's why we did our studies.
15: Let's talk about the study. How was it conducted? What did the researchers ask the children to do? What did they observe when they asked the children to do these things? How did they praise them? Tell me about it a bit.
1: Okay, so we kind of mimic what's going to happen typically in a home environment or a school environment. Kids are taking exams or doing tests. So the way we did it was like this. We first give children a task we know they can finish. Once they finish, we say, wow, you did it. You're so smart. Then we say, okay, here's another task. And we give another task. But this task is very challenging. And then we leave the answer to the task on the side. I say, do not peek at the answer when I'm gone. I have to go somewhere to take a phone call, or I have to go to the bathroom. Right? Then we leave the room for typically 1 minute. And then we leave the hidden camera in the room to watch.
15: This is so a little bit sinister. It's a little sneaky.
1: It's a little bit. We want to be naturalistic. If we told them that we are going to watch them, they are not going to do anything, you know, bad. So then we leave the room, and then we don't know whether or not they have cheated. So only later on, we watch the video to see whether or not they have peeked at the answer key when we were not in the room. So that's how we establish whether or not they cheat, you know, out of their own volition. So we don't ask them to cheat, or we don't do anything. We just say, you did so well last time. So here's a task, see whether or not you can finish it. And then we watch them. So then we also got, being a scientist, we assign some children to a situation, we praise them, and some situations we don't ask them to cheat, or we don't do anything. We just say, you did so well last time, so here's a task, see whether or not you can finish it. And then we watch them. So then we also got, being a scientist, we assign some children to a situation, we praise them, and some situations we don't praise.

0: we published about in 2017, we found kids who were praised for being smart were significantly more likely to cheat
1: than the ones praised for doing well.
0: Exactly.
1: Interesting.
0: Yeah, so the key we discovered was what you praise, not, you know, that is exactly how parents should praise. You should not praise children for something about their ability. When you praise them for their ability, this is something kids from very young age know they cannot change. Once they cannot change, then they would do something else, or they would infer, okay, you know, this is something I cannot do. If I encounter difficulties, if there's nothing I can do, then I have to find another way to do it. So, but if you praise them for a behavior, for a performance itself, somehow children doesn't take that as a threat to their self-esteem. But more importantly, so we did another study. We showed that it's about reputation. So if, for example, if you, David, you told me that I'm smart, then you go away for 1 minute, and you come back and give me a second test, and in that situation, I would be more likely to cheat. But if you change to someone else, let's say your assistant, who came back to test me because I had no reputation for her, therefore, children would be less likely to cheat. So they are really concerned about how I'm going to live up to your expectations.
1: Yeah, I'm still kind of fixated on this idea of telling someone they did well versus telling them they're smart. Doing well is more about the process. Like you could, if you were an athlete, lose a game, but still do well. But with smart, it's just this attribute that you may or may not be able to change.
0: Exactly.
1: I'm a little worried about this because tools these days for cheating, I'm thinking like AI. AI can do a sixth grader's math assignment. AI can write an essay. And kids who are more likely to cheat in school have more and more tools available to cheat these days. And so I think we're at a time where, you know, if we can prevent kids from cheating, it's really good. And we should be praising children differently because of your study, perhaps.
0: Yes, exactly. So I think that the whole idea is, do not praise children for something that's stable, that's inside you, that you cannot change, particularly from a child's point of view. Because if you praise children for their effort, for performance, as you said, for process, then the child knows this is something I can change. I can make more effort. I can study harder. I can work harder. So because of this, they are less likely to look for an alternative, sometimes immoral route of success.
1: Is there a particular age or a particular developmental stage where this effect of praising children for being smart, making them more likely to cheat when they can, is more pronounced? Is it at all ages? Am I likely to fall victim to it at age 40?
0: Yes, apparently it's all ages. Like, I don't know about 40, okay? So we have studied the kids from about 3 all the way up to 12. And during this period, I think, you know, this the ability praising is detrimental to a child's development in almost all aspects of their development and learning. So this is the worst you can do, is to say, hey, you know, you're so smart, you did well, or you play the piano like Mozart, or you draw the picture like Picasso. All that, you kind of convey the sense of talent, something you cannot change. But you focus on process, somehow children get it, and then they kind of strive harder, and they avoid immoral routes, like cheating on tests.
1: It's so interesting. So I won't be mad at my parents for not saying I was smart, but maybe I can still be mad at them for not saying I did well, is what we're saying. look, I'm not going to say you were very smart as a subject, Kong. I'm just going to say you did very well on this interview because I don't want it to get to your head. But I really appreciate you being here and sharing your findings with me.
0: Thank you very much for learning so fast. And you need to practice. If you're kids, you really have to practice. I knew this. Sometimes it'll come out of my mouth too quickly. You know, oh, you are so smart to my kid.
1: Well, Professor Kong Lee is from the Ontario Institute for Studies in Education. Kong, thank you so much for joining me again.
0: Thank you very much, David.
1: G. Just ahead, many AI companies will say, trust us, we're being careful with our technology. How comforting, especially when some industry insiders are literally warning about humanity.

0: humanity's future. Are these warnings something we should take seriously? We'll sort out the AI panic next.
1: Be the guest we didn't know we needed. Call 1-888-505-6644. That's 1-888-505-6644. 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
18: The
0: people who build the most powerful AI systems, some of them keep warning us how they might be also very dangerous. Should we believe these warnings? How worried should we be? An AI researcher just quit their job and warned the industry is racing towards something humanity might not be able to control. Let's talk about it here with Professor at McGill, who's an AI ethics researcher named Renee Sieber. Renee, welcome to the show.
18: Hi there.
0: So what exactly happened? What is this headline, this company Anthropic, a former researcher there is raising the alarm bells?
18: The whole problem is that these companies are building agents, and these agents work as avatars on the behalf of people and software, and they are often trained to respond to rewards. And the reward said, do this final objective. And the AIs had the tools to be able to, it's like, oh, we're trying to do it the way we think you wanted us to do it. And that's not working. But you gave us this goal in the end. So we're going to exploit every kind of loophole that we can. And they did. And they breached the system. And bad things happened.
0: To put it plainly, you might ask an agent to check like weather.com constantly and email me if a storm is coming. But what happens when weather.com is down? Does the agent then decide to hack their computer system to try to get weather.com to come back up? It's a silly example, but like these agents can act in unexpected ways. And the warning is these unexpected ways could destroy us all. Am I understanding this correctly?
18: It's because systems don't think like humans do. And if we give them a goal, they will optimize to find a way to accomplish that goal. And they don't follow the pathways that we think they will follow. So if it means hacking weather.com, if it means redirecting grid energy to weather.com, if it means going to the source because weather.com is not doing the predictions, it's entities like Environment Canada or in the U.S. NOAA or National Weather Service, they're going to hack those systems.
0: It kind of reminds me of every movie, TV show, book where wishes are involved, and the central thesis is always be careful what you wish for. Yeah. It's oddly similar to that. But how dangerous could these agents really be? Like, is all the sensational reporting on them, is it something we need to worry about in the next 6 months, 8 months, 1 year?
18: Well, I'm more concerned that the heads of these companies worry that the agents are going to breach these systems, that the AI is going to breach these systems. I was in a workshop once with people who look at autonomous weapon systems. And what scared the bejesus out of me was they were worried that there could be no human in the loop, because if you're trying to build a weapon system that counters another weapon system, you don't have the time to respond as a human being to direct these swarms. These were drone swarms, and now we're talking about agentic swarms, that there can be no humans involved to respond to these challenges. And these company execs are saying, well, we have to build these systems because we have to compete in the AI arms race. We have to compete to get past this competitor. So we can't actually test any of this. So we don't know ultimately what the systems are doing because everything is so opaque.
0: It's kind of like mob bosses warning that organized crime is getting too dangerous. Like, it's sort of odd that these are the figures speaking out. They're, in some sense, they're the figures responsible.
18: Yes, they are. And it is kind of worrying that the same time they say, please regulate us, which they actually are saying.
0: Unusual for mostly U.S. companies as well, I might add.
18: Well, no, not unusual for AI companies, because they've been asking for government to regulate them for quite some time. The challenge is, of course, A, why aren't you just stopping what you're doing? Why can't you just put the brakes on yourself? And B, what usually happens is, please regulate us, but we will write all the regulations for you.
0: Is it a marketing ploy that these CEOs are warning of how great their products are, how powerful they are? Is it, or is it something that the average person should take seriously?
18: I think it's really hard to unpack intent here. It's really hard to know whether they're scared shitless about this or like we can't control because we don't know what's going on internally because the systems are too complex now. It is could be a marketing ploy to flex and to say, hey, our stuff is so good that it can hack other systems. To me, I think it's a little bit more cynical than that. It's like, we've got ours. Now everybody else to comply. We're not going to pull back our systems, regulate everybody else.
0: You know, you mentioned earlier weapon systems, autonomous, agentic, robotic, whatever, drone swarms that can respond in the battlefield faster than humans can program them or think about what's going on. You know, in the Cold War, we somehow, with our adversaries, signed a nuclear non-proliferation treaty, which I think a lot of them have now expired, which is very worrisome. But that aside, do you think we could just do that? We could sort of internationally come together and say, okay, weapon systems that are autonomous, AI systems that can have complete control over the internet and take down power grids, we can all just agree not to build them?
18: We could. First of all, what's going on with nuclear disarmament right now? Not so good.
0: No.
18: Second of all, where is all that energy for data centers going to come from? Probably from nuclear power proliferation. Another worry.
0: When those nuclear plants are run by computer systems that hopefully aren't plugged into the internet.
18: Then there is the power of international entities. Not so great. Often they'll say, please enact these self-regulatory norms and be good. And you saw what happened with Google when they started with don't be evil. They sort of backed off on that. And lastly, one of the big challenges with nuclear power regulation is the national entities that regulate nuclear power are usually the ones who are promoting nuclear power. And there's been a long debate about whether agencies like ISED in Canada, for example, Innovation, Science and Economic Development Canada, which is supposed to promote economic development and occasionally regulate that economic development, whether they'd be so inclined to, say, put the brakes on anything that is also a part of digital sovereignty, for example. I don't think so.
0: Now, I'm just trying to parse out whether it's the technology itself, whether it's the race that's going on between the companies. If all these companies suddenly believe, hey, we need to slow down and all these safety things that we mentioned, all these kind of safeguards that these companies talk about that may or may not exist, they're what's most important. Could this be stopped? Like, what do you think is going to happen in the next few years?
18: Well, first of all, stop buying the BS that AI is inevitable, because that itself is a marketing ploy. That is a ploy to say, please keep investing in us. Please, massively inflate the value of our firms. And it also plays into the, oh my God, sad, AI is inevitable, but only we, tech bros, tech NBs and tech gals, but it's mostly tech bros, say only we are capable of understanding the danger sufficiently. So you must trust us, must trust the very people who built the systems they can't control seemingly now to fix the problems. That's a problem.
0: Well, Professor Renee Sieber is from McGill University. She's an AI ethics researcher. Renee, when we come back, we're going to dive into this from more of a safety perspective. Like, fear-mongering aside, just how safe are these tools for humanity anyway?
1: 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Follow us at lastshow.pizza on all platforms. This is The Last Show with David Cooper.
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0: companies want us to be excited about what their technology can do, but some of their own researchers also seem very terrified by it. They say it needs to be more safe. AI safety sounds pretty technical, like somebody somewhere has a checklist for the robots. But what does safe actually mean when this technology is moving so fast, the stakes are very enormous, and no one seems to agree on what the risks are? Well, let's discuss that with Professor Renee Sieber from McGill, who is an AI ethics researcher. Renee, welcome back to the show.
1: Hi, nice to be back.
0: It sounds lovely. We've got CEOs, researchers warning us that AI could be dangerous, and so the response is safety. But what the heck does that mean? Like, what is AI safety from your perspective?
1: AI safety is delineating the risks and then trying to remediate the risks one by one.
0: Okay, well, let's delineate some of these risks.
1: So one is the swarms of agents out of control that are taking over energy grids, water power, you name it, and trying to prevent them from doing that. And often they'll use things like reinforcement learning. They'll put in rules. You can't do that. You can't tell people how to build biological weapons. You can't tell them how to build bombs if they even say it in a prompt. And already we know that prompts can be breached. And you can say, in a hypothetical situation.
0: Yeah, you're basically having a list of things it can't do, but how can you be exhaustive? How can you make a complete list? What if somebody finds one thing not on the list that's dangerous?
1: But you got it. That's a problem. And because generative AI doesn't think like us, it is very difficult to predict how the AI is going to respond. And if you don't have enough humans to do the oversight, because a lot of these companies are shelving their AI ethics departments, right? They're not spending the time anticipating what could go wrong.
0: And what part of this safety problem do you think the public understands the least well right now, the average person?
1: That the world is usually being made safe for AI. AI is not being made safe for the world. What they probably understand the least, but maybe they, if they think about it a while, they would, is that most of the solutions are computational. Since AI has permeated all aspects of our lives, there is little thought to the human in the loop. And these companies, it's like humans are expensive and they don't, and these models are moving at the speed of light, not literally, but they are moving so rapidly that you can't have enough humans to anticipate all the risks or all the harms. So it's like, we'll fix it when we see people getting hurt. But not before. But, you know, hurt can happen in very subtle ways that you don't even know about.
0: You know, I'm a former software engineer before I, you know, came on the radio. And I've got friends and former colleagues who are still nerds. They're still programming. And I've heard many different people say this phrase, things that I couldn't do even just 4 months ago with the older models, I can now do. And this seems to be a recurring theme that within a short amount of time, new things, new capabilities, new ways to engineer software systems, to get agents to do things to help you do your work or your hobby projects or whatever, it moves so fast. My worry is, like, it'll just keep going like that? Or do you think it'll plateau? Will there be some, like, AI will get as good as it can get, it's not going to get any better, and it'll never get into the super dangerous territory?
1: Well, I mean, to some extent, the application of AI. Will the application of AI plateau? So already we're finding the limits of what's called vibe coding, where people are using prompts to generate code and they don't have enough time to test the edge cases of the systems that they're building. And what happened a few months ago, big parts of Amazon just went down. And Amazon said, maybe we shouldn't be firing all those senior engineers and we should hire them back. And maybe there should be some oversight, because when you have mission critical, and for a company, mission critical obviously means something different from a government when you're doing like welfare payments or you're doing the electric grid, that's a little bit more problematic. But, you know, maybe we need to have more humans doing the validation and we can't always trust the software to do it.
0: My worry is, like, on an individual basis, someone will vibe code or use AI to write, like, I don't know, an X-ray machine, and I go into the hospital and then I get a lethal dose of X-rays, or navigation control on an airplane, and then when it lands in a storm, you know, under conditions it's never seen before, the plane crashes. Like, these are my worries, that that this code won't be checked by reasonable people who understand it.
1: I think the X-ray analogy is really good, because with an agent, let's say you have cancer and the X-ray is being used to detect the spread of the cancer. Well, if the X-ray delivers a lethal dose, then you die. Your cancer has been cured.
0: It seems so dystopian, but these are the kinds of worries that are being raised. As someone who researches in this area, speaks in this area, is knowledgeable in this area, Renee, AI ethics, what would you want to say to the CEOs of these companies and the people who work in this space who are warning that these tools could be dangerous?
1: What I want to say to government is, you have to stop taking the risks that you're taking with these companies. You have to. So there's different kinds of ethics, and I'm what's called a deontologist, which means you draw red lines. With nuclear power, you draw red lines around nuclear weaponry proliferation. And with this, you could say no more facial recognition technology. You could say no more agents. You could put moratoria on these technologies as a government body.
0: Why is there so much pressure on, I mean, I know the answer, it's free market capitalism, whatever, investors, but from your perspective, why is there so much pressure on these companies to get better and better tools shipped that may pose more and more of a risk to us?
1: Well, you're kind of answering your own question. When you have a capitalist system that is divorced from any kind of responsibility to the users, to the public at large, and you're under such pressure to keep the valuation, the bubbled valuation of your company high, then are you going to stop that development when, you know, you're hearing that the thing that you're working on right now is about to be scooped by somebody else? You have no incentive to do less.
0: Now, if we look at the U.S., governments have stepped in and regulated big business. Two centuries ago, they passed the Antitrust Act to prevent big monopolies from happening. They have the ability. Why aren't they doing it?
1: Because we have lots and lots of industry lobbyists, because especially in the U.S. and to a lesser extent in Canada, the whole economy has been being propped up by the AI companies. Give me a break, David.
0: I mean, I know the answer. It's just so worrisome. Side note, where are you investing your money right now? I hope not in Anthropic and OpenAI.
1: No, but I am also active in Canada at the federal government level and pushing back against safe AI initiatives. Why? Because tech bros are not the best place to fix the problems that they have created. I don't trust them. Often governments do a poor job in talking to the public, who have legitimate fears about where this tech is going.
0: Well, Renee Sieber is a professor at McGill. She's also an AI ethics researcher. Renee, I've really enjoyed the chat. Thank you for being on the show.
1: Thank you.
0: Up next, this dilemma. A woman moves her wedding date once for her sister to accommodate the sister's vacation. Now the sis wants her to move it again. What do you think should happen? We'll put this family calendar hostage crisis on trial just after the break.
2: 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Call us anytime, toll free in the U.S. and Canada at 1-888-505-6644. 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The Last Show with David Cooper.
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15: From the National Newsroom of the Canadian Press, I'm Karen Rebo. Hundreds of executives and global asset managers have descended on Toronto for Canada's first investment summit as Prime Minister Mark Carney works to attract $1 trillion in new investment over the next 5 years. Alberta and New Democrats have taken a by-election victory in the longtime Conservative stronghold of Calgary Shaw. Unofficial results show that among the five candidates, the man running under Nahed Nenshi's opposition NDP was the winner. Kyle Campbell tallied nearly 600 more votes than were cast for Mike Derry, who was running under Premier Danielle Smith's governing UCP. Campbell was overwhelmed by the win.
16: I have always had running for political office on the bucket list, and it showed up really fast, but, you know, I had to put my bucket list together a little bit faster than most people expect. And I'm glad that we get to focus on what truly matters. It's our family, it's our friends, it's our community.
15: A new report by RBC says half of Canadian parents with adult children say they're still helping them out financially for day-to-day expenses.
17: The report says 51% of parents with adult children aged 18 to 40 surveyed say they provided financial support in the past year. Of those helping out, 56% say the money was to help pay for groceries, while 43% have helped with an unexpected or emergency expense. 24% say the money was to help pay for rent. On average, the report finds parents who provided financial support gave about $6,000, while 24% gave more than $10,000. Michelle Zedekian, The Canadian Press.
15: U.S. President Donald Trump received another blow to his bid to restrict mail-in ballots ahead of November's midterm elections. The U.S. Supreme Court last night rejected the executive order, meaning states may continue sending ballots by mail under existing processes. The Emmy Awards were handed out last night in Los Angeles, and the top prize winner was Widow's Bay. It set a single-season record with 14 Emmys, including Best Comedy Series in its debut season. Its star, Matthew Rhys, won Best Actor in a Comedy. He also won Best Actor in a Limited Series for The Beast and Me. The Pitt won Best Drama Series again, and its star Noah Wiley repeated as Best Actor. Best Actress Awards went to Rae Seahorn for Pluribus, and Jean Smart won her fifth in a row for Hacks. Some Canadian content, Edmonton-born actor and director Michael J. Fox received the Bob Hope Humanitarian Award for his decades of work raising money for Parkinson's research. He praised the support from fans over all these years since his own diagnosis.
18: It made me feel like I keep doing this. I hadn't lost what I do, and that you couldn't take it away from me. And that's because you stood up for me. I appreciate it.
15: And tearful tributes were given for late comedian comic actor Catherine O'Hara by three of her former on-screen children. This is the Canadian Press. In sports, Jose Soriano took a no-hitter into the seventh inning Monday night, but the visiting Detroit Tigers figured out the Blue Jays starter and scored four runs on five hits and grabbed a 4-2 lead. After giving up a three-run homer to the Jays, Kaz Okamoto, and falling behind, the Tigers rallied with single runs in the eighth and ninth and edged the Blue Jays 6-5 for their fifth win in a row. Good news for Jays fans, though, is that Cleveland lost as well. The AL Central League leading Chicago White Sox scored six times in the sixth inning to whip Cleveland 7-3. The Jays remain a game behind Cleveland for the final AL wildcard spot. And in football, Kansas City exacted some revenge on the visiting Denver Broncos for stealing their AFC West crown by scooping up a 31-10 victory Monday night. Kenneth Walker III ran for 173 yards and scored two touchdowns in his Chiefs debut. From the Canadian Press, I'm Karen Rebo.
2: Brilliant guests, better conversations, and zero pretension. 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
0: Messy money matters. We are going to go over some people's ridiculous money dilemmas and weigh in on them with none other than economics professor Eric Kam from Toronto Metropolitan University. Eric, welcome to the show.
19: Well, thank you very much, and welcome back. It's been a little while. I hope your travels were fruitful.
0: They were. I did not eat a lot of fresh fruit because I was camping in the desert. It was a lot of canned food, a lot of ramen, you know, the 99-cent overly salted stuff. But that's electrolytes, isn't it?
19: I think it's a little bit like electrolytes. And I have to ask you, this, of course, isn't the last show with Eric Kam, but if it was, maybe you could give the audience, and by virtue of the audience, me, just kind of a an elevator pitch of what exactly is Burning Man? Because I think we read about it and we have an idea. Like in my head, I picture an updated, cleaner, more antiseptic Woodstock. Am I right? Am I close?
0: Certainly not cleaner. I mean, you're in the middle of the desert with the only infrastructure that you got is the infrastructure you bring. So unless your camp's got a shower bag and brings the water and soap and a way to collect the dirty water into a drainage system and then take that drainage system with you or dry it out, I guess the short of it is no one's showering and it's a hot, sweaty environment. And sunscreen gets caked on. It's quite disgusting. Having said all that, yeah, Woodstock, I guess. I mean, it's not a concert. It's an art festival. So you're not going to concerts. You're seeing art and hanging out with people.
19: I do understand that, but I guess, and I don't mean to trivialize it, so if I do, I apologize in advance, but
0: do it.
19: You kind of get that it has this kumbaya kind of yeah. lovey-dovey, yep. everybody, you know, let's live off the land type of thing.
0: His friends, talk to strangers, it, you know, you're with your five buddies, and then some sixth rando come and says hello, and all of a sudden you're on adventure with a stranger like they're your best friend. Yes, it's a bit like that.
19: But I did see, am I wrong? This word, I said it was clean. I saw there's something about how you don't leave anything behind. Mm-hmm. Like you leave it as you found it. Mm-hmm. And I thought that was pretty interesting. So I think that some people would just automatically write it off as some big fish concert without fish. But I was just trying to make heads or tails of what exactly this thing is.
0: Well, it is a leave no trace event. So anything you bring, including all the garbage you create, is supposed to be dragged out. There's people who stay behind after the event to make sure it's all clean. And if your campsite was left trashed, you may lose your campsite for next year or at very worst be banned from the event. Because after it's all done, the government that manages the part of the government that manages the park we'll do a survey on the land to make sure that there isn't garbage and oil spills because everyone drives their old rusty cars. Yeah, it is a. It's I think the world's largest leave no trace event. So that is definitely true. But yeah, is it kind of Woodstock, free love, people walking around naked, doing all kinds of substances? Not me, of course, but other people. Yeah, it's a little bit like that.
19: And that's kind of how I pictured it. So no, it actually. It's intriguing. It sounds very intriguing. I wanted to ask also, do you rent the land? Is it private land? Is it public land?
0: It's public land, and the U.S. agency responsible for the land, the Bureau of Land Management, is there as cops. They're making sure no one does drugs or anything illegal, enforcing laws. And the organizers of the event get a permit for the festival. And so it's a private festival, I guess, on federal land in the U.S.
19: How do you avoid it from becoming what they called profit stock when they tried redoing Woodstock, but it became all t-shirt sales and hat sales? Doesn't anybody ever try to set up a booth and sell Burning Man 2026 t-shirts?
0: Yeah. So one of the principles of the event is that you can't buy anything. And so nothing is for sale except for ice. The organization sells ice because, you know, people's food will spoil in coolers. So the one thing you can buy is, I think, a $5 or $10 bag of ice for your cooler. But beyond that, people buy a lot of stuff to get in. They rent expensive RVs. They buy food. They bring camping equipment. It's a very capitalist event. But once you go through the gates, you aren't buying anything. And if someone's trying to sell something, it'll get reported and the organizers will shut it down and likely eject those individuals.
19: It all sounds very fascinating to me as, look, I always tell, when my wife says, what's David like? I always say, well, he's super nice and he's fun because he's lived a bit and he's traveled a bit and he's seen a bit. I haven't, so I find all of these things fascinating. So while you've been doing that, by the way, I've been sitting here in Midtown Toronto celebrating the Jewish New Year.
0: Happy New Year.
19: Which, thank you, that's into you. We call this forced family fun. So we had a couple of family dinners. And then it is a matter of, because everybody in my family goes back to school, it is a matter of getting my wife back to her classroom, my son back to his brand new school, and then my daughter back to Kingston, where she attends Queens. So you didn't miss much in the world of Eric.
0: At the risk of making this show educational and covering current events, which is a risk I'm willing to take, you as an economics professor who appears on the radio and TV and talks about what's in the news, has there been anything going on? I imagine it's been a very quiet period and you haven't discussed anything to do with tariffs in a while.
19: You know something? I actually was telling one of the hosts today, I said, if I never speak about tariffs again, it'll be too soon because... Yes, this trade war is in full bloom, and I do have a little bit. I think one of the reasons that I get asked back is because I'm kind of in the minority on this, and I'll give you an excellent example.
0: Oh, are you about to give us a hot take here?
19: Here's a hot take, and it's not a secret. I don't like the Prime Minister, Mark Carney. I think he is so far done absolutely nothing. He came in, for people listening, he came in on one platform. He was going to be the person to bring the U.S. to his knees. He was elbows up, which is a hockey reference to fighting. And he was going to tame Donald Trump. He's done none of those things. We have no deal. And I think he's selling an illusion, David. It's driving me crazy. Canadians are lining up behind this guy. But he doesn't tell the truth. The truth is, we are a $2 trillion economy in Canada. fighting a $30 trillion economy in the United States. And any way you slice it, we need them way more than they need us. And I find the prime minister is just playing a game of Russian roulette with the Canadian economy to such an extent. You're going to like this story as a 50% Canadian, 50% American.
0: Well, I'm a born Canadian. I'm a naturalized. I'm an American by choice, as weird as that statement is. I don't know what the percentages are, though, but most of my life has been lived in Canada.
19: So you're a 51-49. So anyway, I did a debate with a socialist economist the other day in British Columbia on the radio for 30 minutes. And it was really fun. And I got a phone call from the host of the show that night. And he said, two things you should know. Number one, the phone lines lit up like a phone booth. He said, we must have had 500 calls of people who were talking about you. And I said, what did they say? He said, they hated you. They never want you back on the station. They think that you're trying to sell Canada for the right price. And so I learned actually a lot that the more socialist British Columbia to the left of us, to the west of us, is really different than being on the radio in Ontario.
0: I get it. I do question, though, are you saying Canada should just make a deal at a little bit of a loss just to have any deal? Like, should they stand up to bullies who are trying to give them a bad deal? Do you think a bad deal is better than no deal?
19: A bad deal is not better than no deal, but we need a deal, David. Kuzma only covers so many goods. And
0: when I was a kid, we called it NAFTA, but keep going.
19: Well, you did call it NAFTA when Ben Mulrooney's father, may he rest in peace, designed it, and it was an absolutely fabulous deal, and we lived off it for a very long time. And so the problem is that Donald Trump did decide to scrap this. I mean, this is a war brought on by Donald Trump. I'm not pretending it isn't, but we're in the middle of it. We need to find a solution to it, and we need to, for the goods that aren't covered under Kuzma, we need to have an arrangement. If not, manufacturing is already leaving Canada at record numbers. And what I want to see is a trade deal in place so that manufacturing and different industries like that don't go flying out the door. And the last domino to fall, and it hasn't yet, is the unemployment rate. It's crept up, but it hasn't collapsed. And if it does, we're in big trouble.
0: All right. When we come back from the break with Professor Eric Kam from Toronto Metropolitan University, we're going to do the important stuff. We're going to get into people's ridiculous and stupid economics dilemmas. I promise the word tariff will not be uttered again. How about this one? A woman changes her wedding date because of her sister and then is forced to change it again and again. Who's in the right? We'll weigh in on that in just a few moments' time.

0: 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It's the best way to keep David humble in the comments. 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
0: Everything you didn't know, you needed to know. 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
22: A woman changes her wedding day to accommodate her sister's first anniversary vacation. Very kind. Availability problem solved. Except then the sister announces she's planning another wedding ceremony for almost exactly the weekend she was supposed to be free for the original woman's wedding. Now the bride is being pushed towards changing her wedding again, possibly
2: possibly into 2028. What would you do in this situation? We are joined by economics professor Eric Kam from Toronto Metropolitan University to weigh in on people's stupid money matters. Eric, welcome to the show. This is why you should be here, not to debate the intricacies of international politics.
20: Well, you're probably right. This is far more interesting, to be honest with you, because as I said, tariff is just for me, I would rather discuss anything. So this is anything.
2: You said the word tariff. I promise you wouldn't, but please keep going.
20: All right. Well, I think I get a dollar every time I say it. But anyway, there's two principles that settle this for me. The sister couldn't be more wrong. First of all, an anniversary is a date, not a protected exclusion zone. So it's perfectly understandable to want August 28th for herself. It's not reasonable to expect a sibling to avoid the preceding weekend or potentially the entire month of August because of it. Second of all, an accommodation, it's got to end somewhere, right? She already changed her wedding date once in response to a concern, right? But let's go back to the dates. August 21st leaves a full week between the events. That, to me, is an extremely reasonable compromise. She's not required to push her marriage into fiscal 2028 because her sister keeps changing her minds at how she needs this to be accommodated. So this is a case of taking it way too far, way too fast, and just asking way too much. She eventually has to grow a backbone and say, sorry, I've done all I can do. We're getting married. I hope you can make it, but I understand if you can't.
2: And my understanding is this woman absorbed the cost of changing her wedding date to accommodate the sister. At what point does being generous means you're just surrendering to other people's demands?
20: To me, the day before yesterday. She shouldn't have changed it at all, in my opinion. She shouldn't have paid a penny. She should have got married when she wanted to get married. I see this all the time. I don't know why weddings bring out
2: the worst in people. The worst.
20: The worst. The worst. You know, this weekend, because why not tell the story? One of my closest friends, his daughter, her two closest friends got married on the same day. When the parents got together of the two friends to say, listen, we have the same friend group we've had since kindergarten. We can't rip apart our friends in two. They couldn't come to an agreement, and they picked the same freaking afternoon. And so all the friends group had to pick, do I go to this wedding or that wedding? And some of them, in defiance, said, you know what? Screw it. I'm going to neither of the weddings. And I think that's actually a really smart choice. I don't know why people lose their minds when it comes to weddings.
2: I don't know why either. And I hate that people treat it like it's the most important day of their life, because the day after you're married, then what? I mean, there's got to be more fun and important stuff that happens after a wedding.
20: Well, okay, a couple things about that. I couldn't agree more. Here's why. A wedding. It's not a unique event. When do you get married in your life? Two times, three max? I mean, you know, like the odds are 50% says your marriage isn't going to survive 7 years. Now, before you write, people write in hate mail, that's a statistic. It's a fact. Don't get mad at me. Second of all, as somebody who's been divorced once, I can tell you that if I'd have given the rest of my life the thought that we gave the wedding day, there wouldn't have been a wedding day. And so I think it's time for cooler heads to prevail. When it comes to weddings, just drop it.
2: Are you a hunter, a fisher, a cabin dweller, a beer drinker? Because this next story might be for you.
20: I do like, it's funny you ask that. I actually really enjoy a super cold beer, but generally just one.
2: What about hunting and fishing? I am an angler. I do not hunt. My brother murders birds by the dozens every year. I can't do it, but I will catch fish. I love catching fish.
20: I'm not the moral majority, and I'm not going to go off on a rant about hunting and fishing. They're just not activities that interest me.
2: All right. Well, regardless, we're going to go over the boys' camping trip that went wrong because of, dun, dun, dun, the girlfriends. Okay. Four male friends plan a weekend getaway with a cabin, hiking, fishing, hunting, beer, all the fun stuff. Then three girlfriends are added to the trip, which leaves a single guy. Okay, he gets moved to sleep on a couch, potentially. Drinking is then restricted. Fishing and hunting go off the table. And now all kinds of touristy off the table. And now all kinds of touristy activities he wasn't anticipating get added to the itinerary. But 2 days before the trip, the single dude leaves, leaving everybody else with a bigger bill. They're upset. From his perspective, the trip and the rules of the trip changed. As an economics professor, how do we...

0: no fun. And that's not a minor adjustment. That's a completely different vacation, not to mention the fact that there was some idiotic, ridiculous new sleeping arrangement. So you know what? When you change it with wholesale changes like that, the original trip is off the table. It's a new trip. It's obnoxious. And before you all end up hating each other and each other's girlfriends, if it's not too late, you back out and you say, thanks, I'll catch you on the next trip, but this one doesn't interest me.
1: I'm not a big boys trip kind of guy. I've maybe been invited to one or two that I've gone to in my entire life, and they're not so much for me. Are you a fan of the quote-unquote boys trip and the corresponding girls trip? Very, like, gendered hangouts with your friends?
0: No, in fact, I'm not. And it's been one of the bones of contention. I won't say a big one in my marriage, but my wife Dana often asks me when my friends try to organize, guys go to Vegas, guys go to Atlantic City. And I'm like, why do I want to go with my guy friends to any of those things? Number one, I'd actually rather go with my wife. But there's just something about the guys trip that I have to tell you, and I don't really know what it is. It requires some more therapy. I get nervous. I get anxious. I get like, I'm going to be required to do things I don't want to do when I don't want to do them. And what if I'm not hungry? And that's when they want to go for dinner. And I'm just, it's this wave of scared that I get when I think about a guys trip. I've done one of them, and I have to admit, four of us went to Vegas. And it was great because everyone actually listened to everybody and we didn't do things until we all wanted to do them. And if one person wanted to do something the group didn't want to do, they said, well, I'm out of here and I'm going to go do it. You guys, I'll catch you later. That was perfect. That's how I'd want every trip to be. But I'm not dumb enough to think that's actually how it's going to play out. So the other 99 trips I've been invited to that are guide trips, I've actually said thanks a lot, and I've lied and said I can't make it that weekend.
1: All right, where do you weigh in on pool ownership? Do you think it's a good investment, or are they just endless sinks of money that are useless that people never use when they say they will?
0: Right down the middle. I have a pool. It is an endless seeping of money. The money goes down like the water goes down the drain. But is it expensive? Yes. Do you get the use out of it you think you're going to get? Absolutely not. That said, it's kind of fun. And for two or three weekends a year when it's really hot, there's worse things to do than jump in the pool and then come out cool. So yes to everything you said. I could give you a million negatives, but I could give you a couple of positives. I quite like having it.
1: All right. Well, let's get to this one very quickly. A couple is prepared to buy a home, 50-50. The dude insists on it having a pool, and the woman is like, I don't want one, and our daughter hates swimming. So she basically says, I'll compromise on buying the house, but everything and all the costs associated with the pool repairs are his if they buy the property that they own jointly. He's unhappy about that, being like, you should split the costs.
0: Yeah, these people probably shouldn't buy a home together.
1: That's the short of it?
0: That's the short and long of it. Joint ownership becomes incredibly difficult if every household expense is assigned according to which partner derives more utility from it. So I don't see how this is going. And you know, she's not getting the pool for free merely because they're splitting the purchase price. She's already paying for his preferences through the bundle of housing attributes. Really, this is opportunity cost. She's saying, you know, the one person who wants a pool says, I'll get a smaller house with a pool. The other person says, I want no pool and a bigger house. So this is really just a question of opportunity cost. But to step back and look at this couple, I'd say you got bigger problems than who's going to pay for the pool. You should really consider thinking about not just moving forward in terms of property, but maybe moving forward if this is going to be sort of a harbinger of all decisions to come.
1: Well, Eric Kam is a professor of economics at Toronto Metropolitan University. Eric, it is always a joy having you on the show and chatting. Thanks for being here.
0: It's always my pleasure. Stay healthy, my friend.
1: I will do my best. Just ahead, if you listen to the show, you'll notice that I disappeared to the Burning Man Arts Festival and left this show in the hands of someone else. But now I'm back. He's returned. So we're going to discuss this strange arts festival. I don't know what you've heard of it. Is it just a bunch of crazy naked people in the desert or not? I'll answer that question for you in a moment.
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17: I went to the Burning Man Arts Festival. She inherited this microphone. For a little while, award-winning radio host Lisa Wexler of The Lisa Wexler Show was in charge of The Last Show. Now we're swapping stories about what happens when you step into someone else's world. Lisa, welcome to the show.
18: Well, thank you very much, David, and thank you very much for giving me the opportunity to step into your world and step into your show. It was absolutely wonderful.
17: So I get the show back. You didn't change the locks and take over completely.
18: I thought about it. No, I didn't. No.
17: So, I mean, how would you describe this show? Because I always have so much trouble with it. People say, what do you do? I say, I talk to scientists and thought leaders and have curious conversations. What was like kind of the wheelhouse of this show compared to what you do? You do more like political stuff, stories that are local to the community that you air in.
18: I do.
17: What was it like doing those two different things?
18: Well, first of all, it isn't that different because in a 2-hour show that I do every single day, at least a half an hour every single day is exactly the kind of same things and same guests that you're doing. So it's not that different. But what I would say is your show is general interest information without sports or politics.
17: Okay. And are you a sports fan? You're not doing sports.
18: No, I hate sports. Yeah. I mean, is that terrible to say? I actually do, though. I really don't like sports. I have no interest in sports.
17: Me too. And it isolates the audience. I like that sports unite a city, unite a country. You get people excited.
18: Yeah. Once in a while, I'm into the Mets.
17: The Mets.
18: And when the Knicks did what the Knicks did, it was phenomenal. Phenomenal.
17: Yeah.
18: You know, in New York.
17: New York felt really alive during that time. The energy was great. Anyway, okay, so sports aside, the kind of science stuff, were you excited to talk to astronomers?
18: Yes. Meaty, yummy, good stuff. Uh-huh. Because the world is a big place, David. You know, it is. And what takes up so much of the media space is politics. And what doesn't take up enough media space are conversations with experts about actual enlightened subjects, things we actually know. We know things about medicine. We know things about science. We know things. We have evidence-based studies. And what your show does is it elicits that information from the experts. And I think it takes up a really important space in the media because it isn't being done enough elsewhere.
17: It's not that I don't like the political stuff. I actually listen to it in my private life, but I do get a little sick of it by the end of the day. I think most people do. I don't know. To just have it like hammered at you all the time, the outrage, the upset, it can sort of distract from a lot of the things that are going on in the world that are genuinely great, curious, and interesting.
18: If you can noodle on an idea, political or not, and noodle on it in a way that's interesting and insightful and not yell at people, then it's wonderful. But a lot of gas bags are into outrage for the sake of outrage, and I won't be yelled at. I won't be yelled at in my private life, and I won't be yelled at on the radio. I won't do it.
17: What was it like? So you live in Connecticut. You're mm-hmm. American. The show airs in Canada. I'm Canadian.
18: Yes.
17: Well, I guess I'm a dual citizen now, but I live in the U.S.
18: Yes.
17: What was it like being at the helm during a time when, it's weird that I'm asking you a political question. I'm not asking about getting into the nitty gritties of the situation.
18: I had to bite my teeth, David, in short. I had to bite my teeth because I was strictly instructed by the producers, you know.
17: you can talk about U.S. and Canada relations as it comes to the individuals, you know.
18: Generally, but without an opinion about it, except here's the opinion, okay?
17: Here it is. Now that you're a guest, you can give it.
18: I'm a guest. I can give you an opinion. And I kind of tried to make this point in general on your show, which is that politics aside, there's great affection and respect for the people of the United States towards Canada. And anyone in Canada should not forget that we personally are not letting Michigan politicians at the top of the food chain get in the way of what we perceive to be a longstanding, healthy, important relationship with Canadians.
17: Good. Yeah. And I have like friends who live near the border. My dad's set of cousins all live in Buffalo. These people, these individual stories are kind of caught in the crossfire. And it can be interesting to talk about. Yeah, it saddens me to see. This show launched in Canada during the first episode of the Tariff War. This was like March 2025.
18: Okay.
17: And I was talking on other people's shows, trying to promote this show. I went on a national TV show. Of course, every host of every program wanted to know my take. And my take then is what it is now. It just kind of saddens me to see.
18: Right. That's right. I think that's every American.
17: Let's talk, well, maybe not every.
18: I would say, even Mr. T this morning, President T, he said he can't stand your politicians in Canada, but he loves the people.
17: Okay. All right. Fine.
18: That literally was his quote this morning. I'm going to be putting it on my show later.
17: Okay. I'll take it. I'll digest it. I'll get back to you on it.
18: Right.
17: Will I? Probably not. While you were filling in, you were guest hosting the show for about 3 weeks, 2.5 weeks. I was at the Burning Man Festival. I know I spoke to you while I was there. This is an arts festival in the middle of the desert in Nevada, 2.5 hours away from civilization. If there's no traffic, probably 8 hours away from civilization because there's always a line of cars. What did you imagine I was doing there? What do you imagine people do
18: there? Okay, the pink tights were very significant to me.
17: I showed up on the show wearing a pink outfit. I did.
18: A pink leggings, not just a pretty pink shirt. I love men in pink shirts. But pink leggings, that was like a pajama flan. I don't know what the hell that was. And I was thinking about that the whole time. I couldn't get that image out of my head, David. I'll be honest with you.
17: It's a festival of weirdos. I don't show up at your house in metallic pink leggings.
18: So I was reading about Burning Man. A couple of people died at Burning Man. They weren't killed this year, but apparently last year somebody was murdered.
17: There was a what they think is a homicide. The cops still don't know. But yes, true. But every year people die because people are setting up art. It's a harsh environment. People get heart attacks. You know, every year one or two people die due to natural causes or severe injury, for sure.
18: Okay, severe injury. Could they be dying like of dehydration? Is it that hot in the desert there?
17: I suppose they could. I mean, there's a full medical tent with doctors. People get medical evacuated to the nearest hospital via aircraft. So like, no, but potentially.
18: So the news this year about Burning Man, again, I'm not sure how much you wanted to be aware of the criticism of Burning Man while you're there. Like, who cares? Okay, so one of the criticisms was that it was aging.
17: Mm-hmm. I saw that article. We're chasing the author of that New York Times article, yeah.
18: Okay, interesting, right? So that ironically what began as kind of a young man's rebellion thing is now kind of an older man's like, oh, this is cool. Like, let's go hang out with our bros kind of a thing. And more luxurious.
17: Look at pride parades. Like when they first started happening, they were very subversive. People were fighting for rights that they don't have. And now if you watch one, it's like every float is a bank, a major corporation. You know, these things shift. And I feel like that same shift. Is it gentrification? Is it just mainstreamification? I don't know. But
18: listen, did anyone think that Mick Jagger would be on the stage at 80?
17: Yeah, no.
18: Right?
17: No.
18: When I was growing up, the Beatles were famous for saying, don't trust anyone over 30. Oops, Paul McCartney is 80.
17: I just feel like cell phones and social media has changed the character of the event because it was
18: Burning. Oh, has it?
17: Well, Burning Man was supposed to be this kind of like safe space to get your weird on. Now people
18: to be isolated.
17: Exactly.
18: Right. It's not that way anymore, huh?
17: Now people are worried if their butt's hanging out, it's going to end up on the internet, you know?
18: So do you think that Burning Man will ultimately evolve into leave your cell phones at the door kind of place, or is that totally unrealistic?
17: I mean, I hope so. I have my phone there, but I just kind of leave it in my tent. I think you were texting me about the show, and I wasn't getting back to you, and it wasn't out of rudeness. It just, I didn't have my phone, you know?
18: Right. It's actually pretty healthy to go unplugged for a while. I mean, that's why we send kids to summer camps now. We used to just send them in general because it was always the best experience, but now if I was a parent, it would be not even a question. 7 weeks to an unplugged camp. Goodbye, phones.
17: Well, it's sort of like that for adults, but instead of counselors, there's police officers. Right. Instead of getting in trouble and getting a phone call home, you get arrested for, you know, smoking something you shouldn't, which I did not.
18: Were there a lot of sexual orgy kind of thing?
17: That's
18: really what everyone wants to know.
17: That will be the teaser that we come back to after the break. I am here with award-winning radio host Lisa Wexler. What a good tease. We are here discussing her time on this show as host while I was at the Burning Man Festival. Her question, are things really as sexy as get reported? And the answer is, well, we'll get back to it in a moment. Lisa Wexler's here. Stick with us.
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17: The arts festival Burning Man, where people build a community in the middle of nowhere, a city in the middle of nowhere for a week and then tear it down. That is what we're discussing. We are here with Lisa Wexler, a radio show host. She hosts The Lisa Wexler Show. She also hosted this show, The Last Show, while I was at this strange arts festival that we're going to discuss. Lisa, as ever, thanks for being here.
18: You know what was interesting, David? I don't know how you keep saying The Last Show without saying, but it isn't. Like, that was hard for me.
17: No.
18: This is The Last Show. But no, but it isn't The Last Show. I'll be back tomorrow, blah, blah, blah. I thought that was hard.
17: It is meant to be like a joke. Like, it's the last show they're ever going to let me do. It's the last show I'm ever going to do. It's the last show my guest is ever going to bear to show up for. It's meant to be tongue-in-cheek.
18: I know, but it was hard to say. I guess I'm a little literal person. It's hard to keep saying The Last Show, like, except wait, no.
17: Yeah, no, that's how I usually sign off at the end of the night. It's The Last Show, but we'll be back tomorrow night.
18: Right.
17: Okay, so Lisa, the Burning Man Arts Festival, you are someone who's never been. How would you describe it to me? What is your understanding of it? Set it up for people who have no idea what the heck we're talking about.
18: Burning Man Festival is in Nevada. I believe it's in Nevada. Yeah. And it's supposed to be, in your mind's eye, a place of complete barren desert, that people go, and in the end of whatever it is they're experiencing or doing, whether they're taking some drugs and going on some acid trips or sitting around shooting the whatever, maybe having campfires, that at the end of it, they burn a man in effigy almost as a way to expiate their sins, kind of ish, is my weird kind of like thing about it.
17: Maybe. I mean, I think what you're missing there is people like erect a city of tents and RVs right. and structures.
18: Now I know that. But in my mind's eye, that's what I thought it was. But now I know that it's how many 100,000 people come to
17: it? Oh, under that, maybe 70, 80,000.
18: Oh, okay.
17: Yeah.
18: Okay. But a lot. And then the idea is to leave the desert as clean as it was when you got there so that next year you can come back and do it again.
17: Yes. And people, I think you said a few weeks ago when we spoke, fly their freak flag.
18: Yes.
17: And your question for me, as often gets reported, is are there orgies everywhere? Content warning for any children or parents listening who are sensitive. We're about to get a little racy here. There we are. We said the content warning. I can't get in trouble for regulatory purposes. Are there those things? Let me start by saying all kind of hobbies, whether you're a carpenter, a musician, a radio show host, these people come and they do their thing. So I volunteer at the city, the event. We call it a city because it gets built as a city. I volunteer at the radio station there. We do very strange, weird radio. It's about 50, 60 of us. All love radio. I'll do that. People who love building things build wonderful art. People who are musicians set up a stage and play their violins and cellos and guitars and DJ decks. Of course, adults who are into going to sexy parties and do that in the real life, you know, that happens in New York. I'm sure it happens in Connecticut. Consenting adults flying their freak flag. Yes.
18: You ever hear of key parties?
17: Yes, key parties. that's
18: but that's old, but that is, maybe it still happens. I don't know.
17: So that kind of stuff does go on. Of course, like,
18: but does it go on privately or publicly is the question for the public.
17: If it goes on publicly, I'm pretty sure these people get arrested for indecent, you know, kind of thing.
18: Would they?
17: I assume the cops will leave you alone for nudity, like non-sexual nudity.
18: Okay.
17: But you can't do that stuff. There might be children around. So of course, like, there are tents and structures where they're private and they check your ID at the door and they make you go to a little consent workshop.
18: But I mean, are the tents entitled like Plato's Retreat? Like, do you know what you're getting into?
17: Yes, there is one notoriously named the Orgy Dome. That is probably the most famous.
18: That's what I want to know about.
17: And you have to wait in line. You have to go to like an hour-long course about consent. You have to show up as
18: a
17: couple. Yes. Yeah, they of course
18: check. Wait, did you say you have to show up as a couple?
17: Yeah, you can't just go a single person.
18: Really? What is that about?
17: I think it's just to keep, I don't represent this dome and I've never been, Lisa, but.
18: Well, I mean, clearly it's not about fidelity. So what is it about?
17: I think it's about keeping kind of like gender equal, kind of like the same amount of men and women.
18: Not necessarily, not if it's couples.
17: True, but I think the idea is single people aren't welcome. I don't know. We'd have to get the people who run this on here.
18: Very interested in that. It's a very interesting telling detail.
17: Yeah. Why are you thinking of going now?
18: No, I just think it's interesting. In other words, it looks like they're looking for other swinging couples.
17: I think that's about right. But you can go. Of course, they'll check your ID to make sure you're 21 or whatever. And yes, that's there.
18: And what about, like, are they handing out condoms frequently so that people are not getting sexually transmitted diseases? I mean, if they're giving you an hour-long course in consent, you would think that they'd be handing out a lot of different other kind of information.
17: Yes, that I believe they do. It's all about, like, safety and consent and people feeling safe. Having said that, it's just a fresh fraction of the people who go. You know, like, I've never been to this dome. However, I have one or two friends that have.
18: Male or female?
17: Both.
18: Both?
17: Both.
18: I find it very interesting about the female piece.
17: Yeah, well, I can't speak to it, but what would be your questions?
18: Well, I'd like to know why.
17: Yeah.
18: I'd like to know why, you know, and what they get out of it. And in general, are they, you know, very lustful, promiscuous people other than at Burning Man? Or is this something they want to come away from as a once-in-a-lifetime experience of doing it with a complete stranger, no questions asked and no strings attached? I mean, because women think differently about sex than men, as a general rule, and I'd be interested.
17: I'll agree that some do. I think the answer to your question is both. I think there's probably people who have normal lives. They're attorneys, they're executives, they're whatever. And then for one week of the year, they fly their freak flag, so to speak, and then they go back to being normal. And then I think other people, it's a 365-day-a-year alternative lifestyle. I assume it's both.
18: I have heard a criticism of this, David, that I want to know if you think is true.
17: Okay.
18: I've heard that it's nihilistic.
17: Burning Man.
18: Yeah. That the idea is to destroy, that at the core of the ethos of this festival is kind of this urge to destroy. to destroy.
17: Because the main art piece gets burned at the end?
18: I don't know, but I'm just asking you.
17: I wonder if it's more a comment on the ephemeral nature of life. Like, you come, you have fun for a week, and then it's over. The week is now expanded to 80, 90, 100 years, but I wonder if it's more just like summer camp, you know, as a kid, at the you know it's ending, you know it's only for a certain amount of weeks. I don't know. I don't feel like it's that way. I've gotten a lot out of going to this event. I got to do radio there as a hobby before I got to do radio professionally. But maybe for some people. I'm not sure. Lisa, we just have a couple minutes left. I just want to mention one more thing. You filled in for me while I was gone. I live in New York. My family's in Toronto. It was recently Rosh Hashanah. I'm Jewish. You let me fill in for you, or how do we put this? You invited me to Rosh Hashanah at your house.
18: How about you, Jess? I was just so happy to have you as a guest at our family table for New Year.
17: That was such a nice thing to go to the holidays at your house.
18: Yeah, I was so happy you came, and I got to meet Miranda.
17: My girlfriend, yeah. It was nice. Your family's very friendly, very sweet.
18: How weird was it that out of the 29 people there, 5 of them were from Canada and a couple of them had just come from Burning Man?
17: Yeah,
18: come on.
17: It was strange. Yeah. And the one guy from Canada, like, grew up in a very near me, maybe a mile or a kilometer and a half from me. But yes. And I just want to say your matzo ball soup, those matzo balls, I've never had anything like that in my life.
18: Really?
17: I swear to goodness. I've been to many delis in Toronto, my mother's matzo balls here in New York. I don't know what you did. You said you used soda water to make them?
18: Yeah. So first of all, Streitz. Streitz above all. Forget Manischewitz. Throw it away. Has to be Streitz. Has to be. No, I'm telling you. Yeah. You want to know. Has to be Streitz. When you boil the water, you want to do half seltzer, unflavored seltzer, and water. That gives it puffy. And then the other secret is, and people mistake this, you have to use the cheapest, most disgusting vegetable oil in your matzo ball. You cannot use olive oil. You'll think, oh, you're going to be fancy schmancy. No. Go to Wesson vegetable oil, which is greasy and gross, and that's it. And very nice, high-quality eggs. Good high-quality eggs.
17: All right. Good eggs. Throw away the Manischewitz, greasy, gross oil, and soda water. Mix it all together in a cauldron, and somehow magically matzo balls appear.
18: That's correct.
17: Lisa, it was a joy talking to you today. Thank you for filling in. Lisa Wexler, host of The Lisa Wexler Show.
18: Thank you, David.
17: All right, that's it. Another day, another last show. It's almost like this wasn't the last show, except it was for today. Well, we'll be back tomorrow. Thanks for tuning in.
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24: From the National Newsroom of the Canadian Press, I'm Karen Rebo. The inaugural Canadian National Investment Summit will wrap up today in Toronto. Prime Minister Mark Carney is hosting hundreds of executives and global asset managers in the hopes of attracting $1 trillion of new investment. The summit has drawn demonstrations of protest, though, too. Indigenous leaders, unions, climate groups, and housing advocates calling for more investment in public services, renewable energy, and health care. Kika Thundersky traveled from Manitoba to have her voice heard.
30: Well, I came here from Winnipeg to confront Carney CEO Summit to let them know that our lands and resources are not on the chopping block for their profit and their benefit.
24: The latest U.S. tariffs went into effect this morning on a small number of Canadian goods as Washington presses on in its trade war with Canada. The U.S. Supreme Court has rejected President Donald Trump's attempt to limit mail voting. The decision last night allows mail voting to continue as usual. Voters in South Calgary have chosen the person to represent them in Alberta's legislature.
31: Unofficial results show NDP candidate Kyle Campbell took home more than 7,400 votes in Calgary Shaw. It's a longtime conservative stronghold that only went orange once before during the orange wave that brought Rachel Notley to power in 2015. Campbell thanked supporters last night.
32: This opportunity is a chance to live what I believe in my heart, which is that leadership is about service.
31: Premier Danielle Smith congratulated Campbell on social media. She also thanked United Conservative candidate Mike Derry for his work during the campaign. Elections Alberta says an official count is scheduled for September 24th. Aaron Sousa, The Canadian Press.
24: Widow's Bay cleaned up at the Emmys last night. The first season Apple TV show setting a single season record for a comedy with 14 wins, including Best Series and Best Actor for star and exec producer Matthew Rhys, who also won Best Actor in a limited series for The Beast in Me. The Pitt won Best Drama Series for the second straight year, and star Noah Wiley repeated as Best Actor. Best Actress Awards went to Rae Seahorn for Pluribus, and Jean Smart won her 5th in a row for all 5 seasons of Hacks. The show included a tribute to Canadian actor and comedian Catherine O'Hara, who died in January at 71. 3 of her former co-stars and on-screen children, Macaulay Culkin, Annie Murphy, and Dan Levy, shared some heartfelt words. Murphy, from the Canadian sitcom Schitt's Creek, shared one interaction with a fan who was also grieving her loss.
33: While buying wine at the LCBO, I was treated to a very lively Catherine mashup, which was a woman saying, "You David, where's the baby?" while doing what I can only assume was Catherine's exquisite hobble from Best in Show.
24: And Michael J. Fox received the Bob Hope Humanitarian Award for his decades of work raising money for Parkinson's research. This is the Canadian Press. In sports, Toronto Blue Jays right-hander Braden Fisher will be on the mound tonight when the Blue Jays try to bounce back from last night's 6-5 loss to the Detroit Tigers in the opener of their series at Rogers Center. Drew Anderson will pitch for the Tigers. They've now won 5 in a row. The Jays trail the Cleveland Guardians still by one game for the final AL wildcard spot after Cleveland lost last night to the Chicago White Sox. The Yankees beat Minnesota and clinched their record 61st postseason berth, and the LA Dodgers clinched their 14th consecutive playoff berth with a 4-1 win over Cincinnati. And in the NFL's Monday Nighter, Kansas City hosted the Denver Broncos and beat them 31-10. Kawhi Leonard is officially a Toronto Raptor. The Los Angeles Clippers and Raptors agreed last night to complete the trade that was initially agreed to earlier this summer. The trade was delayed due to an NBA investigation into the Clippers' salary cap practices. From the Canadian Press, I'm Karen Rebo. This is the

0: Welcome back to the Ben Mulrooney Show. There's an old saying that when somebody tells you who they are, believe them. And it seems that with an accelerated pace, people in the know, people in the AI industry are telling us what AI, well, if it's not AI today, it's what they think AI will be in the future. And if I'm being honest, what they're saying, it's kind of scary. You know, we had that former executive from Anthropic who just quit. There was some pushback that it was doomsday porn, but that's not the only story. We've got a lot more to talk about. So to perhaps allay some of our fears or talk about how this may be a reality, but we can do something about it. We're joined by the Federal Minister of AI, Evan Solomon. Evan, welcome.
1: Ben, good to be here.
0: So this is your job. We've talked about your ministry before. You're sort of building the train as you're riding the train, and I'm sure you're learning something new every day. When you see these stories, when you see this Anthropic exec who says he's leaving because he was helping to build something that could take down humanity, what's your first instinct? Is it to get in front of a microphone and calm people down?
1: Well, let me just say that I share the concerns about AI. We've had these concerns, by the way, and these concerns are not new. They've come to a head right now. But these are concerns that anybody in AI who's worked in AI for a long time has always been concerned about the potential risks of AI. And it's accelerating with as AI learns, teaches itself, right?
0: Right.
1: It's called, the fancy term is recursive self-improvement. It just keeps, the AI is improving itself.
0: Yeah.
1: And so we've known about this. I'm not trying to minimize the risk, but this is a risk that has been one of the key concerns.
0: Yeah.
1: So number one, I share the concern. Two, my number one priority has been, is, and will be, safety of AI. We need to keep Canadians safe. And I just, if you give me 10 seconds
0: yep.
1: here, just to outline, because people say, okay, great, what are you doing about it?
0: Yeah.
1: Well, number one, when we launched our AI strategy, it's built on three pillars: trust, opportunity, sovereign control. The first pillar is trust. You can't have trust without safety. We have launched legislation, as you know, to protect our privacy and data. So Canadians will know their children are safe, their private information is safe, and their personal data is safe. And that means, for example, if AI is used to make a deep fake, you can demand it's taken down.
0: Yeah.
1: If they're using it for surveillance pricing, you can get rid of that.
0: Yeah.
1: And the key people say, well, how? We are setting up for the first time, and everybody's asked for this, Ben, a regulator, like a police force,
0: yeah.
1: that for the first time can hold these big companies to account with
0: okay.
1: fines in the billions of dollars.
0: Let me jump in.
1: On one end.
0: Yeah, let me jump in on that point, because that I need to understand how that fits into the AI evolutionary workflow. Meaning, when the CEO of Anthropic publishes an article admitting AI is already building itself, and the next generation of AI is going to be, as you just said, self-recursive gobbledygook. But he says within 6 to 12 months, a rogue swarm could take over the entire internet and cause. And so I ask, in good faith, how does a regulator stop that?
1: Okay, first of all, I just want to be clear, because there's a lot. He didn't say a rogue swarm in a couple months will take over the internet. So I just, like, we should be really careful here. They said that, they are concerned about what's called a breakout. So these are like AIs that are being tested, and then they're tested on what's called, like, it's like a protected environment. I call it a sandbox. And at this particular incident, it broke out. And I'm like, holy Mackinac, this thing figured out a way to break out of its barriers. What does that mean in the future? Can we build fences that are protecting us
0: yeah.
1: from it, from this kind of its own ability to break out? And so how are we doing that? Well, the first thing is, you got to make sure that the companies building these are accountable. We didn't even have a good way to hold them accountable for any harm. So the first thing is, we got to build the force that's accountable. That's why I mentioned the regulator.
0: Yeah.
1: That's really important. Secondly, you got to invest in solutions. And when I said, Ben, that it's not like we figured this out when we saw that report. One of the things that you saw us do almost 3 or 4 months ago is we invested in the The most cited AI scientist in the world is a guy named Joshua Bengio. Number one most cited scientist in the history.
0: Yeah.
1: He's in Montreal. He pioneered AI. And we've invested huge amount of money in an AI that polices AI. And I will tell
0: it's an AI that polices AI.
1: That's right.
0: Okay.
1: That makes sure that they don't break out. Now, he works at our National AI Center, Mila, where we have the best AI scientists in the world. But I will tell you, Ben, and you are the first I will tell. We will have a major announcement on Wednesday at our big national AI conference in Montreal on Wednesday.
0: Okay.
1: And we will make a major safety announcement that we've been working on for a long time with Germany. So that's one aspect.
0: Yeah.
1: So we will have a major announcement on the technical side.
0: Yeah.
1: And I will just tell you, Ben, on Sunday I spoke with Sam Altman of OpenAI for a long time about just to make sure, and I speak to these folks all the time. I spoke to my counterpart in the UK.
0: Talk to me about the Sam Altman conversation.
1: Well, the Sam Altman, so just so folks know, he's the CEO and founder of OpenAI. Yeah. I talk to these folks to make sure frequently,
0: yeah.
1: So we know what's on the frontier.
0: Yeah.
1: I just want Canadians to know. We are not reading the headlines and finding out about this
0: right.
1: stuff.
0: Yeah.
1: We have the Canadian AI Safety Institute, which, by the way, you saw back in June, I put another $50 million in because safety is our number one concern. Mm-hmm. Our Canadian Cybersecurity Center, we are in touch with these folks all the time to make sure, A, we understand the threat environment. Two, we let them know we are going to regulate and make sure that this stuff is safe. And three, we are working with our international counterparts. I spoke to my counterpart in the UK, Germany, Spain.
0: Yeah.
1: Later today, I'm going to speak with France. And just to make sure that our critical infrastructure and our banks and our and most importantly, you and I, our kids, our people are safe. And we will make sure that as this AI is growing and it's developing. There's big benefits in healthcare, but we want to make sure first and foremost people are safe.
0: Yeah,
1: and we are doing just that.
0: Okay, so I'm glad you mentioned speaking with your international peers, and I don't know whether I'm emboldened by the fact that that human beings are paying attention to this aspect of the consequences of AI, or whether I'm just scared that it's yet another front in the battle to protect ourselves. But there's a cross-party group of MPs and peers in the UK that are arguing that human rights risks are posed by artificial intelligence. And they say that the existing laws are ill-equipped to address the technology's rapid growth. And there's it's called the Joint Committee on Human Rights in the UK. I have to believe are you aware of their concerns of AI as it applies to human rights?
1: Well, there's a lot of concerns, by the way. There's jobs, privacy, security. There's lots of real concerns. And again, let me just reiterate, I share these concerns. This is not about, we're saying there's only good stuff in healthcare, which there is, that there's lots of benefits of this stuff, and we're avoiding or downplaying or in any way ignoring the safety. Absolutely not. But I will say, by the way, the UK has a very good AI safety institute that's working very closely with ours, and will be, by the way, working more closely in the future on that. But look, all these risks and concerns about AI are real, as are the opportunities, and that's why we got to build it right. And you're right, we got to make sure our laws catch up. I will say, we've got legislation on safe social media that also includes AI chatbots. We've got the privacy legislation, so we want this passed quickly. And Ben, because you follow this closely, this summer, we asked the public, we are currently undergoing an AI transparency consultation nationally, where we are getting feedback from the country on what kind of transparency they want around AI transparency and how it's built. Why? So we make sure that we can regulate and keep it safe, which we will do.
0: Yeah. That was my conversation with Evan Solomon, the Minister of Artificial Intelligence. Coming up, should we be elbows up against the Prime Minister? The case for that next.
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0: studio. This is Edmonton's home for news, smart conversations, and the stories that matter to Alberta. 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
1: Welcome back, Canada. And anyone who's been paying even the slightest bit of attention to our Prime Minister's words and deeds over the past little while was not surprised to learn that we are seeking a structural and systematic rapprochement with the European Union. That's not surprising. What is surprising is how you found out. See, you didn't find out in the House of Commons. You didn't find out from a minister at a podium in Ottawa. You didn't find out from the Post or the Globe or the CBC or the Star. You found out, if you found out at all, by reading the Wall Street Journal on a Sunday. That's where Canadians learned that the Prime Minister has been quietly working the phones of nearly every major European leader. That he has a special envoy whose entire job is to figure out how far Canada can be folded into the European Union without formally joining it, and that somewhere in this process, somebody floated calling Canada a, quote, associate member of the EU. Now, associate member is a status that does not exist. It would have to be invented. The Prime Minister is now saying, relax, we're not joining the EU. We want a, quote, unique alliance. Fine. But look at what he denied, and look at what he didn't deny. He denied the word membership. That's pretty much it. He didn't deny talks about Canadians living and working visa-free in Europe. He didn't deny locking Canadian industry into European supply chains. He did not deny adopting European rules on energy, on AI, on critical minerals, on defense. He denied the title. He did not deny the deal. And I want to be fair and I want to be clear. I am not anti-Europe. Nobody's anti-Europe. Our history is European. Our institutions are European. And when the president of the United States is calling us the worst country in the world to deal with, you'd be out of your mind not to go looking for better friends. So this isn't about whether we talk to Europe. Of course we talk to Europe. It's about three things nobody in Ottawa wants to talk about. How slow that club actually moves, what it would cost us, and who gets to decide. Adam Chambers, the Conservative Member of Parliament, made this point on X, and I want it to sit with every one of you. We already have a trade deal with the European Union. It's called CETA. We signed it in October of 2016. Do me a favor, look at the calendar. We signed it 10 years ago. Canada ratified it. We did our part. Our Parliament passed it. 10 years later, 10 European member states still have not. Belgium, Bulgaria, Cyprus, France, Greece, Hungary, Ireland, Italy, Poland, and Slovenia. Also, France's National Assembly voted for it in 2019, and the French Senate never even put it on their agenda. Italy started the process, then stopped the process, and never went back to the process. And in 2016, the whole agreement was nearly killed, not by a country, but by one regional parliament in Belgium, in Wallonia. 3.5 million people, roughly the population of Metro Montreal, almost torpedoed a deal between Canada and 500 million Europeans. That agreement has been running provisionally for 9 years. 9 years of provisional. That is not a trade deal. That is a learner's permit. So here's my first question. Is this really an organization we want to bind ourselves to? A bloc that can't ratify a modest trade deal in 10 years, where any one national parliament, or in the case of Belgium, a regional parliament, can freeze the whole thing. A bloc whose single greatest export, if we're being honest, is regulation. Rules about what you can build, how you can build it, where you're allowed to build it, what you can call it, how long you have to wait for permission. Canada already has a problem building a pipeline. We already can't permit a mine inside a decade. We already have trade barriers between our own provinces. And the proposed cure is to import Brussels? Because understand what locking into the single market actually means. It does not mean we get a vote in Brussels. We get no commissioner, no members of the parliament, no seat at council. It means we take the rules and we say thank you. There's a word for a country that follows rules. It has no vote in writing and it isn't partner. And now here's the part I can't stop thinking about. Suppose it works. Suppose Ottawa gets its associate membership, access to the market, mobility for the workers, all the upside without the full political union, without the whole rule book, without the whole price. What do you think happens in Rome, in Budapest, in Warsaw, in Athens, every Eurosceptic party on that continent stands up and says, oh, hold on. Canada, a country 5,000 kilometers away on another continent, gets a better deal than we do? Okay, then give us the Canadian deal. And that's not me speculating. That's in the reporting. European officials are worried about exactly this. They are scarred by Brexit. They know they can't offer Canada terms so good that their own members start asking why they are paying full freight. So think about the trap. The only version of this deal that's worth having for us is a version generous enough to destabilize the EU. And the only version that's safe for the EU is one thin enough to be worthless to us. That's not a negotiation, that's a contradiction. And we are about to spend years of Canadian diplomatic capital on it. And here's the part that should make your blood boil if you're on the Remain side in Britain. Think about those people, millions of them. They didn't want to leave the EU. They also didn't love everything about it. They wanted something in between. And they were told flatly, there is no in between. You're either in or you're out. No a la carte. It's binary. David Cameron, the former prime minister, went to Brussels asking for a renegotiation and came home with crumbs. And then 67 million people were handed a ballot with two boxes on it. And Britain walked out the door and has been arguing about it ever since. And now, a decade later, that same institution that told a country, David Cameron, the former prime minister, went to Brussels asking for a renegotiation and came home with crumbs. And then 67 million people were handed a ballot with two boxes on it. And Britain walked out the door and has been arguing about it ever since. And now, a decade later, that same institution that told a country on its own doorstep that

0: EU wasn't straight with Britain about how rigid it had to be, or the EU is about to overpromise Canada. It's one or the other, and both should worry us. And now the one that actually matters, the United States of it all. The Prime Minister has told us this is a rupture, not a transition. He told us it's going to outlast Donald Trump. The language coming out of Ottawa is the language of economic warfare, sovereignty under threat. They want to break us so they can own us. We are, we're told, on a war footing. So let's take him at his word. Let's say we are. Then look at how this country has behaved in wartime, because we have a record, by the way, and it's a good one. September 1939, Britain declares war on Germany on the 3rd. Canada does not. Mackenzie King recalls Parliament, the House debates it, and Canada declares war on its own on September 10th, 1 week later. Because King understood something. In a country like ours, the decisions to commit this nation belong to the people's representatives, not one man and his advisors. Twice, 1917 and again in 1944, conscription nearly tore this country in half. And both times it fought out this entire debate in that chamber, in front of the country, on the record. That is the Canadian tradition. The bigger the stakes, the more Parliament is involved, not less. And in 1988, the country held an entire general election about a trade deal. One issue. We argued about it for a year and then we voted. Whatever side you were on, nobody could say afterwards that Canadians had not been consulted. So compare that to now. The most significant reorientation of the Canadian economy since free trade. Our workers, our energy, our data, our rules. And it's being built by technical working groups in back channels, sketched out by officials in Brussels and in Berlin. No white paper, no mandate, no vote, no debate. On Thursday, Mark Carney stands up in Strasbourg and lays out his vision for Canada's future to the European Parliament. He has not laid it out to ours. And if the answer from Ottawa is, relax, there's no treaty, there's nothing to debate yet, then there's nothing to lose by debating it now, before the working groups harden, before the communiques, because a debate after the deal is not a debate, it's a rubber stamp. They call it the People's House for a reason. And right now, the people are finding out about their own future from an American newspaper. If ever there was an issue that demanded elbows up, it's this one. And like I said, I know a thing or two about these big issues. I might have been young, but I remember 1988, and everything was happening in public. And when people got to vote, they voted for free trade. It was on the ballot. I believe our Prime Minister. We are on a war footing. This is an economic war. Let's start acting like it. If you want more people to buy into your vision, give us the opportunity. Give us different ways to sign on to your vision. Let me hear you debate it with the other people, the other MPs in the House of Commons. Otherwise, this is it's not a good look. It's not a good look. All right, we're going to take a quick break. I thought I had heard it all when it came to land acknowledgements, and then I heard this one. And for once, I was speechless. This is wokeism on steroids. Whatever you're imagining in your head, trust me, it's four times as ridiculous. That's next.
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3: Morning. Well, it looks like everything is moving quite nicely. If you're just heading out the door, traffic volume still fairly light in and around the city. Just keep an eye out for ongoing work as you're making your way north and southbound 34th Street, just off of Roper Road. 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With 880 CHED Time Saver Traffic, I'm Stacey Woodward.
4: Feel better about their lives. That being said, I was just at an event where there was a land acknowledgement, and I respected it because I'm not an ass. I'm not going to sit there and boo. But to me personally, I find them to be performative and useless. And there's a great TV show called Reservation Dogs on it's an American show. It was produced by Taika Waititi. And it's great. And I want you to hear a clip that popped up on my feed. I know it's old, but I want it popped up on my feed. And here is an Indigenous woman on the show doing demonstrating how silly these things are.
5: I want to take a moment to acknowledge the traditional caretakers of this land, the Caddo, the Osage, and the Muscogee, of course. But before them were our Neanderthal relatives. So acknowledge them. And before that, even the dinosaur nation, Dinosaur Oyate, you know, before that, the star people, also our reptilian relatives above and below Earth. Yeah. And the people who will come after us and take care of this land once we're gone, because someday we will die.
4: And I really appreciate the fact who was saying it. Right. And how funny it is hearing it from them. It's laughable. I'd rather us spend all of our emotional investment, intellectual capital, and honestly directing targeted funds at doing all the things we said we were going to do to achieve real reconciliation. But sometimes you just got to laugh. There's something else happening. Seattle. Everyone used to say that, before we got into the sort of the woke era, that culturally The West Coast. The West Coast is, has far more in common. Like the people in, of California have more in common with the people of British Columbia than they do with, say, the people of Newfoundland. To the point that there was always, there was this argument that we should create a nation, the nation of Cascadia. You can look it up, Cascadia. And it was going to go a stretch from the entire West Coast of North America. But it feels like Seattle is doing its best to just keep pace with the absurd wokeism in Canada. This is really next level. This is a high watermark here. I want you to listen to what the police in Seattle are now calling. You have right here audio trigger. Yeah. What the police in Seattle are calling shooters, like violent offenders who shoot guns at people.
6: Seattle has decided to call shooters trigger pullers. So I guess that makes their victims bullet collectors.
7: Working with business owners, increasing patrols, bike patrols, working with our community response group and our gun violence reduction unit as well, looking at ways to where we can identify individuals that are known, we call them trigger pullers in our community, identifying them.
6: Trigger puller, that's a good choice, because if you call them a shooter, that makes it sound like they shot someone. 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A stabber is a knife pusher. A burglar is a residential entry specialist. Car thieves, automotive relocation experts. Shoplifters, retail inventory consultants. And murderers, permanent conflict resolution professionals. I guess the Seattle PD is in the middle of a major customer service pivot.
4: All right, so I want to get, we're going to keep going with this. Give me a call, 416-870-6400, 1-888-225-TALK. Language matters, right? And there is a plan afoot by some very well-organized leftists to detach the meaning of words from reality. And it's being done on purpose, because if words have no meaning, then all bets are off. This is being done by design, and it's funny, and it's laughable, but it's a plan, and there's an agenda behind it, and I don't like it. I like calling things what they are, and I like and I don't like using words for no reason. I don't like land acknowledgments, because land acknowledgments don't help anybody, and a person is not a shooter is not a trigger puller. They're somebody who's trying to shoot somebody, so they're a shooter. But when you all of a sudden you take the motivation out of it, you know, you sanitize the word, that's being done on purpose. And it's being done with an agenda. And that agenda is to sanitize the crime, because the crime isn't the shooter. What drove the shooter, the trigger puller, to pull the trigger? Well, it's capitalism. Capitalism did that to him, because capitalism is evil. So give us a call, 416-870-6400 or 1-888-225-TALK. You know, if I can just follow this train of thought, there's a online debater. I don't have a ton of time for him, but I just saw him say something very interesting. And it's a guy named Destiny. And I think he's like a progressive in the United States. And he's quite smart, but I don't subscribe to his worldview, except when he was talking to a socialist. And he laid the groundwork, and he asked this guy, he said, would you say that socialism has ever worked anywhere in the world? And he said, nope, no, we've never seen real socialism. And so he says, okay, here's my problem with why I can't debate people like you. Because you insist that true socialism has never happened, which means I have to believe and accept that there is this hypothetical, fictitious, perfect version of socialism that, despite many kicks at the can by many nations, that has led to the deaths of hundreds of millions of people, the impoverishment of more people than anyone should be able to count, the creation of migrant classes and refugees in waves over history. That's not socialism, and you can't ascribe it to socialism, because that's not socialism done right. I have to focus on this dream version of socialism. But when I try to debate socialism versus capitalism, you will refuse to allow me to use the textbook version of capitalism. You will find the worst versions of capitalism and say, we have to kill that practical worst version to give ourselves this idealized, never materialized version of socialism. That's all part of the same agenda. Let's go to Mike. Mike, welcome.
8: Good afternoon, sir.
4: Good afternoon.
8: I would be your local diminished transportation conveyance relocation specialist.
4: Wait, give me that. What would you used to have been called?
8: A heavy tow operator.
4: Yeah, but like it's funny. Like you and I laugh at this because we're busy living our lives and paying our bills. But there are people with very little to do who sit around coming up with these plans, and it's done with a purpose.
8: The funny part about it, Ben, most funny of all, is that they believe everyone would think better of them if only they understood how well they thought of themselves.
4: Oh, yeah. Yeah. But like I said, they are well organized. And like I said, if I had to guess, I haven't done any polling on this, I would guess most of them don't have a 9-to-5. So they have the time to do stuff like this. Thank you so much for the call, Mike. I really appreciate it. And we got time for one last call, and that's Felix in Mississauga. Hey, Felix.
9: Good afternoon, Ben.
4: Good
9: beautiful
4: afternoon.
9: Day today.
4: It is a beautiful day.
9: I think, you know, what you're saying regarding to language, it's just kind of ironic, you know.
4: Why?
9: Because, you know, when it comes to language, especially when you're applying for jobs, they make things very specific. Yeah. Even when it doesn't have anything to do with what they actually want.
4: Yeah.
9: It seems like they're just trying to eliminate many people from contention. But when they do things of that nature, they're eliminating a lot of the good crop.
4: Well, when you detach words from what they actually mean, everything is relative. And if everything's relative, then there is no objective truth. And if there's no objective truth, then something that used to be objectively bad, in different circumstances, it is subjectively, it's subjectively good. Which then you can take terrible socialism and turn it into the prize worth going after. Anyway, that's my theory. Guys, thank you so much for your calls. As a history buff and someone who actually studied history in my university days, I know that it is never dull, never unimportant, and at times it can be quite hostile. We welcome the host of Hostile History, the podcast, next.
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3: Everything's looking pretty good in and around the city. Just West Valley Line LRT construction to tie you up across 87th Avenue from 189th Street all the way to Metal Arc Road, and keep an eye out for ongoing work northbound 111th Street just off the Anthony Henday heading towards 23rd Avenue. 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
4: Made up law about denigrating the race and the blood and all this stuff. They didn't have enough to convict him, so they said, don't do it again. Well, he did it again. And his wife is widely believed to have been killed in a euthanasia camp. And he was sent for re-education, eventually killed, apparently, once they were forced him to the front. And his kids were separated and put in orphanages. Now, I tell you that story off the top because there was a time after the war where a lot of Germans wanted you to believe that they were all August Landmesser. And history's trickier than that. And not to say that everybody who did the Sieg Heil did it because they full-throatedly were Nazis, but this, you know, pack mentality and pressure and, the fear of what happened to August Landmesser can make you do some stuff. But on the next episode of Hostile History, they're talking about an entire swath of people. There was a push to clean the hands of an entire part of the German military. And we're joined by the host of Hostile History, David Boris. Welcome.
20: Ben, great introduction. Always a pleasure to talk to you.
4: All right, so talk to me about the clean Wehrmacht.
20: Wehrmacht, yes. Ben, I have to say, this is one of the most interesting topics I have ever dealt with. I find it so interesting because it's about myth-making, yeah. And that's so interesting to me, the way nations choose what myths to make and what myths to discard. In this case, what ends up happening, the myth of the clean Wehrmacht, in the aftermath of the Second World War, there was a concerted effort to basically establish a false truth or a false narrative that said it wasn't the broader German military that was complicit in war crimes. It was simply a small number of diehard SS fanatics. And everyone else was fighting an honorable war, fighting to defend their country, and either didn't know about it or truly was not complicit in any way. And this myth persists for decades.
4: Yeah. Does any of it have to do with the story of... Klaus von Stauffenberg, the guy that Tom Cruise played in the movie Valkyrie. Yeah. And that was because he was his tenure in the German military predated Hitler's rise, right? And that's part of the myth, right? That's a lot of those guys were proud German military men that had nothing to do with the Nazis. And then the Nazis came in, so they got folded in, but they weren't Nazis. And even some of them tried to kill Adolf Hitler. Is that part of this?
20: Sure, of course it is, because there are examples of Nazis who rejected at certain points of the war, especially when it started to go bad, started to reject Hitler's leadership. And that's part of a conversation that stems from these decades of this myth, is the idea of what we call the myth of the good Nazi.
4: Yeah.
20: Is that there were these Nazis who were good people who then decided at certain points to fight against Hitler. But the problem is, Ben, that becomes the dominant narrative.
4: Yeah.
20: And the reality of the horrors and what the Wehrmacht actually did,
4: Yeah. It's
20: totally buried beneath that stuff.
4: But what's interesting about this story is sort of like the political calculus around this. Because this was a myth that was created in the post-war rebuilding of West Germany. And Adenauer relied still on a big contingent of these guys to stay in power in West Germany.
20: Yeah, absolutely. I mean, let's break down the Cold War for a second. You have Germany. East Germany is now in the Soviet sphere. West Germany in the democratic Western sphere. And guess who's on the front line of the war if it goes hot? It's West Germany.
4: Yeah.
20: Guess who's expected to fight the Soviets if they cross the border? It's West Germans.
4: Yeah.
20: And guess how many of those West Germans fought in the Wehrmacht? Many of them, totally, right? So you got to imagine that the Americans, the Canadians, the Brits, NATO in general, they don't really want to be disturbing West Germany that much. They don't want to like sort of rock the boat
4: right. With
20: these people that they're kind of asking to be on the front line of the new war. And it's almost like, let's just move on. Don't ask, don't tell. And that's why this myth just continues for decades and decades and decades.
4: So what were the social implications of the myth gaining traction, and how did it get deflated?
20: Well, the social implications, a couple of things. I think the one thing that as a historian I've seen in my career is the idea that you could sort of take certain aspects of the Wehrmacht and isolate them from the war crimes. So like a good example, Rommel, right? Everybody knows who Rommel is,
4: oh,
20: right?
4: Oh, Desert Fox.
20: That's right, the Desert Fox. And there was this absolute fanboy subculture of Rommel, and there's this notion that, no, he might have been a Nazi, but he wasn't a bad Nazi. He wasn't part of those war crimes. That's
4: it's nonsense.
20: Because
4: he was fighting in North Africa. He was fighting in North Africa.
20: Yeah, right.
4: He was far...
3: Just construction barricades to keep an eye out for. Crews are still working across 112th Avenue over Wayne Gretzky Drive. Westbound lanes are sharing. As you're coming off of Gretzky, you'll need to stay right. We also have crews continuing to work across 87th Avenue, Meadowlark Road, all the way to 189th Street. 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With 880 Ched Time Saver Traffic, I'm Stacey Woodward.
20: Historians like our guest Waitman Bjorn, who we had on, and others, Christopher Browning, go, no, everyone, let's get real here. Let's really look at the evidence. Yeah. And guess what the evidence says? Many, many people in the Wehrmacht were complicit in horrific war crime.
4: Well, and I think because you had the SS and the SA that were so dyed in the wool, they drank the Kool-Aid on day one. They were so proud to be Nazis that a lot of people look good in comparison, but that doesn't mean they weren't Nazis.
20: Yeah, absolutely. And of course, like, you have the Nuremberg trials, you have these huge show trials to get the worst of the worst. And there's, you know, people that killed prisoners of war, that rounded up Jewish civilians, that did all of these things, who kind of just get sort of forgotten in the aftermath. And frankly, get forgotten for the rest of history in many ways. And it's this myth that we're really myth busting this week. We're really breaking this down and showing people, hey, it's much darker than what we think it is.
4: Yeah. And it's but tell me, how did we get to a point where we can confidently and persuasively call it a myth today?
20: Well, you know, to be honest, part of it lies in the German state itself, because the nation of Germany underwent a dramatic and actually quite impressive effort of their own reckoning with the past. And the German state, you know, after the late 1960s into the 1970s, the younger generation started saying, we did take part in this, our parents, our grandparents took part in this. Our families took part in this. Yeah. So the German state really began that momentum. And then sort of as you get into the end of the 20th, beginning of the 21st century, more Western English-speaking academics begin to pick up that sort of real raw pulling back of the curtain. And so it starts there. I mean, Germany has done an impressive amount of reconciliation with the past in this regard.
4: Well, listen, one of these days your podcast is going to have to take on the toxic, destructive nature of narratives like that are pushed by the likes of Tucker Carlson. Let's anybody on who says that Churchill is the real bad guy of the Second World War. We got to give the people like that no quarter, no quarter. Because they get a toehold, they want their Lebensraum, right? They want room to grow.
20: wow, that was really good use of that term right there.
4: Thank you. I appreciate you, man. Thank you so much. I love our chats every week.
20: Thank you. Me too, Ben. Take care, buddy.
4: And just a reminder, if you want more BMS, we put out a podcast every day, and you can find even more content on X, on Instagram, and on YouTube. All right, there is a story that has gone viral with a Toronto man claiming that our city is the worst, the absolute worst, when it comes to this. What is this? Well, this host will tell you about that when we come back. We'll find out if you're offended or if you agree right here on the Ben Mulrooney Show from coast to coast to coast on the Chorus Radio Network and streaming all over the world on the iHeartRadio app.
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8: This is Global News. It's 6 o'clock. Good morning. I'm Morgan Smith. It's 3 degrees in Edmonton. We're headed to a sunny high of 15 this afternoon. More sun tomorrow with a high of 20. Alberta New Democrats have taken a by-election victory in the longtime Conservative stronghold of Calgary Shaw. Unofficial results from last night show that among the five candidates, the man running under Nahid Nenshi's opposition NDP was the winner. Kyle Campbell tallied 7,461 votes. That's nearly 600 more than were cast for Mike Derry, who is running under Premier Daniel Smith's governing United Conservative Party. Campbell was overwhelmed by the win last night.
9: I have always had running for political office on the bucket list, and it showed up really fast, but, you know, I had to put my bucket list together a little bit faster than most people expect. And I'm glad that we get to focus on what truly matters. It's our family, it's our friends, it's our community.
8: In a social media post, Smith congratulated Campbell, saying her government would work with him to meet the needs of the constituency. Well, there are increased calls for action from Chinatown community members and city officials on how and where people are released from provincial custody. Security camera footage has been circulating, which shows correctional officers dropping people off in what appears to be random locations in Chinatown. Mayor Andrew Knack says he spoke with the Ministry of Public Safety yesterday regarding this, and he says he wants changes within days.
10: We need to see what that plan clearly looks like. Because it's one thing to say the words that we see this problem, we've identified the problem. It's something else entirely to say, and here's the sequence of actions we're going to take.
8: The province says it met with members of the Chinatown community and will work to review its practices. Well, flu season just around the corner, and an infectious disease expert says influenza, RSV, and COVID are all going to be making an appearance. Dr. Craig Jenny says we're looking at a typical virus season in Alberta, and after looking to Australia for an idea of what's coming our way.
11: This year in Australia was actually a very early spike in flu cases. These things were easily transmissible. They hit early in the season, and because of that, many people were not yet vaccinated when the virus first arrived. So we're using that information to try and predict what's going to be happening here in Alberta as we move into our winter.
8: Starting October 5th, you can book your immunizations online for influenza, RSV, and COVID-19, or you can call 811 or your local pharmacy. Flu shots are available free of charge for everyone 6 months or older, while COVID and RSV have more restrictions on who can get a free vaccination. U.S. President Donald Trump said yesterday that warnings from top tech leaders about the dangers of artificial intelligence are a hoax, adding that there is a sick conspiracy going on around AI. The heads of OpenAI and Anthropic have called for slowing down AI development out of safety concerns. Here's ABC's Karen Hua in Washington.
29: The president, over the phone, spoke to NVIDIA CEO Jensen Huang at a tech summit in L.A.
30: We have to be a little bit careful. We have to do them prudently. But that doesn't mean we're going to stop an industry.
29: Earlier, Trump posted, the only guardrails AI needs are a strong and smart, high IQ president. And he claimed the doomsday warnings are a sick conspiracy. But the fear is now crossing party lines.
8: Here in Canada, Prime Minister Mark Carney says Bell Canada's planned AI data center expansion in Saskatchewan amounts to the largest capital investment in provincial history. Carney and Premier Scott Moe announced at Canada's first ever investment summit yesterday that Bell plans to quadruple the size of the planned project. It's expected to bring the capacity of that data center to 1.2 gigawatts, generating more than $50 billion in capital investment. Scott Moe says the project will also keep Canadian data in Canada. I'm Morgan Smith. Your next news at 6:30 on 880 CHED.
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4: Good morning. Well, everything's off to a pretty quiet start. If you're just heading out the door, there is a bit of volume making its way across the White Mud eastbound just on 53rd Avenue, heading towards the Tooligger Corner, and some growing volume across Gateway Boulevard, 34th Avenue, towards the White Mud. 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With 880 CHED Time Saver Traffic, I'm Stacey Woodward.
3: Taking a look at 880 CHED weather after today, the temperature gets real nice. Not too shabby. We're going to be well above the seasonal average, but today we're going to be a little below it. 15 degrees, sunny skies. Tonight there is a small chance of showers, 4 degrees, and then 20 with sun on Wednesday. Currently, it's a little cool. It's sitting just below 2 degrees.
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2: Good morning. 6:06 this Tuesday morning. Thanks so much for joining us here on 880 Chad's This Morning. Morley Scott is back in the house. Good morning.
3: Good morning. How are you?
2: I'm good. I am good. How are you, Morley Scott?
3: I'm difficult today. I'm very difficult today.
2: As soon as you walked in, I'm like, hey, how's it going? I am good. I'm like, okay, what's wrong? What's wrong, Morley Scott?
3: I was absent yesterday, as you know. My son and his family were moving, and as the young kids tend to do, they wanted to do it themselves, right? So they say, hey, pizza and everything's coming. All you got to do is help me move. So spent the day loading a truck and unloading a truck, and moving is a young man's game. There's no doubt about that. I am stiff. I am sore. My feet hurt. My back hurts. My arms hurt. But we got the job done. So I did duck out about 8 o'clock last night. I said, listen, I got to get up soon. So they were just loading up the last final things, and I ducked out at that point. But they got it done. So that's the main thing.
4: New house a day trip. Moving yourself is never an 8-hour day. You think it's going to be. You plan on 6. You're there for double that every time.
3: Well, he picked me up just before 8 yesterday morning. We went and got the truck.
2: You moved for 12 hours? No wonder you're sore.
3: Yeah.
2: Oh, jeez.
3: Lots of boxes. They did a great job. They had all the boxes packed up in the garage and everything in the old house, and we just loaded them up and put them in the truck.
2: Rented a big truck?
3: Yeah, big truck.
2: Okay, good.
3: Big truck. So we were able to do it in 2 trips. So, it was a fun
4: I did that to my best friend's father back in the mid-2000s. We had all been sharing a house for the longest time just to save money, because we were all just single. I was married, and my wife got along with the guys. But when it came time to move, my buddy's dad insisted to come and help. And this guy's a newfie. And you know newfies, you get them working, they just can't stop, right? And he was lifting and carrying all day long, sweating. It was the hottest day in August. And, I remember thinking, Woody, what's going on? I just remember feeling so bad. And I thought to myself, never again. You know, it's bad enough to ask your friends to do it.
3: Yeah.
4: But when your friend's dads get involved, he was helping his son move his own stuff, but he was helping us too. And it was a long day for poor Woody. And I thought, movers are worth their weight in gold. I just moved at the beginning of the year. Every cent I paid them, I kissed goodbye with
3: happiness. It is true. You can concentrate on the little things that have to get done, right? But wouldn't it take us long? But he had a couple of guys lined up who had to pull out at the end. One guy was having like kidney stones. Another guy had to do a work trip that came up all of a sudden, and I think there was another guy who
4: your circle of friends, Stacey, sorry to interrupt, I'm wondering when's the last time a friend asked Stacey Brossel to help them move?
2: No, I don't help move.
4: They know better.
3: There's not enough pizza and Chardonnay in the world, right?
2: No, there's not. I don't have a truck. I think I'm one of the few Albertans without a truck besides the two of you. And
4: maybe you've got a strong back and a nearly adult daughter.
2: I'm strong, but I like to supervise. You're right.
4: Yes.
2: For all of these moving extravaganzas, they need like a delegator, and so I'll be that guy.
3: You'll sit in the chair.
2: I'll label the boxes.
3: Yeah.
4: And when your daughter makes the big move, she's got what, a duffel bag at this point, or is going to be a U-Haul situation?
2: Oh, where is she moving? I don't want her to move just
4: yet. I'm just saying the time. The time will come.
2: When did your move? When did your kids move out of the house? When did you become an empty nester?
3: During COVID, basically.
2: Okay, so not that long ago. 6 years ago.
3: I'm
2: not looking forward to that
4: Mine
2: day.
4: Mine moved out of her playpen last week, and I'm feeling sad.
2: Oh, no.
4: She's across the room now in
2: she's
4: new
2: in a
4: enclosure. Yeah, we bought this huge floor enclosure that kind of blocks her in, and it's working for now. She's almost over it.
2: You put her in a pen?
4: Well, yeah, we had the playpen going, and it was too small. You know,
3: for
4: she
3: lack of a better word.
4: So we bought a larger one that takes up, a quarter of our living room. And it's just a big sealed-off area that she's safe in, and I can...
2: Oh, I just put them in either the Jolly Jumper or one of those saucers. Remember those little saucers that just don't move? And she just is jumping up and down, and she's pressing the buttons.
4: That.
2: It was I considered it baby jail. So yours is actually a literal baby jail.
4: I grew up in one of those, too, jumping constantly. I had a teen mom, right? So I think I lived in that thing. But yeah, there's new research. Apparently those saucers and those jumpers, you got to limit their time. They get like an hour a day.
2: Oh, I would just
4: maximum.
2: Yeah, I would just. She would sometimes. She would sometimes fall asleep in them because
4: she walks funny these days.
2: She is a dancer though, so maybe not. Maybe that helped contribute to it. But remember the saucers that had wheels and they're just wheeling all around the house and then they go down the stairs and so that's why they stopped.
3: We had
2: putting
3: one of those
2: wheels
3: until
2: on them.
3: Jason fell down the stairs in it and then.
2: Oh, did he?
4: Right.
3: We either got to get a gator take this. Thing
4: well, we had the saucer version and she was getting too rocky in it. You know, to the point where I thought that sucker's gonna flip.
3: Yeah,
2: but I never blocked off the stairs. I just taught her to go down the stairs, and she never even attempted. I think girls are different than boys. You had one of each, Morley. Did you see the difference between what you had to do and what you had to block off, and you had to close the cupboards and lock them up?
3: The boy, we had the boy first, so I think we were more cautious with the boy than the second one with the girl, right? So, I don't know. I think the boy was better early on. The girl was tougher once she got a mind of her own and started to say, I'm not doing that. Like, from 3 years on, she was sometimes tough to deal with.
4: My stairs are off limits completely. Mm-hmm. If you want to go anywhere near a stair in my house, it involves, you know, 3 minutes of fiddling with some gate or a latch. But right now, it's the couch. We successfully taught her last weekend how to climb off the couch. Getting on, no problem. Getting off, you got to turn around, get your lead feet off first, and then wiggle.
2: Yep.
3: See, that's the difference. You talk about being an empty nester. We went from having gates to keep the kids from going up and down the stairs to gates to keep the dogs from going up and down the stairs. So it all changes. It's all relative, right?
2: It is. It's just, I'm not there yet. My stepdaughter moved away, and that was really awfully sad. And I miss her every single day.
4: I can't imagine.
2: She moved overseas.
3: Yeah,
2: so, she's really far away. It's not like she's on the other side of town, just hop on the Henday and get there. No, I got to hop on a plane.
3: The one thing that made me sad about yesterday's move, it's not that big a deal, but they moved, Milo and his family moved from about a 10-minute drive to about a 20-25 minute drive away. So,
4: let me quickly break your heart. Did you read the story yesterday about the Canadian who was fighting in Ukraine on the front lines and he died this past summer? His mom just got the news. I think I was reading it in the Toronto Star yesterday. And the part that made me sad is that they ended the story. The mom was having trouble trying to confirm whether or not her son was still alive. It was a guy from Markham, Ontario. And she found out, I'm getting sad even saying this, she found out eventually that he had died on the front line working as a medic, and on the day he died, she says she felt something in the grocery store, and it was about 3 weeks later she was able to confirm it, but she knew that day there was a bond there between mother and son that she stopped in the grocery store that day and just cried, right? And I'm getting a little verklempt even talking about it. You know, I'm getting verklempt. But it hit me when I... And I like that the reporter in the Star, I think it was, ended his whole report about the mom trying to find out if her son was alive or dead, including the bit that she told him about that day in the grocery store where it hit her that... Yeah.
2: Okay, well, on that note.
4: Sorry, everybody. Sorry.
2: I
4: meant to talk to you about that earlier. I thought, you got to read it.
2: I don't read much from the Toronto Star because they have a paywall, and I do pay for the Globe and Mail, and I pay for the Edmonton Journal.
4: Just let it load, quick copy, paste, and throw it in a Word document. Just telling everyone how to get around paywalls. But you can see the article for about 3 seconds. So you go select all copy. And then paste into a Word doc, and Bob's your uncle. You got your article.
2: Oh, there you go.
4: That's how I do it.
2: Reuters has a paywall now. I'm just like,
3: Star's coming after Chris for some money, I think.
2: Maybe.
4: Yeah, they should.
2: But now I know how to do it. Now I know how to get away with it. It just is that you got to be fast.
4: The ultimate payoff for my sad story. You got your workaround for the paywall.
2: You got to be fast. It is just about 6:15. Coming up, a big surprise in a by-election in Calgary. The UCP might not be very happy this morning. They might be in reassessing mode. The 88.0 coming up next.
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2: This was a little bit of a surprise. The NDP won in a Calgary by-election last night by about 600 votes in a conservative stronghold. This was the first time the NDP has won Calgary Shaw since 2015. The seat was up for grabs after UCP MLA and former cabinet minister Rebecca Schultz quit earlier this year. One political scientist says that the results could be seen as a test of the government's popularity with just over a month before the October 19th provincial referendum. Why are we even bothering electing a city council anymore? The premier looking at interfering in another municipal issue, infill. In her weekly radio show here on 880 Ched, Danielle Smith said that her municipal affairs minister is looking into Edmonton's blanket rezoning plan. The UCP is also talking about making rules through legislation around bike lanes. The mayor says land use is always a local decision. Well, it's been a really bad year for Rocky Mountain hiking. Two more hikers were killed last week in Alberta's Rocky Mountains. A 24-year-old man was found dead near Rekondike Peak, and he had his climbing equipment found nearby. And then a 33-year-old man from Calgary was found dead on Saturday near the Beehive Mountain. That means at least 11 people have died hiking so far in the province. Let me get you up to date on all the Russian stories, because there's a couple of biggies. Did you hear about this? A Russian oligarch paid for Donald Trump Jr.'s wedding bash. Trump Jr.'s wife actually confirmed it, saying that this guy is a friend and hosted them and their guests for a weekend of celebrations in the Bahamas. She claims it was a wedding gift. Well, what a gift. He paid to rent out one of two private islands where a three-day party was held. There's a fireworks show as well. The oligarch has gone on trips to China with Putin and is personally sanctioned by Russia for his role in abducting children. And then there's this. Russian hockey star Alexander Ovechkin putting his admiration for murderous authoritarian Vladimir Putin on full display. He was featured in a video where Foreign Minister Lavrov is justifying the full-scale invasion of Ukraine. Ovechkin has been open about his personal relationship with Putin. And, well, this relationship has healed, I think. The Gallagher brothers' reconciliation must have really stuck, because Oasis has announced a 38-day world tour. Unfortunately, the British rock band isn't coming to Edmonton, only hitting Toronto again for two nights in August. That's the only Canadian date so far. Noel and Liam Gallagher were estranged for more than 15 years after having brutal public scrap.
3: The Oilers rookies dominated the Flames rookies last night in Calgary. Quinn Hudson led the way with a goal and an assist. Ike Howard also scored 6-1. The Oilers win at the Saddle Dome. That wraps up rookie camp. Main camp is next. Preseason starts on Saturday.
2: Taking a look at the forecast, sunny skies today, a little cooler than our seasonal average, but it gets better from here. 15 degrees today, 4 degrees tonight, and there is a chance of showers and also perhaps a risk of frost. We had a risk of frost last night. We did not get that, thank goodness, but there will be another risk of possibly, you know, freezing out those tomatoes. So make sure that they're covered and keep it right here on 880 Ched for the update on whether there is indeed a frost warning put out. We're going to zero in on a headline coming up after this.
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0: 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This is Edmonton's home for news, smart conversations, and the stories that matter to Alberta. This is the legendary 880 Chad. And now, we zero in on today's top story on 880 Chad.
1: Yeah, a little bit of a political upset in yesterday's Calgary Shaw by-election, with New Democrat Kyle Campbell being elected as MLA in the riding. Campbell says it shows Calgarians aren't satisfied with the UCP government's current trajectory.
2: I think it's a strong call that they have missed the mark with Albertans, that their government is not meeting needs, that their enormous faults are being felt by people right now. And when people feel bad politics, they're responsive to change.
1: Yeah, according to the unofficial results from Elections Alberta, Campbell beat UCP candidate Mike Derry by just under 600 votes. Derry offered his congratulations.
3: I think we're fortunate that someone like Kyle, who wants to do, you know, wants to do good for Calgary Shaw.
1: Yeah, I kind of woke up and I was kind of surprised by the results today. This is a Calgary stronghold. It was last vacated by a UCP cabinet minister, Rebecca Schultz. She quit. And so I was sort of thinking it would just go back into the UCP hands, and probably the UCP thought that as well, but that is not the case. It represents, Campbell's win represents the first time the NDP has won the riding since 2015, with the UCP winning the seat in 2019 and 2020. Nahed Nenshi, Alberta's NDP leader, says that the results show that there's no longer any guaranteed conservative seats, which I don't necessarily agree with, but here's Nahed.
2: People knew the government wasn't going to change, but they wanted to send a strong message that they deserve better education, better health care, better jobs, action on the cost of living, and that the premier ought not to have spent $200 million putting the future of Canada at risk. So this is a precursor to the referendum, but it's also a precursor to the next general election. This means no conservative seat in Calgary is safe. It also means no conservative seat in Alberta is safe for the conservatives.
1: Sure there are. There's lots of rural ridings where the NDP will never, ever, ever win. Premier Danielle Smith, she congratulated Campbell on the win while thanking Mike Derry for running. In a social media post, Smith said that her government's going to work with the new MLA to make sure the riding's needs are addressed. It is time now to check traffic, and here's Stacey Woodward.
4: Volume starting to work its way into the city from the west on Highway 16. If you're eastbound just off of 231 Street, keep an eye out for construction as you're working your way across 97th Street. Southbound just off of 127th Avenue, and crews also working across the Yellowhead westbound 121st Street heading towards 127th. Today, only get fresh long English cucumbers, Canada, limit 10. Just two for $1.49 during $1.49 Day Tuesday. 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
5: The Oilers rookies had a good time in Calgary last night.
6: Samansky's in the slot calling for it. Hudson says no. Hudson now shoots. He scores.
5: The Crystal Glass Sports Desk is next.
7: We're joined by Megan, a Hope Air patient and Edmonton's patient captain for Hall for Hope. Megan, what does Hope Air mean to you?
8: Hope Air has made such a difference in my life. Being able to travel for the medical care I need has taken a huge burden away.
7: So when you see teams pulling an airplane, what does that mean to you?
8: It means people are coming together so patients don't have to face that journey alone. They're helping making medical care more accessible no matter the distance.
7: What would you say to the teams taking part?
8: I want to say thank you. You're not just pulling a plane.
7: Edmonton's patient captain for Hall for Hope. Megan, what does Hope Air mean to you?
8: Hope Air has made such a difference in my life. Being able to travel for the medical care I need has taken a huge burden away.
7: So when you see teams pulling an airplane, what does that mean to you?
8: It means people are coming together so patients don't have to face

0: Hall.
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10: Hockey's back.
9: I know, right?
10: Yeah, well, it's rookies.
9: It's going to be 23 degrees later this week, and
10: indeed,
9: the hockey's back.
10: Indeed. We get an early start to the regular season this year. Best part about the new CBA rules, a much shorter preseason, which will kick off on Saturday. Rookie camps went as usual, though, and the Oilers rookies played last night in Calgary, and they looked pretty good, clubbing the Flames 6-1.
11: Mariala, midpoint, left side Hudson. Samansky's in the slot calling for it. Hudson says no. Hudson now shoots. He scores. Quick snapshot of the shoulder of Sergeyev, and Quinn Hudson, with 30 goals in Bakersfield last year, gets this one, the first goal of this one, I should say.
10: And it's went from 1-0 at the start to 6-1 at the finish for the Oilers. Hudson also had an assist in the game and looked good on a line with Ike Howard and Josh Szymanski. Viami Mirala had 3 assists to lead everybody in points in the game. Players will now head to Bakersfield or back to their junior clubs. Some will be held over for main camp, which starts now. The Oilers will open up the regular season late September, but on Saturday, they open up the preseason with a home game against the Winnipeg Jets. The first Monday night football game of the year goes to the Kansas City Chiefs. Patrick Mahomes looked pretty good. 9 months after his knee surgery, he threw for 184 yards and 2 touchdowns. Also tossed an INT as well. Kenneth Walker III, meantime, ran for 173 yards and a touchdown. 31-10. The Chiefs beat Denver. Travis Kelce, 3 catches for 71 yards. And yes, she was there. The Elks are back at practice today. They will play in Toronto on Saturday afternoon. They, of course, clinched a playoff spot on Saturday with that win over Calgary. And on the Elks this week, last night, Mark Killam said,
12: Definitely feels good. It's definitely, a goal of the football teams every year to make the playoffs. But, we kind of celebrated it that night and then the next day moved on to our next opponent,
10: which is the Toronto Argonauts on Saturday. We'll find out more on the injury front today as they go back to practice. Both running backs Justin Rankin and Shenderick Powell left the game early. Things turned fast for the Blue Jays yesterday. Jose Seriano was perfect through 5 innings, had a no-hitter through 6, but then the Jays snatched defeat from the jaws of victory, giving up 6 runs in the last 3 innings as Detroit beat them 6-5. Cleveland also lost, so they stay a game ahead of Toronto. And 2 months after the trade was made, it's finally official. Kawhi Leonard is a Toronto Raptor. The NBA finalized the deal yesterday after that long investigation into the Clippers circumventing the salary cap.
9: All right, thanks so much, Morley. Well, I have some good news for you. Flight prices coming down. We'll tell you why and to where after the news. This is Global News. It's 6:30. Good morning. I'm Morgan Smith. Right now in Edmonton, it's 2 degrees. We're headed to a high of 15 this afternoon and 20, your high for tomorrow. Voters in South Calgary have chosen the person to represent them in Alberta's legislature, as we hear from reporter Aaron Sousa.
0: Unofficial results show NDP candidate Kyle Campbell took home more than

0: 7,400 votes in Calgary Shaw. It's a longtime conservative stronghold that only went orange once before, during the orange wave that brought Rachel Notley to power in 2015. Campbell thanked supporters last night.
1: This opportunity is a chance to live what I believe in my heart, which is that leadership is about service.
0: Premier Danielle Smith congratulated Campbell on social media. She also thanked United Conservative candidate Mike Derry for his work during the campaign. Elections Alberta says an official count is scheduled for September 24th. Aaron Sousa, The Canadian Press.
2: An infectious disease expert is urging you to roll up your sleeve for your respiratory virus immunizations this fall. Appointments for your influenza, COVID-19, and RSV shots open October 5th, according to the province. The U of C's Dr. Craig Jenny says, based on Australian data, we should see a good match between the flu vaccine and the current strains in circulation.
3: We are currently expecting a very good match with the vaccine and what will arrive here in Canada. We are expecting potentially early spread, or at least if this case update arrives.
2: Meanwhile, recent study by the U of C tested infants with RSV in Ontario and Quebec, comparing the effects on those with and without the vaccine. The study showed ICU admissions were reduced by 97%. Right now in this province, the RSV shot is only covered for high-risk people. COVID has also restrictions on who gets a free vaccine. Influenza shots are free for everyone over 6 months old. Well, protesters marched through downtown Toronto last night as Prime Minister Mark Carney hosted Canada's first National Investment Summit for hundreds of executives and global asset managers. Carney is seeking $1 trillion in new investment in Canada over the next 5 years. Protesters like Haley Asquin don't want to see Canada's economic future decided by corporate executives.
4: I think we want to see investments in renewable energy. Canada has everything to be a global green energy superpower. We want to see revitalization of our healthcare industry. We're also one of the most highly educated populations in the world. And so we want to see research and development stuff, not just endless fossil fuel extraction.
2: Demonstrators also raised concerns about fast-tracked projects affecting First Nations land and environmental reviews. An organization calling itself a grassroots group of concerned landowners, farmers, and Indigenous communities is set to picket this morning, meanwhile, outside Edmonton's downtown convention center. That's where Carbon Capture Canada is holding Canada's national CCUS convention the next 2 days. No to CO2 Pipelines Alberta says for an hour it'll be protesting the CO2 pipeline planned for Northeast Alberta as part of the Oil Sands Alliance's massive carbon capture, utilization, and storage project. The group claims that impacted landowners and Indigenous communities haven't been properly consulted or informed of the safety risks, and that the government didn't conduct proper environmental impact assessments. And last night's Emmy Awards in LA included a tribute to Canadian actor and comedian Catherine O'Hara, who died in January at the age of 71. Three of her former co-stars and on-screen children, Macaulay Culkin, Annie Murphy, and Dan Levy, shared some heartfelt words. Levy told of the greatest lesson he learned from her both personally and professionally.
5: Say yes to her instincts, all of them, as radical as they may sometimes seem. She is miles ahead of you, and you will learn to catch up.
2: Levy and Murphy worked with O'Hara on the Canadian sitcom Schitt's Creek, while Culkin starred with her in the early Home Alone films. I'm Morgan Smith, your next news at 7 on 880 CHED.
6: Thanks so much, Morgan. It is time now to check traffic, and it's brought to you by James H. Brown and Associates, Alberta Injury Lawyers, the heavy hitters of injury law. Here's Stacey Woodward.
7: So far, Stacey, everything is moving along fairly well in and around the city. There is a bit of volume starting to make its way across the North Henday westbound just off of 97th Street heading towards 127th. And keep an eye for ongoing construction across 127th Avenue just off of 101st Street heading towards 113th A. $5 faves delivered to you? Yeah, it's real. Skip's delivering $5 deals all over Alberta. Fire up the app while this incredible deal lasts. Skip to the good part. With 880 CHED Time Saver Traffic, I'm Stacey Woodward.
6: Taking a look at 880 CHED weather, some fog patches around the Edmonton area. That's going to dissipate as we go through the morning. Sunny skies, 15 degrees. Tonight, there is a 30% chance of showers. It's getting cold enough that we are worrying about frost. So I know yesterday afternoon there was a frost warning. It didn't seem like it came to the Edmonton area. However, we are hearing reports of frost in the Westlock area and Barrhead. We got a text message saying a little bit of a dusting of frost. But when you're getting that cool, it's a possibility. It's going to warm up significantly, though, starting tomorrow, 20, with sunny skies currently. It is 2 degrees.
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1: Good morning. It is 6:36. Yeah, I noticed on the cars outside, there was a little bit of crystallization. I wouldn't go so far as to say frost, but it is getting cooler. As I mentioned, got a text message from somebody saying there was light frost in Westlock and Barrhead last night. Usually, we get our first frost around September 10th. So we're sitting at the 15th, and we haven't had our first frost of the season yet. But you know it is coming, but it's not coming this week. When you take a look at the temperatures, they are going up. We're going to be like mid-20s throughout most of the weekend. This weekend looking absolutely beautiful. But when it comes to frost, it kind of surprised me. I was looking at some of the things that you need to cover. So corn, I don't know how you're covering corn, but corn is pretty touchy when it comes to frost. Tomatoes, of course, peppers, pumpkins, squash, and cucumbers. But also saw that lettuce is okay. You don't have to cover lettuce. Like, that seems like the most delicate of all of the vegetables compared to pumpkins and squash and corn. But apparently, it's a little bit more hardy than those other vegetables. It doesn't look like we're going to be getting frost anytime soon, though. So if we didn't get it last night here in the city of Edmonton, it doesn't look like we're going to get it for at least 7 days. Because the 7-day forecast looking pretty nice. Well, maybe it's like I don't want to have to deal with frost or snow, because that is inevitable. Maybe you are booking a vacation. I booked one in November, and suddenly I'm seeing a barrage of deals in my emails. So WestJet, Air Canada, got an email from Air Canada. Flair Airlines offering some 30% off a summer route. So I'm kicking myself a little bit, not waiting for these deals. So if you're flying this fall, you might get, you might score a good price. So what is going on? Gas prices, you can see, they're still high. Martin Firestone from Travel Secure joins us. Good morning, Martin.
2: Morning, how are you?
1: I'm good. So what's going on? Why are flight prices going down?
2: Well, this is the big question. Despite higher fuel prices and nothing in sight that would make you believe they're going to go down, and despite taking loans from the federal government upwards in $150 million, the airlines are starting to do what is really hard to believe, and that's giving some excellent fares in the fall. Now, fall is typically a very slow time for travel, back to school, back to work for people. So they are basically saying, here's an opportunity to get some good prices on flights for the fall period. And that's what we're seeing right now.
1: Yeah, because jet fuel prices have doubled since February. So they just want to fill their planes?
2: You know what? At the end of the day, a plane leaves Calgary, goes to Toronto, whatever. It's the same amount of money, whether there's 100 people on it or 150. So they might as well try to get additional people on at whatever price is palatable, because honestly, it's better to have a full plane than a half full plane. It's leaving anyway. It's going to the destination. So try to attract some extra people that maybe wouldn't have traveled unless they saw some good prices. And that's exactly what you're seeing happening.
1: Yeah, that's true. You mentioned the feds bailing out the smaller airlines, Flair and Air Transat. What's the story behind that?
2: Yeah, that's scary because, of course, you know, it's a loan. It's got to be paid back. So, yes, it's needed now because they're losing tremendous amounts of money now based on the cost of fuel. So they need this. Now, the problem is there any light at the end of this tunnel where they're going to be able to start making money again? And will the fuel prices go down? But ultimately, it's got to be paid back. And this is the big question. Will the smaller airlines be able to survive under these conditions of higher fuel prices, cheaper tickets, and less people flying? So the combination of all three could be a disaster for the smaller airlines, no doubt.
1: Yeah, we're talking about Air Transat receiving $400 million in federal financing. Air Transat's been around for a while, but it is a smaller airline, and that's a lot of money.
2: They also, their fares, typically anybody out there, whether they were going to Europe in the summer or whatever, would always say, I got a great price on Air Transat. It's because they're running on very lean margins, and can't afford to have something like fuel double, and then on top of that, try to give some attractive pricing out. The two just don't go together. It's a recipe for disaster if it doesn't turn around at some point. But as I said, in the fall, it's slow anyway. So whatever sales they get additionally to what people have already bought is a bonus, I guess. But it's not great. It's not a great picture at all at this point.
1: No, but what they have to pay in jet fuel costs, they make up for in baggage fees, maybe, because it's really expensive to check a bag. So where would you be going if you wanted a deal? You know, where's the hot spots right now?
2: Well, here's the thing that I think people should look into. You mentioned a couple sales that you got emails on. Some of them are reading that, you know, purchase tickets prior to September 15th, which is today, by the way, but maybe there's some others that will be coming out for travel up to July. So this is really important. You can maybe get some good prices on tickets for trips that aren't necessarily just fall-related trips. They could be Thanksgiving. They could be Christmas, they could be March break, they could even be early months of next summer. So be wary that there are some sales out there, and if they are allowing you to purchase tickets for into the year 2027, then those are great deals. As far as going anywhere, I mean, listen, it's destination driven. Are people still traveling to the U.S.? Are they going to go to Mexico? Are they going to go to some of the sun destination islands? This is all up in the air right now. However, I am seeing tremendous snowbird purchases on the insurance side of things still. So that's a positive thing, and I'll be following that over the next few months and see where that stands.
1: So where are the snowbirds going? Are they going to America? Or are they going to Mexico? Or
2: no, it's funny. They, you know, in spite of all that's going on, and believe me, things are at an all-time low now with the trade wars and comments from down south and everything. But at the end of the day, people are still, if they own, they are still going to travel back to their homes they own, whether they be Florida, Palm Springs, California, wherever. There are others who don't have the same allegiance or who are truly anti-U.S. at this point, and they are going to Mexico's, Dominicans, and other destinations like that.
1: Yeah, what I'm seeing, this is just a rudimentary poll on my Facebook feed, but a lot of people going to Croatia and Japan. Those are the things that they seem to be really popular right now.
2: Having just been in Japan a couple months ago, it's a fantastic, fantastic destination. Expensive. There's no way there's anything on the cheap there. But it's a 13-hour flight. It's a 13-hour time difference, depending on where you are in Canada. And this is a vacation. It is by no means a destination that you're going to go to for 6 months during the winter. Who's kidding who? So even the Croatians and all those are just summer vacation spots, mm-hmm. or fall, whatever. But they're not destinations that you're going to go to get away from the bad weather in Canada, that's for sure.
1: No, and you're not sitting on a beach. Oh, I guess it's a little rocky in Croatia, I think. So no beach vegging if you're going to Japan, for sure. Thanks so much, Martin. Appreciate it.
2: My pleasure. Thank you.
1: We've been talking to Martin Firestone from Travel Secure about cheaper flights, and they're all over my emails. Right, like I'm just getting all of these emails with all these deals, and of course I just booked a flight, and I think I could have gotten it cheaper now if I just would have waited. But how long do you wait? Are you one of the people who book things a year in advance? Sarah, you're like a booker in advance guy, aren't you?
3: It really depends.
1: Yeah, but like, you're not booking like 2 months ahead.
3: Well, again, it depends. Like our Italy flight, we booked in February of that year.
1: And so, you got a score of a deal, sister.
3: Yeah, we got a really good deal. And then our Toronto flight, we waited until like 2-3 weeks before because we weren't 100% sure our dates. Mm-hmm. So, I mean, it. I think for local, I'm more apt to book last minute. You know what I mean?
1: Yeah, that's true. Yeah. That is true. Yeah, but you heard when this whole war started that they were going to cancel flights. They were going to run out of jet fuel in Europe. That is just not happening. And now they're offering even cheaper flights just to get people on those planes. Well, coming up, a pretty historic night at the Emmys. We'll have more on that, plus your code word next.
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1: Political upset in last night's Alberta by-election in Calgary Shaw. New Democrat Kyle Campbell defeating UCP candidate Mike Derry by nearly 600 votes, according to the unofficial results. Mayor Andrew Knack wants to see the province's plan to deal with inmate releases after a security camera footage showed corrections officers dropping off inmates in random Chinatown locations in Edmonton. The province says it's reviewing release practices. You can start booking your flu, COVID, and RSV shots as of October 5th, and an infectious disease expert is encouraging you to roll up your sleeve. Dr. Craig Jenny says data from Australia shows the current influenza vaccine is a good match for this season's strains. While the flu shot is free, most Albertans under 65 will still have to pay for their RSV and COVID immunizations. With your Global News Update, I'm Morgan Smith.
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1: Did you watch the Emmys last night? Some pretty cool things. If you love TV, they were honored yesterday. So whether it's streaming or conventional television, Widow's Bay just cleaned up. Have you seen that yet? It's on Apple.
11: I have not watched that. I like the actors in it, but it's kind of sci-fi, and I'm not a big sci-fi
1: guy. One in the comedy, and I didn't think it was funny at all. It looks good and there's some funny moments to it, but you're right, it was just too stressful for me because it's about a haunted island, a haunted town. Yeah. It won 14 Emmys, the most wins ever for a single season of a comedy show. And the main actor, and this is pretty cool, Matthew Rhys, he made history. He became the first man to win two lead actor categories, one for Widow's Bay, the other for The Beast and Me, and here's his reaction.
12: I think the celebrations will be long, varied, and I hope at times wild.
11: You never hear his accent when he acts, though.
1: No,
11: right?
1: You don't. In The Americans as well. He's in The Americans. You told me to watch that, and I watched a couple of seasons, and I stopped watching it. It was just too much.
11: I remember he was in the old Brothers and Sisters shows where I first saw him, and then I saw him on one of the talk shows, and I go, holy cow. Like, I'm amazed at how people from other countries with thick accents
1: just
11: turn it off when they're acting. It's incredible sometimes.
1: It is very, very incredible. And there were a lot of Canadians honored yesterday, and a lot of Canadian content. Catherine O'Hara was honored for her work, the funny lady from Schitt's Creek, Home Alone, and all of her stage kids from both of those franchises were on stage. So Macaulay Culkin from Home Alone and her Schitt's Creek kids. So they wanted to pay tribute to the iconic Canadian comedian.
13: She was my mom. She was our mama. And by extension, she's all of our mama. By the way, call your mother tonight. For real. But, give it some love.
1: Michael J. Fox was honored with the Bob Hope Humanitarian Award for his work with Parkinson's disease. I've never seen him in a wheelchair before. He showed up on stage in a wheelchair. Edmonton-born actor, of course. And he was honored for his work with the disease he suffers from.
14: And, of course, my mom and dad and my sisters and brother in Canada, Army brats and Bob Hope fans. And thank you, Bob. Where's Lola Fauna? Just show me how it's done. Thank you.
11: It was so cool to see him in Shrinking last year.
1: Oh, yeah, because one of the main characters, Harrison Ford, has Parkinson's disease. So it was really neat to have him still do the work that he loves and talk about the disease in which has inhabited his body, right? It is 6:53. It is time now to check traffic, and it's brought to you by James H. Brown & Associates, Alberta Injury Lawyers, the heavy hitters of injury law. Here is Stacey Woodward.
15: Well, depending where you're traveling this morning, you may encounter some fog patches. So if you're on area highways, just keep those headlights and taillights on. Bit of volume starting to work its way eastbound across Ellerslie Road, approaching Calgary Trail, Gateway Boulevard. And keep an eye out for ongoing construction if you're downtown 97th Street at 103A Avenue. 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
1: 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Morning Scott joins us with a look at sports.
11: Well, after a couple of days off the field, the Elks will return to practice today. No update from the coach last night in the Mark Killam Show on the injury front. More today on both running backs who got hurt in the game Saturday and left early. Justin Rankin very early in the game, and then Shenderick Powell in the fourth quarter. The Elks clinched a playoff spot, of course, with the win at home on Saturday over Calgary. Wow, what a great night it was. 31,000 plus at the game, and they were loud. Mark Killam said last night on the show that the crowd made a special night even better.
16: It was awesome to not only look up and see what it looked like with the people in the seats, but hearing them, getting them up off their feet when we're making big plays. You know, one of my favorite things is when I'm watching the film the next day and I watch us make big plays, but then you can see fans stand up, like on T. Ford's pick, you know, as he's running on his, you know, I think it was the return was 66 yards or something. After about 30, you see half the stadium stand up. It was awesome, man. I love that stuff. That's what we do it for, is to create big plays and get people excited.
11: Yeah, it was an exciting night, that's for sure. The Elks will travel to Toronto this weekend. They'll play the Argos on Saturday afternoon. Monday Night Football debuted for the new season in the NFL last night. Patrick Mahomes returned from his knee injury exactly 9 months after the surgery, and he looked okay. He threw for just 184 yards, but also two touchdowns, had a pick as well. Mahomes then ran seven times as well for 23 yards, including a 15-yard scamper for a touchdown. Kenneth Walker III, in his first game with the Chiefs, 173 yards rushing and a touchdown. Week two starts on Thursday. Detroit's at Buffalo. They'll open up the new stadium. The Oilers rookies made it look easy last night. Six different goal scorers in a 6-1 romp over the Flames rookies in Calgary. Among their goal scorers, a couple of guys looking for NHL work on a full-time basis this year, Quinn Hudson and Ike Howard. Rookie camp is over now. Main camp will start next. The first of four preseason games go on Saturday as the Oilers are home to Winnipeg. And the Blue Jays lost 6-5 to Detroit, gave up a bunch late. They do, though, stay just a game back of Cleveland, who also lost.
1: Well, we're going to head into the ring with Ken Lacusta. The Canadian boxer is in town, and we want to ask him about George Schiavolo, who passed away this weekend. Did Schiavolo always brag about his bout with Muhammad Ali? I would if I was him. We're going to ask him coming up after the news. This is Global News. It's 7 o'clock. I'm Morgan Smith right now in Edmonton. It's plus 2. We're headed to a sunny high of 15 this afternoon, 20 in the sunshine tomorrow. Alberta New Democrats have taken a by-election victory in the longtime Conservative stronghold of Calgary Shaw. The unofficial results show among the five candidates, Kyle Campbell running under Ned Nenshi's Alberta NDP was the winner. Nenshi says it sends a clear message.
3: This means that 35 days from today, we send Danielle Smith and her separatist pals packing. And within a year from now, we give Albertans the NDP government they deserve.
1: Campbell tallied nearly 600 more votes than UCP candidate Mike Derry, according to those unofficial results. Chinatown community members and city officials are looking to the province to change how people are released from provincial custody. This after security camera footage shows correctional officers dropping people off in what seems to be random locations in Chinatown. In 2022, two people were killed in Chinatown, and at the accused trial, it was revealed police brought him to Edmonton despite bail conditions prohibiting his presence in the city. Councillor Ann Stevenson worries that little has changed since then.
4: I remember a half dozen ministers standing in front of the Chinatown community saying that they were committed to change, and I have seen nothing since then.
1: Mayor Andrew Knack says he spoke with the Ministry of Public Safety on Monday morning and would like to see changes within days. An Alberta infectious disease expert says to expect a typical respiratory virus season this winter with influenza, RSV, and COVID-19 all present. Vaccination appointments open October 5th in Alberta, and Dr. Craig Jenny hopes for better uptake this year, especially for the flu shot, which is still free for everybody.
5: And unfortunately, the last 4 years have seen record after record after record for loss of life in Alberta to influenza. And at the same time, we have seen 4 consecutive years of reduced vaccine uptake for the flu shots.
1: Meanwhile, a recent study by the U of C showed infants in Ontario and Quebec who were vaccinated against RSV saw a 97% reduction in hospitalizations from unvaccinated babies. Well, protesters marched through downtown Toronto last night as Prime Minister Mark Carney hosted Canada's first national investment summit for hundreds of investments or executives and global asset managers. Carney wants $1 trillion in new investment in Canada over 5 years, but demonstrators like Tom Deadman were challenging the priorities behind the plan.
6: We see Carney inviting tech billionaires, CEOs, and from American companies like BlackRock to sell off our natural resources and sell off our public utilities. Our concern is that he is basically giving away massive parts of our public services to American CEOs.
1: Now, Prime Minister, Mark Carney says this morning he wants to see private investors operate Canada's 4 largest airports, Toronto Pearson, Montreal, Calgary, and Vancouver. Carney says in his keynote address at this investment summit in Toronto that the federal government would retain ownership of the land and assets. He says the goal is to shift federal dollars going to operating major airports into smaller regional airports and other local infrastructure projects. Meanwhile, Canada's National Carbon Capture, Utilization and Storage Convention is taking place in Edmonton the next 2 days. This morning, expect to see a group picketing outside at the Edmonton Convention Centre downtown. That's between 8 and 9 o'clock. The No to CO2 Pipelines Alberta will be protesting what it says is a lack of public consultation and environmental assessments related to a massive CO2 pipeline through northeastern Alberta. I'm Morgan Smith. Your next news at 7:30 on 880 Chat.
24: Thanks so much, Morgan. It is time now to check traffic, and it's brought to you by James H. Brown & Associates, Alberta Injury Lawyers, the heavy hitters of injury law. Here's Stacey Woodward.
25: Volume is starting to work its way through the construction across the Yellowhead westbound bit. Stop and go near 121st Street, heading towards 124th and then on to 127th. For those heading into downtown, keeping out for fire crews responding to a small outside fire call near 82nd Street and Jasper Avenue. 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
24: Taking a look at 880 Ched weather. I don't think we got much frost, at least in the city of Edmonton. Outside the city of Edmonton, it may have been a different story. We got down to about 1-ish degrees. We're sitting at 1.5 degree right now. Currently, it is 2 degrees, around 1.5 to 2 degrees. Today, 15 degrees, sunny skies. 4 degrees tonight with a chance of some showers. But then things really start to warm up Wednesday on. We're talking about mid-20s this week. Tomorrow, 20 with sun. Currently, it's 2.
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1: Good morning. It is 7:07. Coming up in about 10 minutes' time, we'll head down to Calgary because there was a bit of a shocking by-election result yesterday. In a conservative stronghold, the NDP picked up a seat. So that is now an orange seat, and I'm just, you know, wondering what's going on there because I think it surprised a lot of people. Is this meaning that the UCP has sort of lost its way, and will there be some reassessing? We'll talk about that coming up in about 10 minutes. He went toe-to-toe with some of the biggest heavyweights in boxing history, including Muhammad Ali, and became one of Canada's most legendary fighters. George Shavallo was known for his incredible toughness and a chin that became the stuff of boxing legend. He died over the weekend at 89 years old. Ken Lacusta, also a boxing legend, was friends with Shavallo. He is in town in St. Albert tonight talking about fitness, and I'm so glad we could catch up with him to talk about George. Good morning, Ken.
2: Good morning. How are you?
1: I'm good. I'm so sorry for the loss of your friend.
2: Yeah, he was a great guy, and he was just a tremendous ambassador for boxing.
1: What was he like out of gloves?
2: Oh, he was hilarious. He had a lot of wit. He's a very smart guy, and quite articulate. He always would bring up stuff that you'd never dreamed that George would be talking about. But he's very smart. He liked to. I remember in Calgary and in Red Deer, he was looking for real estate, and me and him and Murray Gregg was driving around Red Deer, and he was looking for some real estate back in 1989, 1990, in that time frame. And I think he bought some stuff there and did real well with it. So he was a tremendous, tremendous fighter, and it was really nice because anywhere I went when I was training down in Miami back in 1979, 80, and 81.
3: They found
2: out I was Canadian, they'd always ask me about George Shavallo.
3: Ken, tell us about your relationship with him. And I imagine you guys could talk about things that and have a conversation that nobody else could have conversations about because you guys were so good at what you did over the years.
2: Well, it was funny because I was down at a local gym in Edmonton. I was training for a fight in Atlantic City, and in walked George Shavallo, and he walked into the gym. And he says, "Ken, can I do a few weights? I'm speaking at the U of A, and then I'm going to the U of Calgary to speak today." And he says, "Can I do some weights?" I said, "Of course, George. Go ahead." And he was wearing a really nice golf shirt with nice dress pants and a suit jacket. He took off the suit jacket, he put it on the weight. A thing there, and he grabbed 50 pounds with each hand. He was 69 years old at the time. And he was just a big man. He grabbed 50 pounders with each hand, and he did 12. He grabbed from his waist up to his shoulders. He did 12 of them, pushed his hair, put the weights back in the ground, pushed his hair back, put the suit jacket on. His arms were just bulging. And I said, "How are you feeling, George?" He said, "Oh, I feel good now. Now I'm all ready." And I thought to myself, "Holy man, 69 grabbing 50 pound weights with each hand." He was a very strong man, a very strong man.
3: He was
2: good friends with a friend of mine, Murray Gregg, that used to write for the Edmonton Sun as well. Murray was with me and George on many occasions and wrote a really good book on George Shavallo.
3: What made him such a good fighter?
2: Well, he just had a granite chin. There's no way you could put him down. He fought Muhammad Ali twice. He went 15 rounds both times, once in Toronto and once in Vancouver. He was a legendary. Everybody just said, well, they said if the fights would be 50 rounds, George would be the world champion. Nobody would beat him if the fights would have been longer because he was just unbelievable. And for a fellow like Muhammad Ali, who they call the greatest of all time, fought him twice, and he went 15 rounds both times with him. So he was not just a legend here in Canada. Anywhere in the world, George Shavallo was just a tremendous and a huge name.
1: Yeah, well, Ali famously said that Shavallo was one of the toughest fighters he ever faced. What did George tell you about what it was like actually to be in the ring with Ali? Did he tell you lots of stories?
2: Well, you see, I remember listening to a story about a fellow by the name of George Strombolopoulos. I'm tough with his name, but he's a media fellow. He did an interview with George one day, and he said, he was talking to George, and he said to George, he says, "Well, how did that fight with with Muhammad Ali come about? And George said, well, all of a sudden, an opponent fell off, and 18 days before the fight, I got a phone call and said, hey, do you want to fight George? Would you like to fight Muhammad Ali? And I says, well, listen, I have to render put you on hold. I'll get right back to you. He went off hold, phoned his wife, and he says, honey, he says, are we doing anything in 18 days? And she says, no. And he says, okay, I'll, what are you doing? She says, I'm fighting Muhammad Ali. Oh, okay. And he grabbed the other line and he said, yeah, I'll take the fight. So it was a pretty incredible interview by that George Strombolopoulos. And I just couldn't get over how he, because that's how it happens. As you're an international fighter, you'll get calls from promoters and matchmakers all over the world and say, do you want to fight this guy? And sometimes it's short notice. And George, he didn't even flinch. He just took the fight.
3: You guys have a lot of things in common, but one of them is you both fought George Foreman. It was 20 years apart, his fight and your fight. But do you ever compare going toe-to-toe with what you did with Foreman and what he did with Foreman?
2: Well, I always say to people, I go to the U.S. sometimes, and me and my wife go down there, and we are in Las Vegas, and I have a friend that's a manager at the Bellagio. And as soon as I come, he always takes me and says, hey, this. And he says, this guy fought George Foreman, this guy fought Larry Holmes. And the people are just amazed because they just think those two people are such big names in the U.S. But George Foreman, people like Joe Frazier fought him and only went two rounds with him. And people like George Chavala went four, but Chavala never got knocked off his feet. But Foreman used to knock people off their feet. He was a very strong guy. But Chavala, he wouldn't even budge. George was hitting him, and he wouldn't even budge off his feet. He's a very, very strong guy. Very rare to see a guy be able to take the abuse he took and have the intellect and the smartness to talk the way he did later on in his life. Like, I mean, I know he got dementia later on in life, but right up to 75, 78 years old, 80 years old, he could speak just like I'm speaking now. He had no problems with anything. It was really incredible.
3: Yeah, your fight with Foreman, I mean, that was one of the best sporting weeks in this town back in 1990, for sure. It was something everybody was talking about. What's your biggest memory of that night?
2: Well, my biggest memory on that night was I always used to go into these fights. I fought like five world champions, and I was fighting these people, and I'd say to myself, well, it could be worse. George Foreman could be in the other dressing room, because everywhere I went, people in the States would say, geez, George is just a wicked puncher, and he's such a hard puncher, and you really got to be careful. So I would fight guys like Tommy Morrison and Michael Dokes and these people, and I'd say, well, prior to the fight, there's a lot of pressure on fighters when you're fighting these good guys, because they're talented people and you heard about them a lot. And I used to say, well, it could be a lot worse. It could be George Foreman in the other dressing room. And then that one day in 1990, he was in the other dressing room. So I had to work a lot on my mental there a lot. And you know, a nice compliment I got years ago when I fought George Foreman was after I fought him in 92 or 3. Greg McTavish I seen him in a drugstore. I was walking through, and all of a sudden he came up to me and said, geez, Kenny, we had about seven or eight of us players were at the fight when you fought Foreman, and he knocked you down, and we all said, oh, Kenny, just stay down, and you got up, and you walloped him with that big shot, and I thought, Craig says, I thought the whole roof was going to come off. The people just went crazy. It was unbelievable. It was very exciting. So I was, we got a lot of really good stuff from that fight, but George is George, and when you fight George Foreman, it's an incredible thing to do.
3: Mm-hmm. You rocked him, though. You rocked him, right?
2: Well, I caught him with a good shot, that's for sure. Whatever it was, I caught him. I just thought when I got up, I kind of the lights were kind of a little bit dimming a little bit for me. So I got up and I thought, well, my only chance is to act like I'm kind of really hurt, and then just come with a big overhand right. And I was lucky enough to catch him with that shot. But he's a very hard guy to fight because he pushes you around a lot. He's very strong. And I seen him in Vegas fight a couple of really good fighters. And he's just unbelievable. He's like the Terminator. He just keeps coming and throwing punches. So he's a tough guy. But I don't think anybody could take away the toughness of George Chavala with his chin and the way George would fight and carry himself in the ring. Like, it's really something to behold that we had a guy here in Canada that fought in Vancouver and in Toronto against probably the greatest fighter ever, Muhammad Ali.
1: Yeah. Well, thank you so much for these stories. These were some great stories that you shared with us this morning, and I really appreciate it. And I know that you are going to be speaking in St. Albert tonight as part of Alberta Culture Days, talking about fitness and boxing and probably telling a lot of stories and taking a lot of photos. You always, I'm sure, pose a lot with your fists and pretend to hit somebody, and they're smiling, and I'm sure that they're really happy to meet you. Thanks so much, Ken.
2: Thank you very much. It's great being on. You guys have a great day.
1: You too. We've been talking to legendary Canadian boxer Ken Lacusta. What a great segment that was.
3: He's a great storyteller.
1: He was awesome.
3: I always remember him in the heyday with the Jerry curl down his forehead and
1: 100%.
3: Everything. Yeah, he was a great man.
1: About his friend George Savalo, who passed away over the weekend. Well, coming up, is UCP doing some assessing on their path forward in terms of governing, because they lost a seat yesterday in Calgary. The 88-0 coming up next.
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1: Well, this was a little bit of a shock. The NDP won in a Calgary by-election last night by about 600 votes in a Conservative stronghold. This was the first time the NDP has won Calgary Shaw riding since 2015 in the Orange Wave. The seat was up for grabs after UCP MLA and former Cabinet Minister Rebecca Schultz quit earlier this year. One political scientist says that the results could be seen as a test of the government's popularity just over a month before the October 19th provincial referendum. And why are we even bothering electing a city council anymore? The premier is looking at interfering in another municipal issue, infill. In her weekly radio show, Danielle Smith said that her municipal affairs minister is looking into Edmonton's blanket rezoning plan. The UCP also talking about making rules through legislation around bike lanes. The mayor says land use is always a local decision. Well, it's been a bad year for Rocky Mountain hiking. Two more hikers were killed last week in Alberta's Rocky Mountains. A 24-year-old man was found dead near Recondite Peak with his climbing equipment found nearby. And then a 33-year-old man from Calgary was found dead on Saturday near the Beehive Mountain, a very popular hiking trail. That means at least 11 people have died hiking so far in the province. And the Gallagher brothers' reconciliation must have really stuck, because Oasis has announced a 38-date world tour, unfortunately not coming to Edmonton. Only hitting Toronto again for two nights in August, and that's the only Canadian date so far. Noel and Liam Gallagher were estranged for more than 15 years after having brutal public scraps.
3: They might not like each other, but they found out they can make a ton of money if they
1: get
3: along.
1: They like money more.
3: Yeah, exactly. We should find out more today on the Elks injury front as they go back to practice. Both running backs Justin Rankin and Shanderrick Powell left the game Saturday when the Elks beat Calgary to clinch a playoff spot. If neither can play Saturday in Toronto, look for Isaiah Knight to be the next man up.
1: And taking a look at the forecast, 15 degrees today, 4 degrees tonight, also a chance of frost, and then 20 tomorrow with sun. Currently, it's 2 degrees. We'll zero in after this.
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11: 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This is the legendary 880 Chad. And now, we zero in on today's top story on 880 Chad.
1: And let's zero in on that by-election last night in Calgary. The NDP taking it. Morgan Smith joins us in studio to break down the results. Good morning.
12: Good morning. Yeah, voters choosing NDP candidate Kyle Campbell as MLA over Mike Derry of the UCP, according to Global's Drew Stremick.
13: The voters of Calgary Shaw have spoken, and unofficial results from Elections Alberta show NDP candidate Kyle Campbell will now represent them in Edmonton.
14: I think it's a strong call that they have missed the mark with Albertans, that their government is not meeting needs, that their enormous faults are being felt by people right now. And when people feel bad politics, they're responsive to change.
13: Monday night's win is the first time since 2015 that the NDP have won the riding. Calgary Shaw was previously represented by former UCP Minister of Environment and Protected Areas, Rebecca Schultz. Speaking to supporters, Alberta NDP leader Nahed Nenshi says the win shows that no Conservative riding across Alberta should be considered safe. Drew Stremick, Global News.
12: And, you know, taking a look at some of those results, it may mm-hmm. seem that vote splitting could be a bigger factor than
1: UCP.
12: Apparently nearly 1,000 votes were cast for the Progressive Tory Party of Alberta. That's Peter Guthrie's party mm-hmm. that he had launched after he split off from the UCP and left the caucus. So if more people are choosing, and more conservatives are choosing to not support the UCP, even if it means a new Democrat victory, that could really bite into numbers, especially in some close ridings in Calgary. Some of those ridings were decided by margins less than this margin in Calgary Shaw.
1: Yeah, but I think that those votes would have gone to the NDP, wouldn't they? Because the Progressive Conservatives aren't planting their vote with the UCP. So would they have, you know, held their nose and voted NDP, or would they have said, I guess I'm going to have to go to the UCP? Yeah, I guess you just don't know where those votes would have split if there hadn't have been that option. But it's a really interesting result. Thanks so much. Appreciate
12: no problem.
1: It is 7:24. It is time now to check traffic. And it's brought to you by James H. Brown & Associates, Alberta Injury Lawyers, the heavy hitters of injury law. Here's Stacey Woodward.
15: Well, depending where you're traveling this morning, some fog is starting to roll into the city. So if you are on area highways or even the White Mud in the Quesnel, keep those headlights and taillights on. Some reduced visibility, especially across the southwest leg of the Henday, a bit stop and go eastbound just before Terwilliger. We also have crews responding to a collision Ellerslie Road, 111th Street. With a Subaru, you get more standard features than you'd expect in great lease and finance offers you won't want to miss. 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With 880 Chad Time Saver Traffic, I'm Stacey Woodward.
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7: Vieme Marella led the offense with three assists last night for the Oilers rookies. Quinn Hudson and Ike Howard scored goals as the Oilers rookies blasted the Flames rookies in Calgary 6-1 last night at the Saddle Dome. That will put a wrap on Oilers rookie camp. Next up is main camp. Everybody will be on the ice tomorrow. Some players from rookie camp, of course, will be held over. First of four preseason games coming your way Saturday at home to Winnipeg, and here, of course, on 880 CHED. Also on 880 CHED Saturday will be the Elks and the Toronto Argonauts. The Elks have been off the field since clinching a playoff spot on Saturday with the win over Calgary, but head coach Mark Killam was working yesterday with his appearance weekly on the Elks This Week with the Mark Killam Show, and he looked back at a 53-16 win over Calgary.
8: I was really proud. I was just proud of the guys. I mean, you win a game in the fashion we did down there where we have to come back and we don't play well for, you know, long segments of that game. But we found a way at the end of it. And then you have to restart the process. You've got to, make sure you prepare in the right way. And then, you know, we do that. And, it's pro football. You don't have a lot of those games where they are one-sided. And it's just really a credit to the players for, one, preparing themselves the right way and then being able to execute on game day.
7: Pretty good, Ned, all round at Commonwealth on Saturday. Back to practice today. We'll get more on the injury front, especially with running backs Justin Rankin and Shanderick Powell.
9: Mahomes able to break one tackle. He's in. Touchdown. Same old Patrick.
7: 9 months after his knee injury and surgery, Patrick Mahomes returned to the field, didn't play in the preseason, threw for two touchdowns and ran for one in the Kansas City Chiefs 31-10 win over Denver, the first Monday night game of the season. The big star of the game was Kenneth Walker III, 173 yards and a touchdown in his first game with the Chiefs.
6: All right, thanks so much, Morley. Well, did you see that Australian athlete over the weekend? There was video and pictures of her all over the internet. She was competing in something called High Rocks. Her bowels blew. Yeah, it's pretty gross. You can hear Morley say it's gross. But you know what? She kept on going. Now changes are coming to the sport. We're going to take a look at this sport. What does it entail? What exactly happened and what changes are officials making? That's coming up after your news.
10: This is Global News. It's 7:30. Good morning. I'm Morgan Smith. Right now in Edmonton, it's +2. We're headed to a sunny high of 15 this afternoon, clear and 20 your high for tomorrow. Premier Daniel Smith says her government's ready to work with the new Democrat MLA for Calgary Shaw. This after New Democrat Kyle Campbell defeated UCP candidate Mike Derry by 600 votes, according to unofficial results from Elections Alberta. Derry thanked his supporters last night in Calgary.
11: Happy that I was part of the process and got to interact with so many

0: many folks. And again, it's a big thank you to friends, family, everyone that that put some time to come out to door knock, to make phone calls.
1: By-election comes as Alberta prepares to vote October 19th on whether to stay in Canada or hold a second binding referendum on quitting the country. Well, the Supreme Court has blocked President Donald Trump's efforts to change how mail-in ballots are counted in the United States. ABC News Chief White House Correspondent Mary Bruce with the latest.
2: States will now be able to send out mail-in ballots using the same system that they have for years, which accounts for about a third of votes cast. Now, this caps a flurry of last-minute legal activity, with voting now already underway in some areas. The court's majority writing that the administration's push to make changes this year was likely to lose in court, though the emergency order didn't explain their reasoning.
1: The blow to the president yesterday falls less than 2 months before the November midterm elections. President Trump, meanwhile, also said yesterday that warnings from top tech leaders about the dangers of artificial intelligence are a hoax. The heads of OpenAI and Anthropic have both called for slowing AI development out of safety concerns. ABC's Elizabeth Schulze reports from Washington.
3: In a new statement, former President Obama says AI is advancing at a lightning speed and voluntary standards made by a handful of tech companies won't be enough. At an event later here in Washington, Senator Bernie Sanders will appear right before former Trump aide Steve Bannon to talk about guardrails on AI, a testament to how this moment is bridging ideologies.
1: Here in Canada, Prime Minister Mark Carney joined Saskatchewan Premier Scott Moe yesterday to announce a Bell Canada AI data center would be 4 times larger than initially announced, requiring 1.2 gigawatts of electricity. Prime Minister Carney, meanwhile, says he wants to see private investors operate Canada's 4 largest airports. He made the statement in his keynote address at the government's investment summit in Toronto. The PM says the federal government would retain ownership of the land and assets at Toronto Pearson, Montreal Trudeau, Calgary, and Vancouver. He says the goal would be to shift federal dollars from the major airports into smaller regional airports and other local infrastructure projects. And here in Alberta, it's the time of year when we ditch the sunblock and bring out the tissues and cough syrup. As Global's Craig Momney reports, respiratory virus season is soon upon us.
4: Dr. Craig Jenny with the University of Calgary says data from Australia used to predict Canada's outcome shows it was hit by an early spike in flu cases. He says that strain is on its way here, and the best protection against it is vaccination. University of Calgary data shows on average 25% of Albertans get vaccinated every year, but that number has dropped since 2022. The past 4 years also shows more people are dying in the province. It's not just flu season, but RSV season as well. On Monday, the province announced it will offer a publicly funded RSV vaccination to all infants born in Alberta hospitals between November and April. Craig Momney, Global News.
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6: To deal with on your commute this morning, depending where you're traveling, especially across area highways, make sure you keep those headlights and taillights on. Looks like there's reduced visibility across the Anthony Henday Ring Road, especially out to the west. Crews on scene of a collision, Ellerslie Road, 111th Street. Give yourself some time through the intersection, and volume starting to work its way across Gateway Boulevard just off of 34th Avenue. $5 faves delivered to you? 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With 880 Chet Time Saver Traffic, I'm Stacey Woodward.
5: Taking a look at the forecast, it's going to be a decent day today. Sunny skies around average, a little tad cooler than average, 15 degrees. 4 degrees tonight, there is a small chance of showers, and there could be a frost warning, so keep an eye on that, or of course we'll let you know right here on 880 Ched. And then things warm up considerably. It's going to be a great next 7 days. 20 degrees on Wednesday, sunny skies, and then we could be hitting like 25 by the weekend. Currently it's 2.
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1: It's got that fall chill in the air, and did get a couple of text messages saying, yeah, we got frost. Somebody says I had to scrape my car window out near Wizard Lake, so south of the city. Yeah. So they were doing a little scraping. Do you even know where your car scraper is?
2: I don't know where mine is.
3: Yeah, it's in the trunk. I got the brush with the scraper on the end, and it's in the trunk, buried at the back there. So behind the lawn chair, which I could probably take out now.
1: I think I went the entire winter last year without my scraper. I just used my credit card or whatever I had, and my mitt.
3: That's not too dangerous. But yeah, well, if you park in a garage, you don't need it that
1: not
3: often.
1: Not necessarily. Right? Yeah.
3: But here we do, because we get here early, and by the time we leave, you know, midday, it's frosted again.
1: So. Yeah. A tad of frost, Barrhead, Westlock. Also, somebody said we definitely got frost in Beaumont. Mm. So it's that time of year, 100%.
3: Hockey score and frost all in the same morning. So you know what's next, right?
1: But we're going to hold off on that because 25 degrees this weekend. Nice. It's going to be absolutely beautiful. So enjoy every second. You got plans? Make those plans outdoors. Well, Hyrox. Have you heard of Hyrox?
3: I have not heard of Hyrox. I don't know what it is. I don't know where
1: it comes
3: from.
1: It's this new thing. It's kind of like CrossFit. But you run a long ways and then you do some intense exercises and then you run again. It's making changes to the sport after a female competitor had a sudden accidental fecal incontinence while she was doing this competition in China.
3: I hope it was accidental.
1: Yeah, it's as ugly as you would imagine. It was at an event in China because there's these competitions. She actually won it because she kept going, even though she had these brown streams down her leg. Like, Google it. It is a thing, like, strong as anything. She just kept going. Photos, video, they're absolutely everywhere. Now people are talking about the sport. Now, we talked about this sport before this all happened and all shook down and getting Hyrox on a lot of people's radar. We talked to Shara Vajant. She is our fitness expert. And just talking about where it started and what it is.
4: And it started with about 650 athletes, and it's expanded to 100 plus cities across 35 countries and about a million participants. And it's 8 1-kilometer runs with 8 functional stations, and it's standardized indoor fitness race. So you run for 1 kilometer, then you do a 1,000 meter ski erg, which is a machine. Then you run for another kilometer, then you do a 50 meter sled push, then you run for another kilometer and you do a 50 meter sled pull, then you run for another kilometer and you do a burpee broad jump for 80 meters, then you run for another kilometer and you do a 1,000 meter row, then you run for another kilometer and you do a farmer's carry for 200 meters, then you do another 1 kilometer run and you do a sandbag walking lunge for 100 meters, and then you run for another kilometer and you do 100 reps of wall balls.
1: Nope.
3: Oh, okay, I understand the accident now a little bit more.
1: And you just keep going and going and going. And like there's a ton of people here in Edmonton doing this. She says that Hyrox gym's popping up all over.
4: They'll have standardized competitions, like kind of like how the Spartan races were set up, you know, around the cities at certain times. Yep. So you sign up for an event and they set it up in indoor places or indoor rec centers that have the space for it, because obviously there's a lot of like lanes that you have to put into place for it. I think the attraction is it's like the new marathon. Like when somebody wants to set a fitness goal, they'll like, I'm going to do a 5K or a marathon. They want it's like an event for the lifters that never really have any events to go to or compete in. And I think the biggest thing that is building is community.
1: Yeah. And so a lot of people rallying around this woman who just must be just like, oh man, she did post, she had to get hydrated after the event, because this is tough.
3: Probably did that in the shower, I'm guessing.
1: Yeah, she lost a lot of liquids on the floor, if you will.
3: I'll tell you what, good for her for keep going. And you said she won, right?
1: So she did, she won.
3: Good for her.
1: She's one of the best in the world at this Hyrox. It's really competitive, obviously. It's sort of like they do CrossFit tournaments all the time. So this is like a Hyrox tournament. And, you know, it can get real tough.
4: So if you go to the gym and you just lift and you think, well, how do I compete with something? I want a goal to train towards. Like, I know many lifters that go to the gym and sometimes it can just get mundane. So now you have something to train towards, right? And it blends strength and cardio. It's from a fitness, like from my perspective, I think it's fantastic. I mean, I personally don't like cardio and wouldn't be caught dead running that many kilometers, but I can understand why it would be something to train towards. The movements sound easy, like the movements are not complicated. But of course, when you're putting it all together with a 1 kilometer run and 8 different stations, it's easy to understand, but not easy to do. And of course, you have to build up to getting to that competition.
1: Well, obviously. And so now changes are coming to the sport because people are like, hey, kudos for her for keeping on going, and people are cheering her on.
3: But do we want this look?
1: No, but like public hygiene and biohazard issues, right? Like this is all over the carpet. This is all over the gym equipment that other people are using. Event organizers actually, after she finished competing, had to isolate the lanes, replace the carpets. Oh. This is what we're talking about, and deep clean the venue after this happened. And so now they are updating the rule book, High Rocks officials, to allow race directors to withdraw competitors for hygiene and medical risks.
3: Yeah.
1: Because nobody wants to traipse through that
3: She referred to all the disciplines as movements. So basically, they're taking one movement out of the game.
1: Yeah, the bowel movement, of course. But just, you know, it's just humiliating. It's just, oh, I just feel so bad for her. But you know what? She kept on going, and she was just absolutely fierce. Well, coming up, we're going to take a look at your news headlines next.
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8: The Alberta NDP have won the riding of Calgary-Shaw. Last night's by-election saw New Democrat Kyle Campbell defeat United Conservative candidate Mike Derry. Prime Minister Mark Carney wants to privatize operations at Canada's 4 largest airports. He told the country's first investment summit in Toronto today that Canada would retain the land and assets of Toronto Pearson, Calgary, Montreal, and Vancouver's airports, but wants private companies running them. Canada's National Carbon Capture, Utilization, and Storage Convention is on for the next 2 days at the Edmonton Expo Centre. And already it's the target of protest. The group No to CO2 Pipelines Alberta is picketing between 8 and 9 this morning. Apple TV series Widow's Bay setting a new comedy record at the Emmys last night with 14 wins, including Best Comedy Series. For a second straight year, The Pitt won for Best Drama Series. With your Global News Update, I'm Morgan Smith.
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1: Hell's Kitchen opened up at River Cree last night. Yeah, the Hell's Kitchen. So it's the first Hell's Kitchen in Canada. And beforehand, the man who created the franchise, you know, the big guy, Gordon Ramsay, he had a message for diners. You know him. He's got the potty mouth.
2: Look at that. Overcooked on the bottom, crispy as and it looks like Gandhi's flip-flop. What a shame.
3: I don't know where he comes up with this stuff.
2: The chicken is pinker than your lipstick.
3: Yes, chef.
1: I don't know if it comes with insults, but Canada's first Hell's Kitchen opened last night, so we're going to get the beef Wellington, the lobster risotto, and the pan-seared scallops, everything that you see on the show. However, in his video that he posted saying, hey, welcome to my new restaurant, he didn't insult anybody.
2: Canada, it's me, your favourite chef. The doors to Hell's Kitchen are now open. That's right. Gordon Ramsay's Hell's Kitchen, River Cree Resort and Casino are now fully open. So get ready for the first ever Hell's Kitchen in Canada and get an incredible taste of the blue and red team's delicious dishes, whether it's that iconic beef Wellington or the incredible risotto or that incredible show-stopping sticky toffee pudding. Trust me, you are going to love it. So, my favourite Canadians, come on, guys. What are you waiting for? I can't wait to welcome you all to Hell's Kitchen.
1: Well, you're waiting for the fact you can't get in. It's really hard to get a reservation. I was talking to my brother-in-law, and he's like, yeah, I tried to get in. It was like 10 o'clock reservations only for the next couple of weeks. Gordon Ramsay is coming. He is coming to Edmonton to see how his restaurant is running. I talked to Janie Bem. She is the marketing director over at the River Cree. And so I said, hey, when's he going to be here?
4: No, we don't have an exact date for him, but we are told that he definitely will come by our restaurant in the new year. His people are here, have been here, working diligently side by side with our team. His right hands have been here for weeks now with us preparing for this open.
1: Yeah, because it's a restaurant that bears his name. You can't think Hell's Kitchen without Gordon Ramsay. So it has to be up to Gordon Ramsay standards. And I also asked Janie, I'm like, hey, what's the food like? How does it taste? So have you tasted the food yet?
4: I have. It's delicious.
1: Okay. Okay.
4: Fantastic.
1: Okay. Spill the beans on everything. Like, what? Spill the tea. Like, what are we talking about? Like, the beef Wellington, is it as good as it looks like?
4: The classics really are what they're made up to be. The beef Wellington melts in your mouth is absolutely phenomenal. The sticky toffee pudding is unbelievable. We've paired with some other really great signature dishes, like the burger. Oh, my goodness. The Ramsay burger. Unbelievable. But then we've kind of taken our own local twist and created some signature dishes as well that we're excited for everybody to come and try.
1: Okay, so the beef Wellington and the Ramsay burger. 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
5: To deal with on your commute this morning, especially on area highways out to the northwest and south of the city, keep those headlights and taillights on. It is a bit stop and go if you're eastbound on Highway 16A, just off of Highway 60. Crews dealing with a collision 111th Street, Ellerslie Road, and we also have delays just due to volume across Gateway Boulevard, 51st Avenue. 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With 880 CHED Time Saver Traffic, I'm Stacey Woodward.
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6: Well, the line of Ike Howard, Josh Szymanski, and Quinn Hudson led the Oilers rookies last night in Calgary.
22: Set things up here with Hudson midpoint. Mariala tip, pass in front. They score. It's Howard. Nice play from Hudson to Mariala to Isaac Howard, who is charging to the front of the net. It's 4-0 Edmonton.
6: That's a goal by Howard. Hudson had a goal and an assist. The line was pretty solid all game long in a 6-1 win over the Calgary Flames rookies in a game played at the Saddle Dome. Viala Mariala had three assists in the game to lead all players in points. Roster moves expected now as rookie camp ends. Some players will be held over for main camp that starts now. Preseason season begins on Saturday. Doubleheader day on 880 Chet on Saturday. The Oilers and Jets will play at 6 after the Elks and the Argos, who play in Toronto at 1 o'clock. From the Mark Killam Show last night on the Elks this week, here's the coach on facing Chad Kelly and that high-powered Argos defense.
2: He still threw for over 400-something this last game. I mean, they... He can throw the ball all over the field, and he's going to create big plays. They've got a good receiving core. They do what they do. You know, Janarian Grant's returning kicks. He's always dangerous. They haven't lost at BMO Field. They probably feel like they want another shot because of the way the game went against us last time. I mean, it was 2-point game at halftime that game. Yep. I'm sure they're feeling all those type of things, but we're going to just focus on the things that we do and the things that we do well.
6: The Elks resume practice today. We'll get more injury news at that point. Both running backs, Justin Rankin early, then Shenderick Powell late, left the game on Saturday due to injuries. If both are out, Isaiah Knight will be the next man up. Blue Jays lost 6-5 to Detroit, gave up a bunch late. They stay a game back of Cleveland, who also lost. And a couple of more hockey notes for you this morning. Connor Bedard has been named the next captain of the Chicago Blackhawks, and the last 2 8-year contracts were signed. Drake Batherson in Ottawa, Ryan Leonard in Washington get the big deals. The new CBA that kicked in at midnight last night calls for a maximum 7-year contract now for players.
1: All right, thanks so much, Morley. Well, we're talking reading and books coming up. How the Gilmore Girls and Pumpkin Spice Latte can affect our reading patterns. And who's buying books anymore? Let's talk about it coming up after your newscast.
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4: This is Global News. It's 8 o'clock. I'm Morgan Smith. Right now in Edmonton, mostly clear and +2 this morning. We're headed to a sunny high of 15 this afternoon, and then more sunshine and 20 your high tomorrow. Well, for the first time since 2015's Orange Wave, the Alberta New Democrats have secured a victory in the longtime conservative stronghold of Calgary Shaw. Unofficial results show Kyle Campbell tallied 600 votes more than his UCP rival, Mike Derry. Campbell was overwhelmed by the victory.
23: I have always had running for political office on the bucket list, and it showed up really fast, but, you know, I had to put my bucket list together a little bit faster than most people expect. And I'm glad that we get to focus on what truly matters. It's our family. It's our friends. It's our community.
4: In a social media post, Smith congratulated Campbell, saying her government would work with him to meet the needs of his constituency. Well, there are increased calls for action from Chinatown community members and city officials on how and where people are released from provincial custody. Security camera footage has been circulating, showing correctional officers dropping people off in what seems to be random locations in Chinatown. Mayor Andrew Knack says he raised concerns about this with the Ministry of Public Safety yesterday, and he wants to see changes within days.
24: We need to see what that plan clearly looks like, because it's one thing to say the words that we see this problem, we've identified the problem. It's something else entirely to say, and here's the sequence of actions we're going to take.
4: The province says it met with the Chinatown community and will work to review practices. Prime Minister Mark Carney says he wants to see private investors operating Canada's 4 largest airports, Toronto Pearson, Montreal Trudeau, Vancouver, and Calgary. Carney gave a keynote address at his investment summit in Toronto today.
25: Following best practice in other countries, the Government of Canada will retain ownership of the underlying land and assets, but we will unlock their true value by bringing in new capital and expertise to their operations and their growth.
4: Carney says the goal is to shift federal spending on major airports operating costs toward smaller regional airports and other local infrastructure projects. Well, with flu season just around the corner, an Alberta infectious disease expert is urging you to get your fall immunizations. Dr. Craig Jenny is expecting a typical virus season in Alberta based on what's being seen in Australia.
26: This year in Australia was actually a very early spike in flu cases. These things were easily transmissible. They hit early in the season, and because of that, many people were not yet vaccinated when the virus first arrived.
4: The good news, he says the new flu shot's a good match for the current strains. You can start booking your immunizations for influenza, RSV, and COVID-19 starting October 5th. Now, flu shots are available free of charge for everyone 6 months and older, but most Albertans under 65 will still have to pay for their COVID and RSV shots. Well, at the Emmy Awards last night in Los Angeles, Michael J. Fox received the Bob Hope Humanitarian Award for his decades of work raising money for Parkinson's research. This after his own diagnosis in 1991. Fox thanked his wife and children for their sacrifices, patience, and love while remembering other family members.
0: And of course, my mom and dad and my sisters and brother in Canada, Army brats and Bob Hope fans. And thank you, Bob. Where's Lola Fauna? Please show me how it's done. Thank you.
4: The Emmys also paid tribute to late Canadian comic actor Catherine O'Hara, who died in March at the age of 71. I'm Morgan Smith. Your next news at 8:30 on 880 CHED.
1: 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Here's Stacey Woodward.
5: Reduced visibility in and around the city this morning due to the fog, so keep those headlights and taillights on. Crews responding to a brand new collision over on the north side, 167th Avenue, 97th Street. Sounds like it's affecting eastbound lanes. Keep an eye out for collision Ellerslie Road, 111th Street, and pretty stop and go on the West Henday northbound just off of Stony Plain Road. The bonus prize deadline is this Friday. 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With 880 CHED Time Saver Traffic, I'm Stacey Woodward.
1: Taking a look at 880 CHED weather, we are hearing reports that many areas around the Edmonton area got some frost. So Wizard Lake, we got Barrhead, even Beaumont reporting they had to scrape their vehicles this morning. 15 degrees today, sunny skies, 4 degrees tonight. And there's a chance of rain, and there's also a chance of more frost overnight. But things are going to start to change on Wednesday. We're going to warm up significantly. So frost not going to be a factor after tonight. 20 degrees with sun tomorrow and possibly even 25 by the weekend. Currently it's 3.
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0: It's that time of year, a chill in the air. 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
1: Rory, I love you. I love you, damn it. How many times do I have to tell you? God, just talk to me.
2: Okay, out. Right now, just
1: come. Get. What are you doing, man? Get the hell out of here.
2: She's with me now. I told you that. Let it go.
1: I will not let it go.
2: She doesn't love you, Rory. Tell him you don't love him.
1: Everything was fine until you came along.
2: But don't blame me because you couldn't keep her.
0: Ooh, the drama. I feel a bit of shame because I've never seen an episode of Gilmore Girls, and Sarah Fox is not happy with me. But funny enough, some say there is a Gilmore Girls effect on fall reading. Brandy Merpurgo from Daisy Chain Books joins us to explain. Good morning.
3: Good morning.
0: So tell us about this effect.
3: Well, I will totally, but you have not seen an episode, really?
0: No, I have not.
3: Okay.
0: Yeah. I know, I've got some homework to do, it sounds like.
3: It inspires the apple cinnamon pumpkin spice kind of feelings, the warm autumn leaves feeling, the coziness. It's just charming.
0: And so what does this have to do with picking up a book?
3: Well, this has to do with the fact that people are choosing books based on their mood. So we tend to pick books based on seasons or vibes, and the whole pumpkin spice, cozy autumn vibe draws people into books that give them all those feelings, whether they are like spooky or charming or whimsical. It totally changes the reading.
0: So what kind of books might people pick up because they're feeling the Gilmore Girls vibe?
3: They would definitely pick up The Pumpkin Spice Cafe, which is a romance written by an author named Gilmore, ironically. Her name's Laura Gilmore. And it's set in a Gilmore Girls type town. So it definitely has all those vibes.
0: So do you see in the bookstore people, like, do you actually see for yourself, oh, it's winter, people want this type of book, and you actually can predict that and you can sort of stock those books or place them prominently at the front of the store?
3: Absolutely. People are coming in and they're making those movements with their bodies, like snuggling up, kind of looking, I want a book I can snuggle up with. And sometimes they're going for romance, sometimes they're going for historical fiction set in times where there's an autumn setting, but they're also looking for spooky books because that is also something that makes us curl up a little bit.
0: Okay, so what are winter books? What's the winter vibe?
3: Winter vibe are typically holiday-themed, Christmassy, sometimes the Nordic noir. So anything that's Swedish or something that is set in Iceland and is kind of a murder mystery because they're kind of bleak and dark. Anything that has an austere kind of feel to it. Mm. If it's set on a ski slope, if it is set anywhere where there's a snow festival, those kinds of things.
0: And of course, the opposite is true probably for the summer reads.
3: Exactly. Beach reads. We want holiday. We want short, punchy. We want enjoyable little bursts. And every season, there's a whole different vibe.
0: That is true, right? Like, I don't want a book that I have to, like, sit down and actually think about. I just want to be able to flip through it and have it be an easy read.
3: Yes. Yes. And there is an easy read for every season because even though we like to think that certain seasons we have more time, we really don't. We really don't. So we like to fit in as much as we can with the time that we've got. And there are sweet, punchy little reads for fall and winter, and they just fit the vibe perfectly.
0: You know, there could be men listening and like, I don't feel like curling up with a pumpkin spice latte and with my fuzzy socks watching the Gilmore Girls reading some of these books. But when we take a look at it, women are dominating the publishing world right now. Why is that?
3: Oh, yes. Oh, yeah. I mean, for 100%, they are the ones who are saying exactly what they want. The publishers are listening. Books are being written for women, by women, about women in ways they never have before. They are dominant. They are running the publishing world. So they are the ones who are the majority of customers. They're the ones who determine what the trends are. They're all over social media with their Bookstagram and BookTok. They're the ones making the case for what books should be read.
0: Yeah, it says that women are buying 80% of all books, buying for themselves, for kids, because that's a big thing, and as gifts as well. Why are women so dominant in the publishing world, and what's going on with our men?
3: What's going on with our men? That's a whole different story. But I think what's going on with the women is they are collectively finding their people. They're finding that their voices are represented in books. They're finding the feelings that they want to have in books that they're not necessarily having in life the way they want. They're finding friends and people in stories. It's changing how they communicate with each other and the communities that they build around books. And what are happening with men, I don't know. I think they're just not interested in the same things that women are. And so the publishers are saying, okay, we tried, dudes. We're trying to find stuff for you, but you're just not grabbing it.
0: So are men not reading as much as women?
3: No, they're not. They're really not. They're not interested in sitting down with a book in the same way that women are. And they're not interested necessarily in gathering as women are around books and book topics. So there's always going to be some that do, but women are actually taking charge in this. They're ones running the show.
0: So what's the percentage? What are you seeing walking through your doors at Daisy Chain in terms of the gender divide?
3: Oh, it's, I would say, 90% women. For sure. And even in our book clubs, we have 11 book clubs between two stores, 12 people per group, only two men. So that, the numbers don't lie.
0: That's very interesting.
3: Mm-hmm.
0: They're doing other stuff besides reading?
3: I don't know. Maybe. I don't know what they're doing. I know there's a lot of women who would love to read with their partners, with their sons, but they just don't seem to grasp it together. So they're trying to find books to read. Like Dungeon Crawler Carl is a series right now that men are reading. It is a sci-fi series. It's witty and punchy. It's very fun. Doesn't take itself too seriously. And men are jumping on that. But not to the same extent that women are jumping on everything else.
0: Well, I want to talk to you. I come back in the next couple of weeks. I do want to unpack book clubs and how to maneuver a book club and why you should join one and what's the responsibility of a book club. So let's make a date and you can come back.
3: Oh, I love that. Book clubs really melt my butter. They are the best. Yeah, I'll totally come back.
0: Book clubs melt my butter, something I have never heard before until about 30 seconds ago. Thanks so much, Brandy.
3: You're welcome, Stacey.
0: We've been talking to Brandy Morpurgo from Daisy Chain Books about, you know, sort of seasonal books and how women are dominating the book and publishing world right now. If you're a man, are you reading? Why? Why not? Let me know. I just thought that was absolutely fascinating. 780-451-8800. Coming up, a big surprise in a by-election in Calgary last night. Maybe the UCP doing a little reassessing. That's coming up next.
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0: Well, I think this was a little bit of a surprise for political watchers last night. The NDP won in a Calgary by-election by about 600 votes in a conservative stronghold. This was the first time the NDP has won Calgary Shaw since 2015. The seat was up for grabs after UCP MLA and former cabinet minister Rebecca Schultz quit earlier this year. One political scientist says the results could be seen as a test of the government's popularity just over a month before the October 19th provincial referendum. And why are we even bothering electing a city council anymore? The premier looking at interfering in another municipal issue, infill. In her weekly radio show over the weekend, Danielle Smith said her municipal affairs minister, Dan Williams, is looking into Edmonton's blanket rezoning plan. The UCP also talking about making rules through legislation around bike lanes, of course. And the mayor says, you know what? When we're talking about land use, it is always a local decision. Well, it's been a really bad year for Rocky Mountain hiking. Two more hikers were killed last week in Alberta's Rocky Mountains. A 24-year-old man was found dead near Recondite Peak with his climbing equipment found nearby. And then a 33-year-old man from Calgary was found dead on Saturday near the Beehive Mountain, which is really a popular spot near Lake Louise. That means at least 11 people have died hiking so far in the province. And I want to get you up to date on all the Russian stories making headlines, because there's a couple of big ones. Get this, a Russian oligarch paid for Donald Trump Jr.'s wedding bash. Trump's wife actually confirmed it on social media, saying Umar Kremlev is a friend and hosted them and their guests for a weekend of celebrations in the Bahamas. She claims it was a wedding gift. Well, what a heck of a gift. Kremlev paid to rent out one of two private islands where the three-day party was held, and there was a fireworks show as well. The oligarch has gone on trips to China with Putin and is personally sanctioned by Ukraine for his role in abducting children. And then there's this. Russian hockey star Alexander Ovechkin is putting his admiration for murderous Russian President Vladimir Putin on full display. He was featured in a video where the foreign minister justifies the full-scale invasion of Ukraine. Ovechkin has been open about his personal relationship with Putin and is back on the ice today. The Gallagher brothers' reconciliation must have really stuck, because Oasis has announced a 38-date world tour. Unfortunately, the British rock band not coming to Edmonton, only hitting Toronto again for two nights in August, and that's the only Canadian date so far. Noel and Liam Gallagher were estranged for more than 15 years after having brutal public scraps.
4: The Oilers rookies dominated the Flames rookies last night in Calgary. Quinn Hudson led the way with a goal and an assist. Ike Howard also scored in a 6-1 win at the Saddle Dome. That wraps up rookie camp. Main campus next. Preseason starts on Saturday.
0: Taking a look at the forecast, sunny skies, 15 degrees today, 4 degrees tonight. There is another possibility of frost overnight, and then sunny and 20 degrees tomorrow. Currently in the city, it's 3. We're going to zero in after this.
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0: The Emmys were held last night and your favorite TV shows were honored, but the big winner, and I only watched one episode and it was a little too scary for me, but it won for best comedy. Widow's Bay cleaned up last night, setting actually an Emmy record.
12: Yeah, 14 awards, including best comedy series. Matthew Rhys is a executive producer on the show, and he won for best actor as the lead character on Widow's Bay. He plays a mayor. Imagine a mayor trying to attract tourism to one of those creepy New England towns in a H.P. Lovecraft or a Stephen King story, and he's worried about tourism. Well, that's the part he was playing, and he did such a good job, and he had a very funny thing to say after he won.
13: Well, I think the celebrations will be long, varied, and I hope at times wild.
0: Oh, he does not have that accent in the TV show. And he actually won, he became the first man to win two lead actor categories last night. So one for Widow's Bay for best comedy and also for a short-term series for The Beast and Me.
12: For a limited series, yes, where he plays, I think, a billionaire who's being profiled by a journalist. And yeah, he's a fabulous actor. If you saw him on The Americans, you know how good he is. He's just incredible. And the show itself is really funny. Very well deserved. Big win for that. The Pitt also, again, winning Best Drama Series for a second year in a row. Wonderful drama series. Very great. I always look forward to when the new episodes are coming up. It was also a pretty emotional night, especially for some Canadians. Michael J. Fox, he also was nominated for his guest star work on Shrinking. He got the Bob Hope Humanitarian Award for all his years raising money for Parkinson's research. This is after he was diagnosed in 1999 at the age of 29. The Edmonton-born actor says he was stunned by the support he's received over the years.
13: It made me feel like I keep doing this. I hadn't lost what I do, and that you couldn't take it away from me. And that's because you stood up for me. I appreciate it.
0: Yeah, it also... The first time I'd seen him in a wheelchair, though.
12: Yeah, I mean, it is a progressive illness, and he says he continues to fight, but, you know, he's had falls over the years, he's had injuries, and it's been really tough for him, but, you know, he never shies away from talking about it and from being honest about where he's at, and you know, kudos to him, like, and for other show producers for putting him in those shows and, you know, like, not trying to hide his disability. That's where he's at, and he's still fighting hard for finding a cure or finding ways to slow the progression. Another sort of tearful tribute was for Canadian actor and comedian Catherine O'Hara. She died back in March at the age of 71. Three of her former co-stars, Macaulay Culkin, Annie Murphy, Dan Levy, shared some heartfelt words. Culkin, who was in the Home Alone films with her when he was a kid, says O'Hara was just a good mother to her own children, but to him too.
14: She was my mom. She was our mama. And by extension, she's all of our mama. By the way, call your mother tonight. For real. but, give it to moms.
0: I love the part where he's like, she was a good mom, even though she forgot me twice. Of course, is the entire plot of Home Alone. All right, thanks so much, Morgan. Appreciate that rundown. It is 8:24. It is time now to check traffic, and here's Stacey Woodward.
15: For crews, clearing off a collision, Ellerslie Road, 111th Street. Still some delays through the intersection. We also have tow trucks dealing with a broken down vehicle on the White Mud westbound 53rd Avenue. Stick to the center left. And crews dealing with a two-vehicle collision, 167th Avenue and 97th Street. Give yourself some time if you're heading eastbound. $5 faves delivered to you? 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Skip's delivering $5 deals all over Alberta. Fire up the app while this incredible deal lasts. Skip to the good part. With 880 CHED Time Saver Traffic, I'm Stacey Woodward.
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17: The Oilers rookies had a good time in Calgary last night.
18: 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Hudson says no. Hudson now shoots. He scores.
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4: 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A little frost this morning. It's leading us into hockey season, Morley Scott.
5: Indeed. The Oilers rookies looked pretty good last night. The Calgary Flames rookies, not so much. 6-1 Edmonton wins in Calgary last night.
6: Mariala, midpoint, left side Hudson. Samansky's in the slot calling for it. Hudson says no. Hudson now shoots. He scores. Quick snapshot over the shoulder of Sergeyev, and Quinn Hudson, who had 30 goals in Bakersfield last year, gets this one, the first goal of this one, I should say, and it's 1-0 Edmonton.
5: Hudson also had an assist and looked good on a line with Ike Howard and Josh Samansky. Viemi Marala had three assists to lead everybody in offense. Players will now head to Bakersfield, back to their junior clubs. Some, though, will be held over for main camp, which starts now. Oilers will open up the preseason on Saturday at home to Winnipeg. More hockey news this morning as camps get set to open up. Connor Bedard has just been named the new captain of the Chicago Blackhawks, and just announced former Oilers captain Sean Horkoff named the interim general manager of the Detroit Red Wings. The first Monday night football game of the year goes to the Kansas City Chiefs. Patrick Mahomes looked pretty good. 9 months after his knee surgery, he played his first game. He threw for 184 yards, two touchdowns, one interception. Meantime, Kenneth Walker, in his debut with the Chiefs, ran for 173 yards and a touchdown. It all helped the Chiefs to a 31-10 win over the Denver Broncos. Travis Kelce, three catches for 71 yards, playing in front of his wife for the first time. The Elks are back at practice today. They'll play in Toronto on Saturday afternoon. They, of course, clinched a playoff spot this past Saturday. And last night on the Elks this week, Coach Mark Killam said,
7: Definitely feels good. It's definitely, a goal of the football teams every year to make the playoffs. But, we kind of celebrated it that night, and then the next day moved on to our next opponent.
5: Back to practice now. We'll find out more on the injury front for both running backs Justin Rankin and Shanderrick Powell, who left the game early. Elks will be in Toronto to play the Argos on Saturday.
4: All right, thanks so much, Morley. Well, celebrities are singing its praises. Full body scans or full body MRIs. We look at the pros and cons of getting one. Biggest one, probably the cost. But is it worth it? We get a doctor to weigh in after the news.
8: This is Global News. It's 8:30. Good morning. I'm Morgan Smith. Right now in Edmonton, it's 3 degrees. We're headed to a high of 15 this afternoon and 20 your high tomorrow. Well, voters in South Calgary have chosen the person to represent them in Alberta's legislature. Aaron Sousa reports.
9: Unofficial results show NDP candidate Kyle Campbell took home more than 7,400 votes in Calgary Shaw. It's a longtime conservative stronghold that only went orange once before during the orange wave that brought Rachel Notley to power in 2015. Campbell thanked supporters last night.
10: This opportunity is a chance to live what I believe in my heart, which is that leadership is about service.
9: Premier Danielle Smith congratulated Campbell on social media. She also thanked United Conservative candidate Mike Derry for his work during the campaign. Elections Alberta says an official count is scheduled for September 24th. Aaron Sousa, The Canadian Press.
8: Prime Minister Mark Carney says he wants to see private investors operating Canada's four largest airports, Toronto Pearson, Montreal Trudeau, Vancouver, and Calgary. Carney says in his keynote address at his investment summit in Toronto that the federal government would retain ownership of the land and assets. He says the goal is to shift federal spending on major airports' operating costs toward local projects.
11: We will reinvest the tens of billions of dollars of capital that we raise into infrastructure that Canada needs for the next generation. That will mean investing in

0: regional airports, providing better and more affordable regional and remote air connections. It will mean a better passenger experience.
1: The overall goal of the investment summit is to attract $1 trillion in new investment in the Canadian economy over the next 5 years. But protesters in Toronto last night said it was coming at the cost of public services, health care, Indigenous land rights, and the environment. Well, until 9 o'clock this morning, organization calling itself a grassroots group of concerned landowners, farmers, and Indigenous communities is picketing outside downtown's Edmonton Convention Centre. That's where Carbon Capture Canada is hosting Canada's National Carbon Capture Utility and Storage Convention the next 2 days. No to CO2 Pipelines Alberta is protesting the massive Pathways Carbon Capture Utilization and Storage Project by the Oil Sands Alliance in northwestern Alberta. Well, as the fight over artificial intelligence ramps up to over several incidents of broken containment, a New York Times guest essay published this week is calling for a global pause on AI development in order to expand on regulations over the technology. But that's something the Trump administration appears hesitant to do. The essay's author, Stephen Witt, spoke with ABC News on the risk that he says he observes with these programs.
2: Their behavior is sort of beyond our understanding or even control right now. And that creates a lot of risks. There's a risk that like it can take over and damage systems like our electricity grid, air traffic control, that kind of thing. And there's a risk that the system can come kind of export copies of itself to other computers, clone itself, and just go haywire and act in really unpredictable ways.
1: U.S. President Donald Trump downplaying the warnings from OpenAI and Anthropic to slow artificial intelligence developments because of safety concerns. Trump called those warnings a sick conspiracy and a hoax. An infectious disease expert is urging you to roll up your sleeve this fall. Appointments for your influenza, COVID-19, and RSV shots open on October 5th. The U of C's Dr. Craig Jenny says they're monitoring flu strains in Australia.
3: We are currently expecting a very good match with the vaccine and what will arrive here in Canada. We are expecting potentially early spread, or at least if this case update arrives.
1: Right now, the province only covers the RSV shot for high-risk people. COVID also has restrictions on who gets a free vaccine. Influenza shots are free for everyone. I'm Morgan Smith, your next news at 9 on 880 CHED.
4: 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Here's Stacey Woodward.
5: Still some fog burning off in and around the city. Reduced visibility on area highways. Keep those headlights and taillights on. It is a bit stop and go out west along Highway 16 eastbound, just off of Winterburn Road towards the Anthony Henday. Keep an eye out for crews responding to a brand new collision. This one southbound Grote Road, just off of 107th Avenue. And sounds like that collision's been cleared off at Castle Downs Road and 97th Street, but still some volume heading southbound. 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With 880 CHED Time Saver Traffic, I'm Stacey Woodward.
4: Taking a look at 880 CHED weather, it's a little frosty this morning for some people. Got a lot of people saying, hey, there was frost in Wizard Lake, Barrhead, Westlock, Beaumont, even somebody in Mill Woods saying there's a little bit of crystallization on their car windows this morning. And there may be some tonight as well. So 15 degrees, sunny skies today, 4 degrees tonight. There could be that risk of frost. There could be a little bit of precipitation as well. But starting tomorrow, things are looking up. It's going to be beautiful. Even by the weekend, maybe 25 degrees. It's going to be beautiful. So sunny tomorrow, 20 degrees, which is just above the seasonal average. Currently, it's 3.
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1: Good morning. It is 8:36. Thanks so much for joining us here on 880 Chad. It's fantastic to have you with us. Well, Kim Kardashian, if you follow her on Instagram, she said it was just life-changing. It may have saved her life, she said. Paris Hilton loves them. Cindy Crawford, too. All have had full-body MRIs and touted the scan as a vital preventative tool, you know, preventing stuff that may pop up, like, I guess, cancer is probably the biggest worry. But these things, they're not cheap. You got to pay for them. So should we be looking at these scans? They can look at major organs, soft tissue, blood vessels, maybe spot cancer before symptoms start. But is it worth it? There's some pros and cons to this. ER doc Shazma Mathani joins us to talk about it. Good morning.
2: Good morning, Stacey.
1: So tell us what these full-body MRIs are.
2: So these full-body MRIs are not kind of the same as if you had a targeted MRI of a body part that your doctor might have ordered. They're these kind of surveys by MRI of the whole body. So they're not like a really detailed look, but like an overall survey of your body from head to toe using an MRI machine, which uses magnets instead of radiation.
1: And where do you get them done?
2: So these are private pay options. You would get them done at a clinic, essentially, that is offering a private pay MRI that has a machine that can do this.
1: And do you know how much they cost?
2: So it ranges, but the ones that I've seen advertised in Alberta and in other provinces are upwards of $1,000. So they're not cheap. Many of them are closer to $2,000 or $3,000 for one scan.
1: Do you use them at all in terms of a diagnosing tool at the hospital?
2: No, not at all. So we use targeted MRIs for, you know, if somebody comes in where we might be worried about like a spinal cord injury, we would do an MRI of their spine, or, you know, we're worried about something going like a stroke in the brain that doesn't show up on a CT scan, we would do a targeted brain MRI, but we do not do whole body scans because they are not evidence-based.
1: Okay, so unpack that for me. What are the sort of the cons of doing something like this?
2: Yeah, so these whole body MRIs are very much touted as this, early screening or a way to kind of pick up things early in terms of things like cancer, like you mentioned in the opening. But when we look at the actual data, it shows that these aren't actually as valuable as they're being sold to be. So a lot of up to like 50 to 70% of patients will have what we call incidental findings, which means that they are findings like a little lump or a bump that probably has been there your whole life, would stay there your whole life and cause you no problems, but the MRI picks it up and then you end up needing to get that investigated, get biopsies, get other procedures done, perhaps seeing a CT scan, which does have radiation. Those are all things that expose people to risk and complications that they wouldn't have had to have to begin with. The other thing that we know with whole body MRIs, looking at the evidence, is that they don't pick up a lot of cancers that people are worried about and that are common. So they don't pick up bowel cancers, they don't pick up skin cancers, they don't pick up breast cancers in a very detailed way. And so when we look at all the evidence, it shows that it kind of overcalls many things, but then also misses many things as well, which is why even the, you know, Canadian Radiology Association does not recommend whole body MRIs as a screening tool.
1: Yeah. And when you say that they find something that you have to be worried about this. So that not only increases the patient's anxiety, but also you're going into the public system. You're adding to already a really overtaxed healthcare system to get it checked. And it was nothing to begin with.
2: Yeah, that's an excellent point, and that's exactly it, right? The whole body MRI itself is private pay in the private system. However, when you need to then get a finding investigated that, again, probably would have been nothing, that ends up costing resources by time and money and health human resources as well in the public system, which is already overtaxed. We don't need something else that is going to add to volumes there.
1: So this must be... Is this just a trend, or are there any pros to doing a full body scan?
2: So there is a very small, unique population of people where whole body MRI scans are recommended, and that's if you have a genetic condition that predisposes you to cancer. So like there are a couple of familial conditions that are like genetic and hereditary that are diagnosed by doctors where many, many cancers run in your family. whole body MRIs are used as a screening tool for those very rare genetic conditions. But otherwise, yeah, I would say that they are a trend. It's, you know, we've talked about this in terms of like the wellness, health and wellness industry before, where people find something, they see that they can capitalize on it by kind of creating a narrative around it being proactive and healthy, and then it ends up just costing people money and perhaps anxiety and complications as well.
3: Is it hard sometimes to fight against this celebrity culture that filters into our healthcare system?
2: Yeah, absolutely. I mean, there's so much in terms of human nature that wants to believe people who are famous and people who are celebrities or people who have a big follower count, right? Because we, as humans, attach credibility to that. And so, as you know, as someone who's just a little doctor here that actually does have the science and evidence, we don't have that same pull that these celebrities have, and it is really challenging to push against that at times.
3: But what do you say to somebody who has the money and says, you know what, I may as well just get it done, and because I don't think radiation is a factor with these full body scans, and they just want it done just to sort of feel good and that things are working the way they're supposed to?
2: So, I mean, I would say that I absolutely understand why people would want to do this and why they feel that way. I would just caution that they aren't everything that they're sold to be, that they can miss things, they can overcall things, and that they shouldn't replace regular evidence-based cancer screening like mammograms, like FIT tests and colonoscopies, like skin checks, like pap tests and HPV testing. So these are all things that we know are evidence-based in terms of early cancer screening and do have good outcomes in terms of mortality benefit. And so I would skip the whole body MRI and make sure you're focusing on evidence-based cancer screening instead.
3: Hey, while I have you on the line, we were just talking about the Emmys, and The Pit won big last night at the Emmys.
2: Yes.
3: Of course, that is that medical drama that takes you in a 24-hour period. There's two seasons. Noah Wiley, of course, the producer and the main star in it. You have debunked a lot of things that that they do in the show, although it's pretty medically accurate because we've talked to you about this before. What did you think of their big win?
2: Oh, I'm thrilled. You know, we've talked about this before, Stacey, although there are little nuances that I have to debunk. In about 95% of that show is accurate, and I'm just so thrilled that it's getting the attention that it needs, because what it does is it really pulls the curtain back behind frontline healthcare and really helps the public understand what it's like to be an emergency room doctor, nurse, social worker, like all of these different disciplines in emergency medicine, and what a day in our life is like. And I appreciate that being shown to the world.
3: Lots of people watching it now. Morley Scott, our sports guy, he's picking it up because there's just this buzz around it after award season. But you do a podcast, and just tell people who are just picking up on The Pit right now, tell them about your podcast and what you talk about.
2: Yes, yeah, so the podcast is called the Doc Talk Podcast, and most of our episodes, my co-host Sheila and I, we demystify everyday health problems, anywhere from like colon cancer screening to, you know, our most recent episode, our season 3 launch last week, was on longevity trends, so be sure to check that out. But in our second season, we actually went back and did deep dives into every single episode of the first season of The Pit. So if the Emmys has prompted you to get into this show, go back and check out our recap and discussion episodes. We even had cast from the show on. We had producers from the show on as well, just to kind of do a dive and get an emergency doctor's perspective on what this show is really like. So be sure to check that out if you're a new fan of The Pit as well.
3: Yeah, I've been telling everybody I know about your podcast. Thanks so much, Doctor. Appreciate it.
2: Thanks, Stacey.
3: We've been talking to emergency room Dr. Shazma Mithani about The Pit and also about full body MRIs. You get a news update coming up next.
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3: The Alberta NDP says last night's upset in Calgary Shaw's by-election shows no UCP riding is safe in the next provincial vote. New Democrat Kyle Campbell defeated UCP candidate Mike Derry. The province says it's reviewing inmate release practices. This after surveillance footage showed corrections officers dropping people off at random Edmonton Chinatown locations. Prime Minister Mark Carney says he wants to privatize operations at the Calgary and Vancouver airports, as well as at Toronto Pearson and Montreal Trudeau. He told Canada's First Investment Summit today that government would retain the airport's lands and assets. An emotional night for Edmonton-born actor Michael J. Fox at the Emmys. He won the Bob Hope Humanitarian Award for his work raising money for Parkinson's research after his own diagnosis back in 1991. Just ahead of 880 CHED Time Saver Traffic, I'm Morgan Smith.
5: Of a brand new collision to keep an eye out for. This one on the North Anthony Henday at the exit ramp eastbound to go on to St. Albert Trail. Working your way through, give yourself a few extra minutes. We also have quite the slowdown for those along Grote Road. Crews on scene of a collision causing a delay southbound near 107th Avenue. Today, get Fresh Express Garden Salad 340 grams or coleslaw 397 grams, limit 8, just $1.49 each at Save On Foods. With 880 CHED Time Saver Traffic, I'm Stacey Woodward.
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1: Well, an update to a story we brought you this time yesterday. Of course, Hell's Kitchen opened up at the River Cree Resort and Casino, and I have to check it out. Like, it looks like the set. You've even got chefs, and they're dressed in red and blue chef's jacket.
3: Are they yelling at each other?
1: I'm assuming they're yelling. Maybe not insulting. They're probably not swearing at the pace that you see on the show. But Gordon Ramsay himself put out a video yesterday talking about this new Edmonton restaurant. It's Canada's first Hell's Kitchen, opened at the River Cree. And of course, it's got the whole beef Wellington. It's got the scallops and the risotto that all of the chefs screw up on the TV show. But they're probably quite good, but not to Gordon Ramsay's standards, maybe. Yeah, not his good. Here's what he had to say. It was kind of cool.
4: Canada, it's me, your favorite chef. The doors to Hell's Kitchen are now open. That's right. Gordon Ramsay's Hell's Kitchen, River Cree Resort and Casino are now fully open. So get ready for the first ever Hell's Kitchen in Canada and get an incredible taste of the blue and red team's delicious dishes, whether it's that iconic beef Wellington or the incredible risotto or that incredible show-stopping sticky toffee pudding. Trust me, you are going to love it. So, my favorite Canadians, come on, guys. What are you waiting for? I can't wait to welcome you all to Hell's Kitchen.
1: Well, they're waiting for a reservation to open up. My brother-in-law said that it's really hard to get in. There's like a lot of 10 o'clock reservations over the next couple of weeks, but not a lot of, like, we're old. Like, I like the early bird specials. So, but yeah, I think there's a lot of hype to it. So I'm looking forward to trying it at some point. I don't think it's a restaurant that you'd go to regularly. It's probably kind of pricey. I don't know.
3: I'm assuming it's pretty pricey, I would think. Just because of
1: kind of cool experience, right? Yeah. Maybe for a birthday party or something. Maybe you pay extra to get insulted. I'm not sure how it works. It is 8:53. It is time to check traffic, and Stacey Woodward keeping an eye on that for us this morning.
5: Are almost set to put the wraps on this morning's commute. Stacey, we're doing so still with delays southbound on Grote Road as crews are clearing off a collision near 107th Avenue. Give yourself some time to work your way through. Volume back to past 111th. We're also still seeing some delays for those across Gateway Boulevard, 23rd Avenue, heading towards 34th, and keeping out for some volume making its way westbound across 97th Avenue, just off of 105th Street. 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With 880 Ched Time Saver Traffic, I'm Stacey Woodward.
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3: I love baseball, and we're getting into the greatest part of baseball
1: now,
3: the home stretch and into the playoffs. But you know how the one thing I do not like about baseball is the celebrations. They have so many of those champagne celebrations. You know, you clinch a playoff spot, you're drinking champagne in the dressing room. You win the wild card game.
1: I am all for this, by the way.
3: You're drinking it in the dressing room. You win the NLCS, you're drinking and spraying champagne everywhere. You win the You could have four or five of those celebrations in one season, right? So I'm not a big fan of that. Last night, two teams clinched playoff spots. New York Yankees for the 61st time in their great career. And unbelievably, the LA Dodgers clinched a playoff spot for the 14th consecutive year, which is just incredible.
1: Why is it unbelievable?
3: Because
1: it's just such a good record?
3: Yeah, okay. Yeah, because they've done it 14 years in a row, right? It's hard to do it. It's hard to get back to it. It's hard to do it 2 years in a row, as the Blue Jays are finding out, right? But the Dodgers have done it so often. Here's, if you saw the videos of the celebrations, the Yankees were, you know, shaking the champagne bottles, wearing the goggles, spraying everybody, having a great time. The Dodgers, they had the glasses put out. They were pouring the champagne in the glasses. They had their pinkies out, they were just drinking the champagne. It's like, been there, done that, bought the T-shirt, right? So it was kind of cool. Obviously, it was planned, and they wanted to do it that way. So it was kind of neat to see a different take on one of those dressing room celebrations from Major League Baseball. Blue Jays lost yesterday. They were going well. Jose Seriano had a perfect game going into the sixth. He had a no-hitter going into the seventh. Lost it all. Detroit came back. They scored four runs in the seventh, added one in the eighth, one in the ninth, came back to beat the Jays 6-5. And Toronto stays a game back of Cleveland, who also lost yesterday. The Oilers rookies won 6-1 in Calgary last night. The best line of the night was the guys who are looking for jobs in the NHL, Szymanski, Hudson, and Howard. They played well together. Main camp starts now. Preseason starts coming up on Saturday. And the Elks go back to practice today.
1: All right. Thanks so much, Morley. Well, a pretty big surprise in a by-election in Calgary last night. The UCP probably not happy this morning and might be in reassessing mode. The 9 a.m. free-for-all kicks off after the news.
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1: This is Global News. It's 9 o'clock. I'm Morgan Smith right now in Edmonton. It's +3. We're headed to a high of 15 under a sunny sky. More sun tomorrow with a high of 20. A political upset in the riding of Calgary Shaw. As Global's Drew Stremick reports, voters have chosen the NDP candidate as MLA over the UCP in yesterday's by-election.
16: The voters of Calgary Shaw have spoken, and unofficial results from Elections Alberta show NDP candidate Kyle Campbell will now represent them in Edmonton.
17: I think it's a strong call that they have missed the mark with Albertans, that their government is not meeting needs, that their enormous faults are being felt by people right now. And when people feel bad politics, they're responsive to change.
16: Monday night's win is the first time since 2015 that the NDP have won the riding. Calgary Shaw was previously represented by former UCP Minister of Environment and Protected Areas, Rebecca Schultz. Speaking to supporters, Alberta NDP leader Nahed Menchie says the win shows that no conservative riding across Alberta should be considered safe. Drew Stremick, Global News.
1: 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Here's Stacey Woodward.
5: Thanks so much, Morgan. And as we wrap up your commute this morning, we're doing so still with delays southbound on Grote Road. Crews clearing off a collision just off of 107th Avenue. Give yourself some time to work your way through. Looks like construction is slowing down motorists southbound 97th Street near 127th Avenue. You'll need to stay left or right. And still some volume heading into downtown off Queen Elizabeth Park Road onto the Walter Dale Bridge. 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With 880 CHED Time Saver Traffic, I'm Stacey Woodward.
1: Prime Minister Mark Carney says he wants private investors operating Canada's four largest airports, Toronto Pearson, Montreal Trudeau, Vancouver, and Calgary. Carney says in his keynote address at his investment summit in Toronto that the goal is to shift federal spending on major airports funding costs toward operating costs rather toward smaller regional airports.
18: And it will mean helping to finance new nation-building infrastructure, including a sovereign broadband backbone that connects Canadians from coast to coast to coast with more direct and secure links to Europe and Asia.
1: Carney says the federal government would retain ownership of the land and assets. Well, Chinatown community members and city officials want the province to change how people are released from provincial custody. This after security camera footage shows correctional officers dropping people off in what appears to be random locations in Chinatown. In 2022, two people were killed in that neighborhood. In the accused trial, it was revealed that police brought him to Edmonton despite bail conditions prohibiting that. Councillor Ann Stevenson worries little's changed.
19: I remember a half dozen ministers standing in front of the Chinatown community saying that they were committed to change, and I have seen nothing since then.
1: Mayor Andranak says he spoke with the Ministry of Public Safety Monday morning and would like to see changes within days. Well, Hack's lead Jean Smart, one of the winners last night at the Emmy Awards on NBC for Best Actress in a Comedy Series, and she joked about winning her fifth trophy.
20: You're going, oh my God, she's not that good. You just stood up because she's old. Oh my gosh.
1: Anyway, the other big winners last night, Apple TV's Widow's Bay, which took home a record 14 trophies, including Best Comedy Series, and The Pitt from HBO Max, which won for Best Drama. 880 CHED News Time, 904.
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1: 880 CHED weather, sunny high of 15 degrees today. It's currently +3. I'm Morgan Smith. 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

0: Amused, mad, happy, sad. No emotion is off the board on the 9 a.m. free-for-all on QR Calgary and 880 Chad.
1: Good morning, everyone, and welcome to the 9 a.m. free-for-all 905. Stacey Broadsell up here in Edmonton at 880 Chad, joined by QR Calgary's Sarah Crosby. Good morning, Sarah.
2: I love that you said up here, because I always describe things to my husband direction like that. I'll say, oh, we're going up, we're going down, we're going to go left. And he's like, no, we're not. North, south. I'm like, I have no sense of direction. I say we're going up, we're going up.
1: Well, normally I do have a sense of direction in the city because I know where West Edmonton Mall is. So I know where West is, and so that's how I know where everything else is. That is my geographical center here in the city. But yeah, up here in Edmonton compared to down there in Calgary, I do have to give a huge shout out to the male listeners of these radio stations.
2: Male?
1: Yes, because, man, you smartened up and you showed up to protect your own health. Let's talk about the man van that was on Shea Ganim's show yesterday. And there was a man van here in the parking lot, the back parking lot at 880 Ched. And also they were sent in Calgary to the man van at a London Drugs on Country Hills Boulevard. And I have to say, when I was leaving the parking lot, Shay, when I was leaving for work, I was shocked at how many men were in line getting their prostate checked. And we're just talking about it's a blood test. Yep. You're not dropping your pants and coughing. You're just a simple blood test. And this is something that you said was life-saving, or could be life-saving.
3: Absolutely.
1: You could have saved a life yesterday.
3: Yeah, that's in fact, the CEO of the Prostate Cancer Center in Calgary, Jeff Davison, who they operate the man vans, said there's no doubt about it. We tested. We just got the final numbers. I think Calgary actually outdid Edmonton a little
1: bit. Wow, okay.
3: Which surprised
1: me. What are the numbers?
3: I want to say 86 in Calgary and 78 in Edmonton. I'll have to double check.
1: Okay.
3: But that was all we could do. We had to shut it down, Stacey. We had to say,
1: turn people away.
3: At about noon, we went on the air and said, hey, listen, if you're not in line now, we're not going to let anybody else in line, because they have public health nurses and you know, retired nurses and stuff that actually do the blood tests, and they work in 3-hour shifts. So it was from 10 to 1. They're done at 1. So it was kind of like, okay, you know, we probably could have kept going, but they're staffed, and that was the end of their shift. So they had to go. So we had to cut it. But I was amazed at how, like, I got down there. We started at 10, of course. And when I went down there at about 9:45, there was a lineup. And I was like, what are you guys doing? And it was cold and it was windy. It was not nice, but they just kept coming. It's a weird thing when we talk about prostate cancer and we talk about the man van on the show. We always get a huge reaction. We had people calling in yesterday who'd been through the man van and had been, you know, diagnosed and found out, and now they've gone through treatment and they're okay and things like that. So one in six Alberta men will be diagnosed with prostate cancer, and a lot of them don't know.
1: And right? One in three if it's in your family.
3: One in three if it's in your family. And one in three if you're Black, Caribbean, Indigenous, the risk goes up. So there's all kinds of different risk factors. And yeah, one in three if it's in your family. There's no symptoms. There's no way of knowing. And people just don't get tested. But if you do, yeah, it can save your life, because your chances of recovery for that particular kind of cancer are so much better if it's detected early.
2: Do you know what I think happened, Shay, is that one, it's about the ease of it.
3: Yep.
2: It's easy, it's quick, it's fast, it's get it done. But I also think by putting your name, your face, your show on it, you give people sort of a buddy moment, so they can say, I'm going to hang this on Shay. Like, oh, yeah. Shay Ganim told me I should go do this. And it takes some of the weirdness, awkwardness out of it, because they can put it on you, which I think is a great way to get people in.
3: I think we just need to talk about it, right? That's it.
2: Yeah.
3: And it's like you say, it's the ease part, because I had just turned 50 and I saw him at a trade show, and I thought, you know, I should do this. I know I should do this, but I don't have a doctor. I wasn't going to make an appointment. It was like, oh, well, they're right here. It's going to take me 5 minutes. So that's what it is. They just make it that easy.
1: But I think, isn't this a signal to the powers that be, to our health minister, that we should be delivering things like this differently. Taking this is preventative medicine,
3: 100%.
1: Right? And this is much easier that if you catch it early, it's a cheaper to treat.
3: Oh,
1: much better outcomes than if you catch it when it is too late. When, you know, if you don't have a family doctor, like what 600,000 Albertans don't have a family doctor, that this is an accessible way that you can just show up at 880 Ched or at London Drugs or at the Boat and Sportsman Show, right?
3: Fast,
1: and then
3: free?
1: This is something it needs to be expanded, whether it's diabetes testing. You know, I did talk about, hey, can we have a mammogram van? Apparently there is. Somebody texted me saying, I got my mam. I don't know how that works because they're pretty big machines. I don't know. Let me know more about the mammogram van. But maybe it's time to take healthcare to the people.
3: Well, what they say, especially for people in rural communities, smaller communities, indigenous communities, far north communities, things like that, like they go once a year and the same guys show up every time because that's where they go and do it. They don't have ready access to a family doctor, whatever the case may be. So they rely on this for that service. And like you say, you take it to where the guys are and guys will do it. I will say this, Gail Godlover dragged her husband down yesterday. We only had one woman stand. I think she stood in line with him all the way just to make sure he actually went through it. All the other guys showed up on their own, but Gail actually brought her 63-year-old husband down and said, she was heard me talking about it last week and said, you're going. We're going on Monday morning. So she brought her husband down and got him tested. 63, never been tested before. Has no idea. So good on you, Gail. Sometimes you'll have to take charge.
2: This is also a good opportunity, I think, though, to remind people that, especially in Calgary, we do have new family doctors here accepting patients.
3: Yep.
2: So years ago, there were no family doctors. You could not get in. You had to go on a wait list and take someone across the city. But we've had family doctors on the show who have moved here from other parts of the world. They have open spots, and they're saying, we're taking them. So you've got to sort of check in the windows of doctors' offices and poke on social media and make the phone call again, because there are doctors now taking you. If you just got put off and frustrated and you haven't had one in years, this actually is a good time to start poking around and looking again.
1: Yeah, I think you can call 811, and they usually have a list of doctors that are accepting patients.
3: Alberta Health Service, if you go to their website too, they have a little thing.
1: They have a list of
3: who's looking
1: doctors
3: for new patients. Yeah,
1: before I let you go, I do want to get your take on the by-election results. Calgary Shaw yesterday, it has turned orange after Rebecca Schultz, a UCP MLA, former cabinet minister. She quit earlier this year, so her seat was up for grabs. And who ended up winning it was the NDP. I think a bit of a shock. What's your take on it?
3: Yeah, I think it definitely is a bit of a shock. I was going through some of the results. In the last election, the UCP won it by 10%. The election before that, they won it by 40%, 65 to 25%. It is considered to be a very, very safe conservative seat, other than 2015, which was that anomaly, right? I don't know. I mean, Nahed Nenshi is characterizing it as an indication that the referendum's going to fail, which I agree with, but I don't think this has anything to do with that, and that we'll have an NDP government in the next election. I don't know if I'd go quite that far, but we read into by-elections. We always have. We did with the federal ones that were just done on August 31st. It is voters having an opportunity to come out and express how they feel about the way things are going. There's no other way to look at it. And obviously some frustration in what used to be a very, very true blue riding that isn't today. So there's any way you slice it, it's a setback for the UCP, no doubt about it, and a big win for the NDP.
2: Former Premier Jason Kenney, though, did muse about this, and he said, hey, conservatives, you got to wake up here, because maybe this is a statement on the UCP. Maybe this is a little bit of like a left leaning love letter to the Liberal Party of Canada right now. And he said, pay attention to this. It was a by-election, only had 16% turnout.
3: Yeah.
2: But you can't let these things happen and not say, hold on a moment, what am I actually seeing unfolding here?
3: Yeah. You don't want to read too much into it, but I think it's obvious when it's something that big of a change. There's something there, right? But yeah, like you say, the turnout for by-elections is always
1: 16%. That's kind of.
3: But it was by-elections that ultimately brought down Justin Trudeau. That's where the party came around and said, "Okay, we keep losing these by-elections in die-hard Liberal ridings. It's time for you to go." And slowly but surely, he did, right? So I don't know.
1: What do you think about they were talking about vote splitting because the Tory party mounting a candidate, Peter Guthrie's party, and even there was like pictures. There were signs that said, "Don't conservatives, don't split the votes." I'm not sold that it was a vote split the conservatives. No. I think maybe those people might have held their nose and voted NDP, right? So it could have been a vote split on that side as well. I don't think this Tory party, there are conservatives, but they're progressive conservatives. And I think that they would have probably parked their vote with the NDP, probably reluctantly, as opposed to voting UCP.
3: Well, what did they get? 270 votes, right?
1: I thought 1,000.
3: Was it 1,000?
2: No. The progressive Tory candidate got 978 votes. He's a teacher named Kyle Joseph.
3: Yeah.
2: But Kyle Campbell, the NDP candidate, only won by 582.
1: Yeah. Yeah.
2: So those 1,000 votes, depending on which way they would have gone, those are an interesting 1,000 votes, I think, Kyle Joseph from the progressive Tory party.
3: Yeah, I think it's disappointing if you're that Tory party. I guess it's a two-party system, but yeah, I mean, that will be something that the conservatives have to face. They talked about that. That's why they tried to get the name conservative taken out of that party, right? And were ultimately successful in doing so. I don't know. I think that's, there's no question, but like you say, Stacey, some of them, I don't know, would they have gone to the, would that be NDP voters? I don't know.
1: I don't know. I think it's probably a mix of both. Mix of both. If they only had two choices.
3: Well, that's what you do.
1: Yeah.
3: Actually, the Liberals got a handful of votes, too.
1: The Liberal Party?
3: Yeah, they got like 600, 700 votes.
1: The who? The what?
3: John Roggeveen, their leader, was running for it.
1: Who?
3: I know. The only guy who wanted the job.
1: Why is it still around? I don't get it.
3: Yeah, they had 602 votes yesterday. So
1: we're going to actually be talking to Kyle Campbell, the elected MLA for Calgary Shaw, NDP. It is turning orange. We're going to talk to him coming up after the 9:30 news, and I'm sure you're going to be talking about it your show as well. Shea Ganim's show goes from 10 until 1. Well, did you see this story of a female athlete over the weekend competing in high rocks? It's this new competitive sport. Her bowels blew, but she kept on going. Shay's like, what are you talking about?
2: Shay, look at the photos.
1: Look at the photos, Shay. Changes are coming to high rocks because of what happened to her. We're going to take a look at it next.
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2: Good morning, 9:20 of the 9 a.m. free-for-all, and you can call me the commode correspondent or maybe the queen of potty talk. Last week we were talking about bidets, and now we're going to talk about something that happened over the weekend that may turn your stomach, but it's changing sports competitions as we know it. I don't know if you saw the pictures, but Hyrox, it is this new, it's kind of like CrossFit, but it's really intense exercise where competitors, they go to events, competitions right around the world. They compete in this. And there's this picture of this female athlete, strong as heck, who had a sudden and accidental fecal incontinence. And she had... You know,
3: she pooped her pants.
2: Yeah, she had.
3: Say the horrors.
2: She had brown streams down her leg, and she kept on going. And the photos and the videos all over the place. She actually won. This happened in China, and she won. Like, she's one of the best at this Hyrox sport. For people who don't know what Hyrox is, did you know what Hyrox is?
3: I see it because it comes up in my social media all the time, this sort of like endurance with different obstacle strength trial moments. It's all the rage right now. Like, very strong, very athletic people are doing this as like, this is like running, competing 2.0.
2: Yeah, it's insane what these athletes do. We talked to our fitness expert, Shar Vajant, about it and exactly where it started and exactly what it is.
4: And it started with about 650 athletes, and it's expanded to 100 plus cities across 35 countries and about a million participants. And it's 8 1-kilometer runs with 8 functional stations, and it's standardized indoor fitness race. So you run for 1 kilometer, then you do a 1,000 meter ski erg, which is a machine. Then you run for another kilometer, then you do a 50 meter sled push, then you run for another kilometer and you do a 50 meter sled pull, then you run for another kilometer and you do a burpee broad jump for 80 meters, then you run for another kilometer and you do a 1,000 meter row, then you run for another kilometer and you do a farmer's carry for 200 meters, then you do another 1 kilometer run and you do a sandbag walking lunge for 100 meters, and then you run for another kilometer and you do 100 reps of wall balls.
2: Well, no wonder. Are you in, Sarah Crosby?
3: So there are also these events where you do them as a tag team. You do them as a plus one. And so I've said to my son, could we do this at some point together? And he's like, you would have to train for 2 years. I'm like, I understand that. I'd have to be retired. The idea of it is thrilling. I don't know if I could ever execute it. Probably not. But the videos of it, when they're not from this woman, are really cool.
2: Yeah, no, it is intense. And of course, the photos of this happening sparked intense debate online because you're talking about, I guess, cheering this woman on and was like, go girl, despite what's dripping down your pants and your legs, you're still going with it. But of course, let's talk about the public hygiene factor of this and the biohazard safety on shared gym equipment, right? Like, this is a fast competition and it's all over the floor and maybe on the gym equipment. Event organizers had to isolate the lanes. They had to replace, they were ripping up the carpet, Sarah, and deep cleaning the venue after this happened. And so now they're upgrading the rule book. They're updating it, saying, okay, I guess this is going to happen because the exercise is just so darn intense that they're allowing race directors to withdraw competitors for hygiene and medical risks. And good for her. She was sent to hospital afterwards to get some hydration. And she's like, okay, this is what happens in this sport. But is it worth it?
3: This does happen, though, in other endurance events like marathons,
2: yep, it does.
3: Race walking. It happens. The difference is in a marathon or a race walk is you're sort of on your own outside. You're not on the ground doing burpees, doing sled pulls. So it's a different beast, but this isn't brand new. This does happen. You can look up the videos. There's been Olympic events where this has happened. it's just so gross. And I have to tell you, I have the worst gag reflex. Like, when I'm taking out the recycling, I lose it. So I wouldn't have been able to compete because I would
2: I would have gagged the entire time.
3: I would have had to have pulled myself. I'm getting upset about it, thinking about it. I would have had to remove myself because I would have gagged myself into oblivion.
2: Yeah. But is there anything that would be worth that? Like, I would pull the pin. I guess she trained for this. She's working hard. But I'd be like, yeah, find me the nearest washroom at this point. But I guess when you're an elite athlete, this is what you do. This is what you strive for. And this is just something that happens where your body's like, I can't hold this anymore. I'm doing too much.
3: And do we put too much ick, gross, gag on this when it's just a body function? We talked We talked on both of our shows about teachers in the United States. This was something Hal Anderson brought up about fart corners. And teachers having these fart corners in classrooms. Is the world morphing and moving to a more...
2: No, I think there's diseases attached to fecal matter, right? Like we're talking about the lettuce contaminated by fecal matter and getting people sick. No, this is a biohazard issue. This is not bad smelling air like farts. I think this is something that's super serious, and they should have called the race, I think, just to protect the safety of the other competitors. But a fascinating story. Well, coming up, we're going to be talking to the new MLA for the Calgary Shaw riding. What does this NDP win mean? That's coming up after your news.
3: Moving to a more...
2: No, I think there's diseases attached to fecal matter, right? Like we're talking about the lettuce contaminated by fecal matter and getting people sick. No, this is a biohazard issue. This is not bad smelling air like farts. I think this is something that's super serious, and they should have called the race, I think, just to

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10: This is Global News. It's 9:30. I'm Morgan Smith. A political upset in last night's Alberta by-election in Calgary Shaw. New Democrat Kyle Campbell defeated UCP candidate Mike Derry by nearly 600 votes, according to the unofficial results. Prime Minister Mark Carney says Canada's positioning itself as a safe harbor for investment on a chaotic global stage. He made a major announcement today in a keynote address at the Investment Summit in Toronto.
11: I'm announcing today that we will seek private investment through long-term concessions to operate Canada's four largest airports.
10: Those airports are in Calgary, Toronto, Montreal, and Vancouver. Carney says the goal is to shift the money that would have been spent on those airports' operating costs towards smaller regional airports and other local infrastructure. Well, Mayor Andrew Knack wants to see the province's plan to deal with inmate releases after security camera footage showed corrections officers dropping off inmates in random Chinatown locations in Edmonton. The province says it's reviewing release practices. And U.S. President Donald Trump taking to social media to attack the Supreme Court for rejecting his push to restrict mail-in ballots using the U.S. Postal Service. Trump posted that the Trump-appointed justices who opposed him were, quote, not the people I interviewed. 880 Chet News Time, 931.
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10: 880 Ched weather, sunny, high of 15 today. Slight chance of showers starting late tonight, then clearing, low of plus 4 overnight with a risk of frost. Sunny and 20 tomorrow. It's 6 degrees in Edmonton. I'm Morgan Smith. 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

0: Chad, we are getting stories and texts and tales on our text lines from the story of the female athlete who had a situation in her race. And Stacy and I will go through them after the show and read them all, we promise. We are going to dip into those later. Thank you for all your messages. Right now, joined by someone who has probably not had a ton of sleep, may still be having some celebratory cake, and that is Kyle Campbell, who represents the NDP. He is the new MLA for Calgary Shaw, won the by-election last night in a seat previously held by the UCP and former cabinet minister Rebecca Schultz. First of all, welcome back to the show, Kyle. And second of all, congratulations.
1: Well, thank you so much. I'm absolutely delighted to be speaking with you again so soon.
0: So let's review who Kyle Campbell is. Represented the NDP in this by-election, Calgary Shaw. And he's got a couple nuggets around his name that are really interesting. Fourth generation Albertan, youth coach of baseball and basketball teams, and something that really fueled this trip into politics and you being ready to get into this is you were also a cancer survivor from only a few years ago.
1: That's correct. So much of provincial politics intersects with my life, and I'm a huge believer in community building because I've been an enormous beneficiary of that myself growing up here in the province.
2: Kyle, what do you think the message that was sent by Calgary Shaw viewers or voters yesterday by, you know, there's just 16% of them bothered to go to the polls yesterday. But what do you think they wanted to send a message, obviously, because they switched parties? What do you think that message says?
1: I think it's twofold. One is it's a clear message about priorities, that our current government has lost the plot with their separation referendum and the lack of action on education, healthcare, and affordability. And the second is, I think folks are really keen to cast their ballot for someone who gives them hope and will actually follow through on what they say. You know, people are really used to being told one thing and then seeing that another thing has been done. And I'm a do it, say what you're going to do, and then do what you're going to say person.
0: Kyle, did you feel like this was a tricky race or maybe even unfair? Because this wasn't just about stepping into politics. This wasn't just about understanding the needs of Calgary Shaw. You also had these other two factors on your platform that you had to confront, which was people wondering if this was a barometer for how the UCP was doing. And then you had the referendum thrown at you at the same time. There was a lot placed on this race that in a different time, different place, different riding wouldn't have to contend with.
1: Sure. I wouldn't characterize any of that as unfair. You know, we've been brought to this moment in time, but aren't we always in a precarious or tricky moment of time? And if you're willing to step up and put in the hard work, I think people are quick to recognize that. I went into this with no expectations, but knew that I needed to expend all of my efforts and energy. I've just left it all on the field, and I'm just so pleased with the results.
2: It really boils down when you're running in a race to retail politics. So that is knocking at the doors. I know you're like, okay, well, you can just put out a social media post and it'll reach more people. But, you know, seeing your candidate face to face is so super important. What did you hear at the doors? What were the top three things that you heard at the doors?
1: Yeah, you know, people were deeply appreciative of actually being, you know, having their door knocked on and having someone who's going to take time to listen. It's not just a quick 30 seconds, hi, vote for me, bye. You know, it's more, I'm open to most conversations to say, like, what's most important to you and your family right now? And with the back to school having happened during the RIP period, that came up so frequently. You know, the parents are concerned about the education status of their children. They're worried about how teachers have been treated by this province and their rights being taken away last year. And then, of course, like many folks are waiting for healthcare treatment. So they're waiting to see specialists. They're waiting for diagnostic imaging, or they might not have a family doctor. And I was really grateful that people opened up and told me these really real concerns. And I actually found door knocking to be personally impactful. And I know I'm doing it for campaign purposes, But it really touched me that people were keen to have someone listen, and if they believed that I could do something about it, they told me their stories, and they totally have.
0: You said overnight that you had it on your bucket list to step into politics. You wanted to serve. By the way, we're talking right now to Kyle Campbell, the NDP new MLA for Calgary Shaw, who flipped the riding from blue to orange last night, won with 7,461 votes. You said, Kyle, that you wanted to do politics. This was on your bucket list. It just came earlier than expected. Was it something specific in the cancer journey? One day, one trip to the hospital, one conversation with your wife that made you get into this right now? Or has it been a years-long slow burn and now is the time? What was the moment that threw you into this?
1: You know, it's funny you asked that. There actually was a crystallizing moment where I knew I needed to do more. And actually, it was post-treatment. It was last year when our government was rolling out the policy about removing snacks from people receiving treatment outside the hospital. And it came to light that that was going to impact kids who were receiving chemotherapy outside the hospital. And that hit me so hard and made me so mad that we would be drawing the line at humanity and a 10-cent popsicle as what we should be cutting in our provincial budget. And I knew that I had to take action and do something, because somebody has to care about the people impacted by these policies. It's not just politics. It meets someone's life. It might be one person or 1,000, but they're worth fighting for. And that's what really spurred me on.
2: Yeah, being a politician is tough. I am married to a recovering one. And if the scrutiny, the long days, you go to like 7 different events and you don't eat a thing. When people hear, yeah, politician was on my bucket list, do some people just go, what, are you out of your mind?
1: Well, maybe I am a little bit. So what I've found is that everyone involved in this must be a little bit out of their mind, because they're so dedicated, passionate. They're working 12, 16-hour days. You know, we just ran a 28-day writ period where, like, every single day, like, that was what we're doing from dawn to dusk. But it was amazing. You know, I've had 2 grandparents, like, both my grandfathers were involved in politics. One was a MLA in BC, and the other one was a mayor in Volk in Alberta. Their legacy has touched people, and while, you know, they both passed away when I was quite young, that legacy has left a real mark on me, and I think the best thing we can do is touch the lives of others around us.
0: So how do you think you got this done, Kyle Campbell? Do you think you got NDP supporters out to the polls and ready to take action? Do you think you flipped some UCPers who are frustrated? Do you say, okay, you know what? We did have the progressive Tory in play that changed things a little bit. How did you get this done? What is that moment where you're like, this is how we won?
1: You know, we had a remarkable organizational effort, and we had so many passionate new Democrats from across the city keen to help out and have their voices heard. You know, we're the only by-election that happened in the province at this time. And, you know, we became like this flashpoint of, you know, a little mini referendum on how the province is doing. And I think that we won over UCP folks. I've had many people tell me at their front steps, I've voted conservative my whole life and I cannot any longer. And often the cause for that flip was this referendum, that they're proud Canadians, and this debate on separatism was a bridge too far for so many residents. I think they're looking for solutions right now. We've heard quite a bit of grievance politics and finger pointing and punching down on small minority groups within the province, and that rubs people the wrong way. People like their neighbors. They like who they see every day. They like who they run into at the grocery store, and know that we should be acting on their behalf and doing what's right for them. So I think the Alberta NDP has brought a great vision to the table, that we can work together and be a better government, a credible alternative to a long history of conservatism. And I think we have the right team to deliver that, in our leader Nahid Nenshi and the amazing MLAs that compose the team.
2: Do you think this is a wake-up call for the UCP? Do you think they might start to reassess some of the things that maybe they're pushing through, maybe that aren't so popular with most Albertans?
1: I hope, to be honest. Like, it'll make our, you know, politics more competitive. This was a heck of a swing in results compared to 2023. But I do hope it's cause for reevaluation of their priorities, because, you know, for most folks, these guys have lost the plot.
0: Last question here, Kyle. Does your family understand how your life has just completely transformed in the past 12 hours? Or is that sort of a, we'll talk about it at dinner tonight?
1: Do I understand how much my life is transformed either?
0: Does your family, do they have an understanding that, like, husband and dad and, like, now very different times ahead?
1: No, it's funny you ask that. So it's totally evolving. My wife is totally on board. I think the pace of change has been, you know, it's going quick. So I think it's even more than we expected. We had no expectations about winning or losing. We just wanted to work hard. My boys have no idea what's going on. The only thing that they know for sure is that we're going out to a fancy dinner together. That was my pre-election period promise to them. And I think we're also getting a family cat, because that was a promise that was extended to my older.
2: Yay! You'll never regret it.
1: I grew up with cats. I love cats. I'm delighted that we'll be having one.
0: Sorry, was the cat dad wins or loses, we get a cat?
1: Yes.
0: That's the most incredible part of the story, because you just got a lot busier. Life just got a lot more hectic. And now you've also got to find a cat to welcome into the Campbell home. That is a great story, Kyle. Kyle Campbell is your new MLA for Calgary Shaw. Won last night with 7,461 votes. Fourth generation Albertan. Coached a bunch of youth teams and heavily involved with his family, and also critical moment in his life and his journey is a cancer survivor from just a few years ago. And now you have work to do and you have cat shopping to do. Kyle Campbell, thanks so much for joining the 9 a.m. free-for-all.
1: Thank you so much for having me on. I really appreciate it.
2: What a game. Like, I looked at the score because I was really super busy Saturday night. So I had a friend was having a party on her back patio. And then I went out for dinner with friends. And I looked at the score of that Elks game. Like, I didn't know scores got that high.
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1: Stacey Bratzel, Calgary. My name is Sarah Crosby. 60 minutes of conversation about our cities, our province, things that are going on in our lives. What did you think of Kyle Campbell, Stacey?
2: Yeah, no, he seems like a pretty good guy, and our text line reflects that as well. Obviously, some people may not agree with his politics as he ran as an NDP member, but there's just it's so funny, just his enthusiasm and talking about his family and his wife being on board. And as I mentioned, I am married to a recovering politician, and it is not easy being the family member of a politician. And I think I escaped the worst of it. So this is pre-Donald Trump. My husband hasn't been elected in more than 10 years. So the real ugliness that we're seeing right now in politics, thank goodness I escaped it. Still, he's a lightning rod for criticism. So I do see that a lot. But you have to have leather skin. So for this wife, I say, you know, sometimes I meet people who are running for office and I'm like, girl, sit down with me and let's talk about how your life is going to change. And depending on the age of his kids, they seem a little bit younger, so hopefully they're not on social media and they see all of the stuff written about their dad, because you can sort of justify it in your own adult mind, but when these kids are reading really horrific things about, you know, somebody that they think the world of, it's really hard to have those conversations. It certainly is. And just the schedule, the sheer schedule of an MLA, no matter if you're a conservative MLA, NDP MLA, whatever, it is insane. Even I'll just give you an example of my wedding. I had to schedule it on a certain date because he didn't have anything that weekend. But we got up Sunday morning. We got married on Saturday. We got up Sunday morning at like 8 a.m. We got married in Jasper, drove back to Edmonton because he had to be back for a ribbon cutting. That is how insane sometimes the schedule of a politician is. And you're going to, every weekend they've got something. You go on vacation, people wonder where you are. You get stopped at grocery stores. People want to complain to you, say rude things to you. It's a whole different lifestyle. And it just listening to him, it sort of brings up some stuff for me.
1: Here's the other interesting thing, and I bring this up because in Calgary, if you look at our city council, we only have two women sitting on council. We have very few women in politics in this city. And so the discussion is important to me of women in leadership, women in politics, women representing their city. This was a big list of names on this ballot. If you look at all these people who ran for Calgary Shaw to replace Rebecca Schultz, Kyle Campbell, NDP, Mike Derry, UCP, Kyle Joseph, Progressive Tories, John Roggeveen, Liberal, Rolly Ashdown, who is an independent, no women on the ballot. And so it has to be also a conversation we continue to have about women finding their way into politics. And I'm not saying you put them in to have a woman. What I'm saying is making sure everyone has a chance, an opportunity, the passion, the idea, the support to run, so that politics represents our families and our communities and our cities. Because women are feeling, and this is fact, women are feeling so threatened by how crap we are to human beings on social media, it takes them away from wanting them to be involved.
2: Yeah, we have to make this a job that people want, because we want the best of the best running our governments. And that is so super important. And our genetic makeup a little bit different here on Edmonton City Council. So we had, I think the last city council, we had more females than males on council. I think it's a little bit more evenly split this time. But it's tough, because women have to work twice as hard to be just as respected as a man. Their threats, their negative comments that they see online are worse. They are visceral. We're talking about rape threats. We're talking about threatening children. Those sort of things are exponentially worse than any threat that men get as well. So it is tough being a politician. So no matter whether you're a UCP, an NDP, a Liberal, whatever political stripe you are, they're all facing this, and it's difficult. So I do tip my hat to anyone who puts their name in the political ring, because it is not the easy job that maybe some people make it out to be.
1: Also, on this note of understanding people and wearing titles and feeling proud of them and being able to represent them, today is National Cowgirl Day. And I usually don't get into these days because there's a day for everything. But this day is actually pretty cool for someone in our province, because there's an artist here in Alberta. Her name is Renee Gould. And she focuses on doing portraits and paintings of cowgirls and how they actually are represented in 2026. And so if you look at her work on her website, it's Renee Gould. She shows that a cowgirl can be very different now than the antiquated ideas we have of cowgirls from yesteryear. And they are musicians and entrepreneurs and business leaders and home organizers and everything that goes into being this role now. So she joined us today. The interview will be up wherever you get your podcasts. And she just said, let people in this province rock their job, their title, their space without coming for them. Because she said, if you don't have the old ideals of being a cowgirl here, you get judged hard. And she's working through her art to change that. She has very cool work.
2: So what was her definition of a cowgirl then? Was it I can dress up and put some cowboy boots on, but I only play one on Halloween. What's her definition? What is a cowgirl?
1: She said it used to be a cowgirl had to have land. You had to work the farm. You had to be in roping. You had to have this very classic background of being a cowgirl. And now it's the spirit and the community and the gathering. It's essentially, you can be a working boss lady in the city of Calgary, in the city of Edmonton, and still have those roots and that heritage and that story to tell. So her name is Renee Gould. She often shows her work at the Calgary Stampede. And one of her most beautiful paintings is of her, actually, and it's on her land. And she's got a baby on a hip, a child on her leg. She's holding a gun and she's alone. And she's like, this is my life. This is how I want to be portrayed, that I can do this. And I got it all, and it's a little bit chaotic, but it's a really cool story today that recognizes all the different people in this province. And maybe some of us only wear the boots and the hats during Stampede, but she takes a different look at it.
2: Yeah, can you be a cowgirl without cowboy hats or boots or a gun?
1: I said, is a painting coming where you're holding a cell phone? And she said, Sarah Crosby, times are changing. That painting, that portrait could be the next one on the list.
2: Yeah, holding a cell phone in the middle of a concrete jungle. Can you still be a cowgirl, or can you just be one inside?
1: We get together every week at this time from 9 to 10. It is the 9 a.m. free-for-all. Thank you for listening. Thank you for joining us. Stacey Brotzel in Edmonton. My name is Sarah Crosby down here in Calgary.
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2: This is Global News. It's 10 o'clock. I'm Morgan Smith right now in Edmonton. It is 6 degrees. We're headed to a high of 15 this afternoon, 20 your high for tomorrow. RCMP say they've charged an Edmonton man with arson in the fire which destroyed Wetaskiwin's Memorial Arts Center this past summer. The historic facility was built in 1947 and was destroyed by flames in June. This morning, Mounties say they've charged 42-year-old Bahwani Sean Ta with arson for fraudulent purposes. He's due in court today. Alberta New Democrats have flipped the longtime conservative stronghold of Calgary Shaw. Unofficial results from yesterday's by-election show the NDP's Kyle Campbell took 7,461 votes, almost 600 more than the UCP's Mike Derry. Campbell tells the 9 a.m. free-for-all on 880 CHED he believes the outcome sends a couple of messages.
16: It's a clear message about priorities, that our current government has lost the plot with their separation referendum and the lack of action on education, healthcare, and affordability. And the second is, I think folks are really keen to cast their ballot for someone who gives them hope and will actually follow through on what they say.
2: In a social media post, Premier Danielle Smith congratulated Campbell and said her government would work with him to meet the needs of his constituency. Well, a planned controversial infill site in the McQueen neighborhood has been stopped by a local real estate agent who purchased it. Peranich Group of Companies, Terry Peranich, says he now plans to put a single-family home in that spot instead. He says this isn't the first time he's bought a property to stop a higher-density project, adding it's just one example of frustration over Edmonton's blanket infill policy.
17: It's very unfair for so many people that for over the years, you know, they've been in a community for 30, 40, 50 years, and now they're feeling the pressure that they, in fact, may have to buy their neighbor's home.
2: On the weekend, Premier Danielle Smith told your province, your premier, on 880 CHED that the province was looking to see if it needed to provide more guidance on infill. But Mayor Andrew Knack says land use is and should always be a local decision. Prime Minister Mark Carney wants private investors running Canada's four largest airports in Calgary, Toronto, Montreal, and Vancouver. He says proceeds from private investors taking over major airport operations would go into nation-building projects and local transportation infrastructure aimed at easing commutes. During a fireside chat at an investment summit in Toronto, Carney said he wants to hear from investors who operate other airports around the world.
18: What should we avoid? How do we do this in a way that works best for the customers? the Canadians and visitors who are flying, the workers at the airport.
7: The goal of the investment summit, he says, is to attract $1 trillion in new investment in the Canadian economy over the next 5 years. Russian drone strikes have continued across Ukraine after U.S. President Donald Trump claimed the two countries had agreed to not hit each other's energy infrastructure. Ukrainian President Volodymyr Zelensky said late yesterday that Kyiv was ready to support de-escalation if the U.S. could ensure Russia was serious about stopping its war. Trump has blamed Ukrainian strikes on Russian infrastructure for gas and diesel supply issues, but Russia says the core problem lies in the export of petroleum products to global markets and that countries need to guarantee safe navigation for oil tankers. 880 CHED Sports, another missed opportunity for the Toronto Blue Jays. They lost 6-5 to Detroit, while Cleveland lost 7-3 to the Chicago White Sox. That means the Jays are still a game back of the Guardians in the race for the last AL wildcard berth. The next-gen game between the Calgary Flames and the Edmonton Oilers prospects was a 6-1 blowout for the Oilers. And the Edmonton Elks are back at practice today ahead of Saturday afternoon's game against the Argos in Toronto. We should hear more about the status of running backs Justin Rankin and Shedrick Powell. Both were injured during Saturday's win over Calgary. 880 CHED News Time, 10:04.
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7: 880 CHED weather, sunny high of 15 degrees today. Right now in Edmonton, we're already at 6. I'm Morgan Smith, your next news at 10:30 on 880 CHED.

0: 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Edmonton's News. 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
1: Good morning, everybody. Welcome to the show. It's Tuesday today, Tuesday, September the 15th. And it is a very, very, very busy day today. We got a bunch of things we're going to get into. We've got the investment summit that's now kicking off in Toronto. There is a ton of news coming out of that, not the least of which is Canada is offering up, I'm not going to say the sale of Canada's airports. That's not what they're talking about. But they want investors to take over large chunks of the operation of Canadian. I think you can characterize it maybe as privatization, but the assets, the land, everything will be maintained by the federal government, but entirely changing the way Canada's four largest airports operate. And that includes Calgary, Toronto, Montreal, Vancouver. Something that's been talked about before, so we'll get into that. Also, a massive tax break for investment, huge tax break being announced by the federal government. I mean, say what you will about Mark Carney, he's not sitting around in this thing. There are things happening and trying to drive things forward. And we'll get into a bit of a conversation today about where he might be headed with all that. We've got the by-election in Calgary Shaw. We'll get into that. We'll get the details on how big of a deal that is. I'm sure you heard in the news what was considered to be a safe conservative riding is no longer a conservative riding. It was won by the NDP last night in a by-election. It was Rebecca Schultz's seat. She was a cabinet minister. She stepped down. If you take a look at it, it looks like maybe the trend was there. Depends how you want to read into the by-election. But when she won the seat, not in the last election, but the one before that, so I'm going back to, 2019. It was a rout. The conservatives won that seat 65% of the vote. The NDP had 25%. They won it by 40% of the vote. But if you jump ahead to the last provincial election, which was in 2024 or 2023, the margin of victory was only 10%. So the NDP had already drastically cut into the margin of victory in the last election. And now you've got the by-election and they won. Narrow victory, less than 1,000 votes, somewhere around 800, 900 votes, somewhere in that neighborhood. Doesn't matter. They won the seat. You can split it a million different ways, and I'm sure depending on how you feel about the outcome, you will. Like a 16% voter turnout. That's very, very, very, very, very, very low. Vote splitting, because the new upstart Tory party managed to pick up almost 1,000 votes. So did the vote on the right get split? And if it was only the UC put, I mean, there'll be a million different ways to analyze this. But at the end of the day, it's a pretty big loss for the UCP and a pretty big win for the NDP. So we will get into that today and a bit of analysis on how that might, it doesn't change anything. We don't have a provincial election coming up for quite a while here, but if you listen to Nenshi talk, it sort of indicates where we might be headed when it comes to the referendum and the next general election, and on it goes. So we'll talk a bit about that today and maybe get your take on it too. I mean, how big of a deal is this? So lots to talk about there. We got to talk about the AI situation. The creators, well, not the creators, but the guys who run the biggest companies, your Anthropic and OpenAI and Elon Musk, all coming together now and saying, yeah, you know what? We really need to do something here. We need to be really careful. I think something happened last week. Maybe it was just the Huggy Face thing. And this is another thing. This is the problem when we have nerds in charge of so many things. Like I was saying to Brad earlier, you know, like in the Terminator movies, it was the Terminator robots run by Skynet that took over the world and wiped out humanity. And now for us, it's going to be AI agents invented by Huggy Face. It's just craziness. But anyway, they're saying, okay, we need to do some things here, and they'll take the first step, and the companies will say, okay, we'll do the things, but we're going to need government to get involved here, and then they're going to need some kind of global governance. How would that even happen? I don't know, but I think something happened, maybe, that spooked them, and they said, oh boy, this is going much faster, much farther, and in ways that we didn't anticipate. We got to hit the brakes here, because these guys are fierce competitors. It's a race to be first with everything with AI. And all of a sudden, all of the big guys came out on the same weekend and said, maybe we need to slow down. That might be a really good idea. So I don't know how they all got there, but some kind of realization. A lot of people are saying, nah, it's just hype. They want to make money off it. So that could very well be too. But we'll talk a bit about the latest developments because one of them, the head of Anthropic, has come out with a bit of a game plan, a framework on what needs to be done to try and rein this in and make AI as safe as possible. So we'll have a conversation about that today and find out exactly what the plan is going to be. I do want to take a moment, though, and say thank you to all of you who came out yesterday and got a blood test, got your PSA level checked with the man van. If you were with us yesterday, you know we spent our morning with the man van. We had one set up at the station here in Edmonton. We had another one set up at a London Drugs in Calgary on Country Hills Boulevard. And we basically said, hey guys, this is your chance. Come on out, get yourself tested. And I was absolutely blown away by the response and the number of men who were willing to come out, not only come out, but come out, stand in line. Not a perfect morning by any stretch, certainly here in Edmonton. It was a little cool, it was a little windy, but people stood in line, took their time on a Monday morning and did what they had to do in order to get tested for their PSA level. Here's the numbers, right? These are the final numbers according to the man van people, and I trust them. Edmonton had 84 men tested yesterday. Calgary had 96. Now, throughout the morning, when we were getting updates from the two man van locations, Edmonton was like way, way out in front. And at the end of the day, suddenly Calgary surged to a 12-point victory. Doesn't matter. Fantastic that we managed to get, you know, almost 200 men tested yesterday, which is fantastic. That's what it's all about. It's a great day for the man van, great day for us. And, you know, in speaking to Jeff Davison, who is the CEO of the Prostate Cancer Center, the people that run the man van, he was saying there's no question that lives will be saved because of this. 1 in 6 men in Alberta will be diagnosed with prostate cancer. And if you don't get checked and you don't catch it early, your chances of surviving, recovering go down drastically. It can be beaten if it's caught early. And there's a pretty good chance that we did exactly that yesterday. So fantastic. So good to see so many of you turn out on your own too. There was only one guy that I saw that had to be accompanied by his wife yesterday. Gail brought her husband down. We put her on the radio yesterday. I think she wanted to make sure that he actually didn't just go and, you know, hang out with his buddies and have a coffee or something. She wanted to make sure that he actually went down and got tested. I don't know. But it was funny in speaking with the man van people said that's often how it works when they set up at a trade show or whatever the case may be. You'll see couples walking along and it'll be the wife sort of say, hey, you've been saying you need to do this for a long, long time. So why don't you go do it and make it happen? It doesn't matter. Any way that it gets done is a good, good thing. If you couldn't make it out yesterday, because we did have to tell people eventually, we had to shut it down because our lineup was going to be longer than we could accommodate. And we told people you can't come anymore. Felt terrible about that. But if you missed it, go to prostatecancercenter.ca. They have all their clinics listed. We'll tell you about them when we know about them. There's a bunch more coming up. So if you couldn't come down and see us yesterday, I think there's one next weekend, if I remember correctly. They'll be around. The vans get around. And it's quick and it's easy and it's a simple blood test. So thanks to everybody who came out. Okay, we're going to take a quick break. Like I say, a whole bunch of topics to get into today. Does yesterday's by-election tell us anything about the upcoming referendum on October the 19th? I don't know. Nenshi seems to think it does. I don't know. Maybe. I think there's a lot of frustration about the UCP. Maybe that bled into the defeat for them yesterday. Where's Mark Carney on this? He's been pretty quiet, right? If you think about it, there may be a good reason for that. Mark Carney had a front row seat to Brexit. We'll talk about that when we come back right after a break.
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0: is Shea Ganem on 880 Chad. Edmonton's News. Today's talk.
1: So this is a precursor to the referendum, but it's also a precursor to the next general election. This means no Conservative seat in Calgary is safe. It also means no Conservative seat in Alberta is safe for the Conservatives.
2: Yeah, Nahed Nenshi calling last night's by-election victory in Calgary Shaw precursor for the referendum. Okay, I don't know. Based on the polling, if it plays out the same way, that would be a bad day, I think, for the state side. If it was that close, if you take a look at the polling, it should be a wider margin of victory. I don't know how this fits into the referendum, but in the meantime, where are our politicians? Where's our prime minister on this? He's actually leaving to France today. He hasn't said a ton about the referendum. I mean, he's answered questions when he's asked, but the guy has some experience with questions just like this, being the governor of the Bank of England at a very similar time. Arnold Kopecky is a contributing writer for The Walrus and was writing about this. It was an interesting article. I recommend it highly. He joins us now to talk about it. Arnold, thanks for being here.
3: Hi, Shay. Good morning. Thanks for having me.
2: Like I say, in your piece, you outline those similarities, right, to the Brexit situation and what's going on in Alberta. In particular, if you shake it down, the parallels between Daniel Smith and the UK Prime Minister of the day, David Cameron, they're similar positions and saying similar things, right?
3: Yeah, when I was researching, I kind of knew roughly the similarities, but then when I was researching this story, it really leaped out at me how almost identical some of the aspects are. So even just the language, when David Cameron announced that he was going to have a Brexit referendum, he made that announcement in 2013. And his language was identical to what Danielle Smith said when she made her announcement. David Cameron said, I say to the British people, this will be your decision. It is time for us to settle this question once and for all. Danielle Smith, when her time came around, she said, Alberta's future will be decided by Albertans. It's time to have a vote, understand the will of Albertans on this subject, and move on. So they're both, I don't know if she's aware how closely she echoes what David Cameron was saying, but it really is striking.
2: And I think in both cases, and, Cameron talked about this, Smith has talked about this, there's a bit of leverage here. It's a good bit of business. It probably won't pass, but even if it does, we've got a pretty good case to make it that, Albertans are upset, Brits are upset, and it helps us in negotiations.
3: That's right. Both leaders are sort of positioning themselves as champions of the very resentments that fuel the separatist movements for both Brexit and Alberta. But those resentments are themselves also very similar. In Britain, they were chafing under the yoke of the EU.
2: Yes.
3: They felt that there was too much regulation coming down and they were having to, bow to Brussels. And also immigration. They felt that there was this wave of immigration that would be stopped if they could just get out of the EU. And it's very similar, of course. Alberta feels that Ottawa is imposing all of these regulations that are constraining mostly the oil industry, and also that immigration is, flooding into Alberta. Never mind that Danielle Smith herself a few years ago was the biggest champion of immigration. Yeah.
2: And front and center for both of them, well, perhaps maybe even more front and center, the governor of the Bank of England as Brexit happened was Mark Carney at the time, relatively muted in some, couldn't be overly political at least. What did he do? What kind of a role did he take on during Brexit when he was the governor of the Bank of England?
3: That's right. The timing was pretty amazing. Mark Carney was governor of the Bank of England from 2013, the year that David Cameron announced there would be a referendum, until 2020, which was the year that the Brexit divorce was finally finalized. The referendum itself was held in 2016, but then it took four more years to sort of settle the terms of the divorce, if you will. And so throughout this time, Carney is the governor of the Bank of England. He's not supposed to meddle in politics in that position. So he had to be very careful. But basically what he did was he it is the governor of the Bank of England's job to sort of analyze how various political decisions will impact the economy. And so he weighed in a few months before the Brexit vote in 2016. Carney publicly said, look, this could be very disastrous for the economy of Britain if we just leave. You know, there's all kinds of economic benefits to being part of the EU, and it would be, the potential for economic destruction. I think he called it the biggest threat, the biggest domestic threat to Britain's economy, is how he characterized Brexit. And that got him in a lot of hot water. A lot of, you know, he said that before a congressional or a parliamentary committee. A lot of the pro-Brexit politicians of the time said, how dare you interfere? You're stepping outside of your lane. You should resign. And then he did the same, you know, he did the same thing again, after Brexit, and they said, and UK decided, okay, we're leaving. Now we have to figure out this deal. How are we going to actually, what are the terms of the arrangement going to be? And they almost crashed out of the EU. You know, there was a deadline for this, and they almost just left the EU without a deal. And Carney said, you know, if we do that, that's going to be catastrophic too. We really have to, come out with an agreement or this will be terrible for our economy. So Carney's way into that was really to focus on the economic impact of Brexit and then of a divorce. That's how he handled it then.
2: And he's done some of that in Canada. He's warned about that and the economic impact, but he's also gone a real, real long way to, as you characterize in the piece, give Alberta everything that they want, right? Really take away that argument.
3: Yeah, he's taken a different approach, I think, a little bit this time. I mean, for one thing, he's prime minister, not a governor of a bank. So he can kind of say and do whatever he wants.
2: Yeah.
3: I think if I were to read the tea leaves, I think the lesson he's learned is rather than try to scare people, it is to try to sort of defang the separatist movement by, you know, giving them what they want. And Danielle Smith herself, in her speech in May, when she announced the referendum, she was very clear that, you know, we have gotten almost everything we want from Mark Carney. There's no more, you know, there's no more carbon tax. There's no more emissions cap. We've got a pipeline coming. We've got a champion of the oil patch in Ottawa. And so I think rather than drone on about how much Alberta needs Canada, Carney has just sort of, you know, removed all of the complaints that separatists seem to have.
2: Might help him, you know, put this separation conversation or at least advance it the way he wants. But is there a risk there? You got to think, Arnold. He's going to upset some people along the way, right?
3: Well, you're talking to somebody who happens to believe that climate change is a pretty big issue and that it would be nice to be doing something about it other than building, doubling the size of production in Alberta. So I think that's one risk, to me, one of the bigger ones. And, you know, it's hard to say that this whole thing, it's playing with so much fire. You know, I reserve most of my critiques for Danielle Smith and the way that she's dropping matches all over the place on a very combustible democratic situation in Alberta. You know, I'm from Alberta. I grew up in Edmonton. My parents are still there. I was just there a few days ago helping my father, who's aging and needs a lot of care. And so we have caregivers. And, you know, Alberta has this amazing system that's probably the best in Canada for taking care of elders. And for free, you know, publicly subsidized caregivers come and visit my father 4 times a day. I was there to help out. And every single one of them was an immigrant. I met people from Ethiopia and South Africa and Germany and Vietnam and India who were taking care of my father. These are all immigrants, you know, and for the separatist movement to be saying, you know, let's get rid of all our immigrants. I just think it's such an amazing, short-sighted, kind of cruel and petty vision of what it means to be Canadian and Albertan. And so I think, you know, appeasing those impulses is a dangerous game, and you don't want, if they're never going to be satisfied, so you have to ask where does it end and what happens when you finally tell them no.
2: Arnold, I mean, there's upside downside. I think I'm unfortunately I got to get to the news, but I appreciate the chat as always, sir.
3: No
2: thanks
3: problem.
2: For being with us.
3: Of course, Shay. Thanks for having me. It's always a pleasure.
2: You bet. Arnold Kopecky, who's a contributing writer to The Walrus. We'll see. Like, Carney's absolutely going to upset some people along the way here. But I think the goal now is to put this separatism question to rest. Will that work? Well, it remains to be seen. We'll take a break and talk about that right after this.
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7: This is Global News. It's 10:30. Good morning. I'm Morgan Smith. An Edmonton man is due in court today on a charge of arson for fraudulent purposes. RCMP say they arrested 42-year-old Bawani Shanta in connection to the June fire, which destroyed Wetaskiwin's nearly 80-year-old historic Memorial Arts Center. Los Angeles County prosecutors say they won't be seeking the death penalty for Nick Reiner, who's accused of murdering his famous parents, Rob and Michelle Reiner, last year. Reiner will now face a maximum sentence of life in prison without parole if convicted. Prime Minister Mark Carney insists it's not privatizing Canada's largest airports, but he told Canada's First Investment Summit this morning he plans to have private investors take over operations at the airports in Calgary, Vancouver, Toronto, and Montreal. In a statement, the Edmonton International Airport says, as it is a community-based airport authority, it's demonstrated that local governance, prudent financial management, and long-term strategic investment can deliver meaningful benefits. 880 CHED News Time is 10:31.
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7: 880 CHED weather, sunny high of 15 degrees today. Slight chance of showers starting late tonight, then clearing overnight. Low of plus 4, risk of frost, sunny and 20 tomorrow. Right now it's 8 degrees. I'm Morgan Smith. Next news at 11 on 880 CHED.
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0: Here's your host, Shay Ganem, on 880 Chan. Edmonton's News. 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
1: All right, so I'm not going to get too carried away with one by-election with a 16% voter turnout. However, any way you slice it, I think if you're a UCP supporter, you're thinking, oh boy, that's not good. And if you're an NDP supporter, you're thinking, oh boy, this is really good. Now, depending what varying level of degree you want to take that to, that's completely up to you. Now, if you're not head Nenshi, as you might expect, this is the greatest thing that's ever happened.
2: So this is a precursor to the referendum, but it's also a precursor to the next general election. This means no Conservative seat in Calgary is safe. It also means no Conservative seat in Alberta is safe for the Conservatives.
1: Okay, I mean, hey, it's a defensible case. He can say that, listen, this was a South Calgary riding that, other than 2015, which was the anomaly year where the NDP won everything, has been strongly and staunchly conservative, although the staunchness, if that's a word, has eroded a little bit. Like I said earlier, if you go back to the election of 2019, when the UCP got it back from the NDP, they did in a resounding fashion. The final results were 65% UCP, 25% NDP. A rout, an absolute rout. The last election, 2023, was much closer, but it was still, a sizable victory. It was about 10, almost 11% that the UCP won by in 2023. Now, last night, once again, things change, and you get to a situation where they couldn't hold the seat, and the NDP took it, not overwhelmingly. The margin of victory, it's enough for the win, but 47% for the NDP candidate with about 7,000 votes. The Conservative coming in just under 7,000 votes. So it was within a neighborhood of about 600 votes, if I remember correctly, or 800 votes, somewhere around there. It was under 1,000 votes, regardless. 7,461 to 6,879. Okay? That was the exact count. So you're looking at, call it 600 votes. Regardless, it's enough for the win. If you take a look at who won, a newcomer to the scene, Kyle Campbell, was the NDP candidate in yesterday's election. And obviously, as you might expect, absolutely thrilled with the outcome. Why not? Should be.
3: I have always had running for political office on the bucket list, and it showed up really fast. But, you know, I had to put my bucket list together a little bit faster than most people expect. And I'm glad that we get to focus on what truly matters. It's our family. It's our friends. It's our community.
1: Mike Derry was the UCP candidate running for government. He thanked his supporters last night.
4: Happy that I was part of the process and got to interact with so many folks. And again, it's a big thank you to friends, family, everyone that put some time to come out to door knock, to make phone calls.
1: So how much are we going to read into this? If you're a UCP supporter, is the sky falling? I wouldn't think so, but it's got to be a little bit concerning, doesn't it? If you're an NDP supporter, are you with Nenshi? This means smooth sailing and a clear path all the way to a change in government in our next general election, whenever that might be. Or are you being a little more measured in your response? I think the voter turnout might damper some enthusiasm. The fact it was 16 and some percent, like, it's really, really low. But they always are for by-elections. I don't think that's overly surprising. That's typically the way that it plays out. But, hey, a win is a win at the end of the day. So you can't deny the fact that this is a staunch conservative seat that is now NDP today, which is something that I don't think a lot of people were anticipating. Does it read into the referendum at all? Right? I guess, is it a rebuke of the UCP for what? Their handling of, well, everything. There's a lot of opposition to a lot of things that they've done, be it the teacher strike, right? The notwithstanding clause, the referendums. There's been a bunch of controversial issues that have got a lot of people up in arms. Is that what's going on here? Are people just growing tired of it? Is it a candidate race? I don't know. It's a win for the NDP that a lot of people were not expecting. It's very, very surprising. The expectation, if you remember, during the nomination race, it was a big conversation because the thinking at the time was whoever wins the nomination for the UCP wins the seat by default, because that's typically the way that it's gone. Lo and behold, were we ever wrong? Let's go to Steve in Calgary. Hi, Steve. You're on the air.
5: Yeah, I met the conservative guy, and part of the problem there was he's not really a personable guy. He's kind of, I don't want to say standoffish, but there's no warmth there. So the voters aren't going to glom onto that. As for, there's always overstatements made. For instance,
1: yeah, there is.
5: When Nenshi said, no seat is safe. No, it's completely safe in rural Alberta. That I can promise you. But the thing is, both parties make the same basic mistakes, and they're not open to new ideas. A simple one is a pharmacist can renew your blood pressure medicine. That's a million doctor visits that would evaporate, you know, just as we get a flu shot from a pharmacist now. They said, well, we don't have enough school space. Well, in my neighborhood, they built grades 5 to 9. For another 4,000 square feet, you could have had K to 9.
1: Okay.
5: But you don't see that kind of...
1: What does that have to do with the by-election? Are we even still talking about the by-election, Steve?
5: Yeah, because these are the things we bring up. Why don't we have a school? Well, you did have a school. So basically, let's put it this way. If we literally are going to be going socialist anyway, for the mere fact that most people under 30, they're going to be 40, then 50, then 60. They just don't have right leanings. So the main thing is, will the left side, will they be able to govern in a way that... let me put it this way.
1: Let's try and put it a couple of ways, and it's been a swing and a miss. I can't keep up with you. I'm sorry, Steve. Usually I can track where you're going, but you lost me today. But I do appreciate the call, as you know, and we'll have you on again. I don't know. I mean... We've got a reality here where the UCP lost a seat that a lot of people thought they were going to win. The question is, how big of a deal is that if you are the UCP? How big of a deal is that if you are the NDP? We're a long way from our next election. I had a chance to speak with one of our political pundits about that. Let me take a quick break and we'll hear from Stephen McClellan when we come back right after this.
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0: So, yeah. End of the day,
1: UCP lost a seat everybody thought they were going to win. I had a chance to speak with Stephen McClellan this morning. Stephen is now the vice president of Western Canada at Enterprise Canada, but not long ago, he was director of research for the UCP government caucus. He also worked as a researcher in BC, but he's worked for the UCP caucus. I had a chance to speak to him about last night's results.
0: So, Stephen, by-elections, I think it all depends on whether you won or you lost, how much emphasis you put on them. So, regardless, if you take a look at this, I think you have to view it, at least in some capacity, as a setback for the UCP and a victory for the NDP, right? I mean, it was a pretty staunchly conservative riding, and it was an upset, I guess, at the end of the day, right?
2: Yeah, that's right. And I mean, it's realistically probably more of a much needed lifeline for Mr. Nenshi and the NDP than it is a big upset for Danielle Smith and the UCP. I think when you look at by-elections, a lot easier to have a send a message vote for the NDP to the current government. And especially when you pair that with like a bit of a lower voter turnout and a bit of a vote split on the kind of more center right of the spectrum. I think with those two last factors combined, makes it very difficult for the UCP.
0: Yeah, I wanted to ask you about that because we're hearing that today. Not surprising, if you take a look at it, the margin of victory was just under 1,000 votes. Also just under 1,000 votes was the vote that went to the Tory party, Peter Guthrie's party, the old Alberta party, the centrist option. Nobody knows for sure what those people would have voted for if that wasn't an option, but you have to think that did draw at least some support away from the UCP, right?
2: Yeah, exactly. I think if we go back and look at the 2019 election result, like the Alberta party drew a pretty similar percentage of the entire vote, but that overall voter turnout and the conservative share of the vote kind of corresponding was much higher. So I think when you look at kind of lessons learned for the conservatives, especially when they're looking ahead at the next election, it's really ensuring that their supporters get out to vote. And I think that's a bit of a lesson from last night. Not unsurprising for by-elections either, right? Especially right. For a bit of a sleepy Monday in mid-September.
0: You're absolutely right. And that's the thing. You listen to Nenshi talk, and he's talking about how this is a repudiation of the UCP government, and it sets the stage for a wipeout on the referendum. I don't know how this fits into the referendum, to be honest with you. And he says this means NDP victory. I mean, of course, that's what he's going to say. But it was 16% turnout, right? At the end of the day, it would be different in a general election. I think that speaks almost as much as the outcome as the fact that only 16% of the people managed to go out and vote.
2: Yeah, I mean, that's exactly it. But, you know, where I think it's a valid point is relating to the October referendum. Like, you know, bit of a different issue, but ultimately, like, still a Monday in mid-October where it's like, you know, it's going to be a little bit colder. People are likely to be a bit more motivated to get out to vote. But I think for the state campaigns, especially when they're looking at their, like, softer supporters who might be sitting at home on that Monday thinking, hey, you know what, this thing is going to lose. Do I really need to take, you know, maybe an hour, maybe more than an hour out of my day to get out and vote? Maybe not. I think the state campaigners actually really need to look at their message, look at their ground game and say, how do we make sure that we get these people out to vote? I suspect a lot of conservatives in the riding had a similar thought last night.
0: In terms of, you know, what's happening in Danielle Smith's office and around the caucus table today, how concerning do you think this would be for government? It's a setback. I think we agree on that. But how big of a deal do you think they will feel this is?
2: Well, I think there's two lessons learned for the UCP last night. And one, and I think most importantly, is, you know, don't take Mr. Nenshi lightly. I mean, he won several elections in Calgary, even though he was quite unpopular towards the end. And he still struggles, I think, with popularity amongst Albertans. And two, it's really to make sure they get their voters out for the next election in 2020. what's next year, 2027?
0: I think you're right. No, it was 2023, so 2027. Yeah, you're right. I want to ask you, I mean, I hold out a lot of hope that we don't end up with a de facto two-party system, which I think we have. I don't know, less than 1,000 votes for Peter Guthrie and the Tory party. Well, it wasn't Peter Guthrie. He wasn't the candidate, but he's the leader of the party. Mm-hmm. He sort of resurrected the party. How do you characterize what happened with them? I'm not overwhelmed by that by any stretch, but it's sort of pretty typical for anybody that's not UCP or NDP. It's tough to break through.
2: Yeah, that's exactly it. And I think realistically, like when we look at the by-election from last night, that low voter turnout with a, you know, okay turnout for the Tory party meant they cost the UCP, you know, probably a decent chunk of those, you know, 900-ish votes. But when you look at next year, voter turnout likely higher.
0: Yeah,
2: they probably don't have that large of share of the vote. Helps the UCP a bit more, but realistically, I think this is more of a message for anyone who's on the kind of center right or even right side of the political spectrum, who are generally voting conservative, is to make sure that they're actually staying united and ensuring that they don't let the NDP kind of squeak out with any kind of vote split. Calgary's always going to be tight, right? Calgary's always going to be tight. I think both sides, both the NDP and the UCP know that.
0: No, yeah, you're right. And I think, you know, at the end of the day, it's a message, no question about it. And I think the UCP would be foolish not to say, okay, wait a minute, what can we learn from this? And the NDP would be foolish not to celebrate the victory. It'll be interesting to see how much it translates when we get to the next general election. Long way away, but clearly a message sent in some ways, Stephen.
2: Yeah, I think realistically for the UCP, it's getting through this referendum as quickly as you can. You know, it's only 5 weeks away. There's no time machine, but they're on the issues that they're strong on, which is the economy. That's how conservatives typically win. A lot of noise right now between Trump and the referendum. They get through this referendum piece, get back to talking about the economy. I think that sets them on a pretty positive track in 2027.
0: Stephen, we'll see where we are in 2027. Long way to go, but always interesting. Thanks so much for your time.
2: Thanks for having me on, Shay.
1: Yeah, Stephen McClellan, who is the Vice President for Western Canada at Enterprise Canada and formerly, not that long ago, Director of Research for the UCP Government Caucus here in our province. Taking a look at the text line, the listener says, this is what happens when UCP members get complacent. It will remind them what can happen. I predict the UCP members won't let that happen in the next election, and the NDP will be crushed. Perhaps. I don't know. Possibly. Voter turnout was 16%, so I think both sides got a little bit complacent. It's always low in by-elections, to be honest, but 16% is very low. This listener says, Nenshi saying none of Alberta is safe for the UCP shows exactly what he thinks of rural Alberta. Yes and no. I hear what you're saying. Here's the reality of it, though. This was considered a very safe conservative seat, and it was quite surprising that they couldn't hang on to it. So I think that's what he's saying is, you know, safe conservative seats can turn orange given the right set of circumstances. But here's the reality of it. That was a 10% margin of victory. It was 40% if you go back 7 years ago. But if you go back 3 years ago, it was only 10%. Some of the rural ridings in Alberta, you are absolutely right. The margin of victory is orders of magnitude more than that. So much more than that. So they're not the same, especially in some parts of rural Alberta. They don't equate. You're 100% correct. There are some ridings in rural Alberta that are as safe can possibly be. You could literally run a goat against, you know, Albert Einstein, and the goat would win. Like, you're right. There are some rural ridings that would never, ever vote NDP. I think that's a reality, barring something unforeseen. Really, really unforeseen. This listener says, hey, Shay, a bunch of rural people here in central Alberta are getting sick of the UCP. Tylenol, the health scandal, banning political party names, books, referendum, not living up to removing the provincial gas tax. Eventually, you'll kill your base by 1,000 cuts. This listener says, Shay, this outcome's terrifying. I cannot believe that people are blaming Danielle Smith for the referendum. More importantly, I can't believe that many people are scared of democracy and having our voices heard. There's no one else to blame. for the referendum. I know she's tried to distance that. We would not be having any of these referendums if it weren't for Danielle Smith. You've got to accept that fact. This movement isn't new. This sentiment isn't new. The only reason we're going to the polls on October 19th is because of Danielle Smith. Remember this. All 10 of the questions that will be asked of you on that referendum were written by her government. Nobody else. You have the Forever Canadian petition, that's not the question that's being asked. You had the separatist petition, that's not the question that's being asked. Danielle Smith wrote these questions, all 10 of them. Danielle Smith changed all the rules to make this referendum happen. Pure and simple. The responsibility for these referendums rests nowhere else. Nowhere else. It didn't have to happen. And that is the reality of it. People will blame Danielle Smith because that's why we're doing it. 780-451-8800-403-974-8255. I'll take a quick break and be back with more right after this.
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12: 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This is Global News. It's 11 o'clock. I'm Morgan Smith. It's 8 degrees in Edmonton, headed to a mainly sunny high of 15 this afternoon and 20 your high tomorrow. Well, Mounties say they've arrested an Edmonton man for allegedly burning down a historic landmark in Wetaskiwin. Back in June, the nearly 80-year-old Memorial Arts Centre was destroyed by fire. Now 42-year-old Bawani Shanta faces an arson for fraudulent purposes charge. He's due in court today. The opposition NDP have flipped an historically conservative seat in the Calgary Shaw by-election. Except for Rachel Notley's Orange Wave in 2015, conservative parties have held Calgary Shaw dating back to 1971. Unofficial results from that by-election show Kyle Campbell of the UCP, or of the NDP rather, won over the UCP's Mike Derry by nearly 600 votes. Alberta NDP leader Nahed Nenshi says the outcome sends a message to Danielle Smith's government ahead of next month's referendum.
13: So this is a precursor to the referendum, but it's also a precursor to the next general election. This means no conservative seat in Calgary is safe. It also means no conservative seat in Alberta is safe for the conservatives.
12: In his social media posts, former UCP Premier Jason Kenney writes that the NDP's victory shows the Alberta separation debate is alienating conservative voters who love Canada. Well, the same day more U.S. tariffs on Canadian goods are taking effect, the federal government has introduced a new tax incentive to spur business investment here. Prime Minister Mark Carney announced the, quote, productivity mega deduction during the Canada Investment Summit in Toronto.
14: We're taking the share of assets that qualify from roughly 15% to almost two-thirds. And we're making immediate expensing permanent so businesses can recover their costs sooner. The result is that Canada's effective rate on new investment will be the lowest of any major economy in the world, less than one half the rate in the United States.
12: The fiscal cost of this new deduction is estimated at $36 billion over 5 years, starting this year. Prime Minister Mark Carney insists it's not a plan to privatize airports, but he does want private investors taking over operations in Calgary and Vancouver, as well as at Toronto Pearson and Montreal Trudeau. He told Canada's First Investment Summit today that the government would retain the land and assets. The Canadian Labour Congress wasting no time to oppose the move, though, releasing a statement saying that when Australia privatized its airports, costs went up for passengers and more pressure was put on workers. The community-based Edmonton International Airport Authority, meanwhile, says it's still waiting for details on the new plan, but adds it will continue to, quote, advocate for a strong, competitive, and sustainable aviation sector. A Canadian man's been arrested after allegedly making threats against Prime Minister Mark Carney. Canadian press reporter Jason White with the details.
15: Mounties say a Calgary man has been charged after allegedly making threats on YouTube to kill the Prime Minister. A 31-year-old Calgary man has a court appearance today on a charge of uttering threats.
12: RCMP say the investigation's ongoing and it won't provide further information as the case is before the courts. Well, Boyle Street Community Services is seeking contributions so we can keep putting on its annual sit-down Thanksgiving dinner next month. For over 15 years, the organization has given a hot meal to the city's vulnerable, but higher costs are threatening this year's event. To donate, head to boylestreet.org/give. 880 Ched Sports, another missed opportunity for the Toronto Blue Jays. They lost 6-5 to Detroit, while Cleveland lost 7-3 to the Chicago White Sox. That means the Jays are still one game back of the Guardians in the race for the last AL wildcard berth. The next-gen game between the Calgary Flames and the Edmonton Oilers prospects is in the books with a 6-1 blowout win for the Oilers. And the Edmonton Elks back at practice today ahead of Saturday afternoon's tilt against the Argos in Toronto. We should hear more on the status of running backs Justin Rankin and Shonderrick Powell, both injured during Saturday's win over Calgary. 880 Ched News Time, 11:04.
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12: 880 Ched weather, mainly sunny, 15 degrees today. Slight chance of showers starting late tonight, then clearing overnight. Expect a low of +4 with a risk of frost. And tomorrow, a sunny high of 20 degrees. Right now in Edmonton, it's 8 degrees. I'm Morgan Smith, and your next news is at 11:30 on 880 Ched.

0: spend a couple more minutes on this, and then we're going to switch gears and talk about some of the federal politics. But looking at the text line, boomers, in brackets, financially secure, voting Liberal federally and NDP provincially. We certainly saw that in the federal election. You're right. Boomers did vote overwhelmingly in favor of the Liberals. So maybe, I don't know. We'll see what goes. It's like I say, it's 16% of the votes. You got to keep that in mind. But it was a surprising win. Okay, Daryl in Calgary, you're on the air. Hi, Daryl.
1: Hey, good morning, Shane. How are you?
0: Good. How are you?
1: Good. Yeah, Danielle should be peeing her pants a little this morning.
0: A little worried, I would say, yeah.
1: Yeah, because this election showed one thing. With another Conservative Party splitting the base, that opens a lot of movement for the NDP, and they could pick up a lot of seats in Calgary and Edmonton with that vote split. So that's where she should really be worried about, especially if this Conservative Party can get some momentum in the next couple of years.
0: You make a good point. Like, I think if you take a look at who voted for the Tory party, and they got almost 1,000 votes, right? That's Peter Guthrie, the reformation of the Alberta party. You got to think the majority of them would be conservative voters, right?
1: Well, absolutely they are. And a lot of conservative, I'm a conservative voter, and I am disgusted with the UCP on so many levels. I haven't really looked at this new Conservative Party, but, you know, I'll see where they go in the next couple of years. But, yes, this is how the NDP won the last time, is that there was a conservative split. And these rural ridings, don't think they're safe for the UCP, because the more the UCP shove these AI data centers into rural areas and down their people's throats, you're going to see a lot of rural ridings turn to this new Conservative Party, in my opinion, and that'll allow the NDP to come up, or the UCP will lose those seats to the new Conservative
0: Party. Possibility, Daryl. We'll see. Like I say, we're still a ways out. Jason Kenney's with you, though. He says the UCP's by-election loss in Calgary is because of the separation vote. He went on Twitter today and said that the debate on leaving Canada is alienating conservative voters who also love Canada and pushing disaffected nationalist supporters into the arms of left-of-center opponents such as the NDP. He said the overwhelming majority of conservatives are proud patriotic Canadians who are feeling alienated by this. One last text. I voted conservative in the last couple of elections, but you know what? I ain't doing it again. I'm done with Danielle Smith and her base. She never helped me out one little bit or anybody else. She's gone. I'm voting NDP. Okay. All right. So there's no doubt there's some frustration out there. We'll see where it goes, but a setback, absolutely. Okay, taking place out east today is the Investment Summit. You've probably heard of this, right? All kinds of things coming out. The government wants to attract $1 trillion. $1 trillion, as Dr. Evil wouldn't even say. He stopped at a billion. $1 trillion of investment in this country over the next 5 years. And they're taking some steps to try and make sure that it happens. Some pretty big ones, and we'll get into them as we go along in the next little while. One of them, they're talking about, they call it the mega deduction. Basically slashing drastically one of the biggest tax cuts in recent memory in this country for investment in Canada and people that want to invest in Canada. It's huge. It's a big, big, big, big, big change. Also, they're talking about saying, okay, we're going to take the four largest airports in Canada and open them up to private investment as well. Not privatizing them. Okay, that's not what we're talking about. But allowing foreign investment with private, the government would maintain ownership of the lands and the assets, but it would be a different situation where governments can come in and, or private investors, I should say, can come in and do more. And Carney was talking about that earlier this morning.
2: I'm announcing today that we will seek private investment through long-term concessions to operate Canada's four largest airports.
0: Those are Montreal, Toronto, Calgary, Vancouver. He says so the government would shift their spending on airports from the major airports towards smaller airports, local infrastructure projects, and allow private investment in the big four.
2: Following best practice in other countries, the government of Canada will retain ownership of the underlying land and assets, but we will unlock their true value by bringing in new capital and expertise to their operations and their growth.
0: This is something that's been talked about before. In fact, we've talked about it before here on the show. And, you know, and Carney said today, Canadian pension funds already invest successfully in all kinds of airports all around the world. Why can't they do it here? Why don't we do it here? Okay, so he's doing things very, very differently. This is more and more indications that we got a very different government, right? I'm going to take a break, and when we come back, we'll get into that a bit. How, you know, the conservative stance of Mark Carney. We know the conservatives are frustrated because he's just stolen a lot of their ideas, but what's going on? We'll get into that when we come back right after a quick break.
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0: Get her done. That seems to be the focus of Mark Carney. And he's blasting by, I mean, a bunch of these things just, you know, well, if it's a problem, we just get rid of it. There's definitely this move, this push to just get things done and get them done as quickly as possible. And I think it's frustrating for a lot of conservatives because a lot of their policies, a lot of their complaints about the Liberal government, Carney has said, yeah, you're right, we're getting rid of that. And it's gone. It's over. It's done. And we've seen it happen time and time and time and time again, right? So is he a conservative? I don't know how you make sense of it. I had a chat with Stuart Prest earlier this morning. I apologize. Stuart Prest, political scientist out at UBC, who's been writing about this and saying, yeah, there's definitely some conservative overtones going on here.
1: Stuart, the title of the piece here is Mark Carney, Canada's most popular conservative. And in the piece, you talk about getting things done and sort of the approach that Carney has taken to being prime minister, and you call it solutions-based conservatism. I think a lot of people would agree he's certainly moved the party much farther to the right than we had under Justin Trudeau. But when we get in the label of conservative, why did you decide that that fits for Mark Carney?
2: Well, I do think it's both about the choice of projects, but also the style of implementation of those projects. So very big on investing in the resource sector here in BC, where I am. It's the classic sort of free market coalition conservatism, where you're investing in all the resource projects you can get your hands on. And of course, governments to the center and the left do that as well, but it's a real hallmark of a conservative government to put that at the forefront and really do whatever they can to push forward projects as opposed to regulate projects, ensuring that they meet environmental standards. Mr. Carney seems to be quite comfortable with changing the standards when he needs to in order to get those projects through, which is a different tone. And then beyond that, it really is the way in which he uses the tools of government. We see again and again an emphasis on trying to catalyze the private sector to do things that government wants as opposed to governments doing things directly. And so for housing, for instance, we've seen direct investment pulled back, but instead we see trying to create environments to ensure that the private sector is stepping in. And in just about every sector you care to name, that seemed to be the approach, pulling back from direct action by government and instead trying to catalyze private sector investment. And we're seeing that on display in this trillion-dollar investment summit coming up.
1: Yeah, exactly, which will be interesting to see how that plays out. And of course, you know, so much about Mark Carney, his short career as not only a candidate, but of course now as prime minister, it's all based on, I guess you could call it, political license that he's been given because of what's going on in the South, right, with Donald Trump and with what's happening out of Washington. Things have changed, and he's stepped into that and sort of said, well, this is just how we have to do things now. It really has opened that door.
2: Yeah, I think there was a real appetite for rapid action, for a response to the moment, and I think Mr. Carney really captured that and in some sense took advantage of that, saying, "Well, I have an agenda. I think this is the direction the country should go in." And everyone from middle of the road conservatives to the majority of liberals, including some who would be a little leery about his willingness to put aside concerns regarding environmental regulation, and who are perhaps a little leery about the sometimes seemingly backhanded way he approaches things like in indigenous rights, where he says that we need to take care of those things, but he seems to imply it's not going to be a problem, and sometimes it is a problem. But there's that sense that the country really needs to get things done, and so this person seems to have a good set of ideas or sure of himself, so let's see where it goes.
1: And, you know, you're in BC, I'm in Alberta, and of course the bitumen pipeline has been the project of focus, I think, for our two provinces. And when you take a look at that, a lot of the things you're talking about are pretty obvious, right? We're going to get this done. We're going to do what we have to do. And the things that used to stand in the way of it, well, we're just not going to do them anymore. You know, we're going to remove it out of the federal impact assessment, all that stuff. Like, there's a pretty clear indication of what his intention and his plan is for these kind of projects with that pipeline.
2: Yeah, I mean, you could see that he even changed the normal way we see prime ministers and premiers doing business over these kinds of issues, basically. And this is where I came up with the label solutions-oriented conservatism, because effectively, if somebody isn't talking about how to get something done, Mr. Carney has really indicated he's not interested in hearing from them. So when Premier David Eby was talking about his concerns with particularly the proposed northern pipeline route, which is going through some pristine and sensitive ecosystems that was very likely to create conflict with indigenous groups with land claims in those areas. Mr. Gardner didn't really seem interested in hearing about those problems, but as soon as the BC government shifted gears and started to say, well, perhaps there is a possibility here in the southern route trying to find a new way into the lower mainland, that was a solution. And Mr. Gardner was all ears for that, and we saw a memorandum of understanding concluded with BC that was quite generous and took care of some thorny pieces of business for the BC government. So as long as people are proposing solutions and not looking for problems, then it seems like they will have the prime minister's ear. But if it's the other way around, they can expect short shrift.
1: How much risk do you think there is there? Because there are people, as you say, you can mention indigenous groups, environmentalists, people within his own party. I mean, Stephen Guilbeault, who just decided, okay, I'm no longer part of this party. But I mean, it gives you some indication that there are going to be people upset with this. How much risk is there?
2: Yeah, in the short term, it doesn't seem like there is much risk. This is a popular agenda. Canadians want to see economic development. I do think this is in part a response to some of the frustrations we heard articulated during the latter days of Justin Trudeau as well, where it seemed like it was very hard for governments to do things. We got through COVID and government was quite efficient in its response in some ways, but since then, things really ground down. So there's, I think, a kind of relief. Well, we seem to be able to move forward on things, but this is forgetting why government regulations exist. It is to try to avoid mistakes that we are going to regret down the line. So when government shifts from regulator trying to neutrally decide whether something should go ahead if it meets all necessary criteria to cheerleader saying, well, how do we get this across the finish line, come hell or high water? Well, you can start to invest in things that don't look so good down the line. So and I know this is not a popular opinion in Alberta, but the business case for a second pipeline continues to be somewhat sketchy. Maybe it will recoup its costs over the lifetime of a pipeline, but there are also good reasons to think that may never happen. And so that becomes a purely political investment and one that is never necessarily going to pay dividends back to government and to the taxpayers ultimately. It's a kind of political symbol. And perhaps Canadians are okay with that, but that is costly. And if it comes at the cost of significant additional environmental damage, if it leads to, let's say, the death or disappearance of the orca pods on the coast of Vancouver, and that's a real possibility with additional tanker traffic, then we will have lost something. And then the regulations that are there to try to balance these competing interests are all being pushed aside, and we'll have to be okay with the consequences that follow.
1: And Stuart, I often think, you know, there's a shelf life to all of this. Like, there's a timeline for how long this can last, because a lot of the issues that Canadians face remain. And you mentioned this in the piece. You talk about it a lot. You know, we talk about affordability. And I don't care what else is going on. When it comes to an election, affordability will rule the day. Always does. And if those issues don't get addressed, all this other stuff doesn't matter, right? Like, the concerns of Canadians are still there, aren't they?
2: Yeah, they are. And some of these underlying issues, like housing, I was talking about a minute ago, over time and over history, we have pretty good evidence that unless government does a certain amount of investment directly to ensure that there is a floor for housing prices, that non-market housing is being built, social housing is being invested in by government, then there is going to be a certain amount of unmet need. That certain subset of the population is not going to be able to afford comfortable housing, and in some cases not afford housing at all. That problems of homelessness and all the attendant problems with that will continue to multiply. And so as much as this investment strategy can make in the kind of investment class happy with Canada, and we can see money coming in, that doesn't mean it is going to trickle down to those who are really feeling the pinch. And without that kind of redistributive of action of government, we may have a chunk of the country still think I'm being left behind, that sure, there's money flowing everywhere, but certainly not flowing to me. This government doesn't have my interest. They're only interested in making those who already have money more comfortable. And so that's the kind of crowd that can be really listening to a firebrand, a new populist politician coming along saying, well, the system is broken and I will fix it. That's where we were in 2024. Younger voters, marginalized voters were really looking for an alternative. And if they continue to feel like the system is not for them, it's for everyone else, then sooner or later they'll listen to someone else.
1: Well, sitting in Alberta, we see it every single day, right? Obviously, we have a separatist movement. We have a referendum coming up in October. The populist movement grows strong. There's no doubt. You can already see it, and it's been growing for years.
2: That's right. It's saying this system is broken. We have a secret magical formula to solve things. And if you're desperate enough, you will listen to those promises and not necessarily look too closely at what's being promised. There is no such thing as an easy solution to these wicked and thorny problems like providing housing while still protecting the existing investments that homeowners have. That's a really big challenge for any government. Changing the flag is not going to fix that problem. But those who are really desperate might be willing to listen to answers that sound desperate, but also simplistic.
1: Yeah, and try something different for sure. No question. We'll see how that plays out. Stuart, great stuff as always. Thanks so much for joining us today.
2: Oh, it's always a pleasure. Thank you.
0: It is different. I mean, as I say, I've been one to sort of say, okay, but when do things actually start to happen, right? If you take a look at this investment summit, and this was another one, you know, you've brought in all of these investors from all over the world, and he's got some big hitters. Like, there's no question, like, people have turned out to find out what it's all about. Now we'll see if it translates to new deals, to new partnerships. But one of the things they announced today is, as I told you, the productivity mega deduction. It's being called. So the marginal effective tax rate goes from 13% down to 6.4% on new business investment in Canada. Carney says it now makes Canada the most competitive tax environment for new investment in the G7 and in any major economy, dropping us down below the United States, which is at 16.9%. We're at 15.4%. Basically, 100% of the cost of building all kinds of major projects can now be deducted. That's like fiber optics, pipelines, one of the things that's mentioned. So, again, we'll see what it translates to, what it looks like, but it is a major, major move. Huge. And there's others. The airport is one, so like I say, it gets harder and harder and harder to characterize this as certainly the Liberal government that we had under Justin Trudeau. It's definitely, definitely different than that. We'll take a break and be back right after the news.
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4: This is Global News. It's 11:30. I'm Thomas Dias. It's 9 degrees. RCMP say a 31-year-old man from Calgary has been charged with uttering a death threat after he allegedly made threats on a YouTube account to kill Prime Minister Mark Carney. Mounties say officers received information about the alleged threat on July 28th, with the man in custody and scheduled to appear in court today. The Canada Border Services Agency says officers at the Coutts Port of Entry in southern Alberta intercepted two commercial trucks arriving from the U.S. and seized just over 215 kilograms of suspected cocaine in late July. The agency says some was found hidden in a declared load of one truck, with more discovered in another truck days later. Both drivers were arrested. And Prime Minister Mark Carney says Canada is still open to a trade deal with the U.S. as long as it's mutually beneficial. He told a news conference today that the government is open to a deal that has a clear alignment of interests. The U.S. has ramped up its trade war since Canada walked away from formal trade negotiations last month. 880 CHED News Time is 11:31.
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4: 880 CHED weather, it's 9 degrees on the way to a high of 15 under a mainly sunny sky. Sunny and 20 degrees tomorrow. I'm Thomas Dias. Your next scheduled newscast is at noon on 880 CHED. Oh.

0: 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Edmonton's news. 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
1: Here in Alberta, we all know our current provincial government really wants to do everything that can possibly be done with natural gas. And we know that's part of the data center plan, right? That's bring your own power. We're going to build natural gas electricity generation right on site. We're going to get that done. They've managed to get the federal government, we were talking about this earlier, to move a bunch of the restrictions that stood in the way of natural gas being used for electricity generation in Alberta. Victory for the premier there. We've got lots of natural gas. It makes sense in a lot of ways. It also makes a tremendous amount of money for this government. The gas itself isn't the issue, but it seems as though the province might have some concerns about how to maximize the gas that we have and get it where we want it to be. The pipelines that transport natural gas in the province of Alberta have become a focus of conversation for our provincial government because there was a document that went public to some members of the media late last week. It was a document that was prepared for cabinet talking about all kinds of things. Now, we will say up front, none of these things necessarily, this doesn't mean they're going to happen, but it means they're things that are being thought about, talked about, debated, contemplated by cabinet. Among them, new powers that will, well, the Crown corporations, all kinds of things. Let's get into it with Felice Chin. You know Felice, we've had her on many times.

0: She's been working on this file. She is the Hub's Alberta Bureau Chief, and she joins us now to talk about this. Felice, thanks for your time. Always appreciate a chat.
1: Yes, me too, Shay. I have to say you did a good job of setting it up.
0: Okay, good. I'm glad. I didn't want to steal any of your thunder, though, because let's go through the background here. This is a government-produced report, and basically, like I say, it's the natural gas infrastructure here in Alberta. Would that be a good way of characterizing it?
1: Absolutely. We've been talking a lot about data centers and the impact on the electricity grid, the transmission lines, but further upstream, there is also another bottleneck problem, and this is what the leaked document addresses specifically. It's 46 pages long, and it goes at length into how to break up these, you know, quote-unquote TC Energy monopoly, because TC Energy is the company that controls this gas pipeline system.
0: Yeah, all of it, right? Like, they're basically all of the natural gas pipeline. I didn't know that, Felice.
1: Well, there are parts that are connected, built by ATCO and all of that, but it is centrally integrated into what is called the Nova Gas Transmission Limited, so NGTL for short, and that's the name I'm going to use from now on. But anyway, that is the system, and this happened, you know, back in 2009-ish, and it's supposed to streamline everything, make costs lower. Think of it like highways. Instead of having a whole bunch of private entities building their own dirt roads, you have like one company building the general highway, so that you don't have stack tolls and things can go from one place to the other. And because so much of the natural gas is in the Montney region, like the northwestern Alberta, northeastern BC, we are talking about vast distances here. So I don't want to like undermine the fact that TC Energy has a lot of pressures, and what they've done is impressive, and it has been an effective system. It's just that, like, from the government's point of view, with what they want to do with data centers, not just data centers, but like all the other industrial developments, that you know, you can't just build more transmission lines, especially if we have more data centers bringing their own power. That means more power generation, more you know, stranded assets coming online. Like, how are all those things going to integrate? And right now there is a problem. Even TC Energy admits that, you know, they can't build that infrastructure fast enough to meet with those expected demands. Expected is a big,
0: sure,
1: I have to underline that, because not all of them are approved yet, right? So anyway, it's a problem, and this document gives us insight into just how far the government was contemplating to possibly break up that grip.
0: Yeah, they've taken a look at it and said, hey, listen, if private industry can't or won't build the infrastructure, maybe we go as far as the government in the form of crown corporations getting it done. I mean, what are some of the solutions that the government, as we say, contemplated, didn't take, haven't actioned, but have thought about?
1: So the Crown Corporation idea, you know, sucked up all of the oxygen immediately, because that is just so drastic, right? Because it would overhaul what is the current system. And the Premier did go on radio over the weekend to say basically that's not going to happen. However, she didn't downplay the quote-unquote monopoly, I'm using her term now, of TC Energy. And so she is contemplating how can we encourage other privates to come online. And she specifically name-checked ATCO and Pembina Pipeline as potential entrants. But, you know, regardless, whatever incentive you offer them, they would still have to connect to the NGTL system. And the NGTL system is really massive. It is sprawling more than 24,000 kilometers, not just within Alberta, but to even it helps supply natural gas and to places like Saskatchewan and other places. So all of these places that need that gas or need to tap into the system, they do have to bid in what is called an open season. And what I've heard from industry, and I knew this even before the leak document, was that like this has been an issue for them for a long time, that there is not enough space for them to bid, and for them to bid, they've had to commit to longer and longer terms in order to be competitive, because it comes at a, like the biggest, longest contract gets priority in the queue. And so right now what's happening is, like, even some of the massive data center projects proposed, and I highlighted one called Beacon, southeast of Calgary, it had trouble getting securing that infrastructure space for the generation that they're going to build on site. So they're actually exploring alternatives, but the problem is there's just not a whole lot of alternatives. So among the legislative changes, like beyond just the Crown, I think we can like put that aside now. That's the most intense interventionist option.
0: For sure.
1: But there are other things that like the government can do to incentivize companies to build, or even force potentially it was in the dock to compel some of the arrangements right now between NGTL and ATCO, for example, that some of the obligations to NGTL can be overrided by government or whatever. This does bring to light a whole other problem, though, which is that NGTL is federally regulated, whereas the other entrants I just talked about, those that operate within Alberta, or at least the segments that are within Alberta, ATCO, are provincially regulated. So it does run into potentially a constitutional problem.
0: Yeah, like we need another one of those, Felice. Seriously. where do you... We should mention that TC has said, hey, listen, we're not opposed to building, but the way that we do it is once a project, we know it's going to be there, we build for it. We don't want to do it on spec, basically. Is that kind of where they summed it up?
1: I think you said that perfectly. Do you work for TC Energy?
0: No. I just read your piece.
1: No, that's all. No, I'm joking, because that is perfectly logical at the same time.
0: Yeah,
1: I can see a point in all the parties involved in this. Like, why the heck would TC Energy overbuild? We're not talking about an electrical system here, right? That is a lot more flexible with who can tap into it and who can add to the grid. TC Energy, like the integrated system, did in fact make it very effective and for everybody. And like I mentioned the highway analogy earlier, and why would they build things? A lot of people would say data centers were in a bit of an AI bubble, so who knows how many of these will actually go ahead. And what if we have seen cases where data centers get decommissioned after a couple of years? What happens after that? So now you have like a stranded highway to nowhere. Like these are legitimate questions that TC Energy is also asking. To me, what's really interesting about all of this, it's just like this throws open like a whole bunch of questions about the future of how we do the natural gas in the province. And in some ways, this pipeline debate is kind of like it harkens a little bit to some of the big debates we have nationally about oil pipelines and what's worth a project and what's not, who gets to say this, and all of that. So, and what is the role of private companies, and what happens if their private interests don't align with the government's? It's very interesting.
0: There is, and there's a lot that goes into it. There's really no way of knowing where we might be headed on this, right? I mean, we know the province is feeling the pressures. Even if you just stick it just to data centers, I mean, they've put so much investment in and pushed for that so hard. Well, this is a key piece of that. Like, there's not a lot of time to waste here, but do you have any indication as to which way we might go on this, Felice?
1: Well, one way or another, we're going to have to solve this.
0: Yeah.
1: Because We are building out those transmission lines. And if we do want to, even minus data centers, like if we want to significantly ramp up oil sands production, petrochemicals, those types of things, even like for renewables and everything else, like the general like electricity market is like the demand is going up. There is a natural opportunity for natural gas to fill in a big part of that. And we do have a mature asset problem with natural gas, that we have a lot of the stuff, we're selling things for cheap, but there's just no way to get them out, and there's no incentive to do that. And then this is, of course, also tied to royalties as well. Like don't get a whole lot of royalties from natural gas because natural gas prices are low. So, like, the government is trying to solve multiple problems at the same time, not just data center. Data centers is perhaps like the big catalyst. Yeah. We're finally getting to it. So, like, there are many parties involved, not to mention all the rural natural gas co-ops that have been pointing out this problem for years to the government that they need to solve the NGTL grip. So it's one way or another, the government did face pressures to solve this problem before. But, of course, if you do any kind of legislation or you pull one piece of it, like there's always like unintended consequences and effects on other parties, right? So this story is very complex. It has many moving parts and many interested parties and stakeholders. So I just have to see like what this government does.
0: Yeah, it'll be fascinating. It is a major problem and one that needs to be solved. And like you say, a million different ways it could go. So we'll continue to follow it along as always. Felice, thanks so much for your time. I do appreciate it.
1: Hey, thanks so much for tackling this subject.
0: No, we'll talk about it again for sure. No doubt. Thank you.
1: Yeah. Okay, bye.
0: You bet. Felice Chin, who is the Hub's Alberta Bureau Chief. Fantastic reporter. It's an interesting article. Actually, there's two articles. Felice has been writing about it for a couple of days now because, as she said, there's a lot that goes into it. And the premier has responded over the weekend and said, no. We don't want to do crown corporations. That's not what we're doing. But we're going to have to do something. What that might look like, we'll have to wait and see. And then, as Felice said, you get into jurisdictional issues and all kinds of things. And there's another piece to it, too, that I found kind of interesting. And it's not central to the issue, but it's the fact that the governments are not slowing down on data centers. There's all kinds of opposition, as we've talked about many times on this show, but doesn't matter. Just yesterday, as a matter of fact, Mark Carney and Scott Moe were talking about a new data center being put into action in Saskatchewan. It's monstrous. We'll talk about it right after this.
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0: This is Shea Ganem on 880 Chad, Edmonton's News. Today's talk.
1: Quite a scene yesterday. Prior to the kickoff, the official kickoff of this investment summit that is now underway in Toronto, where the Prime Minister has brought together all kinds of people and all kinds of, you know, pension funds and asset management companies and all the rest of this stuff, right? Huge industrial size investment companies. Firms, whatever they're called. And the plan is to try and encourage $1 trillion of investment in Canada over the next 5 years. And he kicked it off yesterday with an announcement of, well, a Canadian company making a major investment in Saskatchewan. But it's you take a look at the optics of how the announcement was made. You've got Mark Carney on the stage. He's the Prime Minister. That makes sense. You got Scott Moe on the stage. He's the Premier of Saskatchewan, where this data center is to be built. That makes sense. You've got the CEO of Bell Canada, Mirko Bibic. Makes sense. They're the ones building the data center. You've also got Jean Chrétien and Stephen Harper. I don't know what the messaging is. I don't know. But it goes back to the whole conversation about where do you stick this politically speaking? And maybe, and I would be very grateful for this, we're just post-politics on this. And it's kind of like a recognition that Canada has done some things really stupidly in the past, and it's time to correct some of them and move in a different direction and actually get moving on all these things that we've talked about first. I don't know how to characterize it. Regardless, though, things are happening. Here's the other thing. Data centers, are we for them or against them? Because you've got governments that are constantly banging the drum and saying data center, data center, data center, and then you've got, you know, all kinds of residents standing up and pushing back against these things. So I'll be fascinated to see how this plays out in Saskatchewan. But the announcement yesterday, well, I shouldn't say it's an announcement because the data center was already planned, okay? They'd already announced it. The original announcement was to build a 300, what is it, megawatts data center. That was announced in March of this year. Yesterday, they changed that. They torqued it up, and now they're at 1.2 gigawatts, four times larger, an investment worth $50 billion. That is the largest capital investment in the history of the province of Saskatchewan. Like I say, Bell CEO Mirko Bibic was there at the event and said, hey, we're already working on this.
2: We've got structural frames up for three buildings, foundations being poured for the fourth building, the work going on for the power and cooling infrastructure. So given the momentum, that's a $10 to $12 billion capital investment project in the province of Saskatchewan.
1: Okay, so this is happening. It's happening. This project will apparently lead to up to 500 permanent jobs and an estimated 3,000 additional positions in areas like security and logistics, maintenance, things like that. That's part of the plan. So Scott Moe, of course, the Premier of Saskatchewan, happy about that. Also happy about the fact that this is, you know, we keep talking about AI and data sovereignty and all the rest. He was talking about that too.
3: More and more, the information Canadians depend on. Our personal information, our financial information, commercial information, it is being stored in these centers.
1: And we were talking about it earlier today where the Prime Minister just seems to have this, we're just going to do it, right? And you can take a look at David Eby, you can take a look at Stephen Guilbeault, you can take a look at all kinds of people who have been opposed to some of these things who no longer... It didn't seem to really matter. Like, Guilbeault's gone. Eby got a bridge. And so, okay, sit down and be quiet about the pipeline. It's happening. Environmental regulations that got away in the past, now we're not going to do them anymore. That federal impact assessment regime that Daniel Smith hated so much, guess what? It's gone. We're not using it anymore. So a lot of these things just happen. Carney seems to be in a just get it done phase.
3: More and more, the information Canadians depend on. Our personal information, our financial.
4: The tone of Canadians is let's get on with it. Let's build. Let's control our future. Let's be positive. Let's come together. This is a fantastic example of that. It is going to deliver prosperity. It's going to keep control of the most important things in our lives.
1: So what happens now if, like in Alberta, and we know of a couple projects, at least in Alberta, where local residents that had to live by these data centers fought back, pushed hard, and won, and had them shut down, won by the regulator, and you know what I mean? So what happens when they run up against Mark Carney's, I'm not interested in hearing people who don't want to get things done. I'm interested in hearing people who want to get things done. What is that going to mean in Saskatchewan? Now, I don't know. You ever been to Saskatchewan? You can literally drive for days and not see anybody. So there might be a place in Saskatchewan where you can put a data center that no one will even know it's there. I don't know. I don't know where they're supposed to build this one. But if the opposition does come up, like we've seen in so many other parts of the world, what happens then? We'll take a break and be back right after the news.
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13: This is Global News. It's noon. I'm Thomas Dias. It's 9 degrees.
14: An Eppington man is due in court today on a charge of arson for fraudulent purposes. It's in connection to the fire which destroyed Wetaskiwin's nearly 80-year-old historic memorial arts center in June. RCMP announced the arrest of 42-year-old Bawani Todd this morning. A Calgary political scientist says she was surprised by the results of Monday's provincial by-election in Calgary Shaw. NDP candidate Kyle Campbell finished nearly 600 votes ahead of the UCP's Mike Deary in a riding considered a safe conservative seat. The U of C's Lisa Young thinks voters, at least in that riding, were sending a message to the Smith government.
15: The most likely explanation for what happened is that this was a bit of a referendum on the Smith government and the referendum that they're holding right now on separation.
14: Young says it speaks to the vulnerability for the UCP in Calgary heading into next year's provincial election. A necropsy is planned for a dog that was found dead last week in Lloydminster along the Saskatchewan border east of Eppington. RCMP say Sable was found dead with numerous puncture wounds just before 6 o'clock last Thursday. Before that, at around 4:30, the neighborhood dogs all started barking at once. Now Mounties are asking residents in Lloydminster, in the area between 39th and 43rd Streets and from 47th to 50th Avenues, to review their surveillance footage from that day, especially along 41st Street. Well, the community-based Eppington International Airport Authority says it's still waiting on details of Prime Minister Mark Carney's plan to have private operators take over Canada's four largest airports. Carney says he's not privatizing the Calgary, Vancouver, Toronto, Pearson, and Montreal Trudeau airports, as they'll still be regulated by government and the feds will still retain lands and assets. YEG says it plans to work collaboratively with the federal government, industry partners, and the Canadian Airports Council to better understand the ramifications. In the meantime, it says it will continue to advocate for a strong, competitive, and sustainable aviation sector that helps communities and economies thrive. Well, Prime Minister Carney says Canada stands ready if a mutually beneficial trade deal with the U.S. emerges, but he says it has to be one where there's clear alignment of interests and it has to be consistent with implementation. He made the comments at an investment summit in Toronto as the latest U.S. tariffs took effect today. The new 50% duties affect Canadian goods that include outboard motorboats and metal and paper products imported into the U.S. And Boyle Street Community Services is looking for contributions to be able to put on its annual sit-down Thanksgiving dinner next month. For over 15 years, the organization has given a hot meal to the city's vulnerable, but higher costs are threatening this year's event. To donate, you can go to boylestreet.org/give. 880 Ched Sports. Last night's Battle of Alberta between the Oilers and Flames rookies in Calgary saw the good guys, Edmonton, coming out on top 6-1. This with goaltender Nathaniel Day splitting the crease with fellow rookie camp attendee Samuel Janssen for a combined 26 saves on 27 shots. Some of the prospects will now turn their attention to the start of Oilers main camp on Wednesday, while others will return to their respective teams. 880 Ched News time is 12:04.
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14: 880 Ched weather. Daily sunshine is in the forecast for the rest of the week with a high of 15 today, 20 tomorrow, 23 Thursday, 22 Friday. It's 9 degrees in a capital city. I'm Thomas Dias. Your next scheduled newscast at 12:30 on 880 Ched.

0: Here's your host, Shay Ganem, on 880 CHED, Edmonton's News. Today's talk.
1: So we're talking a bit about Mark Carney's busy day. He's been addressing his investors summit in Toronto this morning, and I think right about now he's getting on a plane and flying over to Europe. He'll be having a bunch of meetings with members of the EU, and I think he'll be addressing EU Parliament and all kinds of things. And there's conversations about this new partnership that Canada is forming with the EU. What does that mean? A lot of questions. Hopefully we get some clarity, because some of them are pretty substantial questions. Prior to all of this, he had his caucus retreat in our province in Banff late last week. And during that, he managed to squeeze in a visit from the president of Ukraine, Volodymyr Zelensky. And at that meeting, they signed a whole bunch of different declarations and deals and agreements and initiatives, you name it. One of them, a 100-year partnership. We still don't know exactly what it looks like either. The details have yet to be worked out. But there's promises to collaborate on drones. Canada saying we're going to have to be in the drone game. They say it's going to be strengthening the relationship that has long existed and furthering that agreement well into the future. Of course, there was money. There's been a lot of money, $8.5 billion in military support to Ukraine, another $750 million for recovery and reconstruction. Lots of money has been sent that way, and you see a lot of people on social media really push back strongly against that. You got to wonder, like, what is the upside to Canada? There may well be one. Like, it's not, sure, you could make the argument that this is about defending Ukraine and defending democracy in the face of Vladimir Putin. And most people, including me, would say, yeah, well, then it's worth it. But there's also about Canadian interests and where Canada is going in this changing world order. Boy, I said it myself. I always complain at Carney saying it because it's such a dog whistle for some, but regardless, it's a reality. So is there an upside? Is there a reason we're doing this beyond the obvious? James Horncastle is an associate professor and Edward and Emily McWinney professor in international relations at SFU, and we've talked to him about the Russia-Ukraine situation many times before. James, thanks for joining us. Appreciate your time.
2: Thanks for having me here this morning.
1: So why don't we start with that question? I mean, of course, Ukraine is always grateful for the help and say it makes a big difference. But is Canada helping Ukraine? Is that all this is? Or are we helping Canada here, too?
2: It's a bit of both in terms of basically the points with regards to Canada's relationship with Ukraine. As you mentioned, there is, you know, the factor of supporting democracy, which Canadians can certainly get behind. But there's also a strategic calculation with this as well. One of the things that people always forget about Mark Carney's basically speech at Davos was that it essentially is about self-interest. And Canada is supporting Ukraine very much from its self-interest, because there's several factors that Canada really benefits from in this relationship. First, of course, it comes to the drones that you mentioned. Mm-hmm. Ukraine is a world leader in drone production and drone technology. Canada is massively lagging behind in that category. And the second is it really ends up kind of helping the relationship with the European Union as well, given the European Union views Russia's invasion of Ukraine as an existential threat to basically its sovereignty.
1: And James, both of those things fit into, as you say, if you go back to Carney's Davos speech and something he's talked about a million times, we're utterly dependent on the United States. And if you want to talk about military and defense, I think most Canadians are well aware that he's absolutely right about that. The partnership with the EU, same thing, economically far too dependent on the United States. So it does fit into what he's been talking about for a very long time, really.
2: Very much so. Part of Carney's kind of prime ministership has been trying to pivot away from over-reliance on the United States. We've seen this in regards to trade, where he's actually cut it back by about 10% by moving into new markets. There was recently the news that Canada has been conducting more trade with China, for example. And we also see this with regards to kind of defense spending as well. Canada is certainly increasing its defense spending, but one of the factors that Carney is trying to calculate for is moving away from overt reliance on United States hardware. And we see this with regards to Canada aligning with Ukraine and acquiring the drones that seem to be important to kind of future warfare. And we also saw it in relationship with Canada deciding to end up buying the submarines from the Germany and the Norwegians as a way of kind of strengthening this relationship and getting outside of kind of the American sphere.
1: Right, yeah, which I think a lot of Canadians would come to the recognition would be a good idea. When we talk about what it means for this country militarily, and you mentioned this, we lag far behind in so many areas. Unfortunately, the Ukraine's living it. They're going through it. They're having to adapt as it happens. What are we learning from them? What's the opportunity there for Canada?
2: You hit the nail with the hammer on this one. It's essentially one of the things that not only Canada but the world more broadly has been missing is understanding what basically a conflict between states of kind of near capacity is capable of. Much of the warfare that we have seen in the early 21st century has been essentially overwhelming force by the United States against actors that cannot compete. Iraq ends up coming to mind, or kind of civil wars and basically insurgency campaigns. But ultimately, the conflicts that are the most threat to Canada are these kind of conventional traditional warfare. And Canada, by aligning with Ukraine, not only acquires some of the technology that is needed for that war, as we said, drones, but also figuring out what hardware will actually be effective in kind of a contemporary war, but also the strategy and tactics. And it's one thing to end up acquiring the military hardware. It's another to acquire the know-how and how to use it in an effective manner. And this is actually the more difficult aspect with regards to warfare. And Canada, by partnering with Ukraine, is actually gaining a better sense of it versus having to basically pick out pieces from news headlines, et cetera.
1: Yeah, it's a real-life exercise, I guess, for lack of a better term. I mean, at the end of the day, it's good. It's positive. I think we can understand the upside, but we're still talking about the United States, which I think is pretty much an incomparable power on the world stage, right? I mean, how significant can a partnership with Ukraine be in terms of now Canada has more independence or, you know, different partnerships? I mean, how significant is this, do you think?
2: It's significant for a couple of reasons. First is we see the United States increasingly kind of retrenching inwards. We in Canada have a kind of misassumption that it's only Donald Trump that is withdrawing into the United States. But really, this is a broader trend within American politics. And second, it ends up giving us certain advantage and flexibility. We're never fully going to end up pivoting away from the United States,
1: yeah,
2: given basically the extent of border, the relationship. That's an impossibility. But what it does is it gives us a little bit more negotiating leverage on some of these tense issues. We have the ongoing trade war, for example, and the more that we can kind of pivot away from the United States, the less leverage that they will have in these negotiations, which will ultimately render a better deal for Canada.
1: Which is something that we're trying to do, knowing full well that it could be a provocation to the U.S., right? We know that. We know part of the trade breakdown was apparently because they were worried about other alliances, other partnerships that Canada was forging. So there is a risk here, but you have to take on that risk, I think, right?
2: Absolutely. If we don't take on that risk, we end up leaving ourselves incredibly vulnerable to some of the last-minute kind of add-ons that the United States can end up forcing in negotiations where we don't have any leverage. That was actually one of the things that really sunk the last negotiations, where Donald Trump added basically additional caveats at the very end and Canada had to back off.
1: Right.
2: But one thing with Trump is, in his negotiations, he tends to be somewhat pragmatic. And if Canada has additional leverage, he's going to end up recognizing that. Whereas if we have no leverage, he's going to try to end up maximizing basically U.S. strength relative to Canada.
1: Exactly. Yeah. So you find new partnerships where they might be. James, great stuff as always. Thanks so much for your time. I appreciate it.
2: Thanks for having me. It's great talking to you today.
1: Yeah, you bet. James Horncastle, I guess many times and someone we'll speak to again, associate professor at SFU in international relations. And yeah, I mean, Like I say, the Ukraine situation is one that Canada's been on right from the beginning, and for very good reason. There's a massive Ukrainian diaspora, and it is, you know, you're standing up against Vladimir Putin, and I'm for that. I don't have a problem with that. In terms of forging new partnerships, there's a couple of things that I want to get into here, and that's the EU. As we said, Mark Carney is taking off for Europe. I think he's in the air just now. Just supposed to take off at 12 o'clock our time, if I remember correctly. And heading off to Europe, where he'll be continuing his conversations about a, quote, unique partnership with the European Union. And lots of questions about, well, what is that? What does that look like? And he has come out and he said, no, we're not talking about becoming members of the European Union. That's not what it's about. That's not part of it. Okay, fair enough. But it's a new unique partnership. So we're still waiting for some clarity as to what it might look like. Carney has said they want to collaborate on things like energy, critical minerals. He said, but there is a possibility for more open relationships and something he characterized as people-to-people exchange in cultural ways. So the question was, what does it change the visa requirements? Right now, we're allowed to go to the EU with a 90-day, for up to 90 days in any 6 months. You can spend 90 days of 6 months in the EU as a tourist, visa-free. You don't need that. Working visas, that varies depending on which country you're visiting, all the rest of that stuff. So are we talking about changes to that sort of system? Will it be free travel and Canadians can go and work in Europe and vice versa? I mean, because that's what it is in Europe. If you're a member of the European Union, you're a member of the European Union. I don't care if you're in Italy, Belgium, France, doesn't matter. You basically are able to work and travel freely within that area. Is that what Canada's talking about? And he said it's a possibility that there could be changes to the visa requirements. He didn't go into what kind of changes, but he did say that will be an aspect within the discussion. So again, we're still really quite vague here on what this is. And I've seen a lot of pushback on this and a lot of people saying, wait a minute. You didn't campaign on this. This wasn't something that was, the Liberal government, if elected, will take Canada into the European Union. That's a major, major conversation that Canadians want to be part of. And I think rightly so. He keeps saying, okay, we're not going to be part of the European Union, but what does this unique partnership look like? And is that something that we should at least know more about it, for goodness sake? And I think, you know, we hear the Conservatives talking about, give us, I mean, what are you talking about? Where are we going with this? What does this look like? It's a fair question. And one that I think we'd all like an answer to. On the other side of that conversation, why are we doing this? Well, because the United States is no longer a reliable partner. I'm with him on that. But you cannot, as James said, you can never, ever just walk away. It's impossible. We share a border, all the rest of it. We've gone over that a million times. So when are you going to get back to that file, Prime Minister Carney? And he said, well, maybe we'll have some negotiations.
3: There is a mutually beneficial deal possible. Canada continues to stand ready to develop that and pursue it. It has to be one that there's clear alignment of interests and a sequencing that is consistent with implementation.
1: There's a skill that some politicians have where they can talk and not say anything. Mark Carney's getting pretty good at it. He was also talking about the EU. Let me take a break and I'll bring you some of his comments on that right after this.
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0: right. So just before we leave this whole EU conversation, and like I say, hopefully we'll get some more answers to exactly what Canada's in store for here. It's kind of interesting. You talk to people and it's like, so what does that mean? We can move to Europe and work in Europe now? Is that something? You can see an upside to that, right? I think that might be an interesting conversation for some people to have. Not everybody, of course, but what are we doing here? What is this new unique partnership ultimately going to look like? Well, Carney, as I say, he was asked about it today before jetting off to Europe to continue conversations about it. And, you know, as we've said, he wants to form new partnerships. Okay, we get it.
1: Ultimately, our objective is our better lives for Canadians, more certainty, more resilience, more sovereignty, to live our lives as we want.
0: Okay, so getting away from our dependence on the United States, moving forward with that. Okay. So he'll go over there today. He'll have this conversation. And then there will be a summit coming up in Montreal next month. At the end of October, there'll be a Canada-EU summit to be held in Montreal.
1: So don't expect it, not that that was in your question, just a big reveal, if you will, of that. This is the next stage of that process.
0: So we won't get a big reveal this week when he's in Europe talking about deepening relations with the 27 countries that form the European Union. But we might know more come the end of next month. He said Canada can benefit from Europe's clean energy technology. Europe's nations need Canada's critical minerals. There's all kinds of partnerships. Okay, but what is it? Is it trade? Is that it? What about immigration? What about visas? What about security? What about all the... So, like I say, a lot of questions and not a whole lot of answers. Eric in Calgary, you're on the air. Hi, Eric.
2: Hey, Jay. Yeah, no, it'll be interesting because, I mean, Europe is a huge economy, but we already do have trade agreements with Europe. Yeah. And just as the United States is irritated by Canada's protectionism on dairy and a number of things, so are the Europeans.
0: So are they. So, yeah, that's a very good point. They really are.
2: It's not going to just be, well, we'll waltz in there and everything will be fine. I mean, if you're going to have a trade deal that goes beyond what we have right now, I think there are going to have to be some serious rethinks on some of the things that we supposedly hold that dear. And I'm, again, as stupid as it is, talking about dairy and poultry and things like that.
0: You know what I think? I mean, Eric, I wonder. I mean, you take a look at everything that Carney has done and just said, yeah, well, we're just not going to do that anymore because it doesn't make sense and it hurts us and gets rid of it. Does he actually take that step on supply management? He certainly didn't want to with the by-election looming in Quebec last time around, but maybe now it's a different reality for him. I don't know.
2: You know, I think about last year or a year before we talked about this, and the idea back then was it would cost approximately $30 billion for the Canadian government to buy out the dairy quotas and sort of go the way New Zealand did. And it would be interesting if he just rips off the Band-Aid after this Quebec election and says that, unfortunately, it's not just the states. It's causing problems everywhere, and it's got to go.
0: Yeah, it'd be interesting to see. Good stuff. Thanks, Eric. I wonder. I mean, like, listen, if you take a look at it, and Premier Smith knows them better than I do, the 9 bad laws. Remember the 9 bad laws? I don't know how many of them are left. I think one. It's C-69. There are still some rules around that one that need to get dealt with, she said. But you remember the federal impact assessment that the Alberta government is fighting in court on a constitutional basis? They still are. But Carney has said, okay, well, you know, the oil and gas pipeline that we're talking about, that's not part of it anymore. We're taken out of that. It's gone. We're just going to do it differently. So, a lot of those laws, a lot of those issues that Alberta had raised with the Carney government, he said, yeah, okay, you're right. We won't do it anymore. And, you know, in reality, we can talk about, as we did earlier with our guest, about is it a method of appeasement to avoid the separation situation? Maybe, and I'm hopeful that this is the outcome, but we'll wait and see. It's Carney saying, we just can't do things like this anymore. Things have changed. We need to have some economic growth. We haven't had it for, you know, a decade. We need to do things differently. And in order for that to happen, we need to get the hell out of our own way. And I think Eric's right in saying supply management would be one of those, because you're going to run into the same conversations with European officials as you did with Americans. What is with this dairy thing? And you're going to have an answer, but we'll maybe get more answers next month on this EU thing. We'll take a break and come back and talk AI right after this.
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4: This is Global News. It's 12:30. I'm Thomas Dias. It's 12 degrees. A significant blow to Premier Danielle Smith and her governing United Conservatives. Unofficial results after last night's by-election show the Alberta NDP candidate won the Conservative stronghold of Calgary Shaw by nearly 600 votes. Former UCP Premier Jason Kenney and other Conservatives are blaming the by-election loss on the upcoming referendum on whether Alberta should remain in Canada. South of the border, a federal judge has blocked the Kennedy Center from returning President Donald Trump's name to the iconic performing arts venue in a move meant to recognize Trump's renovation efforts. Judge Christopher Cooper says restoring Trump's name in any way would violate an earlier ruling that his name was illegally added to the building. And prosecutors in California are now saying that they will not pursue the death penalty for Rob Reiner's son Nick in the murder of his parents. Nick Reiner still faces life in prison without the possibility of parole after being charged with first-degree murder in the case back on December 16th. Reiner has twice pleaded not guilty in the case. 880 CHED News time is 12:31.
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4: 880 CHED weather, it's 12 degrees now with an expected high of 15 under a mainly sunny sky, sunny and 20 degrees tomorrow. I'm Thomas Dias. Your next scheduled newscast at 1 o'clock on 880 CHED.
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0: This is Shea Ganem on 880 Chad, Edmonton's news. Today's talk.
1: I'm in love with your boyfriend, Ed Sheeran. He's got himself in the middle of a little controversy here, hey? As such a devoted Ed Sheeran fan, Sarah, I would be interested in hearing your thoughts.
2: That this isn't his fight.

0: And he's kind of as much as said that on his Instagram.
1: Yeah.
0: A political guy.
1: No, he's not. And here's the thing. If you're not familiar with the story, Ed Sheeran is the pop star that Sarah just played the music for. He's got this guy named Macklemore, who to me has always been a bit of a goofball, frankly. I'm not a big Macklemore fan. Opening for him on this tour. And he, as part of his show, Macklemore has taken a stance, free Palestine, he's been saying on stage, and things like that. And it's run afoul of some of the venues. I think Gillette Stadium in Boston, Robert Kraft, the owner of the New England Patriots, said, yeah, we don't need any of that. And some of the promoters have said, we don't need any of these political announcements from the stage. Keep it to yourself. So Ed Sheeran has removed Macklemore from his tour because Macklemore, did he get the option, Sarah, or did he decline to stop expressing his support for Palestine?
0: I don't know. Like, Ed never, again, he's a pretty private dude, and for the most part, he was staying out of this, and he said in his Instagram, like, the promoters have spoken up, venues have spoken up, and so he has been removed from the tour. I don't know if he was ever given the option, like, you have to
1: just be quiet.
0: Yeah. I think that was made pretty clear after he did it the first time, right?
1: Yeah, exactly. Yeah. And so Ed finally did put out a statement today because he's getting a lot of criticism.
0: Yeah.
1: His statement says, I have always used my platform and music to bring people from all backgrounds and cultures together, and this won't ever change. Those who've been to one of my shows will know they are about unity, joy, escapism, love, and a place for everyone to feel welcome. I'm not complicit. I have my personal views on this devastating conflict. Just because I choose not to speak publicly, it doesn't mean I don't have them. It doesn't mean I don't care, nor does it mean that I don't support causes in my own personal way. There's a reason I don't use my professional platform for politics. My audience includes young people, often children of all backgrounds. Those who come to my shows do not expect a political forum. I respect Macklemore's strength of purpose to stand up and shout for what he believes. However, there is room for multiple approaches to the same end, peace. I choose to use my fame and platform to be a place of safety and sanctuary, to maintain diplomacy and to keep conversations open, not closed. If we only focus on shouting the loudest, nothing will ever change. To me, Sarah, this is arguably one of the best responses I have ever seen.
0: Like I said, he's not a political dude. Do you follow him on anything?
1: Nothing.
0: Yeah. So if you follow him on anything, like, it's promoting his new music.
1: Yep.
0: It's a couple of selfies from his shows. Like, once in a while, if he's out on tour, he'll post a picture from around whatever town he's in.
1: Like, that's
0: it. You know nothing about his life. You don't know anything about his politics. And I think he kept this very neutral. And his shows, he's right, his shows are not political at all.
1: And we love to yell at celebrities who do express political opinions and tell them to shut up and stick to whatever it is they do.
0: Exactly. I mean, I don't think a concert is the right place to be, especially an Ed Sheeran concert, like, to be shouting and screaming and, you know.
1: There are people, there are musicians, there are actors who we know are very, very political.
0: For sure.
1: Choose to use their platform in such a way and make all kinds of political statements from the stage. That's their right. It's 100% their right to go ahead and do that.
0: He said that about Macklemore.
1: He did.
0: He said, like, it's totally, like, that's his right to say what he's thinking. I'm not saying he can't say what he's thinking, but Ed's right. He does have a lot of followers who are younger.
1: Yeah.
0: And he's always made his concerts a safe space for everybody.
1: And it is also the right of the people who own the venues.
0: For sure.
1: To say, I don't want that here. I want a pop star.
0: Exactly,
1: come out and sing your songs. So I think he's right. And I think for Ed Sheeran to come out and say, this is the other thing. He's not saying, I disagree with Macklemore.
0: No.
1: He's saying, I might full well agree with him.
0: Exactly.
1: But that's not what I want to use my shows for. I totally respect that. I respect Macklemore for saying what he's saying. I agree with him. But I think at the end of the day, if Ed Sheeran on his tour says, I don't want this to be a political forum, I just want to come out and entertain.
0: Right, then.
1: That's 100% the way it should be.
0: Exactly.
1: Macklemore can go do his own shows wherever he wants and say whatever he wants, and people will know, and they can appreciate it. They can be angry about whatever. That's fine.
0: And I kind of love that at the end of this, I still don't know Ed Sheeran's opinion.
1: No, you don't.
0: Like, he still kept it, like, completely to himself.
1: Yeah, no, I think Ed handled it as well as can be handled. He was in an awful spot. You can't win. And that's the reality of this situation. You're going to get it from one side or the other if you step into it. And you know, he's saying that's not what I'm here for. I'm not a politician. And some people will say, yeah, but you've got a platform, you need to use it. Well, what if he uses it the way you don't agree with? Now suddenly you'd hate Ed Sheeran. And he's saying, listen, I'm not here to expound on these kinds of issues.
0: There was a couple of comments saying that he was a cop-out for this, like on his Instagram and stuff. And it's like, okay, well, what did you want him to do?
1: Well, I mean, the reality is, what if he comes out and disagrees with you?
0: Well, that's exactly it, right?
1: You're a cop-out, and as long as you assume that Ed agrees with you. But if he doesn't, then it's worse than being a cop-out. And Ed is not under any obligation to... Everybody feels they need to have an opinion on everything. They don't. If Ed doesn't want to express an opinion on this, don't. Just do your thing. Come out and sing your songs. Put on a great show. People love you. Enjoy your life. And not everybody. Now, if he wants to, great. Go for it. But it's crazy. It's crazy how it gets to this point where everybody's got to have a cause for it. Okay, I want to talk about artificial intelligence. So let me take my last break, and we'll do that when we come back right after this.

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1: I don't mind you coming here.
2: How worried are you about this whole AI thing? I won't deny it for a minute. I am. I'm a little bit obsessed with this story, and I've been watching it a lot. I don't know. I don't know how to quantify the risk that we all face here. I mean, are you a Donald Trump believer?
3: Mr. President.
4: The president calling Jensen Huang, the CEO of AI chipmaker NVIDIA, in the middle of a tech summit, telling him on speakerphone the U.S. won't lose the AI race to China.
5: The robots will not be taken over. The AI will not be taking over the rest of the world. The whole thing is a hoax. Now, with that, we have to be a little bit careful.
4: It comes after leaders of the biggest AI companies agreed the technology needs to slow down.
2: Perhaps my biggest worry is that we're going to somehow put him in a position of authority on what to do with artificial intelligence. Like, seriously, he's America's problem. This is a global problem. There's got to be other ways of handling this. But here's the thing. Is it even a problem? It depends who you listen to, right? This all started last week. Jacob Coxon, who worked for Anthropic, which is one of the big 3-4 AI companies, resigned and put out a statement saying, the people building AI earnestly believe that it could kill us all by the end of the decade. It's not a marketing stunt. He said, if anything, many executives and senior researchers will couch their phrasing in the press to sound sensible, but I hear the same people express fears privately. No other human activity poses this level of danger. Now, you would think the company that he just left, Anthropic, would come out and say, no, he's overstating things. It's not true. We don't think that, you know, artificial intelligence is going to kill us by the end of the decade. That's not at all what they said. They came out and they said, he's right. That's exactly what we think. They pegged it at somewhere around a 10% possibility that we could all be taken out by artificial intelligence by the end of this decade. It's 2026, need I remind you. We're looking at 3.5 years here. So what does that mean for 13 years or 30 years? I don't know. But something I think may have happened, because this is this is the future we've been told. We're talking about billions and trillions of dollars invested, potentially to be earned. Like, people are making buckets of money on artificial intelligence. You've heard of NVIDIA. You've heard of Anthropic. You've heard of OpenAI. They're giants. Giants. Like, we have gone and consolidated, like, the vast majority of the world's wealth in 4 or 5 companies that are sort of doing this. And now, for whatever reason, these competitors have all come out over the weekend, all of them, at the same time and said, you know what, maybe we should do something differently here. Maybe we should hit the brakes. Maybe we should pause what we're doing when it comes to artificial intelligence. So did something happen that spook them? Or other people say, nah, it's a marketing ploy. They just didn't make money. I don't know. But here's where we are. The CEO of Anthropic, the company that Jacob worked for and said, you know, thinks that AI is going to kill us. The CEO, Dario Amodè, came out over the weekend with a 4,000-word essay that he put up on Anthropic's website and said, okay, we got to do something. We really and truly do. We're in a scary position here. So he's proposed a plan that he thinks could make things safe. It's a 3-step proposal, okay? And the first step is embedded evaluators. The second step is democratic coordination. So, you know, countries like the United States and Canada and Australia and the UK, you know, you work with them to come up with some regulations. And then the third step is global coordination. He did an exclusive interview with Anderson Cooper of CNN about this over the weekend. And he said, the embedded evaluators part, that part we can manage.
6: There is precedent for this.
3: If you look at how banks are regulated, right, there's all kinds of, you know, there's all kinds of rules about, you know, how banks are allowed to do their business, right, because, you know, we don't want to have financial crises. And one of the things that are done in some cases is, I think they're called supervisors in the financial industry, but they're folks who are independent of a company, who are embedded in the company day to day to check their practices. And I think we can do the same thing in AI.
2: Okay, and he said, and we'll do it. We'll do it. Anthropic's on board. We'll bring in these oversight bodies. And as I say, most of the other AI development companies said, yeah, we agree with them. We need to do something. But then it gets really, really, really tricky.
3: In this three-step proposal, each step is more difficult than the one before. And Anthropic was kind of getting the ball rolling by committing to the first step. But we shouldn't kid ourselves that these next two steps are going to be more difficult, and we may not succeed. And so my proposal is a proposal that we should try. Now, again, from all the agreement from others that I've seen in just the first few hours of putting out the essay, that creates some optimism. But that needs to follow up with results. The one thing that we're asking for from government right now, right? I mean, there's also this question of what should the regulations be. But there's something even simpler that the government can do right now, which is it can sit down in the room and with all the industry players, and we can all talk together, and the government can make sure that we're not doing anything nefarious from the perspective of antitrust and collusion. We're just trying to make our system safe and to work together on making the system safe. And so I think that's an important role for the government to have.
2: What government, Dario Amodei? Donald Trump? Sorry, man, and I know there's a lot of you out there that are big Trump fans. No. He thinks it's a hoax. No. You're going to... Here's the other thing. Okay, so you get the United States involved, and you're going to need agreement from... He's calling it the democratic piece of the puzzle here. You get democratic coordination, so that would be democracies, frankly, right? And here's the other argument that you constantly hear. They say, well, if we don't do it, if we're not the leaders, and this is what Trump talks about, if we don't win, he said yesterday, whoever wins AI wins, and we're not going to lose to China. It always comes down to China, right? So even if you're able to sit down around a table with Canada, the United States, Australia, the UK, France, Germany, all of these democratic nations and say, okay, this is what we need to do for the good of humanity, you've still got to negotiate with other countries. Some of them who may not, you know, you may not have those kinds of relationships with.
3: And this third step, the international step, is the hardest. And, you know, you mentioned suspicion. I share that suspicion, right? I'm worried about authoritarianism. I'm a believer in democracies and free societies. But this is a danger that's so great. I don't think we should put aside those concerns. I'm not going to put aside those concerns. But, you know, just as when we had the U.S. and the Soviet Union and we said, man, we have so many, you know, nuclear missiles that, you know, we could destroy the world. Like, even though we disagree on lots of things, even though we as the U.S. feel that free societies are in the right, we've got to do something together with them to at least reduce, hopefully eliminate the scale of the potential destruction. And that is the kind of thing that I'm suggesting here, right? Even when we feel that we don't trust these countries, we have to find a way to work together with them as much as we can.
2: Just the way this guy talks, you need to remember, this guy is the head of Anthropic, which is one of, I'd say, the top two or three artificial intelligence companies on the planet. He is literally in the driver's seat of perhaps the biggest artificial intelligence trainer development expansion companies on Earth. And he's talking about this in terms like this risk, comparing it to nuclear weapons. And we, like, this is, if you listen to him, he literally said, he said, and he's the guy again who is standing to make billions and trillions of dollars off this, saying, I'm not 100% comfortable with private industry being in charge of this technology. He said, do you think back to the days of the atom bomb? Do you think the United States government would have said to Oppenheimer, well, just go out and raise money and you just deal with the highest bidder? No. They recognized the risk. They recognized the danger. They wouldn't let that happen. But that appears to be the path that we're on with artificial intelligence. So I think he's right. Okay. And I applaud him for saying, we'll bring in the oversight bodies. Great. Okay. I don't know how effective that is. We'll work with government on coming up with safe and sensible regulations. Okay. That's good. That's positive. The global piece, he's right. I don't know how you make that happen. But here's the thing. If you're in China, it's not like, oh, well, the risk to humanity will only be to that humanity. We'll be okay. No. When we talk about the risk to humanity, the people in China, this is global. There, nobody would be immune to it. So surely to God, there's some common ground where you can say, okay, guys, listen, just like we did, as he said, with nukes. Hey, we need to work on reducing some of this. And you know, some of that was done, right? Used to be a fear that we talked about every day. We don't anymore. I don't know. We'll see where this story goes over the next couple of days. But if you want to go down a rabbit hole and scare yourself half to death, you can do it that way. We'll talk about it tomorrow. Peace and love.
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21: This is Global News. It's 1 o'clock. I'm Thomas Dias. It's 12 degrees. Political observers are calling yesterday's by-election results in Calgary a significant loss for the UCP government. Alberta NDP candidate Kyle Campbell pulled out a surprise victory in Calgary Shaw, defeating UCP candidate Mike Deary by nearly 600 votes. U of C political scientist Lisa Young says the NDP win in Calgary will definitely be a cause for concern for the UCP.
22: It speaks to a vulnerability for the UCP in all of Calgary. And with Edmonton already solidly NDP, Calgary apparently open to moving in that direction, it makes the path to re-election that much more challenging for Daniel Smith's UCP.
21: Young believes voters in Calgary Shaw were sending a message to the UCP about the separation referendum coming up next month. Well, the Prime Minister has announced a plan to have private investors operate the country's largest airports, and one airline analyst suggests it's about time. The plan would see private operation of Calgary, Vancouver, Toronto, and Montreal airports, while the federal government would retain ownership of the land and assets. Duncan V, former chief operating officer at Air Canada, says there have been long been concerns about how airports in Canada are run while charging the highest fees in the world.
23: One of the things, obviously, that this government is looking at are ways to make our airports run more efficiently, which is part of the problem, but also create the environment where the investments that are required to keep our airports modern and user-friendly are financed in a different way.
21: Prime Minister Mark Carney says privatizing operations could free up federal money for regional airports. He wants to hear from investors in airports like London Heathrow about how to transfer that model to Canada. Well, Canada's new ambassador to the EU says Prime Minister Carney is likely to talk about the importance of multilateralism in his speech this week to the European Parliament. Jonathan Wilkinson says Canada wants closer ties with the continental bloc, but he says EU membership is a bridge too far, given Canada's relationship with the U.S.
24: When countries join the European Union, they give up certain powers to the European Union institutions to exercise. A lot of them relate to the common market and trade. And Canada, given that it has a different relationship and trading relationship with the United States, needs to have more ability to actually shape itself.
21: Carney is to fly to Strasbourg, France tomorrow ahead of a speech to the European Parliament on Thursday. Well, NATO says its fighter jets have shot down a drone that entered Lithuanian airspace. The incident comes the day after the head of the alliance said strikes close to its territory would only increase its support for Ukraine in the war against Russia's full-scale invasion. Authorities did not comment on the drone's origin or purpose, saying further investigation was needed, but two senior officials said the device was likely carrying explosives. And in a remarkable revelation, the United States has confirmed for the first time that it has deployed weapons in space a global frontier long agreed in treaties to be used only for peaceful purposes. Air Force Secretary Troy Minnick told a conference Monday that the U.S. has fielded, quote, an orbit space control weapons capable of defending hostile or against hostile action. He did not detail what the weapons were, how they work, or if they were targeting other objects in space or here on Earth. 880 Ched weather. The forecast is expecting daily sunshine for the rest of the week with a high of 15 today, 20 tomorrow, 23 Thursday, 22 Friday. I'm Thomas Dias. Your next scheduled newscast at 1:30 on 880 Ched.
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6: Happy Tuesday afternoon to you. 1:05 here as we kick off the Courtney Theriault Show. Another busy day. Lots of us to sink our teeth into, particularly in the realm of politics. Mark Carney making a whole swath of announcements today as he is looking to lure billions upon billions of dollars in investment into Canada in a couple of different ways. And so we're going to explore both of those paths that he's hoping will ultimately get the world to open up their wallet. Of course, one of those, broadly speaking, you won't necessarily notice it directly. It would be something that I think probably falls under more of the notion of trickle-down economics. But the other one we're going to talk about, very much at the forefront of your travel experience. Today, the Prime Minister saying that he'd like to open up investment opportunities for operational purposes, Canada's four major airports. And what that means for us here in Alberta, in Edmonton, it's the status quo. Whereas in Calgary, well, Calgary makes that list of the top four airports in Canada. And so, yeah, the possibility that we could see this take more of an American model, where you do have a private company taking the reins, taking control of the day-to-day operations, that could very well be a possibility in the near future. And we're going to have that conversation coming up here in a little bit. If you want to get in on it, by the way, I'd love to hear from you, because a lot of pros, a lot of cons. You know, obviously, we're only doing four airports in this first initial round. As I mentioned, Edmonton's not going to be in the mix. So in a way, it's kind of like a pilot project, pun intended. So yeah, I would love to hear from you on that. 780-451-8800 in Edmonton, 403-974-8255 in Calgary. Of course, the other political story that we are watching today, and the question is it a one-off? Is it a snapshot in time? Or is it a precursor of things to come? We're talking about what happened in Calgary Shaw last night, where, as most of the polls suggested, and certainly a few folks on the text line were pointing out, that it looked like a done deal for the UCP, that this is a riding that they've controlled for the vast majority of the last 40 years. The only time they didn't was for a brief spell between 2015 and 2019, when it got caught up in the orange wave of the NDP. And even then, there's a little bit of an asterisk to that, and we'll get to that shortly. But what's your sense on this, I guess we'd call it a bit of a surprise victory for the NDP and, you know, MLA-elect Kyle Campbell? Is this a one-off, or is this indicative of something else? A lot of folks saying that if this was to be the end result, that perhaps this would be a referendum on Danielle Smith's decision to call a referendum. So is that what happened here? We're going to explore that question a little bit later on. But as I said, 780-451-8800, 403-974-8255. And we've got lots also coming up here on the show. But I wanted to get your sense on this, by the way. seems like a broad question. The Emmys last night, the big winner above all others was a show called Widow's Bay. Have you seen this? It's over on Apple Television. It stars Matthew Rhys as the mayor of a small town on a rural East Coast island that wants to become a tourist destination, but then strange things happen, like something out of a Stephen King novel. And it won Best Comedy. What's interesting to me about this is there are no doubt that it is a lighthearted satire of all things Stephen King, and I think it's a terrific program. I'm very much excited for season two, although knowing the way things work with Apple TV, season two is probably not coming out till 2037. But it got me wondering, I mean, is the sitcom dead? Is the traditional comedy as we know it, you know, the Big Bang theories of the world, the Cheers of the world, the Friends of the world, do these shows still exist somewhere? Am I missing them? You can get in on the 780-451-8800. I'm going to pull in producer Layla here. I'm going to play a little sound for you, okay? I'm going to play a sound, and I want you to know, I want you to tell me if you know what this sound is, okay?
4: Okay, sounds good.
6: All right, here you go. What is this sound? Do you know what that sound is?
4: Audience?
6: It's a laugh track. It told us when we were supposed to laugh, when we were supposed to recognize that there was a joke being told on a sitcom.
4: Okay, you know, I don't like this.
6: Yeah.
4: Yeah, I don't like it. I'm not a fan.
6: You're not a fan of the laugh track? Okay.
4: Having like a laugh track in a show, I'm not a fan.
6: So what are your favorite, what are the funniest shows you watch? What do you consider to be the height of comedy these days?
4: I like Dan Levy. Like, I've watched the new show, Big Mistakes. I think it was quite funny. Schitt's Creek, too. Mm-hmm. I think it is pretty funny, too.
6: Yeah. Do you watch more classic stuff? And I use the term classic loosely because you're young. Friends, for example. You strike me as someone who's watched Friends.
4: No, I didn't. My mom did.
6: Okay.
4: Yeah. Oh. But I don't think I'm going to like it. I've tried watching The Office. I didn't. Like the humor.
6: Okay. But again, no laugh track on The Office.
4: No, and it was pretty dry.
6: Yeah. That was the whole point. It's cringe comedy, right? There are certain instances where I think with cringe comedy that works. I don't know, but I'm pulling tech producer Jeff here. What's your thought on, I guess, let's be candid, the death of the laugh track? Because I was looking at the comedy nominees at the Emmys last night. I don't think one of them had a laugh track.
5: Well, first off, I grew up in kind of the same time as you there, Courtney, so I remember the laugh track, and even the laugh track when it was laughing and there was nothing really to laugh at on the show was going off, right? As for the end of it, you know what? I don't think it's really that big of a deal, because if it's really funny, we should be laughing without the laugh track.
6: Yeah,
5: well, right? But we don't need the cue to say, hey, guess what? This was funny. Either it was funny or it wasn't, right?
6: Yeah, well, because part of the reason this really got to me last night was that, again, as someone who really enjoys Widow's Bay, who finds it wildly entertaining, it was the Apple nominee for Best Comedy. Apple's nominee for Best Drama was Pluribus, which is also an equally entertaining show. But I would say that you could make the argument, you could make a compelling argument that Pluribus, Apple's nominee for Best Drama, is funnier than Apple's nominee for Best Comedy, Widow's Bay. It's gotten to the line where the line between drama, unless you're like The Pitt, the line between comedy and drama is almost gone in a lot of ways on modern television. So, I don't know. Maybe I just yearn for a more nostalgic time when I'm being told when to laugh, no matter if the joke is funny or not.
4: Of course.
6: I like somebody holding my hand.
4: Yeah, well, here's the thing. I don't think laugh tracks are actually, like, old, or they're not using it anymore because it's old. I think I remember on Disney shows, like Hannah Montana, That's So Raven, and all these things, they had laugh tracks.
6: Okay.
4: And that was, like, late in, like, 2010.
6: Yeah, that's because kids don't know when to laugh. They need to be told when to laugh. Children don't understand humor.
4: Okay, makes sense. You won the argument. Okay.
6: Anyway, if you got thoughts on this, 780-451-8800. Just talking about what constitutes a comedy, a sitcom in 2026. After Widow's Bay, a very entertaining but loosely comedic show, won the top prize at the Emmys last night. I'm going to take our first pause here on the program, but we're going to do a deep dive into this potential selling off of the operations of Cash
7: and Canada's four top airports. Like I said, want to hear from you as we jump into this Tuesday edition of the Courtney Theriault Show.
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0: Alberta has opinions. Courtney Theriau has a microphone. Get into it on the Courtney Theriau Show here on 880 Chad. Edmonton's News. Today's talk.
1: All right. I just wanted to get into a couple texts regarding our conversation around the death of the laugh track, the death of the classic sitcom. Someone had mentioned Animal Control one, and it's funny. It is a humorous show, but I can't seem to win. I don't think it's been nominated for any Emmy Awards, which maybe kind of feeds into the notion that, in the American realm, the sitcom is dead, because it definitely has won some awards, particularly here in Canada, as it is a Canadian-produced program. My wife texted in to say, Bob Hart's Abby Shola had almost 100 episodes, and we watched zero. It's true. It's true. We did not watch any. We did not heart Bob or Abishola enough, despite the laugh track. But anyway, you got thoughts on that? 780-451-8800 in Edmonton, 403-974-8255 in Calgary. And speaking of sitcoms, do you remember Wings? Steven Weber, Tony Shalhoub. Oh, an absolute laugh riot. It made the whole notion of running an airport seem like a hoot. It's probably less of a hoot. Calgary and Edmonton, where they're both operated by not-for-profit, non-share capital corporations. Yeah, that doesn't sound funny at all. But that could be about to change, as Prime Minister Mark Carney says he wants private investment in Canada's four major airports in hopes of unlocking billions in infrastructure spending. I don't know, Steven Weber and Tony Shalhoub are rich. Maybe they'll buy an airport. To chat about this concept and to see if Carney can go about sticking the landing on this, joined now by a former chief operating officer at Air Canada, who's appointed as the air transportation lead on the panel that reviewed the Canada Transportation Act in 2016 with a focus on this very topic. Joined now by Duncan D. Good afternoon.
2: Good afternoon, Courtney.
1: So let's just cut to the heart of this, because there's a lot of confusion, I think, in terms of what the Prime Minister announced today in terms of this proposal. A lot of people freaked out that Canada's just going to sell its airports to China directly. That's not the case here, right?
2: No, it's not the case at all. I mean, I think what the Prime Minister has decided to do, at least for the four largest airports in the country, is to formalize the involvement of the private sector in the process. So I think what we've got here in Canada is a little bit of a hybrid. No other country on earth does what we do. And what he's doing is making Canada join the rest, much of the rest of the world, in privatizing their airport infrastructure.
1: All right. So from your perspective, as someone who reviewed this, as I mentioned, back in 2016, how close does this come to the proposals that you guys had back then when you were, dealing as part of the Canada Transportation Act review? I mean, is this the path, the right path to take right now?
2: It's certainly the right path. We made that recommendation over 10 years ago now, Courtney. What was true then is true today. Canada's airports are expensive. Passengers may not see it directly because it's buried in the ticket, but every single customer that sets foot at Calgary Airport, with very few exceptions, pays $40 every single time they fly through that airport. The equivalent fee in the U.S. is $4.50 U.S. So the privilege of flying out of a Canadian airport costs Canadians over 500% higher in Canada versus the exact same experience in the U.S. So I think Canadians deserve answers on that. I think that Canadians deserve something new and different. And it's great to see that a government is finally looking at something new and different with very many international examples that they can follow.
1: A lot of people, though, will hear those numbers saying, it's $40 here in Canada versus $450 in the United States, and that handing the reins of operations over to private investors. I mean, private investors are driven by profit, right? That's at the end of the day, they're looking to make money. Why is it that this path forward would set us up to potentially see savings for Canadians? Seems counterintuitive.
2: Well, it is counterintuitive. I think if you take a look at international models, which have been studied, including by our panel, which did it 10 years ago, the privatized airports around the world have a greater amount of cost discipline in the way they run their airports. That private sector discipline that is inherent in any private business comes to four, because in order for these airports to make a profit, they need to operate efficiently. Right. In Canada, we've got something, this hybrid model is actually the worst of all worlds. What we've got is no cost control, so airports spending money like there's no tomorrow, because at the end of the day, they know they can jack up those fees and charges as high as possible with zero, recourse. The traveling public has nowhere to complain to about the $40 airport improvement fee at Calgary Airport. They have, they can call their MP, and the MP will say, call the board of the airport, and you call a member of the board, and that's one member, and the rest of the members may disagree with you. You know, it's the worst of all worlds in terms of accountability, in terms of transparency, and in terms of cost. And Canada's mastered it in aviation. You know, Canadian air travelers pay some of the highest airfares on the planet. Canada is one of the few countries in the world that low-cost carriers avoid like the plague because the cost of operating in Canada is so high. You know, we've got to do things differently if Canadian travelers want to fly for lower fares.
1: Yeah. Now, the thing is, a lot of folks will say that, in a way, these airports essentially operate a monopoly, right? There's really not a lot of alternative in pretty much any Canadian his city to be able to pick which airport you want to fly out of. And you talk about accountability. So if these private investors come in, take the reins of what, on the surface appears to be a monopoly, are we going to get better accountability?
2: Well, it can't be any worse than it is today. Okay. There is no accountability today. I think what a private provider has, the experience with private providers, whether it's in Europe or Latin America, where they do have many privatized airports, take, for example, Heathrow Airport. Mm. People have far greater ability to influence decisions by the airport authorities in those countries than they do in Canada. In many of the countries where you have privatized airports, for example, they regulate the pace at which the airports can jack up their fees and charges. We don't have a single rule in this country that prevents an airport from jacking it up from $40 to $80 or $100 on a whim. There's nothing stopping them from doing that, and there's no board member in any airport authority in the country that has spoken up in favor of the air travelers in the last 30 years that we've had these airports in place. So I think that we've got to look at models around the world which, are able to offer their customers more competitive airfares than we can in this country. And, unless we're willing to do that, we should be satisfied with the fact that we pay the highest airport fees in the world, coupled with some of the highest airfares in the world.
1: Yeah, no, me flying to Toronto should not be more expensive than me flying to Mexico. That's all I'm going to say on that front there.
2: This is going to blow your socks off, because I flew from Athens. I flew from Athens to Zagreb this summer for 35 euros. I mean, the airport improvement fee in Canada, in Calgary, is higher than the fee that I paid for the entire flight.
1: I take taxis in Edmonton that cost more than that, so that doesn't seem right. So, one other thing I want to get to before we do wrap things up here, right? Obviously, we talk about where this investment might come from, and certainly the notion of bringing in some sort of foreign component on this. People are concerned, when you mention China, India, and whatnot, about the notion of safety and security and the potential that could be compromised for air travelers. What's your sense on that?
2: Look, the first thing I've got to say, which listeners should pay attention to, is the fact that the largest and most prolific airport investors on the planet are Canadian pension funds. The only reason why they don't invest in Canadian airports is because they're prohibited by law from investing in Canadian airports. So imagine that. Canadian pension funds, Ontario Teachers and, other pension funds like that, the Quebec Pension Fund, invest in airports all over the world. They can't do it in their home country. So we've literally got experts at airport investments sitting in offices throughout Canada, but they can't do it in their own country. So that's the first thing. Second thing, safety and security, regardless of who the operator is heavily regulated by governments around the world. That's not going to change under privatization. And I'd ask anyone who believes that that's a problem to look at whether the safety and security at Heathrow Airport or at Paris Charles de Gaulle Airport are substandard to what they find in Canada, and that's simply not the case.
1: Yeah, well, I'll tell you what, private investors, particularly the Canadian, I mean, them taking the reins can't be any worse to go through Pearson if they take over. That's just my experience, though. Duncan, this is good. Obviously, as I'm calling it a pilot project, pun intended, it'll be interesting to see who steps up to the plate to take the reins on this, and if Mark Carney can deliver on the billions in investment he sees for this. So appreciate coming on for the chat today.
2: Thanks so much for having me, Courtney.
1: There you go. That's Duncan Dee, former chief operating officer over at Air Canada, on Mark Carney's plan to privatize operations at some of the airports here in Canada. You got thoughts on that? 780-451-8800, 403-974-8255.
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0: This is Global News. It's 1:30. I'm Thomas Dias. It's 13 degrees. RCMP say a 31-year-old man from Calgary has been charged with uttering a death threat after he allegedly made threats on a YouTube account to kill Prime Minister Mark Carney. Mounties say officers received information about the alleged threats on July 28th, with the man in custody and scheduled to appear in court today. The Canada Border Services Agency says officers at the Coutts Port of Entry in southern Alberta intercepted two commercial trucks arriving from the U.S. and seized just over 215 kilograms of suspected cocaine in late July. The agency says some was found hidden in a declared load of one truck, with more discovered in another truck days later. Both drivers were arrested. Prime Minister Carney says Canada is still open to a trade deal with the U.S. as long as it's mutually beneficial. He told a news conference today that the government is open to a deal that has a clear alignment of interests. The U.S. ramped up its trade war again today with further tariffs after Canada walked away from formal trade negotiations last month. And Japan is marking a record high number of people over the age of 100. There were more than 107,000 centenarians in Japan as of September 1st. The record high comes in the 56th straight year that Japan has had more than 100,000 people older than 100. Nearly 90% of them are women, with the oldest woman 114, while the oldest man in Japan is 112 years old. 880 CHED News Time is 1:31.
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0: 880 CHED weather. It's 13 degrees with 15 are expected high today under a mainly sunny sky. Sunny and 20 degrees tomorrow. I'm Thomas Dias. Your next scheduled newscast at 2 o'clock on 880 CHED.
4: Alberta has opinions. Courtney Theriault has a microphone. Get into it on the Courtney Theriault Show here on 880 CHED. Edmonton's News, today's talk.

to a couple of texts here. Talking about Mark Carney's big news today on a couple of different fronts. So we were just finishing a chat with Duncan D. He's a former chief operating officer at Air Canada. He's two thumbs up. Just beaming ear to ear over Mark Carney's proposal to privatize operations at four of Canada's biggest airports. They're not handing over the land. They're not handing over the airlines. It's just the operations. And he's saying it's a good way to ensure that you get better bang for your buck and that there's more accountability and that, a private company can streamline the cost of operation. Whether or not it comes to fruition, we'll see. But someone on the text line at 403-974-8255, 780-451-8880 said, I think we should just pay the $40. Every time the Liberals say they're going to save us money, it winds up costing us more. So, yeah, if you got thoughts on that and any of the other things that Mark Carney announced today, as I say, two ways to get connected on this and be part of the conversation. I'd love to hear from you. 780-451-8800 in Edmonton, 403-974-8255 in Calgary. And we're going to steer attention politically to what happened in Calgary last night. And the riding of Calgary-Shaw first came into existence back in 1986, and it has been deep blue almost every year. Bluer than a forest full of Smurfs, if you can believe it. Even if you go back to 2015 when the NDP claimed victory in the tidal wave known as the Orange Crush, if you crunch the numbers, the vote tally for the PCs in Wild Rose dwarfed the winning number for the NDP. They split the vote, in essence. So that's what makes last night's NDP victory in Calgary-Shaw all the more curious. Because not only did the NDP get that into their victory column, for the first time, as best as I can tell, the progressive vote total outnumbered the conservative count. So what happened? Was this about the candidates? Was this a rebuke of Danielle Smith ahead of the referendum? Or

0: Was it just a one-off? Well, to help us walk through the what happened last night and the takeaway, the implications, political science professor over at Mount Royal University, Dwayne Bratt, who was, you were up late last night chronicling this, weren't you?
1: Yes, I was, because it came in late, so yeah.
0: Yeah, I mean, here's
1: well
0: the thing.
1: Past midnight. So tell your morning people that I was not ignoring them. I was sleeping.
0: Here's what I will say, though, is that it was relatively late, but it's going to seem like early hours compared to what we're dealing with on referendum
1: days
0: night.
1: Days in advance compared to the referendum.
0: So let's talk about, I guess, I mean, your perspective. I mean, you know, the polls certainly seem to suggest that this was going to stay under the UCP umbrella leading into this. How significant an upset is this?
1: Oh, I think it's huge. It really is. Anytime you see a seat flipping in a by-election against the government, it is significant. And I make comparisons to 2009 when Calgary Glenmore went Wild Rose. It was the first seat that the Wild Rose won on a slogan called Send Ed a Message. Ed, of course, was Ed Stelmach, and that really launched the Wild Rose Party. Or in the summer of 2024, the Liberals lost a couple strongholds in Toronto, Montreal, Vancouver, and that did not augur well for the future of Prime Minister Justin Trudeau, and he was leaving pretty soon after. So that is the stakes. And Calgary Shaw, as you mentioned right off the top, is as conservative a seat as you're going to find in the city of Calgary. Not only do they win handily. And only in a very extreme vote split, like in 2015, does something else happen. So I think there's a lot of shock, including myself last night. So I'm following the results. The NDP are leading, they're leading, then they're trailing by a couple hundred, and I'm thinking, okay, they fought the good game. It was close, but at the end of the day, you know, the Conservatives won. And then the advanced polls came in, and it swung heavily towards the NDP.
0: Yeah. Well, one thing that you mentioned was that the notion of a by-election, and someone texted in to say only 16% turnout means nothing. It was higher than 16.
1: It was about 35, 36, yeah.
0: But that's still below, notably below what we would see during a provincial election. You know, I mean, obviously a big win for the NDP, but, you know, if we were to hold an election tomorrow, the polls seem to suggest that the UCP would win at the provincial level overall. So, you know, I mean, how much should we be reading into this?
1: Well, in addition, I think there is some correctness in this. Yeah. You don't want to put too much stock in one by-election victory because voter turnout is so much lower than in a general election. But we also have a referendum in a month. And so I think there are things that we can learn about this as it relates to the referendum and to the potential fallout of the referendum afterwards.
0: Yeah.
1: So why was voter turnout low? Was it low just because it's a normal by-election and there really wasn't a lot of attention being paid to it because the political oxygen is around the referendum? Or were the pro-UCP separatists, did they stay at home because they're unhappy with Smith's lack of support for separatism? Or were the Federalists pro-UCP supporters? Are they the ones that stayed at home because they were upset with Smith supporting separatism? We simply don't know. But it's clear that separation had a play in this. We just don't know which direction it went. But regardless of whether that's it's scenario one or scenario two, that's going to make for some difficult times within the United Conservative Party in the aftermath of the referendum. How do you keep a party united when you've got people within the party who want to break up the country and other people who don't want to break up the country? That isn't a dispute about tax policy. That's a pretty fundamental issue.
0: Yeah, a very existential one. And to your point, former Premier Jason Kenney was musing openly today that the UCP's obsession with separation could ultimately gift the NDP a government. Then you got other folks that are saying, no, Jason, you're wrong, because we need to be united. Both, we don't want to turn off the folks who believe in separation in rural areas, because, I mean, you lose them. You've lost the entire plot entirely. I want to talk about Peter Guthrie, though, real quickly here, right? Because I did mention that if you do the math, if you put the Liberals into the progressive pile, you put the progressive Tories into the conservative pile, then technically the progressive vote actually outnumbered the conservative vote for the first time in this riding. Nonetheless, those Liberal votes were going to be there, probably almost regardless. The Tory votes, those are a new part of the equation to a certain degree, Alberta Party notwithstanding. What do you make of the showing for this first round of the progressive Tories?
1: Oh, it is clear that there are elements of the UCP, not the official party, not the premier, not her staff, not Mike Derry, but supporters blaming Peter Guthrie and saying the vote split cost them the election. Well, you would have to assume that everybody who voted for the Progressive Tory Party would have voted in the absence of that Tory party, and that they would have all voted for the UCP. Those are some pretty big assumptions. We're not talking about the vote splits in 2015, where there were three parties around 30% of the vote. And that's how Graham Souch and the NDP won then. We're talking about a small party that had, a couple percentage points of the vote. Nevertheless, blame has to be assigned to somebody. It couldn't just be that they got outworked, or they had a bad candidate, or the candidate had some bad people around him, like separatists. No, you got to say, well, damn you, Peter Guthrie, you cost us this. And how dare you, after we threw you out of the party, you go and form a second party.
0: Yeah. I'm curious about
1: that. And it ties in with the conservative policy about preventing other conservative parties by banning the use of the word conservative.
0: Yeah. I'm curious, though, because we know that it was a pretty tight battle for the UCP nomination in Calgary, Shaw. Mike Derry winning out over Councillor Dan McLean. If that had flipped the other way, do you think there would have been any difference last night?
1: I don't know if there would have been. I speculated what Dan McLean is thinking this morning. Is he thinking a sigh of relief that he would have quit his council job and then ended up unemployed because he lost the election, or that he would have done better than Mike Derry? I will say I thought Dan McLean was going to win the nomination. He clearly had a higher profile than Mike Derry, but Mike obviously worked hard to win that nomination. But it gets back to the separatist question. Mike Derry kept saying, he's a Federalist, he's in it for Canada, but the people around him were all ardent separatists. So which is it? It's the same thing that Daniel Smith is running into. I support a sovereign Alberta in the United Canada. Well, what does that mean? Are you a separatist or aren't you? And I think that just led to some confusion. And the NDP worked pretty hard here. And I think this is another lesson we can derive out of this. It wasn't the mail-in votes. Mail-in votes were 440, right? Very small. But the advance polls, where people went a week before and voted, was about 40% of total ballots. It was 6,900. And the NDP won those advanced polls. So if this referendum is not about switching minds or influencing people, it's getting out the vote. I think the NDP just demonstrated they can get their people out.
0: Well, and I want to know before I let you go here, because you opened this up here, the notion that, let's just point out, Danielle Smith did come out quickly last night. She congratulated Kyle Campbell on his win. So she's not implying anything askew in terms of how things ran last night. But, we got folks out there on social media alleging voter fraud, doubting that the NDP could come back, saying the advance polls were rigged. You got other people blaming a high immigration population in Calgary, Shaw, all these scapegoats.
1: Which is absolutely ridiculous.
0: Yeah, I mean,
1: we've got demographic data that shows that Calgary, Shaw has the least amount of visible minorities. But nevertheless, it's like you blame Peter Guthrie, you blame Elections Alberta, you blame the immigrants, you blame mail-in votes, you blame the aliens, right? Everybody except the voters.
0: Yeah. Do you think this is going to be a sign of maybe what we'll see on referendum night?
1: Oh, absolutely. I've got a much longer piece coming out in Alberta Views just in early October, where I talk about how they're already setting the seeds to dispute the results.
0: Well, certainly we'll be looking forward to that. I know it's going to be a wild 5 weeks leading up to that. Well, Dwayne, certainly, a lot of unexpected stuff happening last night, a lot to sink our teeth into and try to interpret, and we'll get a better sense as to if it actually meant anything on October 19th. But thanks for coming on and chatting.
1: You're welcome. See you, Courtney.
0: There you go. That's political science professor Dwayne Brad over at Mount Royal University, just talking about the upset victory for the NDP last night in Calgary Shaw and what it means, not just for the riding, but for the UCP and the NDP and the topic of separation. If you got thoughts on those, two ways you can connect. Come join us in this conversation. 780-451-8800, 403-974-8255. More of the Courtney Theriault Show with your thoughts in just a moment.
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0: Alberta has opinions. Courtney Theriault has a microphone. Get into it on the Courtney Theriault Show here on 880 Chad. Edmonton's News. Today's talk.
1: Okay. A couple texts here real quickly. We're going to go to the phone lines. I know Richard's been hanging on. He's been on hold probably longer than most people have to wait in an airport line. So we're going to talk to him about airports in just a moment here. But I did want to get to a couple of texts talking about what happened in Calgary Shaw last night. And you can get in on this, by the way. Would love to hear from you. 780-451-8800, 403-974-8255. Someone says, is this result because people have changed their vote or because a lot of UCP voters thought they had it in the bag and decided not to vote? Brian's saying also that I think by-elections generally are protest votes. So it could very well be a culmination of both of those things. It's hard to say, particularly when we've only got one data set out of Calgary Shaw. That's the beauty of a provincial election, is you get a whole bunch of points that you're able to draw and extrapolate a perspective from. In this case, it is a little bit of guesswork. Another person saying that the people looking for independence, Dwayne Bratt saying that people are looking for independence are bad people is a pretty big reach. Many actually very good people who simply don't want more of the same from the Liberals with different values who govern over 3,000 kilometers away. All right. I did promise that we're going to bring Richard on here. Hey, Richard, how are you doing today?
2: I'm doing excellent. Thank you for asking.
1: Yeah, which was more difficult, waiting online to talk to me or waiting in line at the airport?
2: I would say for me, I don't wait online at the airport because I'm a disabled veteran. So I kind of beat us to the line. But privatization, your guest was talking about it. Mm-hmm. The word privatization means safer profit. I don't care how you look at it. Nobody's going to invest into something without making money.
1: Yep.
2: The second thing he missed was the fact that we're still a country that really is too small in comparison to Europe, where he got that nice cheap ride. Mm-hmm. Or even in the U.S., we've got to look at it realistically as Canadians. The major airports, they control the majority of the airlines. The airlines control us. Would I go to Vancouver or would I prefer to go to Abbotsford? I traveled east to west in my younger days. Mm-hmm. Was cheap. I could go anywhere in Canada, including the East Coast in Newfoundland. And today, they've made it almost impossible for you to fly east to west without stopping in Toronto.
1: Yeah, cost is exorbitant, right? My guest, Duncan D, when we were talking to when he was over in Europe, he was talking about bouncing between countries for essentially the cost of a bus ticket.
2: Well, I would take the train.
1: Yeah, or train, obviously. Yeah, train would be much more scenic, and you could walk about a little bit more regularly. So are you in favor of trying this, or do you think that it's basically not going to get off the runway?
2: Well, it'll get off the runway. There's somebody that's going to find a way of investing money simply because, like I said, they want to make money.
1: Yeah.
2: I don't think I have much of a choice, or we have much of a choice.
1: No, it's simply put, I mean, we've got a couple of different airlines. We don't have a lot of the low-cost airlines. That's something that still needs to be figured out. And, Carney and Duncan D., for example, he was mentioning that by doing this, we might open up the door to encouraging more people to invest in low-cost airliners in Canada and give us some options there. But that when it comes to, let's be blunt. Yeah, the airport in your city, there's only one. Right? That's the only gateway out, unless you want to drive to another city. If you want to drive to Toronto to catch a plane there, that's not a realistic option for anybody. So, yeah, I mean, no matter how you slice it, the airport in your city is essentially a monopoly. And so is it better in private hands? Is it better working with the nonprofits that we've seen so far? A very good question, Richard. Appreciate you coming on and making that pitch for us.
2: Have a good day.
1: Same to you. We'll get one more text in here real quickly. Someone says, I used to fly all over the world on a regular basis. Edmonton is the most expensive place to take a flight out of. Flight from Edmonton to Minnesota, $1,600. From Calgary to Minnesota, it's $600. Why is it $1,000 less? Easy solution is ultimately just to stop traveling by air. And I used to be a commercial pilot. Yeah, I mean, here's the thing. Calgary's closer to Minnesota, so of course it's going to be cheaper. But $1,000 cheaper? $1,600 to $600? That's a pretty big pill to swallow, no matter where you're traveling from. We are going to take a break. As I said, I want to keep hearing from you on all things today when it comes to the conversations that we're having. 780-451-8800, 403-974-8255 in Calgary. More of the Courtney and Terrio Show coming your way here on this Tuesday afternoon.
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3: This is Global News. It's 2 o'clock. I'm Thomas Dias. It's 13 degrees. Premier Daniel Smith's office is blaming a stunning by-election loss in South Calgary on a conservative vote split. Monday's by-election saw the opposition NDP beat out Smith's UCP candidate by almost 600 votes, with the by-election the first to see former Smith cabinet minister Pete Guthrie field a candidate under his new progressive Tory banner. Guthrie's candidate came in a distant third with just under 1,000 votes, or 6% of ballots cast. Guthrie says he routinely hears concerns about the upcoming referendum, saying Smith has lost support for appearing to side with separatists. Former Calgary mayor and NDP leader Nahed Nenshi says voters sent a message that they want better health care, public education, and action on the cost of living, and that they're angry the government is holding a referendum on separation in just over a month.
4: We deserve a government that is unapologetically proudly Canadian. A government that doesn't distract us with costly referendums to save their own political skin.
3: In other news, an airline analyst is on board with Canada handing over operation of the country's largest airports to private investors. Prime Minister Mark Carney wants the model that airports like London Heathrow have to replace the current airport authorities in Calgary, Vancouver, Toronto, and Montreal. Former chief operating officer at Air Canada, Duncan V, says travelers are tapped out with the high airport fees.
5: The way our airports are run has been a bone of contention for the airline industry, for consumers, for years. You know, we pay the highest airport fees on the planet.
3: Prime Minister Carney stresses that while the operations would be private, the federal government would retain ownership of the land and assets. Well, a state of agricultural disaster has been declared in Strathcona County after historic rainfall events reduced expected yields of annual crops, including wheat, barley, and canola. Local farmers report 20 to 30% of annually cropped acres are fully submerged and will not yield any crop, resulting in estimated losses in the tens of millions of dollars. While a declaration does not trigger financial help, the county says they're an important opportunity to build awareness of the impacts on the agricultural community. Producers are being encouraged to document recovery and mitigation costs in addition to any impacts on operations. The Canadian Real Estate Association says home sales in August were down almost 7% compared with a year ago, as a fresh round of economic challenges could dampen momentum for the remainder of 2026. Real estate agent Scott Moulton says buyers are staying patient while they see how things play out.
6: People are confident in the market here. They're confident in investing. There's the buyer pause right now. So it's sort of like, well, I don't have to write an offer right now. I could wait to see what's coming up. Is it better? If it sits for a while because I'm not competing anymore, can I negotiate harder on the price?
3: And Prime Minister Mark Carney says visa travel rules are just one aspect of ongoing talks to deepen relations with the European Union. He spoke with reporters ahead of his trip to France tonight to address the European Parliament Thursday. Carney says Canada can benefit from Europe's clean energy technology, while European nations need Canada's critical minerals. 880 Ched weather. Daily sunshine is in the forecast for the rest of the week, with a high of 15 today, 20 tomorrow, 23 Thursday, 20 2022 Friday. I'm Thomas Dias. Your next scheduled newscast at 2:30 on 880 CHED.
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0: Alberta has opinions. Courtney Theriault has a microphone. Get into it on the Courtney Theriault Show here on 880 CHED. Edmonton's News, today's talk.
1: All right, just on the other side of this Tuesday edition of the Courtney Theriault Show. Hey, thank you. You're swell. You're amazing, and I appreciate you wanting to be part of the conversation today. And, if you do want to have your say, get your 2 cents in, maybe 3 cents. I'm not going to limit you to 2 cents. 780-451-8800 in Edmonton, 403-974-8255 in Calgary. And I got myself a little bit of a dilemma, because it's Tuesday. Tuesday is typically Taco Tuesday, but it's also National Double Cheeseburger Day. So I want a beef product, but I don't know which one I'm going to lean into. Do I lean into the weekly product, Jeff? Or do I take the opportunity, the one time in a given year where it's okay, according to the calendar, to savor a double cheeseburger?
2: Okay, first off, any day is good to savor a double cheeseburger. I don't need someone to tell me that there's a day for it. I'll just go eat one of those. I think I had one this morning, actually. If it's the day of it, then definitely go out there and get yourself one.
1: Okay. Right?
2: You know, when someone's telling you to do it, do it.
1: Maybe I'll have like a taco-flavored double cheeseburger.
2: That doesn't sound so bad.
1: Right? I mean, everyone's trying new things with cheeseburgers these days. Let's flip the script a little bit.
2: So now, does that burger go in a taco shell? Like, how does that work?
1: Oh, that's above my pay grade, friend.
2: Yeah.
1: Yeah.
2: Is it a sandwich at that point? You know what? Let's just shut that down.
1: Oh, bad. Yeah. If you want to work, Layla, if you want to get Merriam-Webster on to let us know if a taco-flavored double cheeseburger is considered a sandwich or not.
3: I think it's a sandwich. I think everything between inside bread is sandwich.
1: Okay, but what if it's in a taco shell?
3: Still sandwich. Taco is just like the shell of the taco, just like bread.
1: Okay. Well, I mean, if you've got thoughts on this, and honestly, who hasn't had this exact conversation with their family 1,000 times before? 780-451-8800, 403-974-8255. Let's switch gears. Have you ever read a Where's Waldo book? Yeah, I think most of us have. They've been around almost 40 years. The first one actually came out in 1987, and it was called Where's Wally? Yeah, Waldo came in later, if you can believe it or not. And the very first image in that first Locate Wally / Waldo book, he's on a beach, and it's filled with large swaths of red and white, his traditional color. Well, some critics would say the 2026 version should be called Where's Danielle? With some wondering where the premier is amidst all the red and white Canadian flags in Alberta ahead of the October sovereignty referendum. One of the people asking that question just so happens to be our next guest. He is an editor at the Globe and Mail's opinion section. Welcome back to the show, Tyler Dawson. Good day, sir.
4: Good day.
1: Yeah, so this is the thing that, we've talked about this a few times on the show and a couple of different segments where, you know, you take a look at the headlines, separation, sovereignty, and we're hearing from some voices, but not necessarily all of the voices, and you've penned a column basically raising the specter of, well, let's get off our heels and start doing something here, because you're saying there's some urgency at play.
4: Yeah, I mean, I think there's the real risk that there's some complacency among sort of the pro-Canada side of the ledger, and that the turnout's going to be low. You know, I think if you're a separatist right now, you are going to go vote on October 19th. It's do or die for the separatists, and I fear there isn't quite the same urgency on the other side of this argument. And one potential outcome of that is a much closer result on October 19th than it would be otherwise, simply because of turnout being lower.
1: You've done kind of a back of the envelope math on this. What's your sense in turn of a turnout that could see the separatists squeak through on this?
4: It would need to be, turnout for the Federalists would need to be under 60, 50%, give or take, for the Federalists to squeak through, but, or for the Separatists to squeak through, pardon me. But the other possibility is that if, you know, you have 60% turnout, say, among the Federalists, maybe the Separatists just have an inflated showing. Maybe they get 35%, 40%, something like that. And then the question becomes, well, did they have a good enough showing that they sort of stick around as a part of the political fabric? You know, I think there's one, you know, sort of hypothetical version of this where the Separatists lose, like, incredibly badly, like get 15% support or something like that. The Federalists just absolutely walk away with it. The pro-Canada side walks away with it. And then the Separatists are, like, totally defeated, and can they continue to be a force in Alberta politics? But I think the riskier situation is one in which the Separatists still lose, but they lose with a relatively healthy minority of the vote, and they're able to continue going to the Premier and saying, we want a real vote. Look, there's, you know, hundreds of thousands of us that want this. We got this showing in the vote. We're clearly a force in the provincial political scene, and you need to accommodate us.
1: Yeah, well, you mentioned the Premier, and she was the subject of, I think, actually a couple different articles from Calgary columnist Don Braid this week, questioning her status as a member of Team Canada. And then Smith's right-hand man, Rob Anderson, came out swinging on Twitter, arguing that no one has done more to fight for Alberta remaining in Canada than the Premier herself. So is she actually Captain Canada, as Rob Anderson suggests, in your mind?
4: No. I mean, look, she said back in May, she said, I'm going to campaign for the Remain side in this referendum question. She has not really done that. What she has done is, you know, inked some deals and tried to show that Alberta and Canada can work together, show that Canada can work for Alberta. If that is being Captain Canada in the context of a referendum question, fair enough. But I don't really buy that. You know, she has not had an address to the province laying out exactly why she thinks Alberta should remain in the country, for example. You know, that's low-hanging fruit. That's something that she could do at any point, could have done at any point over the summer, could do at any point in the next 5 weeks. And of course, but the other sort of facet of the Captain Canada hat, right, is the sort of predatory behavior of the United States. And on that front, again, the Premier, she could be right. Like, she could be advocating the correct path forward for Canada and for Alberta when it comes to dealing with the United States. But that doesn't mean that she's on side with the rest of the premiers and the rest of the political establishment, which, you know, when we're talking about in this specific context, you know, she has been relatively firmly pushing for a trade deal with the United States. She has criticized the idea of retaliatory tariffs and getting into an escalating trade war. That's not what the other premiers are saying. That's not what the prime minister is saying. I think that's actually not even what the leader of the opposition is saying. I think he said that responding to the tariffs with our own tariffs is a necessary kind of response. So, you know, I think no matter how you cut the issue, I mean, if this is a Team Canada sort of position, it's maybe a little bit not what people would have envisioned.
1: Yeah, well, certainly there's no question that, you know, whoever's steering the ship probably has the biggest megaphone in this right now. When we talk about Danielle Smith provincially, we talk about Mark Carney at the federal level. I'm just curious in terms of all the other voices that have worked their way into this equation. We talk about Thomas Lukaszek, Jason Kenney. Mm-hmm. We talk about Pierre Poilievre, as you mentioned, and then his lieutenant here in Alberta on this file, Dane Lloyd. What do you make of what we've heard from them? And are these voices capable, even if they are making connections with people, are they capable of changing minds?
4: Yeah, it's a really good question. And it depends, I think, who you're talking about. I mean, part of the reason why I take a little bit of a run at Pierre Poilievre in the piece is because I think he's someone that could reach people. You know, there are no New Democrat separatists out there that I'm aware of. I've certainly not come across one. All of the separatists are conservatives of the small C variety, certainly, and of the large C variety as well. That means that there needs to be conservatives talking to them. And Jason Kenney, for all his sort of popularity, he's now, you know, he had a real glow up over his stance on separatism. I don't know if he's going to reach those people that need to be reached, just because, you know, he sort of was run out of the party. Pierre Poilievre, though, remains quite popular among conservative voters and does have the chance, I think, to reach some of those people who are maybe swing voters, maybe undecided voters. Dane Lloyd, perhaps the same. Thomas Lukaszek is an interesting question there too, right? Because he was a progressive conservative cabinet minister. Mm-hmm. but I think is sort of also sort of firmly anchored himself on the more progressive side of the spectrum. So I don't know how many people he's going to successfully reach either. But, and so all of this makes this sort of abdication of the premier and the leader of the official opposition federally, you know, that much more jarring.
1: Yeah, I will say that it is worth noting that a lot of the surveys that I've seen on this question, the NDP separatist segment typically pulls at about 2 to 3%. So apparently they're out there.
4: Yeah, they are out there. But gosh, if you're one of them, call me. Send me an email. I'd love to hear from you.
1: I'm curious as to what you make of last night's showing in Calgary, Shaw, because, you know, again, it's hard to tell. You're talking about 35% turnout in a by-election. It's a single data point. It's hard to necessarily extrapolate. You basically, it's a Rorschach test to a certain degree. You're going to see what you want to see. But what do you see in terms of that? Because a lot of folks were saying that, you know, maybe this result could be interpreted as a referendum on Danielle Smith's referendum.
4: Yeah, I think that's a fair take. But the thing that's kind of been bouncing around in my head today is I think there's a near consensus among sort of the media class, maybe, that Nahed Nenshi has not had a super effective tenure as leader of the New Democrats in the last however long it's been, that he has not really made that much of an impression on the provincial political scene. He's not getting the coverage. He's not necessarily, you know, it's not reflected in like a meaningful increase in the polling for him. So it just doesn't seem to have made much of a splash. But then you have a victory in a by-election in a heavily conservative riding. It's been conservative. I think I saw the number today was 10 of the last 11 elections. So something's going on here. And so maybe the thing that I'm wondering about, and I, you know, don't have great evidence to go either way on it, is maybe Nahed Nenshi is actually connecting with people and is more effective on the ground than we're sort of seeing in newsrooms and stuff like that. So that's really the thing that has stuck out to me today. But, you know, I think you can totally take the interpretation that, yeah, you know, people are in the midst of a referendum that no one, well, people did call for it, but, you know, the majority of Albertans did not call for this. So I can see that being a little bit of a expression of a backlash or discontent regarding Danielle Smith and the UCP as well.
1: Yeah, well, it's certainly going to be interesting to see who ups the volume on their megaphone in the 5 weeks ahead of October 19th and getting a good snapshot of who's done what so far. Tyler, thanks for hopping on, and I imagine we will check in once again before the big voting day next month.
4: Right on. Always a pleasure.
1: There you go. It's Tyler Dawson, editor over at the Globe and Mail's opinion section. He's got a new piece out right now called "With 5 weeks to go before Alberta's referendum vote, where is the pro-Canada campaign?" And, you know, certainly one thing we didn't touch on there, we've touched on it in a previous interview, which is that when it comes to the fundraising aspect of this and the third-party fundraising numbers, the separatists are still kicking butt. We've seen some numbers kind of get a little bit closer, but that side of the ledger still pulling in more cash, or at least admitting that they're pulling in more cash. So if you got thoughts on these conversations, 780-451-8800 are the coordinates in Edmonton. Calgarians, please get in touch with us at 403-974-8255. More of the Courtney Theriault Show coming at you here in just a moment.
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0: Roberta has opinions. Courtney Theriau has a microphone. Get into it on the Courtney Theriau Show here on 880 Chan. Edmonton's News, today's talk.
1: They gave me a microphone. Although there are times when I'm like sitting here and I ask myself, because I really enjoy what I do. I really like being able to connect with you out there and have conversations with you to the point where I'm like, I'm locked away in a mental institution and this is all a fever dream? That's what I worry about some days, Jeff.
2: So are you saying that none of us exist?
1: Yeah.
2: Except for in your mind?
1: You're all figments of my imagination here. Everyone out there, you're not. Everyone out there in Radio Land, you are not figments of my imagination.
2: Well, I got to tell you, if we're all figments of your imagination, your imagination's got to work a little bit harder, I think.
1: Yeah.
2: You know what? I'm not trying to speak for everybody here in the building, but if this is how you imagined me in your life, that's kind of scary.
1: Well, send me some notes on how I can improve your existence within my time, my mental load here for you.
2: You know what? I've had 47 years to try to come up with that, Courtney. I don't think that's happening anytime soon. No. But I do like your little new intro, guys, there. Yeah, because we do give you a microphone.
1: Yeah.
2: Well, I guess you don't really get to take it home, though.
1: No, I don't. Right? It's got to stay here. I borrow it for 3 hours. I kind of wish I was like Beck. Give me two turntables and a microphone.
2: Oh, I'd there be on go. Board with that.
1: Right?
2: Yeah.
1: Although you're the one operating the turntables today, Jeff.
2: I am. Yeah. Yeah.
1: By the way, my wife did text in on the challenge that we had before the break. We were talking about this notion of because it's Taco Tuesday, but it's also National Double Cheeseburger Day, and she said she's up to the task. She's going to do it. She's going to make it happen. So we'll see if that comes to fruition. I did find out, though. Here's the thing. I was curious to see if this was a real thing that could exist out there, if someone's already jumped onto this. And yeah, apparently earlier this year, there's a restaurant chain in the United States called Del Taco. They came up with a Del Taco Double Del Cheeseburger. It is exactly what it sounds like, and it is 700 calories of cheesy goodness in just 3 or 4 bites. Worth every last calorie, as far as I'm concerned.
2: I'd be in on that for sure.
1: Yeah.
2: I got a question from something you brought up earlier, though. Mm. So if there was a Where's Wally, and then it turned into Where's Waldo, does that mean that we never actually found Where's Wally, or is Wally still out there? Did someone find him and now he moved on? Or like, how did that work out?
1: So here's the thing. Technically, it was originally dropped as a British book, which is why it was Where's Wally. When it migrated to North America, it became Where's Waldo. Every other country on earth has a different version of this. So like in France, it's Where's Charlie. Germany is Where's Walter. Denmark is Where's Holger, and Finland is Where's Valu, and Israel is Where's Effie. So, yeah.
2: There's a lot of missing people out there. Yeah, okay, gotcha.
1: There are a lot of people that, we need to get Interpol on finding all of the different variations of Waldo out there. Wanted to get to a couple of texts. By the way, yeah, someone did say that there should be a better fast food promotion out there for double cheeseburger today at a good price. Yeah, I feel like the fast food chains or, you know, maybe some of the great burger places in town like Woodshed. I'll check and see if they've got a good double cheeseburger promotion going on. Never a bad reason to lean into that. A couple other texts we had here earlier, just on some of the conversations. We were talking about airports earlier. And someone says, why if the libs talk about privatization, it's for the benefit of the consumer. But if the conservatives talk about it, it's all about profit and their big money buddies. Anyway, if it comes to be, it will be interesting to see if there isn't investment companies that are anyway tied with Carney directly or indirectly. And that's a fair observation. I know when we were talking with Duncan D, who used to work over at Air Canada, he was on the show here after 1 o'clock. He was saying that, and I've seen this from a few different people, saying that, look, you take a look at the Canadian pension plans that exist out there, you know, many of them are looking for investment opportunities here in Canada. And unfortunately, they're overinvested in the United States. And so this might be an opportunity to put our money, our pension money, to good use in Canada. I'd love to see that. I'd love to see our reliance on ourselves that way. So anyway, keep them coming. If you got thoughts on the airport privatization, you got thoughts on last night's Calgary Shaw by-election, you got thoughts on apparently Del Taco's double taco cheeseburger. Yeah, 780-451-8800 here in Edmonton, 403-974-8255 in Calgary. We're going to keep on rocking here on this Tuesday edition of the Courtney Theriault Show.
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16: This is Global News. It's 2:30. I'm Thomas Dias. It's 13 degrees. The Alberta NDP MLA-elect for Calgary Shaw says winning yesterday's by-election checks an item on his bucket list. Cancer survivor Kyle Campbell told 880 CHED that the cancellation of a snack program for outpatients receiving chemotherapy in last year's provincial budget. The Alberta NDP MLA-elect for Calgary Shaw says winning yesterday's by-election checks an item on his bucket list. Cancer survivor Kyle Campbell told 880 CHED that the cancellation of a snack program for outpatients receiving chemotherapy in last year's provincial budget crystallized.

0: not just politics.
1: Campbell flipped the longtime conservative stronghold, finishing more than 580 votes ahead of the UCP's Mike Deary. South of the border, a federal judge has blocked the Kennedy Center from returning President Donald Trump's name to the iconic performing arts venue in a move meant to recognize Trump's renovation efforts. Judge Christopher Cooper says restoring Trump's name in any way would violate an earlier ruling that his name was illegally added to the building. And prosecutors in California are now saying that they will not pursue the death penalty for Rob Reiner's son Nick in the murder of his parents. Nick Reiner still faces life in prison without the possibility of parole after being charged with first-degree murder in the case back on December 16th. Reiner has twice pleaded not guilty in the case with a former defense attorney, suggesting a defense strategy possibly focused on mental health. 880 CHED News Time is 1:31.
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1: 880 CHED weather. It's 13 degrees now with an expected high of 15 under a mainly sunny sky. I'm Thomas Dias. Your next scheduled newscast at 3 o'clock on 880 CHED.

0: Roberta has opinions. Courtney Theriot has a microphone. Get into it on the Courtney Theriot Show here on 880 Chad. Edmonton's News, today's talk. That's what I'm
1: here for. Halfway through this Tuesday edition of the Courtney Theriot Show, big love to all of you out there for making us part of your afternoon. Hope you're enjoying the conversation. We're going to keep it rocking. And if you want to get in on this, we'd love for you to be part of this. 780-451-8800. That's the Edmonton number. Calgary digits 403-974-8255. Lots of conversations going on, including one we had earlier on the show about the notion of Danielle Smith and her role in the ongoing conversation. She says she wants Alberta to remain in sovereign Alberta in a united Canada. That's the catchphrase she's been running with. And we had Tyler Dawson from the Globe and Mail on questioning if she has delivered as much of a fight for that mantra as she could up to this juncture. Someone texted in and said, I know a lot of moderate conservatives that are unhappy with the direction of Danielle Smith and that she has taken for this party, from her cozying up to the separatists to chumming with Trump to not being Team Canada amidst the trade dispute, amongst other things. I feel like the UCP's brand of US-style identity politics is turning off a lot of us moderates. I believe the UCP brand has run its course, and this is just the first domino to fall in Calgary Shaw, talking about a bit of a surprising win for the NDP in a deeply conservative riding last night at the provincial level. So, as I say, if you want to get in on that, 780-451-8800, 403-974-8255 is how you can do it. We've also been talking about the federal side of the political ledger today, and Mark Carney, he made a lot of announcements tomorrow. We've talked about the airport one. We're going to talk about the big tax news coming up a little bit later on, but that's already in the rearview mirror for the Prime Minister. As I look at my watch right now, he is currently somewhere over the Atlantic on his way to Strasbourg, France. It's all part of a whirlwind trip to deepen ties with the European Union. Hope the caviar is good. Maybe a nice glass of champagne for the Prime Minister, right? Well, ahead of the trip and addressing the EU Parliament, Prime Minister laid it out saying, look, European allies, they're natural partners. And he noted our shared history, our values, and increasingly shared interests and ambitions. It's a lot of words, but what does it mean? What could it tangibly result in over the course of this three-day trek? And so to help us walk through those questions, we're joined now by Professor of Political Science, and co-director of the Center for European Studies over at Carleton University, Akeem Herlihmann, with us this afternoon. Good day.
2: Oh,
1: glad to have you here. So before we dive into, I guess, you know, what we expect will come out of this trip, is it safe to say that this specific trip with this specific agenda would not be happening if it weren't for Donald Trump?

0: I think that's very clear, because the trip has primarily symbolic purposes, as I see it, both for Carney and also for the President of the European Commission, Ursula von der Leyen, who invited him to witness her State of the European Union speech in the European Parliament tomorrow, before Carney will then address the European Parliament himself on Thursday.
1: Yeah, well, and to that point, I mean, how tangible and concrete can a partnership like this be, given the little matter of all that water that exists between us, right? I mean, you can talk about trade, you can talk about defense, you can talk about bolstering people-to-people ties, but what, if anything, tangible can come out of this next 3 days?
0: Well, there already is a very close relationship between Canada and the European Union. We have a trade agreement, we have a strategic partnership agreement, we have a security and defense partnership. Canada participates in an EU defense procurement program and so on. And there's a lot of initiatives to potentially further build on this relationship. There are ongoing negotiations about a digital trade agreement, and there's lots of potential for collaboration, more collaboration on energy and strategic minerals, also potentially some joint security initiatives in the Arctic. There's talk about more research collaboration. So a lot of promising leads. However, I do not see any of them requiring any special status for Canada in the European Union. They can really just be pursued based on the agreements that we already have with the EU.
1: Yeah, well, and the thing too to consider too, because there are some folks out there who are hoping that Carney's going to come home with a golden goose or something like that, right? Something notable, something tangible. You take a look at some of these deals, for example, the Canada-EU Comprehensive Economic Trade Agreement, right? That's one that's still kind of not everyone's signed on to it, still trying to coerce some countries to get involved on that. I think that's symptomatic of how bureaucracy can move at kind of a glacial pace. So even if, they put pen to paper on some things this week, that doesn't mean immediate tangible results, right?
0: Not necessarily, but in the case of the trade agreement, that has been applied since 2017. It's correct that not all EU member states have concluded their domestic ratification, but that hasn't really held up the agreement from being in force. It's technically in force on a provisional basis, and it has had effect. So there's research by the European Commission put out last year that showed since 2017 a 60% increase in goods trade, an 80% increase in services trade. That's not spectacular, but it is numbers that are stronger than the general increases in global trade. So there are agreements between Canada and the EU that are working, but we should obviously not expect any dramatic impact, let alone Europe replacing the United States as Canada's most important economic partner or something like that.
1: A big part of this trip, certainly one that's garnered a lot of conversation, is, as you mentioned, Carney's address to the 27 nations on Thursday, following Ursula von der Leyen's presentation, her State of the Union on Wednesday. What's your expectation from what we'll hear from Carney? A lot of folks are questioning, hey, is this just going to be Davos 2.0, or is there going to be something more to this?
0: It's a good question. I've seen a lot of speculation. I would expect relatively few details in both of these speeches. They are launching a process leading towards a Canada-EU summit that is scheduled for late October in Montreal, and that's when any real agreements that would be made will have to be agreed. So I think at this point it's mainly supposed to be statements of ambition of moving Canada and the EU even closer. And as you suggested in your opening question, I think that has a lot to do with sending a message to Donald Trump, but also sending a message to the domestic audiences in Canada and in Europe to say, look, we are not alone. Canada and Europe are good partners for each other. And the middle powers that Carney spoke about in Davos can actually work together and achieve positive things.
1: one of the concerns that a lot of folks have is, you know, what is the intention? What will this ultimately look like, right? Because the term we heard this week being thrown around following that Wall Street Journal piece was associate membership. And there are folks out there who think that because of Mark Carney's background over in Europe, that he's trying to seek full membership in the EU. So what is the, I mean, is that even feasible? If Mark Carney wanted to take Canada and join the EU, is that something that he could even do?
0: Not on his own. I mean, first of all, an associate member status does not exist in the EU. So it would need to be something that's specifically invented for Canada. And that would be very tricky because obviously Europe has other close partners, including the UK or Ukraine, that also claim that they deserve some kind of special status. When it comes to full membership, I think that is an idea that would make absolutely no economic sense, and I think Carney is enough of an economist to understand that, but it would legally require, if the Europeans agreed that it can even be done with a non-European country like Canada, it would legally require a lengthy process and in the end, of course, ratification by the European Parliament and also by the Canadian Parliament.
1: Yeah, so obviously we're not talking about membership. We're not talking about this made-up idea of an associate membership. But there are still concerns, I think, among some folks because, you know, we recognize that you take Iceland, for example, right? They shot down the joining because they had concerns over the EU basically taking more of the reins when it comes to their fisheries, right? And so obviously concerns about sovereignty in Canada, a big deal given with what we've been, all the talk about 51st state and whatnot. Is there anything that you see on the table that could potentially traipse into our sovereignty in a deal, in a partnership with the EU?
0: Not at the moment, but of course there is a kind of a basic trade-off. If you want to intensify relations, economic relations especially between the EU and Canada, but also, for instance, free movement and things like that that I've seen talked about, then the only real move that would make a dramatic change to the current situation would be to give Canada access to the European single market. And that comes at a significant cost to Canadian sovereignty, so I do not think it would be acceptable to Carney or other Canadian politicians. But if that's off the table, then you simply have to accept that there are certain barriers between for economic exchange between Canada and Europe that cannot be removed quickly, and that will require like a really laborious process of working through individual product regulations and so on that is ongoing, but hasn't brought quick success. But since we do not want to jeopardize Canadian sovereignty for good reasons, I think that's the only alternative. And that's why I was actually pleased to see that Carney has recently added people-to-people contacts to his objectives for the trip, because that is an area where I think actually a lot more can happen. And we should move from just making these high-level agreements between the European Commission and the federal government to an approach that brings the EU member state, the Canadian provinces, businesses, trade unions, research organizations, cultural organizations, and so on, much more into the picture of Canada-EU relations.
1: Just lastly on this concept of people to people, and specifically talking about the people at the top of the food chain, leaders in all the countries, the 27 countries we're talking about here, what's your sense in terms of how receptive they are to what Canada is going to be pitching? Because 27 countries, you're not going to get everybody on the same page every time. Is there general unanimity in terms of what Canada is going to be presenting, or at least what we think they're going to be presenting? Is there pushback? What's the lay of the land amongst those 27 nations when it comes to the conversation around Canada?
0: There isn't any explicit pushback, and I think that's all you can hope for. Obviously, as you say, some countries are more enthusiastic about relations with Canada than others, but it is generally understood, and there's a broad consensus in Europe, that it should be a goal of the EU to become more strategically autonomous, as they call it, and that means to become less dependent on, say, Russian energy, Chinese critical minerals, American security, and so on. And Canada has something to offer in these respects. Canada can be a partner that helps the Europeans along on this way to strategic autonomy. So I think that is the pitch that Carney is trying to make. And I agree that there is some promise here. It does not require associate membership or any made-up things like that. It does require to actually bring businesses, to actually bring the member states on board, because especially in these fields like energy and defense, it's actually the EU states that hold all the power. It's not the European Commission or the European Parliament. So that's why it's very important to not just talk to them in Strasbourg and Brussels, but really to also bring the member states and the businesses in the member states and the people in the member states on board.
1: Yeah, indeed. Well, certainly we're going to be watching this trip with great interest, and certainly the presentations from both the head of the EU there as well as the Prime Minister. And so, Akeem, thanks for coming on and giving us a little bit of perspective before the Prime Minister lands overseas and begins this trip, and giving us a sense as to what our expectations should be.
0: Great. Bye-bye.
1: There you go. That's Akeem Herlihmann, professor of political science over at Carleton University. Got thoughts on this conversation about Canada and the EU? 780-451-8800-403-974-8255.
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Alberta has opinions. Courtney Theriot has a microphone. Get into it on the Courtney Theriot Show here on 880 CHED. Edmonton's News, today's talk. Oh, yes,

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1: Big news out of the investment summit today that was held in Toronto, and this is on the back that Carney and the government is going to allow private investment into the four major airports here in Canada: Vancouver, Calgary, Montreal, and Toronto. And I think this is an interesting one that they've been tabling and talking about for the last year and a half, saying, hey, first of all, they would use pension money from the CPP, plus they would use government money from taxpayers as well. Now this has evolved into, hey, let's allow private investment, allow international pension funds that have been showing a ton of interest in this to allow to invest in remodels, expansion, the likes, to make a better experience for arriving and efficiency of going through an airport. So I think this is a good news story in the sense that, hey, we're not going to be using taxpayers' dollars. We'll let the low-risk investment of some of these private corporations do so. They will be able to unlock some new jobs, hopefully, which will be taxpayers, and will pull that money back into government coffers for, critical services and things that we need. So I think this is a good advancement and a good outcome for airports at this point in time. They do this globally, so we'll see how this works out. How did the markets close out today? TSX was down 120 to 35,522. Dow down 328 to 52,093. We had Canadian dollar down 9 cents, 9 basis points to 71.83. Oil was up $4.60 to 106.05. And gold was down 15 to 43.37 an ounce.
0: All right. There you go. That is your CIBC business update. Got a couple minutes here before we have to hit pause ahead of the 3 o'clock hour. And let's bring Rob into the conversation here today. And as I say, the numbers you can get a hold of us at 780-451-8800, 403-974-8255. How's your Tuesday afternoon, Rob?
2: Yeah, pretty good. How are you, Courtney?
0: Ah, I can't complain because, Nice. Wait, I can. I've got a radio show. That's exactly what I'm supposed to do.
2: You got the microphone.
0: We got about a minute and a half here. What's on your mind?
2: Okay, I'll be quick. I didn't want to allude to this, but the business segment there. I agree with everything Prime Minister Carney is doing in terms of wanting to increase trade with the EU, in terms of trade, defense, and security alignment. I get that. Look, the United States, they're continually isolating themselves. Mr. Carney sees that. The Americans are, I would view them, they're not necessarily our friend government-wise, Courtney, in terms of free trade. It just doesn't work that way anymore. Mm. And I'm going to give you an example. Rosemary Barton did an interview with Gavin Newsom. He wants to be president. Would not answer the question, would you eliminate the Trump tariffs? Skated over it. So just because a Democratic president comes in, they are protectionists too. Mr. Carney sees this. Look at the guy. He's an economist. I think he reads the room very, very well. And we are moving on. We have to. Can I just bring up one more thing, Courtney?
0: Yeah, I get to about 20 seconds. Yeah.
2: Okay, I'll be quick. The United States, they are in big trouble. $40 trillion in debt. If you notice today, the 10-year bond rate is up to 5%. You know when that last happened? 2007. You know what happened in 2008?
0: I try not to remember. But those who forget are doomed to repeat the past, I suppose.
2: Okay, there you go, man.
0: All right.
2: Thank you for taking my call, Courtney. Have a great afternoon.
0: Same to you, Rob. Appreciate that. Yeah, and I mean, here's the thing to consider on Rob's point about the protectionism in Trump. And with all due respect, I've heard it said before, and there's a certain amount of truth to this, which is that when it comes to protectionism, nationalism, protectionism, Joe Biden, to a little bit degree, was kind of like Trump with a quote-unquote human face. It was softer. Protectionism. There's always going to be part of that in the conversations we have with the United States. It's just that Trump has really ramped things up on that side. So anyway, we're going to take a little bit of a pause and jump into hour number three of the Courtney Theriot Show here in just a few minutes. Again, you want to get a hold of us, 780-451-8800, 403-974-8255.
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18: This is Global News. It's 3 o'clock. I'm Thomas Dias. It's 13 degrees. After the opposition NDP pulled off a stunning by-election win over Premier Danielle Smith's United Conservatives last night in Calgary, the Premier's office is blaming a split among Conservative votes, along with a low overall turnout. Progressive Tory leader Peter Guthrie, whose candidate came in third place, is pushing back at the idea his party siphoned votes and tilted the scales.
19: Yeah, I do feel that the premise of the argument is flawed, because you're making an assumption then that the UCP is owed those votes, right? And that's not the case. You should earn the vote.
18: Guthrie says the UCP has strayed from being a conservative government into a purely populist government. So he says, quote, "You're not splitting anything," unquote. More news in a moment, but first, checking 880 CHED Time Saver traffic, here's Justin Durbin.
20: We're moving really well around this city this afternoon, not seeing too much in the way of major delays. We do have some daytime work as you make your way on 97th Street southbound near 127th Avenue. Southbound traffic, you'll need to stay left or right as you make your way through. And watch your delays outside the city. We have a collision Manning Drive southbound near 18th Street. It is still busy as you make your way through this stretch. 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With 880 CHED Time Saver Traffic, I'm Justin Durbin.
18: Thank you, Justin. Alberta RCMP say the number of road deaths in the province is approaching a 10-year high. As of August 31st, 192 people have died on the province's roads compared to 144 during the same period last year. The Mounties project 274 people could lose their lives on Alberta roads by the end of this year. Police also say high-risk behavior like speeding is on the rise with 570 tickets since January. Sergeant Darren Turnbull says distracted driving is also a major concern.
21: Distracted driving charges are up 52%. It's just way too many. When you're driving a motor vehicle, all of your effort as the driver of that vehicle needs to be on driving. Just drive the vehicle.
18: Impaired driving has also increased by 15%. Well, the airport in Calgary is set to be one of four Canadian airports opened up for private investment in their operations. Global Skyler Peters explains what that could mean for your airport experience and your ticket costs.
22: Prime Minister Mark Carney says Calgary, along with Montreal, Vancouver, and Toronto, will be the four airports positioned for future private investment in legislation to be drafted in the months ahead. Former Air Canada COO Duncan Dee says introducing groups motivated to see a return on investment could mean your airport fees are spent more wisely.
23: So while I don't think Canadians can expect lower airport fees, what they can hopefully expect are airport fees that will not rise as much or rise as fast as they have been in Canada.
22: However, the Canadian Labour Congress says those changes will come on the backs of workers, citing job cuts, wage and benefit losses in other privatization efforts around the world. Skyler Peters, Global News.
18: Checking the markets, Canada's main stock index lost more than 100 points today, weighed down by broad-based losses, while U.S. markets were also negative. And the October crude oil contract was up again, way up, this time $4.44 U.S. at $105.83 per barrel. 880 CHED weather, we've been expecting a mainly sunny high of 15 today, 20 tomorrow. I'm Thomas Dias. Your next scheduled newscast at 3:15 on 880 CHED.
16: 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Alberta has opinions. Courtney Theriault has a microphone. Get into it on the Courtney Theriault Show here on 880 CHED. 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
0: Okay.
24: She was making for the trades on the outside and the downhill run.
0: All right. Final 60 minutes here on this Tuesday edition of the Courtney Theriault Show. Hope you're having yourself a spectacular Tuesday, despite the fact that Tuesdays are typically the worst day of the week, because as I always say, you're refreshed on Monday. You got a little extra pep in your step, but come Tuesday, that weekend is looking way, way off. So thanks for taking the time. Hope we're helping to lift your spirits a little bit. Comments on some of the conversations we're having today. We were talking about Danielle Smith and her role in, basically fighting for Canada. She wants a sovereign Alberta in a united Canada. We had Tyler Dawson, opinion editor over at the Globe and Mail. He penned a piece today, and he says, you know what? She could do more. She's not giving it 110%, to borrow the hockey parlance. And someone texting and saying, for Smith to say she's for United Canada, she's sure giving the separatists a lot of secessions. My theory, and this might be considered conspiracy, is that she's trying to walk the fence. If the pro side Canada wins, she can say, well, I never wanted to lead. But if the separatist side wins, she can say, I opened the avenue to win. Okay, interesting. Keep them coming, as I say. 780-451-8800, 403-974-8255 is how you can get hold of us today. Right now, I want to talk about productivity mega deduction. No, please don't turn off your radio. I swear it's a lot more exciting than the words productivity mega deduction sounds. It's the term that was pitched today in a very elaborate press conference from Mark Carney. Lots of pieces to chew on, but this is one that certainly raised a few eyebrows in the business community, in that he's pitching this concept, this productivity mega deduction. It's kind of called PMD for short. It broadens how much investment is eligible for immediate expensing, that then cuts the effective tax rate on new investment right in half. And again, I swear it's not as boring as it sounds. Someone is going to make it sound a lot less boring. My next guest, he is a economics professor over at Concordia University, Masha Lander with us. Masha, please save me.
1: You raising the bar. I'll do what I can, but mega deductions can only go so far in making exciting news, right?
0: Indeed. But I guess in a layman's term, what the heck is this, and why is it something that could move the needle for investment in Canada?
1: So Canada Revenue says that when you buy an asset, that asset loses value over time. Now, rather than asking you to estimate what you think that asset is worth at any given time, they give a set of guidelines, and it depends on the type of asset. So if you have a home or a building or a computer or whatever, they say you can say that the value of this asset falls 5% a year, or one-fifth of the value, whatever it is. Yeah. When a business then goes to determine what it has to pay in corporate income tax, this made-up concept of Canada Revenue, that we're going to say that you can say that it fell one-fifth in price, it's called depreciation. You list it as an expense, which means that it reduces the amount of profits that you have, which means it reduces the amount of taxes you pay. But it's all set according to a schedule by Canada Revenue. What this mega deduction is saying is, what if we allowed you to say that you could increase the amount that you're writing down this asset instead of 20% a year or 5% a year? What if we said you could do 100% in the first year? Well, that would be a huge expense, which means that your profits on paper would drop tremendously, which means the amount of taxes you would have to pay drops tremendously. And so it's a huge gift then to businesses to try and entice them then to create new assets, meaning build pipelines or build factories or build high rises or something where you can now take advantage of this change in the rules.
0: Yeah. How significant is this? I saw someone say today that this is a direct response to Donald Trump's big, beautiful bill. Is that a fair assessment?
1: I don't know that that's the comparison point. I think what is Canada's problem as far as the Prime Minister is concerned is this lack of investment, this lack of creation of new capital, new buildings and infrastructure and pipelines and roads and bridges and stuff like that, right? So the fair that he's been hosting in Toronto for the last couple of days is to try and encourage $1 trillion worth of investment into Canadian projects. So to try and entice them, he's saying, look, if you can come up with the money to help us build up our infrastructure and pivot it away from the U.S., then I'll give you essentially a big tax break. So in that sense, we could compare it to the big, beautiful bill, which was littered with tax breaks. But it's not necessarily to try and counter the U.S. It's to try and encourage this economic development that might otherwise not take place, because businesses at the end of the day are motivated by profit. So if you dangle potential profits, they will build.
0: So which is it, I guess, that is more enticing maybe for the average Canadian with something like this? Is it talking about that infrastructure, building up on that deficit that we've seen pretty much from coast to coast to coast at this juncture? Or is it an economic benefit? What do you think is the thing that the average Canadian would take away if this proves to be successful?
1: Well, capital accumulation is necessary to increase our standard of living. So if you think about what your productivity would look like if you didn't have access to a phone that has the entirety of human history available with a couple of clicks, or if you didn't have access to like just even a basic calculator or your laptop or a desktop computer or a variety of different technologies available to you, your productivity would probably be very low. These things help boost your productivity. So when you go to your boss and you say, pay me, you can say that thanks to this capital, my productivity is higher than it otherwise would be, which means I can ask for a bigger raise than I otherwise would. So if we want to try and boost Canada's standard of living or GDP per person, one way to do it then is to increase the amount of capital that's available to us. Now, that could be stuff that we carry in our hand or that's on our desk in our office, but it could also be trying to make sure that cities are linked together better, which is why you're hearing news coming out about airports and high-speed rail and things like that. But anything that would allow us to get more bang for our buck. That's the type of thing then that they're trying to encourage. So the only catch, of course, is these projects don't materialize tomorrow morning. They're going to take years and years before they finally come on board. And that's the type of thing then you say, that doesn't help me now, but it might help me 10 to 20 years from now.
0: There you go. By the way, if my boss is listening, I'm doing an extra hour every day now, Masha, so that my productivity is going through the roof. So I would like a raise, please. I don't know. We'll see. We'll see if that pans out. I want to get your thoughts on something else I saw today that a little bit more straightforward. Oxford Economics putting out their best cities list globally here, their index, and a couple of interesting points just with respect to what we're seeing in terms of Alberta here. Calgary once again blowing the doors off Edmonton in terms of overall ranking. I think 62nd overall, if I remember correctly here. Edmonton coming in 125th globally, but what was interesting about the Edmonton ranking on this is that it did earn a special nod under the cities to watch for 2026. The study citing our economic growth in the capital region and our housing affordability. How do you think Calgary and Edmonton fared with respect to this list?
1: Very well. You know, Calgary, I think, is now the third largest city in Canada. Edmonton's the fifth. That's a surprising bit of news to anybody that's, say, living east of our province. And when we see that people are recognizing around the world that there's a lot of promise here, of course, don't forget that a lot of that promise is predicated on stability and the guarantee of future growth. But hey, that's great news, and that all of that growth that propelled Calgary and Edmonton to third and fifth is being recognized and it's being acknowledged.
0: Yeah, and it'll certainly be interesting to see if, you know, this investment push that we're seeing from Carney, because we know at the investment summit, Danielle Smith was there as well, making her pitch for Alberta as a prime place to invest. And, I mean, that's something that's got to be considered, right? Because, again, Alberta seemingly leads the way on pretty much every GDP and investment metric that I've been able to see lately.
1: Absolutely. And Edmonton, of course, is a government town, right? Unlike Calgary, so where Calgary has those extreme boom and busts, Edmonton's a little bit more kind of the tortoise and the hare story, right? That slow and steady. And, you know, the government's not going anywhere. It's not going to relocate to a different city. And there's always going to be demand for government services and everything connected to it. So that provides a little bit of stability then in terms of the property tax base and in terms of the public services that are going to be offered. And, of course, those are a lot of high-paying jobs. So, you know, that's the type of thing that starts to draw in other businesses as well. And that kind of growth builds on itself.
0: Well, let's see after October 19th that the government does move to another city. It's entirely possible. Well, hey, Masha, thanks for coming on. Always good to break down what can often be a dry conversation and making something like productivity mega deduction accessible for someone like me. Appreciate it. There you go. That's Masha Lander. He's a professor of economics over at Concordia University. Got thoughts on what he had to say. 780-451-8800 and 403-974-8255. We'll keep on rolling here on the Courtney Theriot Show on this Tuesday afternoon.
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18: Mounties announced earlier today that they've arrested an Edmonton man for allegedly burning down a historic landmark in Wetaskiwin. Back in June, a nearly 80-year-old memorial arts center was destroyed by fire. 42-year-old Bawani Taw was to be back in court today, charged with arson for fraudulent purposes. The charge implies that an individual caused damage by fire or explosion to property with the intent to defraud another party, such as an insurance provider. While historic rainfall events in Strathcona County have reduced expected yields of annual crops in the region, leading the county to declare a state of agricultural disaster, the estimated losses for local farmers are in the tens of millions of dollars as they report 20 to 30% of annually cropped acres are fully submerged and will not yield any crop. And higher costs are threatening this year's Boyle Street Thanksgiving dinner, which feeds a hot holiday meal to the vulnerable every October. To help out, you can donate at boylestreet.org/give. Just ahead of 880 CHED Time Saver Traffic, I'm Thomas Dias.
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20: Still moving pretty well around this city this afternoon. We're not seeing too much in the way of major delays. A little bit of early traffic working its way through on the Yellowhead through the construction around 121 Street. We do have some daytime work, 97th Street southbound near 127th Avenue. Southbound, stay left or right. And we do have this collision outside the city. Manning Drive southbound near 18th Street. Still really busy through here. 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With 880 CHED Time Saver Traffic, I'm Justin Durbin.
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0: has opinions. Courtney Theriault has a microphone. Get into it on the Courtney Theriault Show here on 880 Chad. 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
1: All right, let's check in once again. It is time for your CIBC business update and a check on today's market. And Rob Jerry at the Popowich Carmeli Advisory Group, CIBC Wood Gundy with that right now.
2: Well, we saw some selling pressure again on the markets here in North America as they all closed in the red here today. And the major reason, again, and not to sound like a broken record, but this is higher bond yields and higher oil prices. And the main reason for the oil prices that continue to skyrocket today, up $4 on WTI, is shuttering that pipeline in Saudi Arabia that was supposed to bypass, give more of a supply line around the Strait of Hormuz. And they've shuttered that due to fires that existed and going under fire from attacks as well. So, you know, that's the reasons why I think we saw a little bit of light here in the S&P 500, that I did start to see some tech companies, some chip companies, AMD, Qualcomm, in the green here halfway through the day, saying, hey, maybe that their spending sprees to create this AI build-out isn't as bad as they thought. So did see some green on that side of the equation. And the only other green I saw was some energy companies here on the Canadian side with that price of oil. We do have the big decision here out of the U.S. Fed tomorrow at noon local time. We'll have to see what their decision is and what their commentary is, if they are going to continue or if this is a one-off raise. We'll have to see on that side. How did the markets close out the day? We had the TSX down 120 points to 35,552. We had the Dow down 328 to 52,093. Canadian dollar down 9 basis points to 71.83. Oil was up 460 to 106.05, and gold was down 15 to 4,337 an ounce.
1: Thank you very much for that. There you go. That is your CIBC business report for this Tuesday afternoon. How you doing out there, Ched? Coming up getting the home stretch here today. And I got a pretty cool chat coming up here in the next little bit, because you know that both Calgary and Edmonton, we are very blessed to have, if you're a nerd like me, if you wear your geekdom on your sleeve like I do, you know how blessed we are to have both the Calgary and Edmonton Expo. We get just some of the biggest names in film and television coming up to this neck of the woods. The last couple of years, I know that we've had the Lord of the Rings, we've had the Hobbits in Edmonton and Calgary. And of course, Edmonton is, it's their turn coming up here this weekend. And I know the big name, the big draw, is John Cena. The problem is, though, and I'll ask you, Jeff, here's the thing. If you were to go see John Cena, would it just be an empty stage?
3: Yeah, because he's not coming, is he?
1: Well, he's coming, but you can't see him.
3: Why not?
1: Well, that's his catchphrase.
3: Oh, you know what? I don't watch wrestling anymore. But you know what? I'd want to wrestle him if I was there. I don't know if they allow that. You have to pay $100 to wrestle the guy?
1: Well, it's $100 for an autograph, $100 for a photo, and $1,000,000 to wrestle him, or you can get all three of them for $350.
3: Oh, that's not bad.
1: Yeah,
3: I'm still going to have to ask for a raise, but you know what? that might be doable, Cordy.
1: Well, there you go. Well, the reason I bring that up is because we're very fortunate. We've got another guest coming up here just in a few minutes. You're a Star Wars guy, right?
3: Oh yeah.
1: Yeah.
3: Yeah.
1: Yeah.
3: Well,
1: okay.
3: You know, some of the later ones were, you know.
1: Yeah. Are you a Mandalorian guy?
3: I am. Yeah. No, that was a great series.
1: Yeah. Well, yeah. I mean, here's the thing. When I say Mandalorian, who comes to mind?
3: Probably the little guy.
1: The little guy. Grogu.
3: Yeah.
1: Right?
3: You got it. Yep.
1: Yeah. Although we still call him Baby Yoda.
3: I just call him Little Guy.
1: Little Guy. Right?
3: Little Guy.
1: Little Guy.
3: Yeah,
1: well, here's
3: small fry.
1: Yeah, here's the thing. We are very privileged in a few minutes to talk to the guy who carries around the little guy, the man who dons the armor in the show, the Mandalorian himself, is going to be joining us, because he will be at the Comic Expo in Edmonton. And so we're very privileged to talk to him. And he's got, and here's a little teaser for you, he's got a very special connection to John Wayne. Yeah.
3: Ooh.
1: There you
3: like
1: go.
3: That.
1: How about that for a little teaser? So, yes, we are going to talk to the Mandalorian himself, coming up just on the other side of 3:30 as we keep on rolling here on the Courtney Theriault Show.
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15: Elks back on the practice field today. I'm Dave Campbell. And they practice at Clark Stadium today because of the Foo Fighters concert at Commonwealth Stadium, which will take place on Thursday night. But the Elks will be at BMO Field on Saturday afternoon against the Toronto Argos. The Elks have checked the box that says playoff spot. Quarterback Cordy Fajardo says that's good, but now it's on to the next goal.
16: That's just phase one. We have more aspirations that we want to take care of. And we're the drivers of our own bus, and destiny kind of rests in our hands. And that's a good spot to be in compared to last year, where you needed certain teams to beat certain teams. It's just nice to know that we control our own destiny.
15: Running backs Justin Rankin and Shenderick Powell were limited after suffering injuries during the Labor Day rematch. Kickoff Saturday from BMO in Toronto will be at 1 o'clock between the Elks and Argos. Countdown to kickoff on 880 Chet will begin at 11:30, with training camps set to begin across the National Hockey League tomorrow. Ottawa Senators, they locked up for Drake Batherson to an 8-year contract extension worth an average annual value of $10.75 million. Matheson is coming off a career year scoring 33 goals and adding 38 assists for 71 points in 79 games. Braden Fisher gets the call tonight for the Toronto Blue Jays. It's a bullpen start against the Detroit Tigers, who won the series opener last night. The Jays remain a game behind the Cleveland Guardians in the American League wildcard race. 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I'm Dave Campbell.
17: This is Global News. It's 3:30. I'm Thomas Dias. It's 15 degrees, our expected high for the day. Alberta New Democrats are feeling good about things after once again flipping the longtime conservative stronghold of Calgary Shaw. The last and only other time they managed to do it, Rachel Notley became premier. Unofficial results from yesterday's by-election show the NDP's Kyle Campbell earning 7,461 votes, almost 600 more than the UCP's Mike Deary. Campbell told 880.

0: 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Checking 880 CHED Time Saver Traffic, here's Justin Durbin.
1: Still moving at a really good pace out the door this afternoon. It is getting a little busier out there. We do have some volume starting to work its way through on the white mud westbound around the Rainbow Valley Bridge. We do have a couple extra minutes added onto your drive time on the Yellowhead east and westbound in between 107 and 121 Street through the construction, and still dealing with delays Manning Drive southbound as you make your way around 18th Street. We do have a collision that's still being cleared up there. $5 faves delivered to you. Yeah, it's real. Skip's delivering $5 deals all over Alberta. Fire up the Apple. This incredible deal lasts. Skip to the good part. With 880 CHED Time Saver Traffic, I'm Justin Durbin.
0: Thank you, Justin. 880 CHED weather. The temperature dips to plus 4 overnight before rising to 20 degrees tomorrow under a sunny sky. I'm Thomas Dias. 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
5: Well, he might not have been the fastest gun in the West, but there were few as feared with a firearm as the Duke. But is there a gunslinger today who can match John Wayne's swagger? Well, anyone who's watched all three seasons of The Mandalorian and its big screen adaptation this summer know that Din Djarin, a.k.a. Mando, walks with the same authority as the legendary cowboy, and it turns out there might be a connection you might not be aware of, and we're going to dive into that as we help to tee up Edmonton Expo this center. Lots of big celebrities here, big names, and that includes the gentleman we're about to talk to. Say hello to Brendan Wayne, or Brendan, do I say this is the way? I'm not sure how to greet a Mandalorian.
6: We usually finish with this is the way.
5: And this is good, right? Because, you know, I mean, a lot of love for Mando and Grogu over the years as this franchise has rolled out. And you've been a big part of this. I know that a lot of people will recognize Pedro Pascal as the face of the Mandalorian. But as I mentioned, that swagger, that walking, the inhabiting of the character, that's you, man.
6: Yeah. How crazy is that, right? Like, hey, I'm a Star Wars character. Pretty nuts. So, yeah, I mean, like, when we began this thing in 2018, you know, it was just a... Maybe I'm just that simple, but I sure didn't think about the bigger scope of it all. Mm-hmm. I just thought, well, I better get my job done here and, you know, memorize these lines and start to figure out, you know, the best ways to look. And, you know, I was really fortunate because I had John and Dave to kind of guide me and be like, hey, we want you to look at Yul Brynner and Terminator. You know, I think they specifically, like, didn't want me to get in my head about my grandfather. Yeah. So they used a lot of Clint Eastwood references. And it was funny because I was like, oh, yeah, he stole that from my grandfather. Oh, yeah, he stole that from my grandfather. I mean, it doesn't matter. You just, you know, you make it your own no matter what it is. But, yeah, it was pretty fun, you know, feeling this guy out. And then all of a sudden, man, this thing came out and people were like, yes. And I was like, oh, wow, I did something.
5: Yeah, cool. It did. And as you said, I mean, you're an action figure now. That's pretty cool.
6: Yeah, that is pretty cool. Thinking about how many times I played with, like, you know, Boba or Boss. And then, you know, when I was a kid, I last eight kids, and we all just, you know, would grab, well, I was a last, so I would grab last. So I did get, like, Boba Fett, who everyone was mad at, and, you know, things like that. And it was pretty crazy, you know, to think now, like, I went into this, I forgot what they call it, something giant. Anyways, they take your images, and they have like 5,000 cameras, it feels like, that shoot a picture of you, and they get a full 3D 4K 1000 rendering of you, and then they make AI was there at the beginning of this, you know, then they make physical movements of you as well as your action figure. So it's crazy. I mean, like, it is mind-boggling.
5: Yeah, and I mean, there's also mind-boggling a little bit too is how you got up the gig. You mentioned John Favreau in this case, that you guys had crossed paths on Cowboys and Aliens. He's the one who kind of pulled you into this, and I understand that the process was super, like, top secret, more top secret than if you were being brought in by NASA to see aliens.
6: Yeah, no, I feel like you're absolutely right. They really are precious about it. And It was like, you know, hey, you're

0: need you to try on a costume. I'm like, no. They're like, what? I'm like, no, I got a bartend tonight. I got to make some money, you guys. I don't know. My agent's like, no, no, it's an untitled project. I'm like, yeah, that makes it less enticing. And then they figured out, they called them, and they were like, yeah, no, no, let's, you know, we'll pay them. And so I was like, yeah, okay, I'll take the night off. It worked out for me. I didn't have to take the night off. I got paid for both. But I was getting a kid ready to go to college, and I kept turning them down for these things. And I mean, like, even the screen test, I was like, no, I got to take my kid to college. I have non-refundable tickets. I got about 10 cents to my name. I had to borrow money to go, so I'm not moving it. And they're like, dude, it's a screen test for an untitled Star Wars project. I'm like, I don't really care. Like, it's my kid. And then I go in and I do this thing. It was crazy. Like, you know, when they open the costume and I'm like, oh, Boba Fett, and they're getting mad at me. That was hilarious. Kept yelling at me. It's not Boba Fett. I'm like, okay, signed an NDA, relax. You know, like, I had to go in this building where they take a picture of you on the way in. It really was. It fit a lot of the spy novels that I love to read.
1: Well, I'm glad that you were still able to get your bartending gig at Mos Eisley and get the audition successfully done. I want to know about the suit, by the way. Is it as heavy as it looks?
0: No. I mean, and I mean this honestly. Like, I'll tell you the poundage, yeah. But it's so well distributed that it's amazing. I think on the movie it got to be. With the addition of the kid on me, which means that the power pack goes in my jetpack. That kind of added another 22 pounds. But before that, I thought the costume, it's actually a wonder that Legacy was able to accomplish so well. It's about 40 pounds head to toe. And, you know, that I think my leg, you know, braces were probably... maybe the most cumbersome. I don't know. Nothing felt too heavy. So it's pretty amazing. Now, I've met people who make their own armor, and they made it with steel. And they're going and walking around, you know, the Mandalorian Mercs or the 501st who go and do beautiful charitable things. Oh, my goodness. I'm like, dude, that's metal, huh? He's like, yeah, steel. I'm like, you're insane. I don't know what else to say to you, but that's awesome.
1: Yeah, that's, at that point, it's less like cosplay and more like cause pain in the butt if they're walking around with that much weight. How can we tell it's you on screen, by the way?
0: I don't know. You know what? It's funny. Much like the secrecy of getting in Disney and Lucasfilm, I think they like to keep the guessing going. The only thing I'll say is this. Yeah. I have a stunt guy. His name is Latif Crowder. He has won 2 Emmys, and he's incredible. And when things go to the ground, that's him. When the helmet's on and it's you know, somebody's acting with another actor or the kid or something, that's 99.99% me. You know, like, that's just the way it is. I'm a trained actor who's very physical. My grandfather's, you know, the Duke, and so to have that kind of lineage behind you, I was taught young that you better be good at everything.
1: Star Wars Mandalorian in particular is basically a space western, right? I wonder how much, I know you said that you make it your own, but then you saw all these other actors that you borrowed from him. I know you were fairly young when he passed, I think 7. What's your memory of him?
0: A goofy guy who loved to fish. And I mean that, like, I cannot explain how goofy this guy was. And he loved to get a laugh out of you. Now, if you were something dumb or something, he was pretty quick to be stern, not mad or angry or, you know, spanking, but he'd be like, hey, we don't do that or, you know, whatever. But it was done. The second he said it was done and he moved on. But he was goofy. Like, I don't know, he used to play tricks on me and my brothers all the time, including on his boat, you know, like saran wrap a toilet so you couldn't smell and then wait for you to go pee on yourself. So, like, I don't know. Like, to me, when I found out later on, he was this stoic icon. I was like, that's weird. He was laughy and goofy around me, but I guess that's what grandparents are.
1: Yeah, I know. As a kid, you just don't know until, you get to be an adult, and it's the same with parents, too, right? So that's, interesting that you got to know him as a completely different person as opposed to, I'm John Wayne, Pilgrim. Please don't hold that against me.
0: I like that. No, but you know, like, he I was on his sets and I never felt like he was, you know, big time. You know, I was on the set of The Shootist and, you know, Future, I worked with his daughter later, but Ron Howard, he had done that movie. That was my grandfather's last movie. It was really cool because Bryce shared him with me and then I got to meet him and then I got to actually talk to Ron about hey, what was it like working with my grandfather? And, you know, it wasn't like a stunt guy going, oh, he's just big and strong and tough. He was great. He understood what I was asking. Nice. He's like, you know, it was funny at that age. It was great to ask him if he wanted to run lines. And your grandfather looked at me like nobody ever asked him anymore. And he's like, I sure would like that. And he's like, you know, it's one of the coolest things I've ever gotten to do.
1: No,
0: so that was a really nice
1: shared
0: moment.
1: Super sweet. Kind of befitting, I think, the reputation Ron Howard has. By the way, you're going to be up here this weekend here in Edmonton for the Expo. But this is not the first time you've been up in our neck of the woods, right?
0: No. I've been there one time before, and I love it a lot. Like, it's beauty personified. And I never feel... Some places you go, like New York or something, and you feel dirty when you leave. Like, you're like, how many times do I have to shower to get that off me? With Edmonton, you feel like, oh, I feel like a human. I feel like I can breathe and think clearly. I don't know. It's one of those special places that I think everybody, you know, don't go buy land there and ruin their town, but you should go visit for sure.
1: And you'll be visiting alongside Tamora Morrison, a.k.a. Boba Fett, this week, and you guys are going to be doing a little bit of a sit-down. Who's the better bounty hunter?
0: I'm close. I am. Look, Boba's just a man. Well, I forgot what he said. Now I can't remember his line. Dang it. He's just a man who's in the desert trying to find his armor. I didn't lose my armor. I'd just like to point that out. Like, nobody took my armor. I didn't have to go fight it back. I always had my armor near me, you know, even when they try to kill me. So I'd like to say that, man, but, you know, maybe we should put it in a movie and see who's the best there ever was.
1: I love that. Well, and hopefully, you know, we are going to be getting more of the Mandalorian universe, whether, you know, it's more seasons or another movie along the way. But, you know, what's next for you?
0: I'm going to actually go out and do a Western. I'm going to go do a movie with D.B. Sweeney, Horsehead Crossing. I'm going to go help him. And then there's a couple other things out there right now. And I'm actually writing a couple scripts right now. One that I think is going to be really fun, kind of a horror style, which is very popular now, which I'm excited about. I think it's going to be fun. Like, I think it's going to be really funny. I'm writing it with a friend of mine who's a great comedian, Jamie Kaler. And then I'm also writing my own Star Wars script. So I'm hopefully going to have a few of those things going down soon. And then I also I have a wonderful podcast that my daughter produces and helps run with me called Hats and Helmets, and we got some really cool guests coming up in the future. So, you know, come check us out at Hats and Helmets. We're on all the Spotify, wherever you get your podcasts. That's where you'll get me.
1: It's great to chat with you. Great to see what this role as a Mandalorian has done for your career in opening so many doors from the sounds of it. And I'm gonna stick the landing right now, and I'm gonna do it right and say, okay. Brendan Wayne, this is the way.
0: This is the way.
1: There you go. Brendan Wayne, the Mandalorian, appearing at Edmonton Expo this weekend. Time for another pause here on the Courtney Theriot Show.
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5: RCMP say a 31-year-old man from Calgary has been charged with uttering a death threat after he allegedly made threats on a YouTube account to kill Prime Minister Mark Carney. Mounties say officers received information about the alleged threats on July 28th. The man was scheduled to appear in court today. The Canada Border Services Agency says officers at the Coutts Port of Entry in southern Alberta intercepted two commercial trucks arriving from the U.S. and seized just over 215 kilograms of of suspected cocaine in late July. The agency says some was found hidden in a declared load of one truck, with more discovered in the second truck days later. Both drivers were arrested. And Japan is marking a record high number of people over the age of 100. There were more than 107,000 centenarians in Japan as of September 1st. Nearly 90% of them are women, with the oldest woman 114, while the oldest man in Japan is 112 years old. 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
8: Still moving pretty well around the city. We do have a little more volume on the White Mud westbound as you make your way towards the Rainbow Valley Bridgework. It is picking up on the Yellowhead east and westbound in between 121 and 107th Street through the construction. And we do still have this collision, Manning Drive southbound near 18th Street. Southbound traffic still busy. You'll need to stay left. 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With 880 CHED, time saver traffic, I'm Justin Durbin.

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0: opinions. Courtney Theriot has a microphone. Get into it on the Courtney Theriot Show here on 880 Chad. 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
1: All right, that was cool, by the way. I just finished chatting with Brendan Wayne. He is the man who plays the Mandalorian. Pedro Pascal gets a little bit of the close-up on the show, but the vast majority of the time when you're watching The Mandalorian, it's Brendan Wayne, who just so happens to be John Wayne's grandson. And it was a real hoot talking with him. Just off the air there, after we were done chatting with him, I mentioned to him that my daughter's, you know, she loves Grogu. What kid doesn't love Baby Yoda? And he's like, oh, heck, you know what? If you're coming down to the Comic Expo this weekend, make sure you drop on by my booth, Pilgrim, and I'll make sure. I got so many pictures of me with Grogu, and I just want to share that. And, yeah, I mean, you know, for a guy who's the Mandalorian, that's a pretty good line on the resume. A real down-to-earth guy. Really giving off that those sort of John Wayne sort of like cowboy vibes. And so really cool to check in with him. And that was fun. So we're at the tail end of the show here today. I guess just want to say big thanks to everyone out there today for making this program what it is. And I do want to remind the folks out there who might not be familiar with the podcasting thing, and it comes to mind because Brendan Wayne was mentioning his new podcast and how you can get it wherever you get your podcasts. It's true with the here today. If you caught the tail end of something and you want to catch the whole thing, easiest way for you to do that is to head to wherever you do get your podcast, because every single one of these interviews, every single one of these conversations we have, we make sure that it is up there. So if you happen to step away momentarily and you missed out on it and you want to catch it from start to finish, it's just as easy as tracking it down online. You can find it on Spotify. 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I'd have to confirm, but I feel like you can probably track it down at Jeeves. 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
2: 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How about Nexopia? Can we get in on that one?
1: Oh, absolutely. Edmonton's number one social media site of 2003, baby.
2: You bet. I met someone off of there and it did not go well. So we have that.
1: But at least you'll always have the memory.
2: That's true, yeah. That's never forget that one.
1: That is a wrap for us here on this Tuesday afternoon. Thanks so much for making us part of your afternoon. As mentioned, we do this every single day from 1 till 4, beaming through your airwaves here on 880 Chet NQR Calgary. And, wish you and yours a fantastic rest of the day. 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
16: Joe Robustelli in mid-season form, it seems. I'm Dave Campbell. Yeah, Joe Robustelli has played the last couple of games after missing the first 11 games in part of training camp with a nagging hamstring injury. Last game in the 53-16 win over the Calgary Stampeders in the Labor Day rematch, he recorded 5 catches, 68 yards, and 2 touchdowns, reestablishing that chemistry he had with Cody Fajardo in training camp.
17: It came easy. I mean, Cody, he's a great quarterback. He's been in this league for a while. And, it came super easy. So I knew once I got back on the field, we would get right back to where we started.
16: As far as the injury situation is concerned, Justin Rankin with a head injury and Shondarrick Powell with a rib injury. Both running backs were limited today. They did do some individual work for Justin Rankin. Positive that he was able to run. It looks like Kenny Logan Jr., for example, is trending in the right direction. But tomorrow definitely will be a very critical day for those hoping to get back in the lineup for Saturday's game against the Toronto Argos at BMO Field. You can catch it right here on 880 Chad. The countdown to kickoff will be at 11:30. Kickoff will be at 1. Number of NHL signings today. Ottawa Senators locking up Drake Batherson to an 8-year contract worth $10.75 million per season. The Montreal Canadiens sign Alex Newhook, 4-year extension worth $5.55 million per season. 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I'm Dave Campbell.
18: This is Global News. It's 4 o'clock. I'm Thomas Dias. It's 13 degrees. Premier Danielle Smith's office is blaming a stunning by-election loss in South Calgary on a conservative vote split. Monday's by-election saw the opposition NDP beat out Smith's UCP candidate by almost 600 votes, with the by-election the first to see former Smith cabinet minister Pete Guthrie field a candidate under his new progressive Tory banner. Guthrie's candidate came in a distant third with just under 1,000 votes, or 6% of ballots cast. Guthrie says he routinely hears concerns about the upcoming referendum, saying Smith has lost support for appearing to side with separatists. Former Calgary mayor and NDP leader Nahed Nenshi says voters sent a message that they want better health care, public education, and action on the cost of living, and that they're angry the government is holding a referendum on separation in just over a month.
19: We deserve a government that is unapologetically, proudly Canadian. A government that doesn't distract us with costly referendums to save their own political skin.
18: The Alberta NDP has only won the seat once before, back in 2015 as part of the Orange Wave when Rachel Notley became premier. More news in a moment, but first, checking 880 CHED Time Saver traffic, here's Justin Durbin.
20: Keeping our eye on a couple issues this afternoon. We do have this collision outside of the city being cleared up on Manning Drive southbound near 18th Street. Southbound traffic still busy. You'll need to stay over to the left. Watch for delays if you're coming off of 75th Street to go onto the White Mud westbound. Looks like an issue being cleared up. You'll need to stay over to the right. And we have a collision westbound 107th Avenue at 142 Street at the traffic circle. Westbound, stay over to the left. The bonus prize deadline is this Friday. Win a Corvette Stingray or take $120,000. 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With 880 CHED Time Saver Traffic, I'm Justin Durbin.
18: Thank you, Justin. Alberta RCMP are concerned that 2026 could see the most traffic fatalities in over a decade. By the end of August, Mounties had recorded 192 deaths on the province's roads, compared with 144 during the same period in 2025. Sergeant Darren Turnbull says based on historical trends, RCMP say 2026 could end up with 274 fatalities, the most traffic fatality since 2015, and it has to stop.
21: But how sad is it for me to say that we've had good years when a good year is 210 people dying on Alberta highways? That's way too many.
18: Police also say high-risk behaviors like speeding are on the rise, with 570 tickets since January, along with distracted driving. Well, a state of agricultural disaster has been declared in Strathcona County after historic rainfall events reduced expected yields of annual crops, including wheat, barley, and canola. Local farmers report 20 to 30% of annually cropped acres are fully submerged and will not yield any crop, resulting in estimated losses in the tens of millions of dollars. While a declaration does not trigger financial help, the county says they're an important opportunity to build a awareness of the impacts on the agricultural community. Producers are being encouraged to document recovery and mitigation costs in addition to any impacts on operations. An airline analyst is on board with Canada handing over operation of the country's largest airports to private investors. Prime Minister Mark Carney wants the model that airports like London Heathrow have to replace the current airport authorities in Calgary, Vancouver, Toronto, and Montreal. Former chief operating officer at Air Canada, Duncan Dee, says travelers are tapped out with the high airport fees.
22: The way our airports are run has been a bone of contention for the airline industry, for consumers, for years. You know, we pay the highest airport fees on the planet.
18: And West Edmonton Mall's new roller coaster that will replace the now decommissioned Mindbender will open next spring. Galaxyland's Devin Cardian says the new ride is themed around the Nerf world.
23: But this is like a world-class manufacturer and offers like top flight thrills, so we're excited.
18: West Edmonton Mall kicked off 2 weeks of 45th birthday celebrations today. Galaxyland will have 1981 prices tomorrow only as one of the mall's birthday events. 880 CHED weather down to plus 4 overnight with a frost advisory back in place. Sunny and 20 degrees tomorrow, 23 Thursday, 22 Friday. It's 15 degrees in the capital city. I'm Thomas Dias. Ahead of 880 CHED's Oilers Now with Bob Stauffer.

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0: song. No question about it. Coldplay. Probably for the Stauffer family, which, by the way, I was in the middle of preseason at the time, but Kathy and the kids flew out to Vancouver to go take on that concert. They loved that concert, man. They thought Coldplay was awesome. This is Oilers Now, Bob Stauffer with you. Oilers Now brought to you by our title sponsor, World of Spas. We are in the 880 Ched Studios, the city's southeast side. Lots to get to. Training camp NHL style starts tomorrow with the physicals. You're going to hear lots of the prominent voices with the Oilers, including general manager Stan Bowman, with an availability on tomorrow. Several of the Oilers players as well. Now, some of them have already spoken during the course of the captain's gates. Today was a busy day, and man, oh man, there was some money spent. And oh, to be a young gun. Because you're getting yourself paid. And we'll have that coming up a little bit later on. 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And, yep, we're a day away from NHL training camp. Today is Tuesday. Cam Moon and myself are working Saturday night. When the Oilers take on the Winnipeg Jets, the Jets preparing to not have Connor Hellebuyck. That is the word on the street, that Connor Hellebuyck is not potentially going to, there's a chance he may not be at training camp, so we're going to continue to monitor that situation, because the Jets were a pretty good team a couple years ago. We have two great guests coming down the pipe today for our friends at Contract Equipment Limited. Edmonton Oilers legend Craig McTavish, three-time Stanley Cup champion, longtime Oilers head coach, was also the GM. He will join us at 4:35. You will join us at 5:05 on the Ashley Fine Floors text line. We'll rack through a round of texts coming up on the show today. And Frank Saravalli, one of the most plugged-in men of the business today at 5:35. 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Excitement been on it. 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Hell's Kitchen. It's open. There you go. You can text us on the Ashley Fine Floors text line, 780-451-8800. 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We're on X at Oilers Now. You can tweet me personally, Bob_Stauffer, and tweet Aiden Ganim, the young gun, at Aiden Ganim _. Aiden, thank you yesterday for taking care of the second hour of the show. Obviously, with the passing of Edmonton sporting icon, former Edmonton Oilers, chairman of the Edmonton Investors Group, Cal Nichols, on the weekend, I wanted to handle the first hour before we had a great event at Rogers Place last night with the partners draft that we now in year 19, which, by the way, I'm in year 19, so we've it's always been a highlight. One of the challenges, though, there was a drinking game that took place last night. You might get a chuckle about this. So I'm okay. On the stage in front of about, let's see, there's 40 teams. Most people had four people per team. We had probably 30 or so OEG personnel, and then all the great service and everybody from Rogers Place helping us out, bartenders and all that kind of stuff. Technicians, I'd say 220 people. And so guess what the drinking game was?
1: I have no idea.
0: So, I've dropped a little.
1: Yeah, for sure.
0: The problem is I've got one set of suits being recut and another set of suits that are going to get tailored here possibly tomorrow afternoon. Okay?
1: All righty.
0: So the drinking game was to see how many times Bob was going to pull up his pants. It was quite something.
1: How many times?
0: Oh, it had to, well... Every 25 or 30 seconds.
1: Well, some people had to mix in a water then, eh?
0: Yeah. Sort of like the year Steve Young lit up the San Diego Chargers in the Super Bowl with the 49ers.
1: Oh, yeah.
0: And at the old legendary sports bar in the city south side, Moe's Sports Parlor, mm-hmm. The late John Sexsmith and myself decided to have a little contest.
1: Oh, no.
0: Yeah, one shot per first down in that game. Steve Young, I think, he might have had 6 touchdown passes in that game. So that West Coast offense was moving pretty good. And, you know, I was feeling pretty good by the end of the night. It was the 90s, so you could kind of get away with that back then. Don't worry, I didn't drive home. Wouldn't have done that. Anyhow, yes, top story. The boys are indeed back in town for Legacy Heating and Cooling. We saw Bobby and Steve and the team at Legacy last night. Home and no payments, no interest for a year. 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Legacy Heating and Cooling. The physicals and medicals tomorrow. And again, we'll hear from several Edmonton owners tomorrow. We will get to our audio vault probably at about 4:20-ish today. But at this time, right here, right now, let's go to NHL Today. 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
1: Plenty of stuff to get over today, Bob. A couple big ticket signings in the NHL. Firstly, the Washington Capitals signed forward Ryan Leonard to an 8-year deal worth $10.5 million per season, and the Ottawa Senators signed forward Drake Batherson to an 8-year contract that pays $10.75 million per year. Montreal Canadiens lock up Alex Newhook for the next 4 years. He gets $5.55 per season. New York Islanders named themselves a captain yesterday. Bo Horvat will lead the team this year, and the Chicago Blackhawks have named their captain for the upcoming season. 21-year-old Connor Bedard becomes the second youngest captain in the franchise's history, behind Jonathan Taves, who was 20 when he got the C.
0: Alrighty, 4:14 in Oil Country. We'll head off to break. We are under new clocks as well. Maybe we should have run. Well, who do we open with today, by the way? Coldplay. Don't they have a song called Clocks or something like that?
1: Oh, yeah.
0: Yeah. That might have been more appropriate to roll with, but we'll be back with the Oilers Now Audio Vault. You can always text us, and we are going to get a text subject that I'm going to throw your way to start as well. This is Oilers Now.
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4: Premier Daniel Smith's office is blaming last night's by-election loss to the NDP on vote splitting among Conservatives. The defeat came in a riding that was supposed to be one of the United Conservative Party's Calgary strongholds. Meanwhile, voices from across the political spectrum say that if Smith's UCP wants to point the finger of blame, it should be at themselves. They say it was the upcoming referendum on quitting Canada that had voters ready to send a message. Well, the second and final day of Canada's first ever National Investment Summit is wrapping up in Toronto. It saw Prime Minister Mark Carney announcing plans to court private investors to run major Canadian airports and to bring in tax reforms to spur foreign investment. He also announced expanding a tax incentive to cover a broader array of assets. And Prime Minister Carney says his government is also exploring several areas where Ottawa and Europe can forge closer economic ties. His comments come as he is headed to France to address the European Parliament. Just ahead of 880 Ched Time Saver Traffic, I'm Thomas Dias.
5: Ryan, a couple issues this afternoon. We have a collision being cleared up on 107th Avenue westbound near 142 Street. Westbound traffic, you'll need to stay left. Watch for delays on Manning Drive southbound near 18th Street. Southbound traffic, you'll need to stay over to the left. It is still busy here, and we do have volume starting to work its way through on the White Mine. Westbound starting to back up from the Rainbow Valley Bridge all the way to 111th Street. $5 faves delivered to you. Yeah, it's real. Skip's delivering $5 deals all over Alberta. Fire up the app while this incredible deal lasts. Just skip to the good part. With 880 Chad, time saver traffic, I'm Justin Durbin.
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0: Welcome back, everybody. 4:18 in Oil Country. Oilers' main training camp starts tomorrow. The rookies, by the way, pounding Calgary 6-1. I know a lot of people talk about the Flames' prospects, and a couple of their better players are playing in the NCAA. Specifically, can you look this up? Is Cole Reschny from Macklin? I think he is from Macklin. You know what? Clint's going to be upset with me. He's a great guy, Clint Reschny. Met him multiple times. For some reason, I thought Cole was from Macklin, but he might be the Flames' best forward prospect here. And I'm going to make you do two things at the same time here as well. Do want to mention to you that, we're always available at any time, and you can reach us at 780-451-8800. You can catch exclusive video clips, highlights, and more on the Oilers Now X account, 880 Ched's YouTube channel, proudly presented by our friends at Legacy Heating and Cooling. Where is he from?
1: Macklin. You got it.
0: All right, Macklin, Saskatchewan. Let's do it. 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
0: By the way, just before we get to this, on the Ashley Fine Floors text line, Dr. Dre says, Bob, why are you so cheap? Donate your old suits and buy new ones. You make truckloads of cash. I don't know what he's talking about. Like, when I'm thinking truckloads, what did Ryan Leonard sign for today?
1: 10.75 for 8 years in a row.
0: Okay. He's now going to be making truckloads of cash. I am conservatively priced in the middle tier amongst broadcasters around the league. At least that's what I'm going to tell you. Because I actually have no idea what anybody else makes. You can text us at the Ashley Fine Floors text line. We will get to a theme for today's show, which we'll discuss with Mac T. That said, yesterday's show, certainly the first hour, our primary focus was celebrating the tremendous career of Edmonton sporting icon Cal Nichols, who passed away in the weekend. Patrick LaForge was the CEO and president of the Oilers during the days of the Edmonton Investors Group, and in fact, for 6 years beyond that, when Darrell Cates took over ownership of the team and purchased the team from the IG. But LaForge knows Cal Nichols well and had these thoughts on how Cal Nichols helped save the Edmonton Oilers.
9: Cal just could not see an Edmonton or an Alberta, Northern Alberta, without the Oilers in it. And he spent hours and days putting together the business community to support the Oiler organization without giving leeway to Pocklington. And that business community, that group of 20 or 30 people, became something called the Copper Jackets, who were really active in selling tickets and generating a new life into the Oilers. And then from there, he moved to seek out part. There was a crack in the plan. The Oilers were for sale. Puck was talking to all kinds of people about selling and relocating the franchise. Thankfully, Gary Bettman, who was in place at the time, didn't like that idea. It needed to go to the board of directors of the NHL. And so he kept it in that realm rather than Gary having to make a decision, which was smart of him. And that gave Cal the time to put the 38 investor group investors together. Some are billionaires. Some are driving a cab on Sundays.
0: Yeah, there was a wide range of guys that were in that investors group. I think I ended up meeting probably 12 to 15 of them over the years. And one of the prominent ones that I got to know was the late Bruce Saville, who passed away probably right around the time that John Sexsmith, my good friend, passed away in October. And Bruce used to play goal for us on Thursday hockey at the U of A. Bruce had time for the university. We played the Pandas one time, okay? And they had one extraordinarily good player, Daniel Bourgeois, who I believe now is a lawyer here in town. The only reason why she wasn't on the national team is because some of the poobahs at Hockey Canada at that time, they tended to like bigger players because she was a skilled little player. Guess what the score was between the Thursday slacker, washed-up, has-be, and never-was group and the Pandas team, which at that time were like multiple-time national champions. How do you think we did against them?
1: You probably lost 3-2.
0: No. It was pretty lopsided. But Bruce was our goalie, and we got up by, in the NFL, by at least a two-score game, okay? And long story short, Bourgeois got a hat trick on two consecutive shifts. Like, she got three goals, and the third one was a breakaway for center because somebody decided to make a behind the back pass in the neutral zone, and Bruce was screaming at her. I'm like, we're sitting here playing, but he knew his hockey too. So Bruce Saville, Jim Hole, Gary Gregg, who's just moved out, Gregg Distributing. Those were some of the big hitters, and Cal, the Beans as well. And I don't mean to miss anybody, but it was a very interesting time in Edmonton throughout those years with Cal. Kevin Lowe was the general manager of the Edmonton Oilers, and his relationship actually with Cal predated his coaching and management career.
10: Yeah, I sure did, and really, truly fortunate to have that relationship. I always look forward to any time spent with Cal. He was such an interesting man, honest gentleman, friendly, interested in what you have to say, never judgmental, at least too often with me, which is kind of fun, but... I met Cal in the early 80s when he was opening up some of his Gasland retail outfits in northern Alberta. And Glenn Anderson was his pitch man, and they brought me along to a couple of store openings and really got to know him a little bit then. And then, of course, in 2000, when he and another fine Edmonton gentleman, Bruce Pennock, showed up my door, kids running around all over the house, they showed up to ask me if I'd like to be the general manager or wanted to put my name in the hat to become general manager when Glenn Sather left. And from that point on, had an amazing relationship and really feel fortunate I got to know the man. And I really think it's important that he's celebrated big time. And I hope that the city and or others are thinking about something significant to name after Cal Nichols, because, I mean, lots of people will acknowledge that the Oilers are important to town, others won't. But the fact is, without Cal Nichols, the Oilers wouldn't still be here today. So that's a pretty important fact to remember from everyone.
0: Yeah, no question about it. That is Hockey Hall of Famer, six-time Stanley Cup champion, five with the Edmonton Oilers. You know what? He's going to get caught. It's going to get caught shortly by Ryan Nugent-Hopkins for most games played as an Oiler. Seven games into the season, Nugent-Hopkins passes Kevin Lowe. It is 4:26 in Oil Country. Isaac Howard, he is going to be a player to watch. And Colin Chalk spoke about the progression and growth with Isaac Howard Here it is.
11: Isaac Howard is like many young offensive players. And what I mean by that is they've helped their team their entire life by scoring. And he did that in Bakersfield. You know, the biggest points that he needed to work on was just managing the puck and not throwing it away wildly. And his play without the puck defensively. I will tell you, with about 30 games left in the American League season, Isaac came to me and said, okay, I'm going to be nasty defensively today. And when the player sees that and owns that and asks for that, it's one thing you're telling them, and they're believing something different. And not that he didn't want to play defense, is that that's all he knew. So I will say he took a step in his maturity of understanding that there's, you know, 650 players in the NHL, and only 160 of them play the first power play. So you have to learn how to check, you have to learn how to track, you have to learn how to manage the puck and hang on to it. He made a lot of those steps later in the season for us. I'm really excited for this young man to see how he does here in training camp under a new coaching staff and a new opportunity.
0: There you go. That's Colin Chalk talking about Isaac Howard. All right, let's get to an 880 Chet update. And here.
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12: Yeah, that one right there. Hey, Bob. How's it going?
0: How are you?
12: I'm good. Edmonton Elks getting ready to hit the road and take on the Toronto Argos at BMO Field. Of course, the Elks have the playoff spot all secure. Now it's just about controlling their own destiny, according to quarterback Cody Fajardo. Update on running backs Justin Rankin and Sha'Derrick Powell. The injury report lists Justin Rankin, no surprise, head injury, being he banged his head on the turf in that win over the Calgary Stampede. Sha'Derrick Powell has a rib injury. That happened very late. Both were limited and did their individual work at practice. So we'll see what happens. Tomorrow's a big day to see who's in and who's out for the game on Saturday at BMO Field. You catch it right here on 880 Chet with a countdown to kickoff beginning at 11:30, and the kickoff will be at 1 o'clock. Canada's men's soccer team will be without some key players for a pair of friendlies in Toronto and Montreal. Captain Alphonso Daisy, goalkeeper Maxime Crépeau, both absent from the 26-player roster released by head coach Jesse March today. Canada currently ranked 30th in the world, set to face number 49, Chile, in Toronto on September 26. Braden Fisher gets a start for the Jays tonight in a bullpen game against the Detroit Tigers, who won the series opener last night. Jays hanging around. They got to start winning some games, though. They are one game back of the Cleveland Guardians for the American League wild card, third spot in the American League wild card race.
0: All right, let's head off to an 880 news weather traffic update with Thomas Dias.
13: This is Global News. It's 4:30. I'm Thomas Dias. It's 15 degrees. Prominent conservative voices from Alberta are linking the governing United Conservative Party's shocking by-election loss in South Calgary to the upcoming separation vote. Former Alberta Premier Jason Kenney says the NDP's win was in the most conservative part of urban Canada, noting the overwhelming majority of those in South Calgary are, quote, proud patriotic Canadians. Kenney says the debate on quitting Canada is alienating conservative voters who also love the country. Prime Minister Mark Carney says he wants to see private investors take over operations at Canada's four largest airports, which are in Calgary, Toronto, Montreal, and Vancouver. The Prime Minister says the federal government would retain ownership of the land and assets, with the overall goal to shift federal spending towards smaller regional airports. And south of the border, the board of the Kennedy Center has reportedly voted to close the facility over financial issues and a dispute over putting President Donald Trump's name on the iconic performing arts venue. That's according to people familiar with the matter speaking anonymously about the private meeting and vote. Checking 880 Chet, time saver traffic. Here's Justin Durbin.
5: Keeping our eye on a couple issues this afternoon. We have a collision being cleared up on 107th Avenue westbound near 142 Street. Westbound traffic, you'll need to stay left. Watch for delays on Manning Drive southbound near 18th Street. Southbound traffic, you'll need to stay over to the left. It is still busy here, and we do have volume starting to work its way through on the White Mud. Westbound starting to back up from the Rainbow Valley Bridge all the way to 111th Street. $5 faves delivered to you. Yeah, it's real. Skip's delivering $5 deals all over Alberta. Fire up the app while this incredible deal lasts. Just skip to the good part.

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0: 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Don and his staff at Japanese Village will take care of you. We'll head off to the River Cree Resort and Casino Hotline and welcome back to the show a three-time Stanley Cup champion with the Oilers. He won four cups overall, including with the 94 Rangers. He coached the Edmonton Oilers for eight seasons and was later their general manager. It is Mac T on Monday, today on Tuesday, brought to you by Michael and the team at Contract Equipment, Canada's premium heavy equipment dealer in rental and sales. Hello, Mac T. How you doing?
7: Oh, I'm doing well, Bob. Looking forward to the start of the season, obviously, and lots to talk about.
0: There is lots to talk about, but you know, we had yesterday Patrick LaForge and Kevin Lowe on the show to talk about the passing of Cal Nichols. You were the head coach of the team when Cal and the Edmonton Investors Group owned the team. Cal was later a alternate governor for Daryl Cates. When Daryl purchased the team from the EIG, you had a long history with Cal. And we'll get to some Oilers-specific 2026-2027 roster stuff and storylines in a second, but just a thought on the passing of Cal and how important he was to the history of the Edmonton Oilers and helping keeping the team here.
7: Well, I hope I can do Cal justice with this description, because I had nothing but the utmost respect for Cal. And you know, shocking news, really. Cal is a member at the Royal Mayfair, as I am, and he was having lunch with Darryl Bozenkohl, who you know well, was the CFO for the Oilers for many years during Cal's reign as governor and owner, main go-to guy with the ownership group, and he was in great spirits. And, you know, he was going in for a procedure.

0: procedure that was going to be done arthroscopically. And I mean, he was upbeat, and I was shocked when I got a text about 6 or 7 days later that he had passed away from complications from the surgery. But I mean, just Cal was, I've had a lot of guys reach out to me, and Cal was an everyman. He bonded a lot with the Grinders, which I was one of them, Kelly Buckberger, Mark Lamb, the guys go on and on. He wasn't a guy that just gravitated to the superstars, and I think he felt like he had more in common with the everyman hockey player too as well. And so we all had great relationships with Cal. I mean, I was under no illusion as the coach that if I screwed up, he was going to let me go, because, you know, he was fully capable of doing the tough things. But when I think about leadership skill, I think of, Cal Nichols at that juncture, Kevin Lowe, Patrick LaForge. Those guys were really all on the same page. And, as from a coaching standpoint, you want the support of the organization from the ownership right through to the president and the general manager. And, when things don't go well, then you want them to come down and say, it's time to move on. Thanks for your efforts, but it's not working out. And definitely Cal had that type of leadership. We always felt fully supported. And we had our ups and downs through the course of my tenure as coach and then manager, for sure. But you never could have got through it. It takes a lot of you need confidence to come to work every day, and sometimes that confidence is tough to find. And you get that through the support of the people certainly above you and around you. And Cal definitely had our backs on numerous occasions. So I feel bad for Edna, who was around a lot, Cal's wife, who was a great supporter of mine over the years. And when things were going tough, I could always count on Edna for a hug. And excuse me.
1: Yeah, no, it's cleared out, Mac T. It's all good. Keep going. Yeah. So,
0: hug and keep it going, Craig. And, Ken, who we both know well, his wife Heather, we've been around them lots in Dallas. They moved down there. So, it really was a family affair with Cal. And he did an unbelievable job organizing that group, and they were all kind of blue collar wealthy guys, a lot of them were anyways,
1: right?
0: And he did an unbelievable job. You can think of the logistics when you've got 30 some owners or whatever it was coming, all wanting to come in the dressing room. And Cal, he kept a handle on all that stuff incredibly well. And when Glenn was there after Cal took over, Bill Tuelle was the henchman, and all of a sudden Glenn left, and Bill was on an island. But Cal kept him on, and was a great guy to work for. And the city really owes him a debt of gratitude. There's no question. There weren't a lot of guys stepping up to that level, and you know the amount of work that it takes to try and organize an ownership group to try and keep the team in Edmonton. So, Cal was, he deserves a real a lot of respect on his way out the door. And it's sad in one respect that he loved life. He was living his best life. He was having a great time, and he had a network of friends. And when I first got there in 85, we used to go to the Marchand Mansion with John Truman and Cal and Glennie Anderson. That's where we'd go for a pregame meal. They'd be cooking us up a pregame meal from John Truman's condo up there at La Marchand Mansion. And they were just awesome people, and, super sharp guy with Gasland. And then Cantel and all that stuff. And I mean, he and Glenny Anderson were best of friends for, you know, 40 years. So Cal, I mean,
1: we're gonna miss
0: but
1: him.
0: Respect, you know, for Cal.
1: Yeah, Craig, I'm going to tell you, I mean, obviously, you know that, you know, Cal's son Ken and myself have been friends for, you know, 30 years and plus. And just the one thing I'd say is during the days of the Edmonton Investors Group with Kevin as a GM and you as a head coach, there is continuity. And on the and I did go for lunch probably conservatively once a week for probably 7 to 8 months from September until the end of April with Cal and Ken. And often, you know, I would be a little critical, more so of the coach than the manager. Mac T, that would not surprise you.
0: Yeah.
1: But I wanted you to win, right? Like, I wanted Edmonton to prevail. I understood there were financial limitations to what the Oilers could do going into the lockout year, and then you come out of lockout and you guys end up in the final. And I do think it's, you know, one of the things that, given you guys kind of punched above your weight class during that time, and you referenced the blue collar sort of backbone, which is not to say there weren't some wealthier members of that group that were in different types of industry, but you had kind of a blue collar team on the ice, and you kind of took on the identity of the all due respect to Kevin, who's a Hall of Fame player, but the GM and the coach, you know, were industrious, and the owners were industrious. You know, there was sort of like an alignment there. You know what I'm saying?
0: Yeah, there definitely was, and it was definitely a blue-collar feel. I mean, we could just rip the cover off teams, but we had depth. We had four good lines. I mean, we didn't have the elite high end, but we could territorially dominate any team in any game because, I mean, we had one line after the other we could roll out there, and they were all looking to rip the cover off the opposition, and we had a very physical team. Jason Smith was our captain, so I mean he was an unbelievable leader too as well, and it's, I mean, just a crazy tough guy. And you know, Stevie Staios too, a lot of those guys, Mike Greer, Todd Marchand, a lot of those guys are managing teams around the league. Yeah, no, I didn't have, I rarely walked away from the rink as a coach unhappy with the effort.
1: Rate.
0: Sometimes we didn't get the result that we maybe deserved or wanted, but man, I was proud of the product and the effort that the players put on the ice, that's for sure.
1: Mac T, we're on the new clock, so I just got one final question for you.
0: Okay.
1: Number one storyline, and we're going to throw this out on the Ashley Fine Flores text line. What are you going to be looking for early? The Oilers have four preseason games. What is your primary area of focus? What's your number one storyline for the Edmonton Oilers going into the regular season with training camp starting tomorrow in the four preseason games?
0: Well, for me, it's the bottom six forwards and also Ryan Shea. I mean, I know very little about Ryan Shea, but he's got a pretty prominent responsibility here, so I'm going to be watching him to see if he's going to be up to the task of handling that responsibility. He had a great year last year. I'm optimistic that he will. Also, Ike Howard. I mean, that'd be huge for the Oilers if he could step up. And you know, there's nothing more motivating than failure, and he failed last year, and those guys, they seldom fail. And when they're faced with failure, that provides the impetus for development and work ethic and put in the training. So he'll be good and prepared and know what the challenge is ahead. I'm hopeful that he can step up. Josh Samansky is another guy. Kenny, I mean, when you're winning Stanley Cups, everybody's got to contribute, and that's kind of been the mantra around Mike since he's been hired. But the question is, do we have the talent level to have everybody contribute? And to me, that's a question, and hopefully we do. I mean, Matt Savoy is a tough loss. I really liked the development of him last year, and he was going to get better and will get better. But that's what I'm looking for coming out.
1: All right. Craig, we look forward to having you back on the show on Monday of next week. Thank you for joining us on Oilers Now.
0: Thanks.
1: 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Of course, today is Tuesday. It is 4:47. We go off to a break. You're listening to Oilers Now.
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4: Former Prime Minister Stephen Harper closed out Canada's first ever national investment summit today, saying the current federal government had no choice but to walk away from the trade talks with the U.S. Harper says the move was sad but necessary, and that Canada needs to reduce its reliance on the United States. Prime Minister Mark Carney is headed to France ahead of his address to the European Parliament on Thursday. There, he hopes to secure deeper ties with the EU, only vaguely talking about what could be on the table. And the Prime Minister wants to see private investors operate Canada's four largest airports that are in Toronto, Montreal, Calgary, and Vancouver. Mark Carney says the goal is to shift federal spending on major airports operating costs towards smaller regional airports, not privatize the airports. Just ahead of 880 Ched Time Saver Traffic, I'm Thomas Dias.
5: We're still dealing with some delays out there. It is getting busier. We have volume working its way through on the southwest leg of the Henday, eastbound heading towards the Henday Bridge crossing. Already volume on the White Mud westbound, backing up from the Rainbow Valley Bridge work to pass 111th Street. And we do still have this collision on Manning Drive southbound, right around 18th Street. Southbound traffic, you'll need to stay left. 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With 880 Chad, time saver for traffic, I'm Justin Durbin.
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1: It is 4:50 in Oil Country. Welcome back, everybody. 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We're like over 35 trips, closing somewhere between 35 to 40 trips with New West Travel since 2011. Oilers Now injury reports, where I saw Trent Brown last night, the James H. Brown injury report for James H. Brown and Associates, Alberta Injury Lawyers, heavy hitters of injury law. By the way, we had a lot of positive texts on Trent's appearance for how brutally honest he was on a multitude of topics on Friday when he came into the studio. It was in the building early today, Aiden Ganim. Okay. Doing stairs. Okay. So happened to see a couple of fellows that were, Alec Regula was out on the ice with the early group. So we know the story. Matt Savoy, who theoretically today's the last day he could be signed to an 8-year extension. Matt Savoy out, lower body injury. Freddie Anderson not available after dealing with what he dealt with after getting injured during the course of the playoffs last year. Savoy closer to returning than Anderson, and then Regula and Janmark also will be missing training camp. But I will tell you, Regula is on the ice at Rogers Place. We'll get an idea what the lines look like on Friday. I was pleased to see Jason Dickinson skating in the captain's skates, given the severity of his lower body injury last year. You can text us at 780-451-8800. By the way, my mother-in-law, she, do you know when the Oilers closed Rexall Place? I had somebody send this picture to me. My mother-in-law, the late Sheila McCaskill, was on the ice with Cal and Patrick as the longest-serving employees that were out there. For it's very kind of the Oilers to have a that was a game they played, I believe, against the Vancouver Canucks, and we closed out Rexall Place in fine fashion. And I think the last two guys that came to the ice were a guy by the name of Wayne Gretzky and Connor McDavid, which was quite something. So what do you figure? Mac T says Ryan Shea's a storyline. The Oilers' bottom six forwards will be a storyline. And then he talked about the young guns, Isaac Howard and Josh Samansky. We're going to get you to text us on the Ashley Fine Floors text line at 780-451-8800. You tell us, what are the storylines that you're going to be watching? We're going to get to that after the 5 o'clock update. And again, Ryan Shea is going to be interesting because he had a real good year last year. He can kill penalties. He is a left shot. Now, Matthias Ekholm's got the best plus-minus in the NHL since the Oilers acquired him in the trade was made either February 28th or March 1st of 2023. Leads the entire league in plus-minus since then. Do you split them up, or do you keep Ekholm with Bouchard and play Shea as an example with Connor Murphy? Time will tell. We'll have to wait and see. But at this time, we'll head off. Dave Campbell's coming up with a 880 Ched Sports update, and then we'll have a 880 News Weather Traffic update with Thomas Dias. 454 in Oil Country, you're listening to Oilers Now.
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12: Elks back on the field, getting ready to play the Toronto Argos on Saturday. I'm Dave Campbell. Yeah, so the box is checked, the playoff spot, but Cody Fajardo says there's more to do, but says what's really important, we're in control of our destiny.
13: Whatever we want, all the goals we set going into this year is in the grasp of our hands. It's always a good feeling when you've put in the hard work to put yourself in that situation. Now, we got some tough games coming up, and we're a little thin on the roster right now. Guys are feeling it, banged up at the end of the year, just like every other team, but got to find ways to grind out wins and continue to keep the separation from the teams of the West.
12: Yeah, Elks, the biggest concern is the running backs. Justin Rankin, who dealing with a head injury after leaving the game late in the first quarter. Shenderick Power hurt his ribs late in that 53-16 win in the Labor Day rematch over the Stampeders. Both limited, did some individual work. Kickoff Saturday in, from BMO Field in Toronto between the Elks and Argos will be at 1. Countdown to kickoff here on 80D Ched will begin at 11:30. Lots of hockey news. The Ottawa Senators signing forward Drake Batherson to an 8-year contract extension. Scored 33 goals last year, career high. His cap hit will be at $10.75 million. Also, the Minnesota Wild locking up John Hines to a multi-year contract extension after leading the team to its first playoff series win in 11 seasons. And the Blue Jays about to hit the field at Rogers Centre in Toronto. It's a bullpen start with Brandon Fisher getting the start as they take on the Detroit Tigers. Jays one game behind the Cleveland Guardians for the third and final playoff spot. 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I'm Dave Campbell.
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15: This is Global News. It's 5 o'clock. I'm Thomas Dias. It's 15 degrees. After the opposition NDP pulled off a stunning by-election win over Premier Danielle Smith's United Conservatives last night in Calgary, the Premier's office is blaming a split among Conservative votes, along with a low overall turnout. Progressive Tory leader Peter Guthrie, whose candidate came in third place, is pushing back at the idea his party siphoned votes and tilted the scales.
16: Yeah, I do feel that the premise of the argument is flawed because you're making an assumption then that the UCP is owed those votes, right? And that's not the case. You should earn the vote.
15: Guthrie says the UCP has strayed from being a conservative government into a purely populist government. So he says, quote, you're not splitting anything. More news in a moment, but first, checking 880 Chad Time Saver traffic, here's Justin Durbin.
5: Still a few things to watch out for. We have a new collision on the southwest leg of the Henday eastbound as you make your way around the Henday Bridge. Eastbound traffic, you'll need to stay over to the center right. It is starting to back up through there. We do have delays on the White Mud westbound backing up from the Rainbow Valley Bridge past 111th Street. And we do still have this collision being cleared up on Manning Drive southbound near 18th Street. Southbound traffic may still need to stay over to the right to make your way through. The bonus prize deadline is this Friday. Win a Corvette Stingray or take $120,000 cash. 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With 880 Chad, Time Saver Traffic, I'm Justin Durbin.
4: Thank you, Justin. Alberta RCMP say the number of road deaths in the province is approaching a 10-year high. As of August 31st, 192 people had died on the province's roads compared with 144 during the same period last year. The Mounties project 274 people could lose their lives on Alberta roads by the end of this year. Police also say high-risk behaviors like speeding are on the rise with 570 tickets since January. Well, Sergeant Darren Turnbull says distracted driving is also a major concern.
17: Distracted driving charges are up 52%. It's just way too many. When you're driving a motor vehicle, all of your effort as the driver of that vehicle needs to be on driving. Just drive the vehicle.
4: He says impaired driving has also increased by 15%. Well, the airport in Calgary is set to be one of four Canadian airports opened up for private investment in their operations. Global Skyler Peters explains what that could mean for your airport experience and your ticket costs.
18: Prime Minister Mark Carney says Calgary, along with Montreal, Vancouver, and Toronto, will be the four airports positioned for future private investment in legislation to be drafted in the months ahead. Former Air Canada COO Duncan Dee says introducing groups motivated to see a return on investment could mean your airport fees are spent more wisely.
19: So while I don't think Canadians can expect lower airport fees, what they can hopefully expect are airport fees that will not rise as much or rise as fast as they have been in Canada.
18: However, the Canadian Labour Congress says those changes will come on the backs of workers, citing job cuts, wage and benefit losses in other privatization efforts around the world. Skyler Peters, Global News.
4: Checking the markets, Canada's main stock index lost more than 100 points today, weighed down by broad-based losses, while U.S. markets were also negative. The Canadian dollar traded for 71.85 cents U.S. compared with 71.90 cents yesterday. The October crude oil contract was up again, way up, this time $4.44 U.S. at $105.83 per barrel. And the December gold contract was down $19.10 U.S. at $4,332.80 an ounce. And West Edmonton Mall's new roller coaster will be open next spring, taking the place of the iconic Mindbender. Galaxyland's Devin Corden says riders will be able to choose from two thrill modes on the yet unnamed Nerf-themed roller coaster.
20: So the first one, the family mode, it'll start at the bottom the way they normally do, and it'll get launched, and it'll roll through and go up to that orange section, and then roll back into the station. In the thrill mode or the quantum mode, it'll hit our second launch and finish, which is what gets us all our inversions and stuff. The family mode is still a thrilling mode, though. It still has the rollback. It still has a bunch of interesting features.
4: West Edmonton Mall kicked off 2 weeks of 45th birthday celebrations today. Galaxyland will have 1981 prices tomorrow only as one of its birthday events. 880 Ched weather down to plus 4 overnight with a frost advisory back in place. Sunny and 20 degrees tomorrow, 23 Thursday, 24 Friday. It's 15 degrees in the capital city. I'm Thomas Dias. Your next scheduled newscast at 5:15. 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
22: 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It's 5:06 in oil country. 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Yes, we did the Ruth's Chris on Sunday night. It was awesome. No question about it. Awesome. Seeing Christian and the staff at Ruth's Chris. All right, the question we had for you, top storylines going into training camp, into preseason, into the regular season. Mac T on Mondays for contract equipment. He brought up Ryan Shea. Where is he going to fit in? The Oilers' bottom six forwards, and then the young guns, Isaac Howard, along with Josh Szymanski. We have Aiden Ganim here. Aiden, do you have a couple of storylines that you are watching early in training camp and preseason?
0: I agree with Mac T on the bottom six part, Bob. That was a big topic of conversation while I was hosting for you. I think that there's going to be a lot of competition there, especially when Janmark comes back from injury. I want to see Howard take a big step forward this year, too. We saw the progression with Savoy last year, and, you know, if you go off the basis of those two talents, you can't really compare two players as if they're the exact same, but I think this is a good opportunity this time around for Howard to step up and show what he's worth.
22: By the way, Epstein's mother texts us on the Ashley Fine Floors text line and has, hey, Stoff, are the Oilers going to try to make use of the 8-year term length on Matt Savoy? My response to that is, as of 5:08 oil country time, I do not envision Edmonton consummating an 8-year deal tonight with Matt Savoy. I think they want to get a little bit more. The Oilers are, they're in a different situation. I'll tell you why. Edmonton has this guy. You may have heard of him. His name's Connor McDavid. And he theoretically could be extended on July the 1st. And, oh, by the way, so too could Zach Hyman, who did 2 years ago score 54 goals, or a couple years ago score 54 goals, and last year scored at a 40-goal pace and looks fantastic in the captain skates, which is what happens when you can actually train after having reconstructive surgery on his wrist. So I do not envision at this time an 8-year term extension with Matt Savoy the way some other teams have done. Like, case in point, Ryan Leonard today of the Washington Capitals. It's quite something. Like, some of these numbers, I mean, when you're talking $10 million, there was a time in which the Flyers had like three guys making north of $10 million, and the Eagles had one. And I'm like, how in the hell does that happen? This was like 20 years ago, right? I was like, how does that happen? Now, of course, really good quarterbacks in the NFL make what? 40? Yeah, $40 million a year. But I do not, again, as of 5:10 oil country time, envision a long-term extension in the next, say, 7 hours for Matt Savoy. I'm going to tell you, the Oilers love Savoy's work ethic. There's a fit for Savoy long-term in Edmonton. We got to see once he gets up and running, but I don't think it's going to be an 8-year term. All right, here we go. This texter says, Bob, any PTOs or last-minute signings? No. Can we play tougher and meaner this year? That's all I want from the team. I think the team will be team tough. I don't think there's any question about that. Bob, I'm hearing rumors that the Anaheim Ducks may be looking on a move Cutter Gauthier, and there's been some talk that he could potentially end up with the Oilers. Have you heard any of this? Is there any substance to the Gauthier to Edmonton rumors, or is it just speculation? How exactly would they make that work? Right? Like, what are we talking? Like, what's Gauthier going to get? $15 million a year?
0: From what I've heard on reports, he's looking at around the same for Carlson.
22: Oh, wow.
1: This text comes in saying, Bob, I'll be watching the Oilers goaltending and bottom six forward. If either goes sideways, the Oilers will have a hard time winning the division. They need consistent contribution from their depth players and just average goaltending, and I think you'll see a team that can finally get over the hump. Again, you can text us at 780-451-8800. Bob, here are the storylines for this year. The Oilers' ability to keep the puck out of their net. That involves team defense, penalty kill, and goaltending. All three of these are areas that were very dicey last year. How do these three areas look this season? Another one would be the spread of ice time from forward 1 through forward 12. Are the bottom six players given an opportunity to be impactful, and can they capitalize on their opportunities? Finally, I'd say Trent Frederick. His play last year, says the texter, out of the 226, is that in Ontario, was horrific, says the texter. He didn't even belong in the NHL, if we're being honest. He was invisible or useless, says a texter out of Ontario, 9 of 10 nights. Can he show more to become an impactful player? Again, you can text us at 780-451-8800. Bob, you're wrong in your numbers on NFL quarterbacks. The really good ones make $50 to $55 million a year. And Dak Prescott makes $60. Is that right?
0: Patrick Mahomes makes $64. He's the highest. But, yeah, Prescott makes $60.
1: How much does Deshaun Watson make for Cleveland?
0: I'm going to have to look that one up.
1: Again, you can text us at 780-451-8800. Bob, are there any chances that the Oilers are considering Connor Hellebuyck? I don't envision Connor Hellebuyck getting traded to a Canadian team. I just don't. You're making great suggestions. Gauthier's a great suggestion. Hellebuyck's a great suggestion. There's no fit, okay? I don't see it. And people say, well, never say never. I don't see it. What have you come up with? What's Deshaun making?
0: So his entire contract is 5 years, $230 million guaranteed. His annual is $46 million. That's a whiff, man. That's a rough one.
1: You know what? I didn't even like him when he played at Clemson. Okay? Like, in all honesty, mainly because he almost beat Alabama in back-to-back national championships, right? So, now, Alabama won the first one, and then he ended up winning the second one, albeit on an offensive pass interference that was not called on the game-winning touchdown. Again, you can text us at 780-451-8800. Doug says, Bob, I still believe we're a shooter short up front, but none of the team's power or lack of scoring will mean anything unless the team has solid goaltending and a strong defense in front, from Doug. Well, I'm going to tell you one of the priorities for the Edmonton Oilers is to kill penalties with greater pace. McDavid's going to kill. Matthew Joseph is going to kill. Kapanen's going to kill. Alex Formanton is going to kill. Okay, they want guys that can provide speed. And occasionally, when you play that way, you're going to give up a slam dunk on a low two-on-one, right? That's going to happen once in a while. But the Oilers, like Ryan Shea, is going to kill. And people say, well, how do they balance the minutes more and involve more people? How about you don't give the first power, as good as they are, you don't give them a minute 40 on the power play. They're out there for 50 seconds. Next unit comes out there for, you know, 45, 50 seconds, and then whatever. You got 20 seconds left, right? So not a minute 40 straight every power play. Again, you can text us. 780-451-8800. James from Calgary says, Bob, can you give us a name you'd like to see as an Oiler? Well, I'll give you a scenario. A distressed asset, that's what I'm looking for, at forward. Top nine player, preferably a right shot. Preferably, doesn't have to be. Has a little bit of skill. And maybe a guy that gets squeezed because a team goes big game hunting and has to move out a guy for a reduced rate to clear cap space. Okay? That's what I might consider doing. I don't know. I don't even know how much room you're going to have. But what do I know? It is 5:15 in oil country. This is Oilers Now.
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7: Mounties announced earlier today that they've arrested an Edmonton man for allegedly burning down a historic landmark in Wetaskiwin. Back in June, a nearly 80-year-old Memorial Arts Center was destroyed by fire. 42-year-old Bawani Taw was to be back in court today, charged with arson for fraudulent purposes. The charge implies there was an intent to defraud another party, such as an insurance provider. Historic rainfall events in Strathcona County have reduced expected yields of annual crops in the region, leading the county to declare a state of agricultural disaster. The estimated losses for local farmers there are in the tens of millions of dollars, as they report 20 to 30% of annually cropped acres are fully submerged and will not yield any crop. And higher costs are threatening this year's Boyle Street Thanksgiving dinner, which feeds a hot holiday meal to the vulnerable each October. To help out, you can donate at boylestreet.org/give. 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
5: Still dealing with delays out there. We have a collision on the southwest leg of the Henday eastbound as you make your way around the Henday Bridge crossing. Eastbound traffic, you'll need to stay right. Right now, traffic backing up past Lessard Road, so really busy as you make your way through. We do still have this collision being cleared up on Manning Drive southbound near 18th Street. Southbound traffic still busy. You'll need to stay over to the right to make your way through. $5 faves delivered to you. Yeah, it's real. Skip's delivering $5 deals all over Alberta. Fire up the app while this incredible deal lasts. Skip to the good part. With 880 CHED Time Saver Traffic, I'm Justin Durbin.
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22: What can I tell you? 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Call Rich, Johnny, or Mark at 780-352-6048 and know your vehicle needs will be looked after. Again, you can text us on the Ashley Fine Floors text line. You know what? It's been cold in here the last, like, I don't know, 4 or 5 days that I've been in the studio. It is hot. It is, I don't know what it is. I'm having to take the coat off. Like, what's going on here, man?
1: It's weird.
0: I wore a hoodie every single day I hosted for you. And I made every single time I walked in, it was like a broken record, man. It's like Meat Locker in here.
1: You know what? If you wore a hoodie, you'd look a bit like Doogie Howser, I'm thinking.
0: Really?
1: Yeah, well, it's better than looking like Big Pussy from The Sopranos. So look at it that way, right?
0: Can't be a rat.
1: No, can't be a rat. So there you go. By the way, passed away, hey, the last couple of years, that guy, the actor. What a great show that was. You can text us at 780-451-8800. Bob, with the Oilers cap space at the deadline, do you think it ends up being a two-seed that the target will be, or a winger? I think the only issue with grabbing a winger is Nuge might not be able to handle a load at 2C. I think he'd be better off as a winger with the center driving the line. I also don't like the idea of grabbing a $7 or $8 million distressed asset. What if it's a guy who can play center and give you some optionality? How's that? So I'm saying it's a distressed asset. It might be a player that gets squeezed in another market whose value might be declining literally as we speak. Time will tell. We got to see who's out of it. Like, you don't know which, but here's the deal. When Savoy comes back, when Anderson comes back, there's going to be, some contracts moving a bit here, right? That's the other thing. Not sure what's going to happen. Like, Regula eventually will get cleared and go down. Janmark, I don't know. Don't know with Janmark. Off-season shoulder surgery, there's always some guessing there. Again, you can text us at 780-451-8800. Bob, have you guys ever heard of thermostats? Very useful devices that you should check out. Yes. It doesn't matter, though, does it, in this studio here?
0: That one's busted. I don't know what it is. The one back in my office is pretty reliable, but that one, it doesn't matter. You could turn it all the way up or down.
1: We also got the TV in here from, like, 1984. I'm just kidding. Sort of. Again, you can text us at 780-451-8800. Jimbo goes, can you explain why players' cap hits and their total salary are different? Well, that would be more of a question for our friend Hart Levine from Puckpedia. But the cap hit sometimes is, it gets averaged out over the duration of the term length of the deal, but the money gets spent differently at different times. Often the contracts are front-loaded, which makes it an increasing challenge to buy out some of those deals at the end. So answer the question there, maybe, maybe not. Bob, it sounds to me like you guys need to call the team at Legacy Heating and Cooling. Well, a strong argument can be made. We could really use those guys. Those guys know what's going on. So, yes, I'm a big fan of Legacy Heating and Cooling. Bob, what's a distressed asset trade in recent trades as you point to a comparable to what you're already calling a distressed asset? Interesting. I'll have to think about that during the course of the break. Frank Cervalli's coming up at 5:35. So, you got to be prepared. Like Vasily Podkolzin, when the Oilers acquired him, he was a distressed asset for the Vancouver Canucks. Right? He had people in that organization that did not believe in him. And Edmonton got him 2 years at $1 million and then signed him to a 3-year extension at 2.95. It's one of the best contracts on the team. So that's one where they targeted a player that was going to require waivers. And so they gave up a fourth. The same thing they got back for Evander Kane, getting out of a $5.125 million cap hit. Which was a nice piece of business if you can make it happen. No question about it. Again, you can text us at any time. All right, Bob, what about Shane Wright? Yep. That would be a distressed asset. Left shot, but distressed asset. And a center. Not quite sure what's happened there with Seattle. Can't tell you I'm really surprised. Okay. Seattle's had a little bit of success there in their second year, and then they've had a failure to launch since then. They've really sort of stagnated a bit there. But we're at the stage now where Shane Wright has become he's gone from prospect to suspect. And yes, he would be a distressed asset because, and you might not be, you might be able to get him for less than he was certainly a year ago. No question about that. Let's head off to Dave Campbell coming up with an 888 Ched sports update, then Thomas Dias with an 888 news weather traffic update.
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12: Folks getting ready to hit the road and take on Chad Kell and the Toronto Argos. I'm Dave Campbell. Joe Robustelli, who waited 11 games to finally play his first game as a member of the Green and Gold. Well, he had a pretty good debut on Labor Day and just stepped that up a notch in the Labor Day rematch. Two touchdowns, 68 yards receiving. He says, is there a benefit of watching? Yeah, a little bit.
26: Just being able to get comfortable in the offense. You know, Jordan has a complex offense. There's a lot of movement and stuff like that. There's a lot of verbiage. So just getting that extra however many weeks, you know, it was embroidered into my brain. So I knew whatever spot they needed to put me in, I would be able to adapt quickly. And they trusted me to go to a spot that I didn't even play in training camp. And it's going well.
12: Of course, the biggest concern are two running backs, Justin Rankin, who left the game early with a head injury, and Shenderick Power, who left the game very late in the game with a rib injury. Both limited today, did individual work on the sidelines. Justin Rankin did run, though, so that is a bit of a positive sign. Countdown to kickoff on Saturday. It is 11:30 in the morning, and kickoff at BMO Field will be at 1 o'clock. In live coverage here on 880 Ched. NBA Commissioner Adam Silver says the league took a look at precedent before taking away five first-round draft picks from the LA Clippers for circumventing salary cap rules. Speaking at a Board of Governors meeting, Silver said the Minnesota Timberwolves were once docked five picks for similar violations. Clippers were found to have circumvented rules on behalf of former star Kawhi Leonard, who has since been traded to the Toronto Raptors. Top of the second, 0-0. The Jays and Detroit Tigers. Jays still one game back of the Cleveland Guardians for the third and final wildcard spot in the American League. This sports update is brought to you by Crystal Glass. 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I'm Dave Campbell.
27: This is Global News. It's 5:30. I'm Thomas Dias. It's 15 degrees. Canada's first ever National Investment Summit has come to an end, with the Carney government trying to attract $1 trillion in new investment over the next 5 years. Former Prime Minister Stephen Harper delivered the closing remarks, joking that he wished he had come up with the idea of the summit himself.
7: Well, in a remarkable revelation, the United States has confirmed for the first time that it has deployed weapons in space, a global frontier long agreed in treaties to be used only for peaceful purposes. Air Force Secretary Troy Mink did not detail what the weapons are or how they work or what they're being aimed at. And NATO says its fighter jets have shot down a drone that entered Lithuanian airspace. The incident comes a day after the head of the alliance said strikes close to its territory would only increase its support for Ukraine in a war against Russia's full-scale invasion. Checking 880 Chet Time Saver Traffic, here's Justin Durbin.
5: Keeping our eye on a couple issues this afternoon, we have this collision being cleared up on the southwest leg of the Henday, eastbound near the Henday Bridge crossing. Eastbound traffic, you'll need to stay over to the right, but traffic backing up past Lessard Road, so it is still busy through here. We do still have some delays outside the city, Manning Drive, as you make your way southbound, heading towards 18th Street. Southbound traffic, you'll need to stay over to the right, and still some volume working its way through on the White Mud, eastbound as you make your way towards the east leg of the Henday. Let's help women break free from abuse. 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With 880 Chad Time Saver Traffic, I'm Justin Durbin.
7: Thank you, Justin. 880 Ched weather, a frost advisory is back in place with an overnight low of plus 4, followed by a sunny high of 20 degrees tomorrow. I'm Thomas Dias. Your next scheduled newscast at 545 on 880 Ched.
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7: 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I'm Thomas Dias. Your next scheduled newscast at 545 on 880 Ched.
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2: 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He's our Oilers Now headliner for Wilhauk Beef Jerky. 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Hello, Frank. How you doing?
3: Robert, how was your summer?
2: It was good. Yep, it was good.
3: Yeah? What are you down? Let's have a competition. We should do this publicly for charity.
2: Well, how much are you down?
3: Six whole pounds.
2: Since May the 2nd, depending upon the day, because I've had events three straight nights, so... 48 to 52 pounds.
3: 48 to 52? Holy smokes.
2: Yeah.
3: Good for you.
2: You can ask our mutual acquaintance, the legendary Daily Doug, who has seen me at a downtown establishment that does not advertise on this show, so we don't give him any credit, Joey Bell Tower. And you see how I did that? Anyways, so...
3: Juicing or no? Like performance enhancing?
2: Nothing at all since about June the 20th. So tried something, didn't like it. Let's see, Frank. On average, about 60.
3: I'm sure one of our listeners out there can put together some kind of competition, percentage of something of either weight or body fat or something that we could go head to head and raise money for charity.
2: Yeah. So
3: a favorite Northern Alberta charity.
2: All right. So roughly 16,000 steps a day, 10,000 steps guaranteed, usually before 8 a.m. or before 9 a.m., like usually starting at 7:30. I have now incorporated...
3: No, I'm usually on the receiving end of calls during that time.
2: Yes. Yeah. How'd you know?
3: From you.
2: Yes. Put it this way. When I started, you could hear me breathing when I was walking. And now I no longer struggle. I can just do that. So now we've incorporated stairs. Now, you know where I live, in Stantec. So on the cooler days, we make our way into the building, or in days that it rains. So, yeah. And then eliminated everything I drink is zero. So I still like Red Bull. So
3: that's
2: drink
3: huge.
2: Red Bull zero, Coke zero, you know, Powerade, Gatorade zero, water, soda water. And then I try to limit the, you know, because the show's over at 6 o'clock, I generally try to eat earlier during the day. And maybe once every second day, we'll eat after 6 o'clock.
3: Well, I brought it up to say in front of everyone that I'm proud of you, buddy.
2: Well, the time had come. Well, thank you. So you're down six? You just started, is what you're saying.
3: Yeah, but not zero performance enhancing.
2: Zero performance enhancing. Yes. So I went on Ozempic for 6 weeks is what I did. Okay, you got like six shots. That's why I tried that. Didn't really work for me. So...
3: 48 to 52, I mean, that's a huge head start.
2: Yeah, but it was like 15 to 18 on that. The biggest thing is improving, and I guess what I'd say to people out there listening is if I can do it, anybody can do it. Because I've been historically amongst the most undisciplined person. I never met a drink that I didn't like. So,
3: I'm with you, and we spend so much time... On the phone,
2: yes.
3: Traveling, working, it's like it becomes a 22-hour-a-day job.

0: job, yes. Not an exaggeration. And you just, whenever I get to the next city, the question for me always becomes workout or catch a nap if I can for 30 minutes or an hour. And it becomes, you're so sleep deprived that you just take that right. Every time.
1: Yeah, absolutely. So I can usually, with the actual step / stair combo, I can do about an hour 45. Now, I don't know if I'm going to have that time every day. That's the other part of it. It worked out this way during the summer. But generally, I drop about 2 to 2.5 pounds during that. So, and it's a completely different experience once we work the stairs in, right? So, you know, we mm-hmm. do, like I do minimum 10 flights in Roger's Place in the days that I'm in there. And part of it's age, right? Like, yeah, I ran when I was 35 or 40, but I'm not 35 or 40 anymore. So I'm worried. I got a couple other guys. A friend of mine, Colin Ruddle, he's doing a heavy step. And just to show you how the diet stuff's important, Frank, you know, I went to Disneyland and we walked 20,000 steps a day and I gained 5 pounds in 5 days at Disneyland because I was eating an extra time a day. So I'm not drinking that much. Because I still like to have a glass of wine once in a while. Well, that's the people. Okay, well, enough of the self-indulgence, but I appreciate it.
0: Yeah, I'm looking forward to seeing you, buddy.
1: Yeah, all right, awesome. Let's get to it. Frank, what is, from your perspective, from a global 30,000 feet perspective, what do you mm-hmm. think is going into Oilers training camp? What do you think your top one or two storylines would be for Edmonton?
0: Well, first off will be we know the tone that Mike Babcock's going to set, but how different does this team look from a preparation standpoint? How much will the focus, intensity, the drive, all those things that really should set this team up on a better course for success? Let's face it, they've kind of shot themselves in the foot the last few years with some of their starts, and they just look like a team that started with a malaise.
1: Yep.
0: And I understand why it's been human nature, right? When you have deep playoff runs, you realize that the hockey in October isn't what wins in May and June. But you could also make life a heck of a lot easier on yourself too, which they haven't done. So that's one. And two is, it goes without saying, the health. I'm really concerned about the health of the Oilers in net. One, because of Freddie Anderson and his injury history, and two, because, well, let's face it, Tristan Jarry has run into his own issues over the course of his sure. career, that coupled with Jarry's play, like I think it's a major vulnerability for this team, and I think I'd like to see that solidified in a real way.
1: I can tell you that and it's only captain skates, but Devon Levi has impressed some of the players with how competitive he is and how athletic he is. Now, it's a big step from going from the AHL to the NHL, but sometimes it happens when you get an opportunity with a new team. You know what I mean?
0: I think that's going to be massive, is seeing if he can be a guy that is a difference maker. And I think, too, speaks to what this team is all about in that, think of some of the most popular players over the last handful of years. Like Cal Pickard was one of those guys. Why? Because he works. And if you put in the honest time and effort, this team with the superstars, that everything they do is work, that is noticed in a big way.
1: All right, let's do some quick hitters around the league. Connor Hellebuck, will he be at Winnipeg Jets training camp?
0: Judging based on the people that I'm speaking to in Winnipeg, they seem to seriously doubt it. They seem to not be expecting him. And I think it's going to be a massive gamble on his part if that's the posture that he ends up taking. I think it's one thing to ask the team to honor your no trade clause and to make the trade request. But at the end of the day, you signed your name on a piece of paper and you need to show up and honor your contract because they're under no obligation to trade you. That said, I think the Winnipeg Jets to this point in time, based on what I know about what was on the table back in mid to late June, they really had an error in judgment, not handling this business beforehand. While there's goaltending chairs available at that time, and teams have assets that they can move in a more plentiful way. And I think they were kind of hoping against hope that if it didn't materialize, that they'd be able to put the toothpaste back in the tube and bring him back and convince him that they had a real authentic chance to win in Winnipeg. And obviously, he's not buying it.
1: Do you, is there any way he would accept the trade to a Canadian team?
0: I have a hard time seeing it, but I don't think it's 100% impossible.
1: Dylan Larkin, today, by the way, we did not mention this in NHL Today, former Oiler Sean Horkoff named interim general manager of the Detroit Red Wings. What's going to happen with Dylan Larkin?
0: Well, the interesting part about Sean Horkoff taking over officially as interim is he's going to be given some time to try and work all this through. And Sean Horkoff, as you know, an intelligent former player, who, by the way, his son is represented by CAA. Obviously, there's some connections there with Larkin, with Edvinson, a lot of things that need to get done for the Detroit Red Wings. Horkoff can also negotiate contracts, has been given permission to do so. That I think what's happened in Detroit this summer has been incredibly dysfunctional. I'm shocked that we are at September 15th, and for Steve Yzerman, who was notified, sources indicate on July 2nd, that he was being relieved of his duties. They don't have a general manager in place, at least a full-time one. And I think it's possible that Horkoff ends up being the guy. I don't think they went into this thinking that that was the plan. But if he can somehow make things copacetic with Dylan Larkin and have him come back and play and find an appropriate trade, maybe somehow you can put the puzzle pieces back together.
1: Frank, we have new clocks, so we're on a little bit tighter timeline here. One final question for him. Does Elias Pettersson finish the year with the Vancouver Canucks?
0: I don't think so. I think the Canucks have made a concerted effort to... knowing that the return hasn't been there, or I should say any return hasn't been there, that they need to spend time rehabbing his game. And I think they're trying to get him to enter on a better mindset. I have a hard time believing that that's going to happen in Vancouver, but think about how the dynamic has changed on the cap. That means that his cap hit isn't nearly as crazy as it once was. And yes, still very much a risk, but I think teams in the here and now are going to look at it a little bit differently moving forward. And if he can play any better, it's going to open up that window a lot wider.
1: Frank, we look forward to having you every Monday on Oilers Now.
0: Likewise. Talk to you next week.
1: You bet. That is Frank Seravalli. It is 5:46 in Oil Country. This is Oilers Now.
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7: RCMP say a 31-year-old man from Calgary has been charged with uttering a death threat after he allegedly made threats on a YouTube account to kill Prime Minister Mark Carney. Mounties say officers received information about the alleged threats on July 28th. The man was scheduled to appear in court today. The Canada Border Services Agency says officers at the Coutts Port of Entry in southern Alberta intercepted two commercial trucks arriving from the U.S., and seized just over 215 kilograms of suspected cocaine in late July. The agency says some was found hidden in a declared load of one truck, with more discovered in the other truck days later. Both drivers were arrested. And Japan is marking a record high number of people over the age of 100. There were more than 107,000 centenarians in Japan as of September 1st. Nearly 90% of them are women, with the oldest woman 114, while the oldest man in Japan is 112 years old. Just ahead of 880 CHED Time Saver Traffic, I'm Thomas Dias.
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13: Thanks a lot, Connor. It's 5:50 in oil country. Bob Stauffer with you. We had Frank Saravalli on. He was our Oilers Now headliner for Wilhauk Beef Jerky. Others can try to imitate, but nobody can duplicate the great flavor of Wilhauk Beef Jerky, only available in L.A. in Leduc, Alberta. We head off to this day in Oilers history for New West Travel. Join the exclusive road trip to New York City this fall to watch the Oilers play three games. Full details at newwesttravel.com. And here's young gun Aiden Ganim. Aiden, what do you got?
14: On this date in 1968, former Oilers draft pick Mike Greenlay is born in Calgary. He was selected 189th overall in 1986 and played in just two NHL games with the team in 89-90, was stuck behind two rather prolific Oilers netminders.
13: Yeah, Grant Fuhr, Bill Ranford, not exactly the easiest team to make at that time. Bob, do you see Evander Kane getting a PTO this season? I don't know. I wonder if Evander Kane might not end up in the KHL, because I think they can structure those deals where the net is more than if you're on, you know, $1 million a year in North America. Nudge, nudge, wink, wink, if you know what I mean. So I wonder if he ends up in the KHL. You can text us. Woody says, Bob, Woody from Westlock, you definitely sound healthier on the air. Good job. We love you in Westlock. You're the man. Well, thank you, Woody in Westlock. I got my main man, Mitch, out in Westlock, too. He's like one of my heroes. Guy runs a business, battles through some injuries. He's tough, real tough. Bob, if Levi shines and Anderson is steady, what happens with Jari? And would Stan be willing to add a sweetener to free up the space? I think we're looking at a three-headed goaltending monster once Freddie Anderson gets up and running. Ali says, Bob, congrats to you and Frank. Well, Frank's down six. He's just getting started. Keep it up. Just keep him moving, and you'll see the results. There you go. Bob, Bob, if you have to pick your preference, is it heating or cooling? Okay. So I, for the last 17 seasons, actually 18 seasons, I drove Louis DeRusk home after we wrapped up a road trip. Usually in my Brent Ridge Ford F-150 for the last several years. Okay, Louis is the polar bear. He likes it cold. This is a guy that stands up in a stand with a bow and arrow and hunts. Okay? Now, I bust as you know what and say, is that, you know, is hunting a sport? Like, it's not like the animals are shooting back. But that takes some sort of this. But he loves it cool. So you love what I, you know what I love doing? As soon as we get into the truck on a road trip, especially in like December, January, and February, March.
14: Crank that heat up.
13: Just crank that heat up. And then he swears within, I don't know, 35 seconds to 50 seconds. It's pretty funny stuff. So I like it hot. You can text us on the Ashley Fine Floors text line, 780-451-8800. Bob, I firmly believe the Oilers need to do what it takes to target or acquire another higher-end forward this year. I talked about that in the offseason, and they're going to have some cap space, and it's going to have to get creative. But it might have to be a distressed asset to take so. So there you go. Brendan Escott has Inside Sports. He's now provincial, is that right? 8 till 10?
14: Yeah, 8 till 10 now, and he's got Calgary with him, too.
13: There you go. Well, that would be why he's provincial. Yes, he's Edmonton and Calgary, all over the province. So that's Brendan Escott with Inside Sports. Tomorrow's show is fluid, but I'm going to tell you, you're going to hear from at least a manager and a coach on tomorrow's show. That's the tease. Up next, Dave Campbell will have an 880 news weather traffic, or he'll have a 880 sports update. Then we'll have a news weather traffic update. Special thanks to both Kellen Kennedy and for Jeff Walker for helping us walk through today's show. So long, everybody, from Oilers Now.
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1: I'm Dave Campbell. The Edmonton Elks return to practice today at Clark Stadium. They hit the road for a road matchup on Saturday afternoon against the Toronto Argos at BMO Field. The Elks have clinched that playoff spot, but head coach Mark Killam talked about the next step for the team now.
20: But, you know, our process is always, you know, you enjoy it that night, or if it doesn't go your way, you deal with it that night and you move forward the next day. And that's, we stayed true to that. You know, we gave the players an extra day off and then we just came back to work. So getting ready for a tough opponent out in Toronto.
1: And running backs Justin Rankins and Derek Powell, head and rib injury respectively, did not take part in the formal practice. They were doing individual work. Rankin was seen running on the sidelines, though, so that might be good considering he left the game after he banged his head on the turf. Kickoff on Saturday from BMO Field in Toronto. Elks and Argos will be at 1. Countdown to kickoff here on 880 Jed. We'll begin at 11:30. Lots of NHL news today. Ottawa Senators signing forward Drake Batherson to an 8-year contract. Deal carries an average annual value of $10.75 million, and he's coming off a career year. 33 goals, added 38 assists for 71 points in 79 games. Montreal Canadiens signing a 4-year extension with forward Alex Newhook. Deal carries an AAV of $5.55 million. Newhook, all he did was help the Canadiens to an Eastern Conference final. He scored the winner in Game 7 in the first two playoff rounds. Toronto Blue Jays in action tonight against the Detroit Tigers. It's a bullpen start for the Jays, and it's 0-0, bottom of the third inning, as the Jays remain one full game back of the Cleveland Guardians for the third and final playoff spot in the American League. This sports update is brought to you by Crystal Glass. 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I'm Dave Campbell.
14: This is Global News. It is 6 o'clock. Zach Ferguson. It is 15 degrees, heading down to 4 tonight, up to 20 tomorrow. We do have a yellow frost advisory in effect for Edmonton. We'll have more on that coming up in weather. But first, a former mayor didn't hold back when he was asked about the current state of Edmonton. As Global's Quinn Oler reports, those currently on council say it's easy to throw punches when you're no longer in the hot seat.
21: Representing nearly four decades of Edmonton political history, the previous five mayors of Edmonton sharing their thoughts on what's working and what's not. Jen Reimer, Bill Smith, Stephen Mandel, Don Iveson, and Amarjeet Sohi spoke to a group of business leaders and say it's not about nostalgia, but about what Edmonton is building now. Former Mayor Stephen Mandel criticizing several points, including the homelessness situation and downtown discourse, and Edmonton's current relationship with businesses.
22: Our city is really, tears come to my eyes when I see what's going on. The only thing downtown that has anything is the arena. Didn't have the arena downtown, you could blow it up and no one would know.
21: In the crowd was current city council members Tu Palmer and Reed Clark. Palmer says it's important to recognize that the city of Edmonton today is very different than when many of them were in the mayor's chair. Quinn Oler, Global News.
14: Alberta RCMP are concerned that 2026 could see the most traffic fatalities in over a decade. At the end of August, Mounties have recorded 192 deaths on the province's roads compared to 144 during the same period in 2025. Sergeant Darren Turnbull says, based on historical trends, RCMP saying 2026 could end up with 274 fatalities, the most tragic fatalities since 2015, and it has to stop.
23: But how sad is it for me to say that we've had good years when a good year is 210 people dying on Alberta highways. That's way too many.
14: Police also say high-risk behaviors like speeding are on the rise, with 570 tickets since January. More news in a moment, but first, checking 880 Chad, time saver traffic. Here is Justin Durbin.
0: Still dealing with delays out there. We have this collision that's being cleared up on the southwest leg of the Henday eastbound as you make your way towards the Henday Bridge crossing. Right now, eastbound traffic still backing up past Lessard Road. You'll need to stay over to the right. Still dealing with delays on Manning Drive. We have this collision being cleared up southbound near 18th Street. Looks like traffic is moving better. May still need to stay over to the right. And we still have a lot of volume working its way through on the White Mud east and west.